0: European Center. And of course, we are talking about all the legal work that we do, absolutely no cost. This show that we do at no cost to you. There's no paywalls here. And then you even talk about our offices in Jerusalem, the ACLJ Jerusalem. Or you talk about, again, our European Center for Law and Justice, the ACLJ team that's all over this country. The work that we do overseas, whether that's the, some of the stuff you've heard recently about some of the work we're doing, whether it's related to China, Pakistan, wherever it may be, at the UN, our team is there. And we're only there because you support the work. So as we head to a break, it is Friday. It's the last day to talk about this for the week. Your donations will be doubled of any level. It's $5, $500. Do whatever you can. We appreciate it. Go to ACLJ.org.
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0: With

0: We're back. My voice cracked there because, you know, I'm this emotional about this. Phone lines are open. 1-800-684-3110. Jordan's joining us in studio now. Of course, we were talking about the ACLJ's work here. And I think this is always important to point out when we are directly involved. You know, you've heard some of these big stories. Yesterday, we're talking about the bounty for our soldiers that's happening in Iran. You're hearing about all this, you know, situation where the ACLJ can get involved in a diplomatic way. We can get involved in an international way.
1: The European Center for Law and Justice. Absolutely. And the work we've done at the International Criminal Court.
0: But this,
1: that usually comes after the fact, though, when the war is over.
0: Yeah. This, though, we're directly involved, and we are actually leading the charge here.
2: That's right. And Jordan, this is a state FOIA request, essentially. It's not called FOIA, but
1: every state's got their own reason. A lot of them are called state sunshine laws that basically allow citizens. It shouldn't have to take attorneys and legal groups to do it, but because these governments, like the federal government, even under this administration, as we know, and the political appointees will tell you, you're going to go up against those bureaucrats. You're going to have to ask hard and usually take them to court to get any answers. Here, you know, the first response from the Secretary of State's office is, we got nothing. We don't track anything about removing people from the list that has to do with being non-citizens, which is bizarre because federal law requires you to have the reasons. And so there's no way of knowing then why, if their list has removed people who should not have been voting at all, even in San Francisco, that allows legal non-citizens. So people who are here legally but aren't citizens to vote for the school board, they allow that. But there's like, who else is tracking? And they're saying you can't even check a box. Then you go to the AG's office and they're saying, you know, we'll look through some cases and some actions for you. But as of right now, we've got no policy on this.
2: Well, and remember,
1: in a state that has probably got the most illegal immigrants in it, next to maybe Texas, which is, of course, cracked out a lot harder than the state of California.
0: It's a big issue state. I mean, this should be something that's really top tier.
2: And remember what happened in New Jersey that we just talked about, where they discovered that they accused a glitch of happening within the software that allowed people to register when they just got their driver's license through motor voter laws. We're fighting in Maryland right now to get records related to this, because Maryland, some cities, like we're talking about in California, allow non-citizens to vote in municipal elections. So we're asking in Maryland, how do you keep those two roles separate? Or if someone moves to another city and says, I'm registered to vote, how do they not automatically get statewide? We're asking these questions. In California, here's what's so shocking to me is, one, we didn't even have to sue yet, because in California, the Secretary of State just came back and said the quiet part out loud.
0: Yeah, I mean,
2: by
0: at least
2: saying,
0: they're giving
2: we
0: us
2: don't
0: the
2: track
0: info.
2: It. So therefore, we have nothing to give you. But here's what I want to point out. Remember, they said they don't contain voter status reason for cancellation due to non-citizenship. That's what the Secretary of State told us. But then try to kind of assuage any concerns that we may have that this could lead to illegal voting by putting this. This is graphic one. California law unambiguously provides that a person shall not be registered unless they are a United States citizen, California Elections Code 2100-2101. Voters register to vote through affidavits of registration when they must attest under penalty of perjury and by signature that they satisfy all eligibility requirements, including citizenship. So they're saying, look, we don't track it, but don't worry, it's illegal. So you don't have to be concerned about people illegally registering to vote, because it's a crime. They'll get in trouble. Then you fast forward to what we just got from the Department of Justice. This is the entire reason our attorneys had to go to both places, because they say in response to part two, which part two was the question where we asked for all records containing or addressing policies for handling investigative referrals for illegal voting. What their response was: in response to part two of your records request, after a reasonable search, including contacting knowledgeable individuals, DOJ has not identified any records, meaning any documents, right, anything written down, any procedures, addressing policies that are specific to handling investigative referrals for illegal voting. This concludes DOJ's response to part two. So the Secretary of State saying they don't track it, but don't worry, it's illegal. So if there's a law being broken, the DOJ will handle it. The DOJ says, we don't have any policies related to investigating that. So, Jordan, are they telling us this isn't a
0: and
2: priority?
0: And also, now what?
1: Not only do they say it's not a priority, I mean, they go on and say, sometime around August 27th, we're going to give you some information about how the DOJ said it could it found some records that could be responsive, but they need more time to review them for redactions and exemptions. Even that could be. They're not even sure if the records they found are actually responsive to our request about whether or not if anybody calls in and has a question. I imagine it's a worker. A lot of those are volunteers. It can be a small area in California. It could be a big precinct. And you go and vote and someone's there, then maybe their info doesn't show up and there's questions about citizenship because the ID, and you don't have to have an ID there. And so usually you do a temporary, you do a provisional ballot, right? So you'd call in then to, and they have rules, you'd call and say, okay, I let this person do a provisional ballot. And sometimes they can come back in and correct it. You can say, if you come back in, we correct it, and it doesn't have to be provisional anymore.
0: Yeah.
1: Where is that going in California? And I feel like it's going into a deep, dark hole that says, let's let everybody just vote.
0: I think we'd be surprised how often this does happen. I was in line here in Tennessee voting in the primary election. This is someone who is motivated enough to go vote in a primary and then got there, was not registered, had just moved to Tennessee, younger person, didn't understand necessarily the rules. Not everyone is engaged and informed as people who listen to this show. No. You may not understand. There are people who are willing to get in a long line, go try to vote, but then have no idea or understanding that they are not registered or have to register in the wrong place. And the same thing I saw, say, okay, we got to get on a phone call. They got on a phone call with the head of whatever the election committee that makes this decision. Like, I saw it all play out in real time, and it made me go, oh, this is crazy to me that this is what happens. Not a general election. This is a primary for governor here in Tennessee. And someone still showed up to vote because they wanted to. I don't think they were trying to vote illegally. Right. They just were completely uninformed.
1: Well, and they didn't know where to go or if they were registered at the right location.
0: And they were with somebody. Maybe it was like, let's go vote.
1: And, you know, early voting even confuses that more because when it's early voting, you can usually vote in any precinct
0: anywhere
1: in the state. So you could be someone who votes, let's say, in Memphis, but you're in Knoxville during early voting. You're able to go into Knoxville, which you would not be able to do on election day. Mm-hmm. And you'd have to go to your precinct in Memphis. But you could go early voting and show up at one in Knoxville, and they've got to handle you on the record system. So while, again, I think early voting can be good and bad, and I think there's rules around it that could make it better. The closer it is to the actual election day, the better, because we know you find out a lot about candidates right before elections.
0: Yeah.
1: And now what they do, if you notice with the attack ads, is the attack ads start running right before early voting begins now. So you start getting all of that, which doesn't always give time for the person who was attacked necessarily to get their response up before people are already voting. That's not good for our system either.
2: Well, and I think what comes next, because this is ACLJ attorneys that are working very diligently on this, trying to get these records. One, we have to see what the DOJ says later in this month, and just about 10 days from now, we should get more records. We can analyze those. But there's a lot of different avenues. One, just the Secretary of State's office alone notating that they don't keep the reason for taking someone off their rolls could be violation of federal law. That's something that we could send to the Federal Election Commission saying you need to look into this. Congressional oversight. We have a lot of allies in Congress that we could get this information to as they look at strengthening our elections. But I think it's also, it goes to show there's a ballot measure on the ballot in California for voter ID that the very same attorney general's office who right here is saying we have no policies for investigating illegal voting or people that are registered to vote illegally. He's the one who changed the language on the ballot provision to make it harder to pass by changing it from we are requiring ID to protect the elections to we are barring people from voting unless they show ID. Even the negative inference there. So what we're looking at is moving forward, the different steps that can come. We are going to analyze what comes in later this month and be able to look forward at the next steps of how to keep going.
0: That's right. And I want in the next segment for you to join us as well, as we're going to continue talking about the work of the ACLJ in a completely different manner. But again, it kind of ties itself in. You're not going to want to miss this. You'll see how the ACLJ is getting involved in a lot of different legal pursuits and people who are essentially were targeted for just being representation of President Trump, of the Trump administration, of conservatives. We'll get back to that in the next segment, but we'll still take calls on this, and phone lines are open. I want to hear from you at 1-800-684-3110. 1-800-684-3110. All the lines are open. Okay, we've given you all the information, but I see how many of you are watching. Some of you got to have calls. You got to have a comment. I know you do. 1-800-684-3110. Maybe you're one of those people who got in line. You're like, man, I got in line and I didn't know. Too busy at the Tame Impala show. Just what happens. 1-800-684-3110. Be on the air today. Listen, it is the 18th of the month here. After this couple weeks, you're not going to have to hear about me talking about a match or a drive for quite some time. So I want you to be a part of it today. 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
3: We've witnessed monumental legal victories from defending the 14th Amendment and protecting our sacred American right to vote, the overturning of Roe v. Wade, and standing up for the religious liberty of our kids and seniors. But even with the many historic wins we've achieved, the battle is far from over. The attacks on our constitutionally protected rights persist. Countless unborn babies remain in jeopardy. And across the globe, innocent Christians are being targeted and killed across this country and around the world. 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
5: When George Washington accepted command of the Continental Army, Americans were fighting a king and determined not to replace one form of unchecked power with another. Washington understood the difference between authority and ownership. In 1775, he declared, "When we assume the soldier, we do not lay aside the citizen." Even as commander of America's army, Washington remembered that he remained one of the people, and that the power entrusted to him was never his to keep. He did not fight to rule America. He fought so Americans could govern themselves. Washington's example gave the young nation something more than victory. It gave America a standard for leadership. Those who hold power must remain accountable to the people they serve. Because in a free nation, leadership is not ownership. It is a duty and a trust.
0: To Seculo. Phone lines are open at 1-800-684-3110. Of course, we just were talking about what was going on in California and our investigation into how they treat voter fraud, voter ID, voter certification to make sure people actually are voting because they should be voting. And we could learn very quickly that they don't have a whole lot of standards and practices. And we're going to get to that. Same time, the ACLJ is dealing with another matter here that I think we want to get into. Again, this ties in somewhat to this issue of election integrity, but also the importance of being able to have proper representation.
2: Well, and this is a thing that the ACLJ has fought back against in many different avenues for a long time, and it's lawfare that's used by the left to try to go after their political enemies using the legal system as a form of attack. And I've seen people on Rumble and on YouTube as well comment that they've seen this case that we've taken on being talked about in other areas and that they were excited about it. We hadn't addressed it on air yet. But this is where the ACLJ, Jordan, is representing Professor John Eastman. He was an attorney that represented President Trump, much like yourself and your dad, that the state of California decided to go after him because of his representation of President Trump. He was never sanctioned by a court. He was never found of doing misconduct as an attorney, but they went straight to disbarment. And now we are having to take this to the Supreme Court of the United States to fight for justice here.
1: You know, what's interesting, in the United States of America, we are protected, even as attorneys, to make novel legal arguments that may not have been made before in past history because they weren't necessary or our brains weren't having to deal with the problem that was at hand. And even if that is not going to be one that ultimately gets accepted generally by the courts. It doesn't mean that by putting it forward to the courts, you are somehow violating your oath as an attorney. The only way that would be like a violation, you'd really have to figure out intent here, is if you knew 100% that this was somehow illegal to even put this forward, or you were totally wasting the court's time.
0: Very rare.
1: And usually that wouldn't happen until a court had already said, we would never consider this because of X, Y, and Z. And you could usually appeal that court and then appeal to the next court and to the next court. And then if you're in state court, you can ultimately appeal that decision to the U.S. Supreme Court. And then if you kept doing it, they might. But think about how many people, sometimes on their own, or just small legal offices, file bad claims in local and state courts. And while they may get sanctioned sometime, they may get a little fine. What they don't have taken away is their bar license.
0: Yeah, usually they just lose.
1: Sometimes they lose, and the court's kind of tough on them. And then the state bar may look at it after maybe five or six times and say they need to go back through and do a special legal training. But they're very cautious about just revoking licenses 100% with like no due process, no way to move forward, no way to get that license back. Because you put forward a novel legal theory in a very quick, heated time in the United States involving a presidential election, so things have to move fast, that ultimately courts did not accept. And because of that, you are somehow, your entire practice of law needs to be deleted, and you need to be removed.

0: Life can be messy, but you don't have to figure it out alone.
1: Hey, it's the Luscos.
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4: It's when the left wants to use the courts as a weapon of political power, you have to have someone that can represent you, including ACLJ attorneys.
5: Yes, I mean, that is, you're right. The ultimate goal is to scare people away from cases that may be controversial or may be new. But you know what? If you look back in history, Logan and Will, if you look back in history, the cases that were novel, the cases that were new, starting with the powers of the federal government and the judiciary, the Marbury versus Madison,
4: right,
5: going to the civil rights movement and post-Civil War Reconstruction. If again, it was tough for those NAACP attorneys to go to court because of the death threats. But imagine if those courts and their bar associations just started disbarring them because they say, you know what? Our laws say that you don't get to vote, you don't get to have this representation, and so you're putting forward arguments that are
6: illegal,
5: direct conflict with our state law. You've lost four or five of these cases. We're going to disbar you, and instead, what they would do then is they'd imprison sometimes the attorneys, you know, in contempt. That's just even worse to some extent. But I don't remember them having their licenses necessarily revoked. Has it gotten even worse than what was happening during the civil rights movement for conservatives? I mean, I don't think we're there yet, but that's the idea. The idea is to scare you away, and it's why those big law firms will donate to the Democrats. Republicans don't believe this. You could be far left attorney. We don't believe that you should be barred from being an attorney because you come up with novel legal theories, especially if you're coming out of the world of legal academia, which is what they're working on constantly.
6: I mean, your job is to
5: law review articles.
6: Your job is to defend a client.
5: Yeah.
6: It's not necessarily to even agree with your client.
5: And you're coming up with any possible way to defend them. And usually you put up three or four different ways. If the court doesn't like this, also court needs to look at this. And if it doesn't like this, you should look at this. But he is in a situation where he was dealing with a hostile bar association, then a hostile state court system. And it will be interesting to see here in the Supreme Court. We're going to be filed in less than 2 weeks.
6: That's what I say. We're about to head to break, but what is that next step? What do we do, and how can everyone get involved?
5: Yes, we've got less than 2 weeks here. So we need people to go to ACLJ.org and get supportive, because that will mean reply briefs coming. And again, we're a lot of work on this before you actually get to the decision about whether the court is going to take the case.
6: Like, the ACLJ is involved in all these issues today, as we've been really highlighting a lot of the work that we're doing directly, and I wanted to make sure you know that, because we are, of course, well over halfway through our impact match, and I need you, as we head to a break, to donate today if you can at ACLJ.org. 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
3: Welcome to Seculo. It's Friday, August 21st. Will Haynes in studio. I'm in studio. And look, we got a packed show because I want to flash back a little bit, show you some amazing work the ACLJ has been doing. We've talked about a lot of this throughout the week. There's some really interesting things happening. Of course, our focus has been on the state of California. And you may have wondered why the ACLJ spends so much time talking about California. Why are we always there? Number one, one of the top states for supporters of the ACLJ is the state of California. I know that can be shocking to a lot of you. You think maybe we got, you know, a southern stranglehold or a midwestern stranglehold. But no, when you look at the states that really support the work of the ACLJ, of course, it's across the board, so many different ones. And sure, those southern states or those more red states, they certainly are supportive of the work we do. But we also know there's deep need for us in states like California and New York. And we see that from just the numbers. We can see where people donate. We can see where people support. And of course, where people like you call in from or comment from. Let me know where you're watching from. That's always appreciated. But we're going to break down over the next few segments a lot of what we've covered, Will, in California with our FOIA cases.
4: That's right. And when a state is doing things that lessens the trust in the federal election system, even if you are from a red state or you are from not California specifically, you need to make sure that all of the states are doing the right thing to protect the free and fair elections of this country so that everyone has trust in the system. What we've been uncovering through our open records request to California, the state equivalent of FOIA there, is really trying to get at the heart of, are the mechanisms within the state, both the Secretary of State as well as the California Department of Justice, doing what they are supposed to be doing under federal law to ensure the freedom, the fairness of their elections, and to ensure that only people who have the right to vote are allowed to vote. And we're starting to see through these FOIAs that they are not tracking certain things. They aren't reporting certain things. And it raises a lot of questions. So sometimes you have to first expose it to know where to go next. And that's exactly what you're going to hear today on this broadcast. Some of the latest updates in our fight to ensure the security of the elections in California, which affect every state.
3: Yeah, and with that being said, we also want to make sure you're supporting the work of the ACLJ. You know, today is actually the last formal day of our Impact Match. Next week, we're going to have a special last week kind of big push. 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And I want you to be a part of it today. That's at ACLJ.org. And ACLJ.org, any donation that is made today, any donation that's made today is doubled by our ACLJ champions. Okay, there's also some members involved in that too. They get together and they make a pledge. And that number is usually, I'll be honest, extremely high. But it only can reach that number. Like, I'll be honest with you, I don't think we've ever reached the full, you know, we've never had to say, we got to go back for more. Because we are able to get the incredible champions to say, yes, we will pledge X amount. And it usually ends up being, you know, somewhere it could be up towards of $1 million. But our monthly push for these kind of things are so when you donate, they're ready to unlock their pledge at any level. If we ever do reach that budget and that limit, I'll let you know. I'll be happily celebrating that the work of the ACLJ has gotten to that point. But you need to be a part of it today. And I encourage you to go to ACLJ.org where all your donations are matched. And again, that's the legal side. That's the media side. That's the ACLJ. That's the ECLJ, our European Center. And of course, we are talking about All the legal work that we do, absolutely no cost. This show that we do at no cost to you. There's no paywalls here. And then you even talk about our offices in Jerusalem, the ACLJ Jerusalem. Or you talk about, again, our European Center for Law and Justice, the ACLJ team that's all over this country. The work that we do overseas, whether that's the, some of the stuff you've heard recently about some of the work we're doing, whether it's related to China, Pakistan, wherever it may be, at the UN, our team is there. And we're only there because you support the work. So as we head to a break, it is Friday. 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It's $5, $500. Do whatever you can. We appreciate it. 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

0: Secula. We are going to take calls in the next segment. 1-800-684-3110. Go get in line. If you're in California, I think you're going to want to do that as well, because California, again, becomes the center of our conversation. It doesn't matter. It seems like it's something we cannot avoid. Of course, a big state. A lot of issues going on there, and no one is better to comment on that than Rick Rennell. But Will, let's set up a little bit of what we're going to talk to Rick about, because there's, if we're just going to say generically California politics, voter situation, all that, it's just we don't got the time.
1: That's right. Well, Rick, we had you on previously, and we talked about how our state FOIA request got back from the Secretary of State that, hey, don't worry, it's illegal if someone registers to vote here and they're not a citizen, but we don't really track that. Like, it, when we take someone off the rolls, there's no category. Well, I'm happy to announce and tell you, Rick, that we now have our response from the Attorney General's office at the Department of Justice, from AG Bonta. And we asked them specifically about what, if they can turn over the records related to their policies and procedures when it comes to investigating referrals of illegal voting. Here's their response, Rick, and I want to see if you're surprised by this or not. It says, in response to part two of your records request, after a reasonable search, including contacting knowledgeable individuals, DOJ has not identified any records containing or addressing policies that are specific to handling investigative referrals for illegal voting. This concludes DOJ's response to part two. So, the Secretary of State's not tracking it, and the Attorney General has no policies to investigate it. Is this par for the course in California? Surprised at all?
2: Look, they pick and choose which laws to enforce, which laws to follow. This whole idea of a sanctuary city really is at the heart of the AG's office, because he decides, you know what, if it's not really something that I don't think is a crime, then I just am not going to enforce the law or worry about it. And so I'm not surprised that AG Bonta, who is someone who was handpicked by Gavin Newsom to be put in his job when that job became vacant, he is a total fraud and a phony. And I actually think that there is one race in California that is winnable because Bonta is so bad and he's such a crook, and there are so many situations that he's gotten himself into, and people are furious about how he picks and chooses which laws to enforce. I'm not surprised that he's not looking for illegal voting practices. And by the way, this doesn't just mean illegal immigrants, although that's one of the categories. It also means that individuals who have lived in California and then moved away, maybe to Nevada or Texas or Florida, are suddenly getting ballots right in the mail, which is illegal to forward a ballot, but they do. And they're voting in a state that they no longer live in. It's called a residency violation. And this happens all the time. And Bonta, Rob Bonta, has no interest in enforcing the law because he thinks that it's good to have a whole messy voter roll, and then everybody on that messy voter roll getting a ballot and being able to vote.
1: Well, here's where it actually does give me some hope for California. I know that you have a lot of hope for your state. There's a reason that you are proudly still Californian and that you fight for California. Is when they get this lazy about it, when they sit here and say, they're giving you the response, we didn't even have to file the lawsuit that we normally have to with states that don't want to hand over records. The Secretary of State was very forthcoming, said, yeah, we don't track it, so you're good to go. Nothing to see here. The Attorney General's office says, you've got some records coming. We identified some of the other questions that you asked, and we'll give those to you in a couple weeks. But as for this part, no, we don't have any policies on that. That's where I think you do have an opportunity to show people, say, look, your leaders who are lying to you saying elections are secure, we don't need voter ID, we don't need the SAVE Act, that's just Republicans wanting to disenfranchise people or cheat. If you're this lazy and lax about federal law and state law, then that is a real opportunity. And maybe it's baby steps. Maybe it's someone that's more moderate or more independent. But the fact even that Spencer Pratt had such a moment in L.A., I do feel like it's moments like this pointing out that your elected officials don't care about the sacred nature of your elections could really start to move people away from what has been the establishment of California.
2: Look, in California, there's this phenomenon that, you know, we forget about all of the problems and individuals who create these problems. And then we find examples like this and we get all outraged again and we go through this outrage for a couple of weeks and then it dissipates and people say, ah, you know, why get outraged? Why do anything? Why fight? Because it's not going to work anyway. I actually have the opposite view, which is this is a target-rich environment. I'm not giving up. I'm going to continue hitting these targets. We've got this example. We've now got Gavin Newsom's cabinet deciding that we need government tires on our cars. That's the latest, is that our tires aren't good enough. It's not the roads that are a disaster. It's the tires. And so she came out and gave us this long soliloquy about how changing every single tires to the government required tires is going to save people like $38 over their lifetime. It's so outrageous that it can't even be true. But we're not giving up in California. We're fighting on every single one of these targets. And as we get closer to an election day, we continue to push and highlight this. I do think that our focus has got to be the media in California, who have failed to hold these Democrats to account and shame them, which I publicly do every single day. I try to highlight the hypocrisies. I'm not disenfranchised at all. I'm focused on changing California because I know 50% of Californians aren't even registered to vote. So if you really forced everyone to vote, these yahoos in Sacramento would get thrown out immediately.
0: I see a lot of good comments about the roads in California right now, Rick. So I think you struck a nerve there with a lot of our viewers who watch on YouTube who are chiming in. I actually want to take a quick call from Fran in California because I think this ties in, Rick, to everything. Go ahead, Fran. You're on the air.
3: Hi, thanks for taking my call. I just love your program. I love what you guys are doing. I'm going to be donating. I just wanted to let you know that I've been working with Carl DeMaio out of San Diego. I'm in Orange County. It's Dana Point, Orange County. Sure. And I was going taking petitions around to, they were trying to change the voting for the Proposition 13 on our property taxes. And then I was also doing the other one for to get a voter ID for everybody that goes to vote. And so I'm just so disgusted with the corruption and the nonsense that these people on the left, Democrats, come up with. They don't even make sense. And so I'm so glad you guys are working so hard. And I got the phone number because I'm a senior citizen and I don't do a lot of the computer things sure. like you guys do and social media and stuff. So I'm going to be calling in for my donation.
0: Thank you, Fran.
3: Keep up the good work and just keep fighting. It's really hard, I know, but we've got to win this. It's a matter of life and death for California and for the United States.
0: Fran, I think you represent a lot of what's going on in California, Rick. I can see you shaking your head. These are the kind of people that we're talking to.
2: I mean, look, Fran is retired and she's literally picking up the petitions to go and fight and to make sure that we educate the public. That's exactly what we have to do. Thank you, Fran. Thank you, Carl DeMaio. He's doing a great job as well. We're not giving up. We know it's not our tires. It's the roads, Gavin.
1: Well, and even to that point, you talked about Carl DeMaio. That was the voter ID petition he was really spearheading that will be on the ballot. What did the Attorney General Bonta do? Change the language to make it a real negative thing, making people think they're going to not be able to vote if you are a voter in California, instead of saying it's stopping people from voting illegally. So he doesn't want to investigate illegal voting, and he doesn't want to protect the elections from illegal voting. It sounds like he may have a bias here, Rick.
2: This is why I am so encouraged, because the clowns in Sacramento make mistakes every single day. It's so bad that as soon as we get the low information voter to just pay attention a little bit, we're converting people all of the time. And their little day in the sun is going to be over. I don't know when, maybe this November, maybe the next November, but it is going to be over because as common sense people find out what's going on, they're outraged. And you can't spend enough money to convince people that it's the tires that are our problem, not the roads.
0: Rick, thank you so much for joining us. Look, we got another segment. I want to hear from you. If you're in California or not in California, give me a call. I think this motivates a lot of you to get involved in what we're doing here at the ACLJ. Of course, Rick is a great voice for that. So give us a call, 1-800-684-31110. Again, we're tackling all these issues, and you want to be a part of it, too. It's a great way to get engaged with what we're doing here, but also to join us in these fights. So go to ACLJ.org right now. Again, we're taking a lot of action, not just in California, but around the country. We'll be back in just a moment with your calls and comments on Secula.
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0: We've ever struck quite a nerve than when Rick Grinnell brought up California roads and the issues currently that are being presented, because I see the comments exploding. I also heard him say, you know, the clowns. So what I'm going to say is something I haven't said in a long time. Send in those clowns. Let's see it. Come on, light up that chat. Let's do it today. Give me a call, though, 1-800-684-3110. But speaking of the tires, look, I think we've opened up a door for people to vent. And you know what? Our Rumble ranters, they're ready to rant here. Let's go to... You got something for
1: me? Well, I was going
0: to
1: say, we had that as a backup story today. Didn't know if we would get to it, but it's in our packet from the LA Times. Your car may not be fuel efficient, but your tires have to be now. Because of all the regulations that got overturned by the federal government, with California also pushing, you know, only EVs by a certain year, and that really messing up the commerce of the United States. A lot of the issues they weren't fully able to do through regulations in their state. But so now, yes, they're trying to say your tires have to be a certain fuel efficiency rating, and that's the problem here. But it's absurd.
0: All right, let's go to Kimberly in California. Kimberly on Rumble, you're on the air.
10: I'm in California. I live in Riverside County. Our roads are horrible. Everywhere. I can't go anywhere without hitting potholes, but it's not just the tires. We spent $2,700 on a new rebuilding my whole suspension that should have lasted another 50,000 miles.
0: Yeah, I mean, California obviously having its issues here. I mean, I knew the traffic was bad, but the comments coming in are wild of how many people that are complaining about Where their tax dollars are really being spent.
1: I was about to say, it's probably just because it's such a low tax state, California, that, you know, they don't have enough tax dollars to pay for the roads, but they can tell you to do this, get new tires. And Kimberly, obviously, I'm joking because of the absurdity of the tax rates, but Jordan, listen to this about the tires.
0: I like when you explain your jokes.
1: Well, some people may not get this. Sometimes I can be a ham.
0: I know.
1: But, so these new tires... Yeah. It's going to add about $26 per set up front. Okay. But don't worry. Over the life of the car, or the life of the tires, rather, you're going to save about $150. So this is really important government work right here.
11: Yeah, I mean, when you start figuring out that, and also the fact that hoping those tires don't get the hit the potholes either.
0: How I want to know how much money they put into this. Like, study?
11: Alone. Like, how many miles are you driving? Some people drive more, some people drive less. How can they actually, and the estimate is that, first of all, with inflation and issues like that, that's effectively, nothing. You're losing money.
0: Right? Yeah.
11: You are losing money because you were having to, at that moment, buy more expensive tires than you would have to, and then believing the government that that will somehow save you $150 a tire or total?
1: Total over the lifetime. Life of the tires.
11: Total over the four tires.
1: Right.
11: So you're spending almost that much to buy the four tires, which would be, Yeah,
0: close enough. That'll be government issue.
11: And we'll say. But don't worry, you're saving $150, which is really.
0: It's just
11: maybe getting your money back that you paid. But even that, again, that money's not worth the same 3 years down the road.
0: But the idea is what these last that long. More efficient.
1: They will make your car more fuel efficient. Here's the big question.
0: But do they make your
1: Okay. So that's where your savings are because you're more fuel efficient.
0: I understand but the they're financial trying to,
1: they're
0: side
1: doing
0: of
1: it. It for the environment. Yeah, they're saying it's lowering emissions because you're more efficient. But my big question
11: who's producing these tires, and wouldn't we all want them if it made our cars, if it made us our gas last
0: longer? I know, someone who just had to replace a tire, I have to say, there's too many options.
1: Well, here's my prediction about these tires, right?
0: And they always are going to be like, you can go for the cheaper tire.
11: SUV or truck, like a guy who's got to go into a work site is going to be able to buy the same tire price as the one who... is staying on highways most of the time? There's no way.
0: Guy I bought the tire from, he's like, look, I can go with the less tires, but your kids aren't going to be safe.
1: That's a good one.
0: Thank you.
1: But I would say, here's my prediction for these tires.
0: Keep those in stock.
1: They're going to be more susceptible to hitting a pothole and popping. Because whenever the government gets involved in mandates that you have to buy this certain thing, it always ends up being worse.
0: Let's try to get William cleared quickly, because I want to take his call.
11: Yeah, but like your tire goes bad, and now you're going to have to sue the state of California because you think they made a faulty tire. Good luck. I mean, it's a lot easier handling that within the private sector.
0: Yeah, I want
11: to
0: take this.
11: Because they generally want to take care of their customers and provide you a product that doesn't cause them to have to get a lawsuit from you.
0: William in California. William, I'm not fully sure I understand your comment, but I'm very intrigued. Go ahead.
12: Well, I sat in on the Zoom call yesterday with the state of California in regard to the tire proposals that are before us as citizens, and I was appalled by the outcome of the meeting. It was clearly obvious that the decision had already been made, and this was a pro forma. We're going to tell you what you're going to do and what you're going to pay. There was no discussion of the regulations that would be imposed upon the citizens, what it's going to cost. I can recall when they started the smog test here in California, they were $8 to $12. I paid $160 for one smog test last year. What is this going to call? They're talking about putting in regulations in place to inspect your tires. What is that going to cost?
1: Well, it's going to end up costing the entire state more because of all the programs they're going to have to fund through your tax dollars. Imagine on like the border of Nevada, are you going to start seeing tire shops pop up to get like, you know, California non-compliant tires?
0: Like a fireworks store. Yeah.
1: Exactly. But then William's saying that's why they're going to have these stations to check and make sure your California registered car has the right tires. It's so absurd.
11: There's so many different kinds of tires necessary for all the different vehicles that are available. There's no way they're all just going to be this one price.
0: Big tire, man.
11: I guarantee you, as William was probably talking about, I bet they could have already bought tires for everybody. It's a big state. For every driver in the state with the amount of money they've spent on figuring out if this should be a new policy.
0: You know, we don't usually
11: they have wasted that much taxpayer dollars.
0: Absolutely.
11: They could have just given everybody these tires.
0: I love when the topic just gets completely derailed
1: takes
0: at the
1: over
0: end.
1: The show.
11: Because it's the worst of the worst of the big government.
0: Right. Absolutely. Let's go to Robert in California to wrap us up. Robert will be the last call of the day.
13: Hey, guys. I felt bad for the lady, because she said she's going around with the petitions in Prop 13, which is your state. And you look at that tire thing, just and another thing, like you said, that they cut waste, fraud, and abuse. They can buy people tires. Money from cap and trade maybe could even go buy people tires. You got no water in the state, because the Klamath dams were taken out preemptively. This is, half the water infrastructure is gone. No one ever brings it up. You have a guy who's in office who wants to take the stepped up in basis national, getting rid of it. That's the 50% death tax. That's Newsom going full blown communist. That would foreclose on everyone across as long as the elder dies. That's the final domino. This the mindset in California is an ilk of people who think homeowners are privileged and they need to be confiscated at one point. And good luck saving your equity and your unrealized gains. That's all government money.
1: Well, Robert, to be honest with you, then he's going to be met with his new colleagues in the Democrat Party who believe that private property in and of itself is wrong, that you should not have private property. That's in the DSA platform. They don't want large corporations anymore. That should become government property. So, they're all going in that same direction. And you even brought up the fire and the water. Yeah, maybe focus on fixing your state than going after the tires.
0: I don't know if there's a tire emoji, but if there is, send in those tires. Maybe a donut after something like that.
1: A race car?
0: So there's some sort of, do it right now for me. But as we wrap up, 30 seconds left. Go to ACLJ.org. We're getting involved in all this. We got to take Big Tire to court. Maybe we'll figure out a way to do it. I don't know. I'm just kidding, but you never know. ACLJ.org. 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Of course, this is just the beginning. What happens in California seems to bleed over everywhere. We'll make sure that we keep you covered. That's at ACLJ.org. Do it today. ACLJ.org/impact or sign that petition today. 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Also at ACLJ.org. We will talk to you tomorrow.
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18: News this hour from Town Hall. I'm Keith Peters in Washington. Despicable and disgusting is how Senator Katie Britt describes the just-enacted Massachusetts law allowing abortions to be performed right up to the moment of birth. On the Salem News program this week on Capitol Hill with Tony Perkins, the Alabama Republican says pro-life Americans need to strongly speak out against laws like this.
19: What's happening in Massachusetts, it's despicable and disgusting. We are telling the truth. We are speaking that to the American people in the way they need to hear it. When I saw this law being passed and women cheering behind them about being able to take the precious life of their own child right before that child is born, there is a pit in my stomach that, you cannot explain.
18: Senator Britt's full interview will be heard when This Week on Capitol Hill is broadcast beginning at 10 a.m. Eastern Time Saturday on the Salem News Channel. President Trump threatens a lawsuit over a report on National Guard deployments.
20: President Donald Trump Trump is threatening to sue a left-leaning think tank unless it retracts a report that says his National Guard deployments to various cities did not reduce crime, as Trump has said. The letter gave the Washington, D.C.-based Center for American Progress until the end of business Friday to issue the retraction or face a $5 billion lawsuit. The center has declined. The nonprofit's president and chief executive says the lawsuit is a transparent attempt to silence the center. I'm Lisa Dwyer.
18: President Donald Trump is appearing in South Carolina this evening to support Senator Darlene Graham, his chosen candidate to replace her late brother, Senator Lindsey Graham. On Wall Street, the Dow by 517 points, the NASDAQ rose 113, the S&P advanced 33. More at townhall.com.
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18: It doesn't happen often, but Japan has executed a convicted murderer.
22: The Ministry of Justice executed 58-year-old Sunao Takami for killing five people in an arson attack at a pachinko parlor in Osaka. Takami poured gasoline on the floor and set it on fire, killing five customers and employees and injuring 10 others. His defense argued that he had diminished mental capacity, but the courts upheld his death sentence. This execution came 17 years after the crime and marked the first under the current Takaichi administration.
18: The BBC's Karumi Mori in Tokyo. An attacker wielding a sword has killed one and seriously injured two others at a school in Sweden. That, according to local officials, the suspect is in custody. The attack took place at the Brunel School in Fagersta, northwest of Stockholm. News and analysis at townhall.com. From Washington, I'm Keith Peters. A U.S. military charter plane crashes in western Alaska, killing everyone on board. Correspondent Donna Warder reports.
23: A small plane chartered by the U.S. Army Corps of Engineers crashed in western Alaska Thursday afternoon near its destination, a remote private military site. All eight people on board were killed. The National Transportation Safety Board's Alaska Region Chief says on the plane were two pilots and six passengers, and that the Cessna 441 had taken off from Anchorage. Foggy weather had been reported. U.S. Senator Lisa Murkowski of Alaska says the flight was operated by an Anchorage-based airplane charter company called Security Aviation. I'm Donna Warder.
18: Philanthropist Nancy Kissinger, the wife of former Secretary of State Henry Kissinger, has died. She was 92 years of age. More on these stories at townhall.com.
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0: every time this woman opens her mouth, it's a reminder that she is woefully, woefully unqualified to be a United States senator. So Ralph Norman generating a lot of attention in the, you know, in the polls. And so we're going to talk to Adam Morgan about that, get the lowdown on what exactly is going on in South Carolina right now. Why is it the Democrats are unloading, all of this, you know, all of this vitriol? So what is going on here? Our telephone number, 901-260-5926. That's 901-260-5926. All right. And I think we've got, and ladies and gentlemen, my apologies. We had some sort of a tech snafu. I know a lot of you are texting me right now, but I believe we are back up on the air and all is good. So a couple of things we shall start with. Many of you love hamburgers. Many of you love beef. The price of beef is going up quite a bit. And no doubt about that, I think over, what, $6 for a pound of ground beef these days at the supermarket, which is up considerably from where it was back during the previous administration. We just call it like it is, ladies and gentlemen. We're not making these numbers up, but beef prices are indeed higher. So President Trump today just announced a 90-day waiver on tariffs for foreign beef. And the president is going to allow up to 300,000 pounds of ground beef to be imported into the United States from other countries. And that is a, that's an interesting thing here. The president also announcing that the beef that is imported, so the foreign beef, will be sold at 25% below current market prices. And the point of that is to lower prices at the grocery store. But it seems to me that is undercutting and undermining American cattle ranchers. And I don't know about you, but I've got a problem eating foreign beef. If I want a hamburger, I want to make sure that that hamburger is coming from a cow that was from the United States of America. So anyway, the president says that, look, and I think what's happening is the White House is now understanding that the American people are in a difficult fix. They're very frustrated over the prices of things at the grocery stores and the gas pumps, and that is not going to ease up anytime soon. And so the president is making this move here. And I'm curious to hear from any of you farmers out there, if this is going to concern you, that the president is going to allow foreigners to sell their beef on American soil at 25% below current market prices. Now, the president, this is according to News Nation, the president did not say where the imported beef would come from. Americans have seen beef prices surge to record highs this year, with the nation's cattle herd the smallest it's been in more than 75 years. A pound of 100% ground beef costing shoppers, are you ready for this, $6.89 in July, just below April's all-time high from about $5.55. That's what it was when President Trump began his second term in office. Now, the administration is blaming the Biden administration for the high beef prices. Over the past 5 years, the average price for a pound of ground beef has surged nearly 60%. Ranchers are warning that rebuilding the herd will take time. And the president is now turning to tariff relief in an effort to lower prices more quickly. I want to go to the phone lines here, 901-260-5926. Arnie in Georgia. Now, Arnie, I understand, are you a cattle farmer?
1: That is correct. I've talked with you before, actually, while I was feeding my cows.
0: Arnie, we're honored to have you with us, and we thank you for the hard work. I can't even imagine what kind of work you guys put in on an average day. What's your take here on the president's big announcement today?
1: I think President Trump really is getting the wrong advice from his advisors. I realize, yes, the price of beef has gone up, but if you look at the price of everything else going up correspondingly, there's not a lot of difference. And us producers, I'm at the producer end, and we are at the lower end of everything, because you have your producers, then you have your feedlots and stockyards, then you have the processing plants. Well, there are only four companies in this country that actually operate, they operate 80% of the beef processing. And they're the ones that have a monopoly on it.
0: Arnie, let me ask you a question here, and I've got several. First of all, I understand that there just are not as many cattle as there have been in previous years. Why is that?
1: Several reasons. One, depleting farmland. Two, there's so many people that are getting out of it. A lot of it, the farmers are older generation. I mean, I'm not considering the older or the younger, but I'm still staying in it, but as the parents die off from all this land, right after this happens, so many cases, and I've seen it happen here where I'm at, somebody, a real estate speculator, comes in with a check with more zeros than the kids have ever seen in their entire life. And of course, they're ready to sell it off, get that big check, and they're gone. So that farmland will be gone. There have been severe droughts out in the Midwest, and a lot of farmers, couple of years back, had to sell most of their herds off just because there were no way to feed them because of the drought, and it takes time to build a herd up. But I mean, there are many different factors.
0: So Arnie, I want to read to you. This is from the National Cattlemen's Beef Association, and they're upset about all of this. They say that flooding the market with government subsidized below market beef is not the way to rebuild the American cattle herd. Do you agree with that assessment?
1: Oh, 100%. Absolutely. It's something that the cattlemen are not saying. Okay, one thing to build up the herd, you would have to have replacement cattle. Well, the replacement cattle now for a good, in my area, for a good replacement cow, they want to call a first-time cow. She's had her first calf, so you're pretty much over the birthing hump. For a decent one, you may be looking, $2,500 to $4,000, depending on how good she is.
0: Well, it seems to me that if you're flooding the market with this, I see no difference in this than Zohran Mamdani opening up a grocery store and charging, 35% less for his products. I mean, if you're going to allow these foreign cattle farmers to sell their product at a discount, you know, people are going to go with the discount.
1: That's exactly right. And it's something that most people don't know. I had said, according to one of my congressmen, a meeting a year or two ago, he was unaware of this. But do you realize that even with live cattle, all it has to be in this country for 30 days and fed in this country for 30 days, it doesn't matter where it comes from, it can legally be labeled as USDA beef.
0: Yeah. Oh, wow. I've got a big problem. A big problem with that. Arnie, thank you for the update there. And again, this is a head scratcher, ladies and gentlemen. But the White House announcing this, and it looks like you American cattle farmers are getting screwed. Sorry to break the news to you. 901-260-5926. Gonna take a break. When we come back, I've got to give you this update on this insane story. The mom who killed her three kids, she's claiming she's got bipolar, postpartum depression, or whatever. Now, the crowds are even getting larger for women standing outside defending this woman, and now more than $1 million has been raised for her as well. We're going to share the latest intel there, 901-260-5926. This is the Todd Stern Show.
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0: 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Why are radical Islamists and radical progressives groups that could not be more different working together? The answer will shock you. Dr. Michael Youssef has spent decades studying this from the inside, and in his most urgent book yet, An Unholy Alliance, he tears the mask off a coordinated assault on American freedom and Judeo-Christian civilization. 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It is not a conspiracy theory. 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An Unholy Alliance gives you the 1,400-year backstory behind today's headlines and a practical action plan to fight back with faith and courage. Dr. Youssef says this is the wake-up call the church needs now. So don't wait. 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
0: Welcome back, everybody. This is the Todd Stearns Radio Show. Great to have you with us on this Open Line Friday edition of the program. Our telephone number is 901-260-5926. That's 901-260-5926. So I'm going to play some audio here. This is these are supporters of Lindsey Clancy. This is the Massachusetts woman who murdered her three children. She strangled them with these exercise ropes. And then she threw herself off of the second floor of the family home there. And I think she's paralyzed now. Anyway, her attorneys are claiming that she had some sort of postpartum depression or whatever. And that led her to kill the children. And she said she heard voices, and the voices, the voices told her to kill the kids. The husband, by the way, has now divorced her. So there you have it. Anyway, all of these women, these woke white women wearing pink T-shirts, are outside, and the crowds keep growing. Cut number 31.
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4: Oh, for the women's lib movement. Never seen anything like this. Got an update from Dearborn, Michigan to share with you. This is a Christian pastor who addressed the city council. You know, Dearborn, Michigan, all Muslim, and the city council members are trying to push Sharia law onto the citizens of Dearborn, which you are not allowed to do, but that doesn't seem to be stopping these guys. Anyway, I want you to listen to this Christian pastor as he addressed city council members the other day.
5: You are not up under American law. You are up under Sharia law. That is the reason why you have made no arrest. You laugh. You are three generations of racism in this very city. You know it. You have seen what has happened in this city. And it is my people that have funded you. It's my people that made sure that you have what you have, and you spit on us, you degrade us, but you're only 1% of this nation. We are not a nation of Muslims. We are a nation of Christians. We are one nation under God, indivisible, the God of the Bible, the God of the Lord Jesus Christ. That's the God in whom we serve. I want you to prove to me we're not up under Sharia law. Will you denounce, Councilman O'Reilly, will you denounce Sharia law? Will you denounce Sharia law? Will you denounce, I know you won't. Will you denounce Sharia law? Abraham, you went to Hillsdale. Will you renounce Sharia law? Will you renounce Sharia law? America, we have lost this city. This is a city that is no longer up under American laws. We are up under Sharia law. And we will not have it anymore.
6: Remaining.
5: Enough is enough.
4: Wow. The preacher was fired up there, and rightfully so. The fact of the matter is, you cannot have Sharia law in the United States of America. By the way, that guy, his name is Lorenzo Sewell. He is a pastor there in Dearborn, and he said he's had enough. He's just that he has had enough of the Islamists trying to impose their political ideology, and we're talking about political Islam here, trying to impose their political ideology on the rest of Dearborn, Michigan. I do not blame the pastor for being frustrated. So good for you. Good for you, pastor. And I'm surprised the Muslims didn't rise up and do anything. But again, they control everything. The Muslims control everything in Dearborn, Michigan. And look, that's going to continue to happen. We saw it, I think, happening in Paterson, New Jersey as well. Completely controlled by the Islamists. Those numbers are only going to grow. You know, we had Congressman, Keith Cellphone from Texas, and he's very concerned about what's happening to you people down in Texas as the Islamists continue to rise up and take over places like McKinney, Texas, for example. All right, got to take a break here. 901-260-5926. This is the Todd Stern Show.

With SRN News, I'm Keith Peters in Washington. President Trump says the first step toward keeping Darlene Graham as a U.S. Senator from South Carolina involves helping her win a Republican runoff next week. The Republican president also begged supporters to pretend he's on the ballot Tuesday. Trump was nodding to the reality that Republican-based voters lose interest in elections when he isn't on the ballot. President Trump has announced his administration will temporarily allow more beef imports into the U.S.

0: without triggering higher tariffs. He said Friday the imported beef will be sold at 25% below current market rates to help American consumers. However, some conservative rural state Republicans are already criticizing the plan, fearing it will harm American ranchers. On Wall Street, the Dow by 517 points. More details at srnnews.com.
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2: When George Washington accepted command of the Continental Army, Americans were fighting a king and determined not to replace one form of unchecked power with another. Washington understood the difference between authority and ownership. In 1775, he declared, "When we assume the soldier, we do not lay aside the citizen." Even as commander of America's army, Washington remembered that he remained one of the people and that the power entrusted to him was never his to keep. 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It gave America a standard for leadership. Those who hold power must remain accountable to the people they serve, because in a free nation, leadership is not ownership. It is a duty and a trust.
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8: If you could fix something critically important that needed fixing and you refused to do it, wouldn't that make you irresponsible, even a traitor to your country? The national debt just passed $40 trillion with no end in sight. Borrowing is becoming more difficult, interest rates are higher, the cost per family grows, as do prices, which are part of the affordability we hear so much about. Everyone knows what must be done. Congress must cut spending. Social Security, Medicare, and Medicaid are the biggest drivers of the debt. Everybody knows that. In the early 2030s, these will run out of money, meaning services will have to be cut or taxes raised or both. Everybody knows that. But the politicians won't touch all three because people think they're owed these things, and politicians who take a dollar from them will be voted out of office. What is needed desperately is a bipartisan group of people who are no longer in office to come up with a plan to save these programs. We can't go on like this. Doesn't everybody know that? I'm Cal Thomas.
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0: Right out of the gate this morning, we've got an announcement from the administration about, you know, cattle, beef prices. They're going to import a bunch more boxed beef, ground beef, scrap cuts, is what I call them, and hopefully bring down the price of ground beef in the store for y'all. We've seen a market crash for live cattle that people like myself grow and take to the you know, processing plants or go down through the system. That's dropped 40 cents a pound already just from that plant closure. Now this morning, the markets are crashing. But will your price change? So far, we have not seen that. And at what expense to you? I'll tell you what expense to you. This is the opposite of what needs to happen. We're not going to have, you know, the stroke of a pen drop our price to where we don't make a profit anymore. And honestly, that's where we stand. We finally begun to make a profit, and all hell breaks loose. People can't handle it, you know, I guess, because beef is high in the store. I get it. Beef is high in the store. Look at what else is high in the store. Look at what's high for the rancher and the producer. Fuel, land, labor, all of it. You know, you got a $9 latte, but $7, $8, $9 a pound for ground beef is too much, right? Now you're going to get stuck.
1: All right, there you go, ladies and gentlemen. One of the angry farmers there, and he's pretty fired up, and rightfully so. As President Trump announced, he is going to lift the tariffs on foreign beef, and he's going to allow those foreign cattle ranchers to sell their product at stores at a great discount that is not afforded to other American ranchers. Let's go to the phones here, 901-260-5926. Alice, listening to us on KWAM in Arkansas. Hi, Alice. What's on your mind today?
2: Oh, hello, Mr. Starnes, and thank you for taking my call. Yes, I want to briefly talk about the beef situation. I understand China has bought up an awful lot of farm land, and so therefore, that's also part of this big problem. But what I really want to talk about is the woman who killed her children. The blame game didn't work in the book of Genesis, and it won't work now, today, either. Number one, my mother used to be the head nurse in the OB department, and they used to keep the mothers 10, maybe 12 days, and they would say, has she had her cry yet? Yes, they're all postpartum blues. But when they kept them in the hospital, there were people there to help them. And today, that's not happening. And that's very sad. But when somebody says they hear voices, unless it's a sweet, special, still voice, my Savior Jesus Christ, it is of the devil. And they need to get help. And another thing I want to say is, whom we submit ourselves to be our master, that will be, he will be our master. I'm glad I have the capital H-E, Master Jesus Christ. I do believe judgment is coming to America, and my heart hurts very much.
1: I hear that in your voice, Alice, and it's just shocking to see. The crime in and of itself is beyond horrifying, but the reaction from the American people that are embracing this woman as if she is somehow the victim and that she should not be punished for what she did, that is just off the charts insane to me. Alice, thank you for calling in, and thank you for listening to the program. 901-260-5926, our number. That's 901-260-5926. All right. Got to play this audio. There is a sports writer out of the Seattle Times. His name is Matt Calkins, and he wrote a column. So, again, this guy, his job at the Seattle Times is to have an opinion and to write about that opinion. It's, I know it's a unique concept, but that's what the guy does. Matt Calkins is his name. Well, it turns out he has now resigned because the newspaper refused to publish a column that he wrote supporting young ladies who believe it's wrong for men to be in their on their athletic teams. Cut 33, please.
3: Can you give us some more details on what, you know, what your column was about and why you think your editors declined to publish this one and others?
4: Sure. I basically went out to a rally outside of Climate Pledge Arena where the Seattle Storm play, and they had a game against the Fever. And I talked to a couple of girls who were opposed to biological males competing against them in sports. One had lost to a biological male in a race when she was in eighth grade. Another refused to play a game against a biological male, a basketball game, and was taunted by her fellow students relentlessly. And I kind of wanted to get their stories in there. And so I wrote this column. I printed or I sent it to my editors Friday morning. They said, well, it's not ready for Sunday's paper yet, but we'll take a look. Then on Monday, they said, you know, we're going to take this up to the top two editors in the newsroom by Wednesday. And I'm kind of going, this is becoming like an event that they're taking this long. And then on Thursday, I got the call saying, we're not going to run it. And basically the premise of my column was, you can read between the lines and probably see where I stand, but these two girls were basically saying, this isn't an anti-trans movement. This is just a pro-girls, pro-women's movement. And that was pretty much the premise. Like, let's stop throwing these labels around and calling people bigots and transphobes so we can have an honest conversation about a delicate topic. And Seattle Times just didn't want to run it. It's not the first time that I'd kind of gone against the grain and gotten a lot of pushback. And so I resigned on the spot. And it wasn't an emotional decision. It kind of sounds like a rage quit move if I just was talking to a random person, but it's something that I've been thinking about for a while just because I felt like I couldn't quite do my job as a sports columnist if I was restricted on a lot of these topics.
1: You know what's interesting is that there is an organization of gay and lesbian and transgender journalists, and they are a very powerful group. As a matter of fact, they have a partnership with Fox News Channel. If you want to know why Fox has gone squirrely, it's because they've hired so many LGBTQIA plus journalists. That's the reason why. Overwhelming number of the people employed by Fox are not anywhere near conservative. And that should be, I don't know, an eye-opening thing, I suppose, for folks. But just so you know, that's what's going on there. And so anyway, these gay journalists or the LGBT journalists are very powerful, and they will silence anybody who objects to their agenda, especially in the newsrooms. So the best thing that could have happened to this guy is for him. Honestly, he should have, you know, he should have waited and let him fire him so he could get unemployment. But I get it. I get it. I remember in my final days at Fox, it was insane. They were doing crazy things, even at Fox News Channel, celebrating. They had these huge pride celebrations, all the rainbow colors, and you were expected to participate, which I did not do, and I had no. But man, the pressure, even at Fox, to bow down to these LGBT journalists is just off the charts, off the charts. I'll never forget there was a fella at Fox. He was not exactly a looker, you know. I mean, it is what it is. You know, guys are guys. And this guy decided he wanted to become a woman. So he put on a dress, and I guess that made him a woman. And one of the staffers made a big deal about it. One of the female staffers made a huge deal about this in the newsroom, and actually escorted this man for the very first time into the ladies' room. No, it was not PMS Now. Mm-mm. Nope, Dylan, it was not CNN. No, it was Fox News Channel. Fox. I'm just telling you. Oh, by the way, the Log Cabin Republicans. Are you familiar with this group, the Log Cabin Republicans? No, they don't live in log cabins. No, they're Look, that's understandable. I get that. Anyway, they represent gay conservatives. And if you haven't been to Washington, D.C., you're not going to appreciate or understand what I'm about to say. But most of the Republican Party is gay in Washington. I just want to throw that. Dylan, why are you laughing?
5: Because I know that.
1: It's true.
5: It's true.
1: But look, as long as they stand up for, you know, the conservative values, what do I care? Right. Okay, it's right. Your life. Live your life. So anyway, they got a group called the Log Cabin Republicans. And they have officially dropped the T from their group. So they no longer represent the LGBT. They only represent the LGs and the Bs. Everybody else, you're on your own. And they're catching holy you know what for it. Anyway, Log Cabin Republicans, the nation's largest group representing gay conservatives. Oh, by the way, this is why there's so many single women in D.C. And you hear this complaint a lot, by the way. And all these lovely, beautiful young ladies, and they're in Washington. And, you know, they want to marry somebody so they can be the first lady of, you know, whatever. And the constant complaint is they can't find any straight guys in Washington. No, I don't know what. Maybe there's something in the water. I don't know. But it is what it is. I know I'm going to I know I'm probably shocking people out there. Can you imagine your kid comes back from his internship in Washington? Hi, Mom. I'm a Republican. Oh, God. Anyway, Ross Heminger is the group's president, Log Cabin Republicans, wrote the organization's board of directors voted to narrow its national advocacy focus to the L, the G, and the B on issues relating to sexual orientation and conservative values. The group will now focus on lesbian, gay, and bisexual advocacy, dropping the T from the widely used acronym LGBT. But what about the Q and the plus? You know, that's all part of it. It's like the alphabet activist here. Mr. Heminger says, moving forward, we are an LGB advocacy group, as our founders envision and as our moral center calls us to be. So there you go. So the transgender crowd is even too crazy for the Log Cabin of Republicans. I think that's the story there. 901-260-5926, our telephone number. That's 901-260-5926. 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

0: like it?
1: No, that surprised me. It just kind of came out of nowhere. What was that? DJ Dill spinning the track.
0: Yeah, it's my tag. I thought I'd give it a shot. Who knows?
1: All right, good stuff. All right, DJ Dillon. Ladies and gentlemen, here's how that works. Not only is it Open Line Friday, but if you call in and request a song, DJ Dill, we're the only talk radio show in America that actually plays tunes. Then DJ Dill may play your music. Do you have any rules? Are there any guidelines, something you will not play?
0: No, not really. I don't have any, I don't have any standards here. Maybe no cursing.
1: You have no standards?
0: No, I have standards. No cursing is probably the only rule. I mean, okay. we have standards that we have to follow, but if it sounds good, I'm going to play it.
1: Do you have a screamo version of like Amazing Grace or something like that?
0: Is that what you're requesting?
1: No, not really.
0: Okay.
1: I was just wondering.
0: I'm sure I could find it.
1: Wow. So again, just all you got to do is give us a call if you got a song you'd like DJ Dill to play. 901-260-5926. That's 901-260-5926. By the way, coming up Sunday, hitting the road. I'm actually driving to Dallas. It's one of those things, Dillon. If it's like within a 6 hour drive, you know, I'm going to do that as opposed to, you know, get on the plane. You got to get to the airport with 2 hours early. Then you got to wait for your luggage. It's just too much of a hassle.
0: Yeah.
1: And they have two Buc-ee's now along the way.
0: Well, you have to stop by both.
1: I'm going by the brand new one. Governor Sarah Huckabee Sanders was just in Little Rock, which is where the state capitol is, but that's where the new Buc-ee's is, right outside of Little Rock. And going to stop by there, get my first to fill up there, and then off to Texas.
0: You have to get us more merch, by the way, too. We do have like several little beaver things in here, but we need more, I think.
1: Okay.
0: Like a sign or something.
1: I'll do my best. I'll try to get you some beaver merch.
0: Steal the mascot if you can.
1: Steal the mascot.
0: The statue.
1: I'll do what I can.
0: Thanks.
1: Well, do we have a toe line?
0: Yeah.
1: Tow it behind us. Sunday, First Baptist Church, Dallas, Texas. And looking forward to meeting so many of our great Texas listeners and friends. We'd love for you to be there. Worship with us. After the service, we'll be signing copies of The Golden Age. You'll be able to purchase a copy there. Barnes & Noble is going to be on hand, and we appreciate them giving up their Sunday morning to help sell the book. So, again, come on out. You're going to have a great time. The music there is phenomenal. The preaching is off the charts. And then, you know, I'm going to be hanging out, so I get a chance to visit with you as well. You know, a lot of people say, do you do the pictures too? Absolutely. I stay there, and I sign every single book, and we stay there till, you know, there's nobody else left. So that's the way we do things. And then right back to Memphis Sunday afternoon. Going to be a busy weekend. All right, coming up in the next hour, we're going to be talking to Adam Morgan about what's happening in South Carolina right now. Look, there's no way around it. The establishment Republicans want Darlene Graham to be the nominee. That's it. And President Trump has been given some advice. I don't know if the president's doing this out of loyalty to Lindsey or what, but the president has endorsed Darlene Graham, and he's going to be holding a big rally for her in Myrtle Beach, South Carolina, today. And I will just say this. Ralph Norman's the guy. If you want to elect a senator who's going to be a conservative and who's authentic and has a proven track record, then Ralph Norman's your guy. And it just really, it's a little frustrating to see the Trump administration coming out here and once again endorsing someone who clearly is not qualified for the job and doesn't have the skill set necessary. And that is not a slam at Darlene Graham. It's just the reality of the situation. And we saw all of that take place at that debate. But even more disturbing, I think, was the fact you had Fox News Channel, Hannity out there propping her up. And that's what really bothers me about all of this. So we're going to get into that with Adam Morgan. We're going to be taking your calls as well. This is going to be a constant struggle as we move well beyond the midterm elections, as the establishment Republicans try and reclaim of the Republican Party. And that's what concerns me about this particular race. 6 years we're talking about. 6 years. So you're either going to get stuck with Darlene Graham, who may or may not be a conservative, or Ralph Norman, who is in fact a conservative. All right, I got to take a break here, folks. Head over to the website, ToddStearns.com. We have some great stories, including one about Detroit. That's right, they're paying kids $100 a week to go to school. You got to read the story, ToddStearns.com.

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4: News this hour from Town Hall. I'm Keith Peters in Washington. There's a new plan by the Trump administration to bring down beef prices.
5: President Donald Trump has announced his administration will temporarily allow more beef imports into the U.S. without triggering higher tariffs. Imported beef will be sold at 25% below current market rates. The plan allows up to 300 metric tons of ground beef to enter the U.S. over the next 90 days. However, conservative rural state Republicans are already criticizing the plan, fearing it will harm American ranchers. Senator Tim Sheehy warns it could make it harder for ranchers to rebuild herds. President's heart is in the right place, but says that importing beef will harm ranching families who feed the nation. I'm Lisa Dwyer.
4: The Democratic National Committee rules out 2 of 5 cities on a short list to host the 2028 presidential convention.
6: Atlanta has not hosted the DNC convention since 1988, and it will not be hosting delegates in 2028. The DNC eliminating Atlanta and Chicago after leaders visiting 5 cities to check out logistics. Boston, Denver, and Philadelphia remain in the running. Republicans have already picked Houston, Texas for their 2028 convention. Laura Winters, Atlanta, Georgia.
4: The Supreme Court's Chief Justice is allowing the White House to continue construction on President Trump's $400 million White House ballroom project for now. Chief Justice John Roberts signed a temporary order on Friday letting work continue as the court considers an emergency appeal from Trump's Republican administration. On Wall Street, the Dow up by 517 points, the Nasdaq rose 113, with the S&P 500 advancing 33. More on these stories at townhall.com.
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4: IndyCar drivers are ready for the Freedom 250 Grand Prix race happening in Washington, D.C. this weekend. But people who drive the streets every day are not necessarily happy about it, saying their patience is on empty.
8: Washington, D.C. drivers and those who live and work in the area of the race say all of the street closures and detours are making it worse than cherry blossom time in the city. The event is bringing major gridlock with dozens of roads and streets closed, parking and travel restrictions. Access to museums is limited. There are mass transit detours, and flights will briefly stop at Reagan National Airport. And there's a massive weekend security perimeter. Bill Alexander, Washington.
4: A federal appeals court has temporarily halted an order that would have granted thousands of athletes an extra year of eligibility. The decision comes just 8 days before the college football season begins. News and analysis at townhall.com. We now know who will serve the rest of former Congressman Eric Swalwell's House term, which ends in January.
9: California State Senator Aisha Wahab has won a special election to fill the Democrat seat, defeating Bay Area Rapid Transit Director Melissa Hernandez. Swalwell, who was running for California governor, ended his campaign and quit Congress in April after he was accused of sexual harassment and assault, allegations he denies. Wahab and Hernandez will face off again in November, an election to determine who will serve the next full two-year term. Rich Thomason reporting.
4: President Trump traveled to South Carolina to support Senator Darlene Graham, his chosen candidate to replace her late brother, Senator Lindsey Graham. Friday's Myrtle Beach rally comes just days before the Republican runoff, highlighting Trump's focus on securing a win for his pick. More at townhall.com.
10: Foundations of Freedom, a look at America's founding principles and the leaders who shaped our nation.
11: When George Washington accepted command of the Continental Army, Americans were fighting a king and determined not to replace one form of unchecked power with another. Washington understood the difference between authority and ownership. In 1775, he declared, "When we assume the soldier, we do not lay aside the citizen." Even as commander of America's army, Washington remembered that he remained one of the people and that the power entrusted to him was never his to keep. He did not fight to rule America. He fought so Americans could govern themselves. Washington's example gave the young nation something more than victory. It gave America a standard for leadership. Those who hold power must remain accountable to the people they serve, because in a free nation, leadership is not ownership. It is a duty and a trust.
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0: All right. Hello, everybody. Welcome to the Todd Starnes Radio Show. Great to have you with us. Hour two of the big show underway. And we have been trying to figure out what exactly is going on in the state of South Carolina. This debate from earlier in the week. Wow, what a disaster. You had Darlene Graham out there. And first of all, I want to go back, and if we could, I just want to play what she had to say regarding Taiwan and foreign affairs. Cut number 22, please.
1: National security question as well. Senator, are Taiwan and the South China Sea national security issues for the United States? If so, why?
2: I'm sorry, could you repeat the question?
1: Are Taiwan and the South China Sea national security issues for the United States, and if so, why or how?
2: I'm just going to be honest here. I'm not on national security. I'm not that informed on national security, so... But I do support the military.
0: Okay. All right, we're good. We got the gist of it there. So what happens? Well... Of course, Darlene Graham goes on Fox News Channel. Hannity brings her on to try to save face. Cut number 28.
3: Yeah, you know, and to be fair, if people want to judge you on the South China Sea and Taiwan, okay, I think that's fair. But I bet, based on all your time with your brother, that you know probably everything about the Middle East because he went on one trip after another to every country in the Middle East. And I know you know a lot about Europe and the Ukraine-Russia situation because he went to Ukraine more than any other senator. And you even said in our interview that you were going to focus more on domestic issues than your brother did. I mean, you were very clear.
2: Absolutely. I know national security is important. We have a wonderful commander-in-chief. I know that we need to stand with the Israel, and the issues in Iran are serious. I understand all that. But again, I'm focused on the issues for everyday people in South Carolina that are struggling to make ends meet. So that's where I really want to focus. Another concern from the debate I have last night is my opponent said he was going to cut Social Security. That's very concerning to me. He also talked about creating a pathway for illegal immigrants. So that's another concern I have.
0: All right. I want to go right away to the Patriot Mobile Newsmaker line. Say hello to our good friend, former state lawmaker there in South Carolina, Adam Morgan, president of Majesty Music. Adam, good to have you with us. So, look, it went from bad to worse. Yesterday, she was doing an interview, and one of her handlers told the reporter, no hard questions. What is going on here?
4: Well, I mean, hey, I've run for office before. If that's all you got to do to just, you know, smooth sail right in there, not answer any tough questions, that sounds pretty cushy. You're right. Well, what are we doing? We have somebody who is in the U.S. Senate. She's not even just a candidate. She is the current senator from the state of South Carolina who said that, you know, national security, that's not her thing, and she's not informed on it. Well, what have you been doing in the office? That's really terrifying. And as far as what do I think is going to happen and how this is going to shake out, I don't know if you saw Mark Sanford, the former governor of South Carolina.
0: Yes.
4: And one of the candidates who just ran in the primary, what, less than 2 weeks ago? He came in fourth. He got like 50,000 votes. He just endorsed Ralph Norman this morning. So I think as you're looking at how this is going to shake out, Norman's up in the polls. Darlene's had this incredibly embarrassing gaffe. Let's be honest, probably one of the worst gaffes in American political history. They'll be playing that clip for years. And now with Sanford's endorsement of Norman, I think Norman's going to have a very strong showing. I mean, the Graham camp is putting all their hopes in President Trump's endorsement. And I just think we just saw this played out in the governor's race. President Trump endorsed Pamela Avett. I'm not sure who is telling him and advising him to endorse these candidates, these establishment candidates who have done nothing and are not qualified for these offices. But I think in that race, you saw people didn't buy it. And he ended up having to issue a dual endorsement because the polling for Pamela Avett was so bad, they knew she was going to lose. I think you're looking at the same setup here.
0: Adam, we had an unscientific survey on my X page. This well over 1,000 people took part in the survey. Who won the South Carolina GOP Senate debate? 66% said Ralph Norman won it. 23% said Darlene Graham won, and 10% said Graham's yellow notepad actually won the debate. I have never seen someone rely on crib notes like that before. And even then, she still was not able to deliver comprehensive answers to some pretty simple basic questions.
4: Yeah, it's terrifying. And that's the main criticism of her, is that she's not qualified for this position. And what she did is she proved to everybody she is absolutely not qualified. She's been a government bureaucrat for her entire professional life, which that's a red flag right there. She pushed DEI in the departments and celebrated it in the department she worked in and managed. She requested budget increases every single year when she operated those bureaucracies. And now she wants to be this conservative, like, you're not a fiscal conservative. And then she, oh, social conservative. But then, I don't know if you saw that clip, somebody just asked her what her position on life was and whether she believed life began at conception and supported protecting that. She couldn't even answer that question. No. She said she had to think about it.
0: Yeah. No,
4: you're running for one of the most high profile offices in the world. You are, in fact, the most powerful political body, elected body in the entire planet. I think you should have basic answers on fundamental issues like life and national security.
0: So President Trump is going to be doing a big rally in South Carolina today. I don't know who's giving him the guidance here. Who is giving him all of this information on the endorsements? Ralph Norman has been nothing but loyal. He has been a solid, dependable voice on the conservative side of issues, even when the president and his administration were not on the conservative side of the issue. Yeah. Ralph Norman stood his ground. I'm not sure who they're listening to. What's your take on what President Trump has done here?
4: I think a lot of it's a loyalty to Lindsey Graham. You know, Lindsey had been a very hostile opponent of the president, much more hostile than Ralph Norman's ever been. Ralph Norman has never even criticized the president. I don't know if you've seen that. He's never actually said anything negative about the president. He just doesn't like that he's held up some bills to make them more conservative. You remember the one big, beautiful bill? Norman's the one that held it up and got rid of all the Green New Deal subsidies that Biden had in there and forced work requirements for Medicare. Ralph Norman is the original author of the SAVE Act. He's the one who filed the bill in 2020 and stood with the frontline doctors during the whole COVID debacle. So, I mean, this is one of the strongest conservative voices. He's endorsed by Turning Point USA and the Freedom Caucus. He has the best Club for Growth score in Congress. I mean, you name it. He's proven that he's the strongest conservative voice. And I think that you have a loyalty to Graham from the Trump camp. And I think that's who's advising him and pushing it. And same thing with Hannity. You know, that was an embarrassing interview for Sean Hannity to see that level of just bias. And he's softballing her questions and giving her cushy giving her answers, actually, like kind of, you know, holding her hand through the interview. And her claims there were laughable. What Ralph Norman said is he wants to cut the waste, fraud, and abuse that the Doge Commission found in Social Security. Those are the cuts he wants to Social Security so that the program is solvent and people continue to get the benefits that are due to them. So it's laughable. Is Darlene now saying she actually supports fraud? I mean, is that where we are? So I think people that are informed on this election are going to vote Norman, that want a conservative, competent person. The question comes down to geography, and that's why the president is going to Myrtle Beach. Because if you look at a map of South Carolina, the upstate is the largest share of conservative voters. That area is going to go heavy Norman. It already went Norman in the previous race. So that really comes down to the Midlands and the Lowcountry. Midlands is going to go Darlene. So that means all this rides on what happens in Lowcountry, where Norman has historically not performed as well. Some people say it's just a more moderate area. Well, Sanford's from Charleston. He won Charleston in the first go-round. He just endorsed Norman. The other largest share of voters is along the coast, that Myrtle Beach area. That's where the president is going to have his rally. And the hope is that they can boost turnout in that area, which is very pro-Trump, in order to push her over the finish line. But I think after that gap, I just don't think it's going to work.
0: Well, you know, again, it's a disturbing situation, and I'm curious about your take on Greta. You know, she actually is very upset that everybody's focusing on that question and her answer. She said that it's unfair and that she wishes she had not asked the question. What do you make of that coming from the debate moderator?
4: It's ridiculous. I mean, we have debates so that we can find out more about the candidates, where they stand and what their competency is. And that question, which, you know, high school students could answer, you know, what the problem with Taiwan and the issues with China and whether or not that's a national security threat. And by the way, just to for her to say that that's not that big of a deal and not a big issue, you know, and she wants to focus on domestic issues. Well, I'm sorry, as a South Carolinian, if, you know, you get us in a war and with China, which is probably the most likely war we get in, and our kids are sent overseas, suddenly that becomes a very big domestic issue that's hitting your kitchen table when your kid's gone to war. So I just think it's laughable for her to kind of spin it in that way. And I'm not sure what Greta's doing. It's so weird to see all of these establishment figures trying to carry water for Darlene. It's like, if the voters don't want her and she's not competent, guys, just stop. Like, let the voters decide, and let's make sure we get competent candidates, because we could potentially lose this seat. The Democrats have been salivating over flipping South Carolina seats for election cycle after election cycle. In fact, they spent more money against Lindsey Graham, I think it was 6 years ago, than they had ever spent in U.S. History for campaigns in the Senate. And so I wouldn't be surprised if the Democrat candidate, Annie Andrews, who's already taking full advantage of this massive gap, goes in and all the money comes in against Darlene. So there's also a risk of potentially losing this Senate seat in a hard year, election year for Republicans. I'm not willing to take that gamble, and I hope most South Carolinians aren't either.
0: Adam,
4: so we get a vote for Ralph Norman.
0: Adam, I'm curious here. The president came out earlier today, said they're going to let 300,000 metric tons of beef be imported over the next 90 days. No tariffs. That foreign beef is going to be sold at, I think, 25% less than American beef. The U.S. Cattlemen's Association coming out and saying this is insanity. You've got the president saying, you know what, we're going to have to just deal with these higher gas prices right now. I'm curious. I mean, you've been in politics before. How do you see all of this playing out? Do you anticipate any of these moves having an impact on voter turnout in the midterm elections?
4: Well, I think if the elections were today, they would definitely impact. But I'm hoping and I'm confident. I mean, President Trump is a very adept person when it comes to campaigning and his competency in his office. So hopefully they'll be positioning rapidly, because, you know, the elections are coming very, very soon, to focus on those affordability issues and give more reassurance there. I would be very concerned if the elections were today. But we do have a little bit of runway, and the Republicans just broadly need to really hone their message on affordability. It's what everyone cares about right now. And I hope that they can have some better answers and reassure people more, because there's so much that this administration is doing that is fantastic. And we're winning in a lot of different areas. So you need to highlight those areas and also be making sure that the moves that we're making right now are actually dealing with those affordability issues, so that we can have a good showing come November.
0: Yeah, we're just off message right now. They got to get back on the messaging there. Adam, we're going to have to leave it there. We will be watching as the president hosts the rally today. And, of course, it is going to be a very closely watched race as well. Adam Morgan, thank you for joining us.
4: Thanks for having me on.
0: All right. There you have it, ladies and gentlemen. Yeah, we have got to get back on message here. The president has had a very successful 2 years, as I outline in the golden age. But for some weird reason, the administration is off focus right now. There was a survey out. People are the gist of the survey is that the American people say the president's focusing too much attention on all of the projects in Washington, D.C., the ballroom and the arch and all of the monuments and everything. Look, there's nothing wrong with that. There's nothing inherently wrong with that. But that is, if that is the only messaging coming out of the White House, you're struggling to pay your bills, and the president is holding a press conference outside the big, beautiful, new, huge helipad, then, yeah, there's going to be a disconnect there. Again, we need the helipad. I mean, that was a necessity. But the issue is about the optics, and it's always about the optics when it comes to politics. So as Adam said, we still have plenty of time. The election's in November, but we've got to start getting this economy turned around. The affordability issue is going to be a factor, and it is one right now, which is why the president made this dramatic move and allowed the foreigners to send their beef to America. All right, got to take a break. 901 260-5926. 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
4: Todd, would it be safe to say that Darlene Graham would be considered a DEI hire? You know, what happens if she wanted to be a surgeon? Just put her in the operating room because of who she knows? Just throwing that out there.
5: Yeah, all right. That's Mark from the Villages in Florida, America's friendliest hometown. And, you know, it's a great point he raises here. Is that Darlene Graham was appointed to the position because she was related to Lindsey Graham. Oh, by the way, you folks in the Villages, you can purchase copies of The Golden Age at your local Barnes & Noble there in the Villages. You folks that live there, you know exactly where that bookstore is, and they have plenty of copies of The Golden Age, How Trump Saved America. This story out of San Francisco, Sam Dogen was spending the afternoon in the park teaching his kids, his six-year-old daughter and nine-year-old son, how to play tennis. They had just returned from a family trip to Hawaii, and he took the kids out for what he thought was going to be, I don't know, a nice afternoon, just a father and his kids, a very quintessential American moment. So anyway, they were there at the Golden Gate Heights Park about 20 minutes into the practice session. Two San Francisco Rangers, park rangers, came over and asked Mr. Dogen if he had a permit to teach tennis. Mr. Dogen was kind of shocked. According to the California Post, he said, "What are you talking about? These are my kids. We're just out here goofing around." And one of the little the son told the park rangers, "He's my daddy." They were going to give the guy a ticket. This is insane. This is bizarre. But one of the rangers told him that it's against the law to teach your kids how to play a sport in San Francisco using a city park. And the fine was nearly $200, $192. That's how much they were going to charge this guy. Mr. Dogen said this was nuts. He said it was just a surprise. Why even bother trying to disrupt a perfectly nice afternoon with a father and his two kids? Park rangers say they routinely check people to see if they have permits. What an insane story. This, ladies and gentlemen, is why you just cannot elect Democrats. They suck the fun out of everything. This is really just unbelievable. Wow. We'll be right back.

With SRN News, I'm Ron Taylor. President Trump has expressed his gratitude to the Supreme Court for allowing the White House to continue construction for now on its $400 million White House ballroom project. Chief Justice John Roberts signed a temporary order Friday letting work continue as the court considers an emergency appeal from the president's Republican administration. The president has announced his administration will temporarily allow more beef imports into the country without triggering higher tariffs. He said earlier today the imported beef will be sold at 25% below current market rates to help American consumers. However, conservative rural state Republicans are already criticizing the plan, fearing it will harm American ranchers. Stocks rose and trimmed their losses from a shaky week. That's even though the bond market, which has been the center of Wall Street's action, remained jumpy. The S&P 500 rose 0.4%. The Dow gained 1%. The Nasdaq climbed 0.4%. This is SRN.

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3: If you could fix something critically important that needed fixing and you refused to do it, wouldn't that make you irresponsible, even a traitor to your country? The national debt just passed $40 trillion with no end in sight. Borrowing is becoming more difficult, interest rates are higher, the cost per family grows, as do prices, which are part of the affordability we hear so much about. Everyone knows what must be done. Congress must cut spending. Social Security, Medicare, and Medicaid are the biggest drivers of the debt. Everybody knows that. In the early 2030s, these will run out of money, meaning services will have to be cut or taxes raised or both. Everybody knows that. But the politicians won't touch all three because people think they're owed these things, and politicians who take a dollar from them will be voted out of office. What is needed desperately is a bipartisan group of people who are no longer in office to come up with a plan to save these programs. We can't go on like this. Doesn't everybody know that? I'm Cal Thomas.
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0: 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Rocking it out on this Friday edition of the Todd Strange Radio Show. DJ Dell spinning the tunes. The only talk radio show in America with our own DJ. We need to give you a booth, Dylan.
1: I would love a booth. I just sit there with my hands pumping in the air.
0: That's it.
1: The crowd crazy.
0: Kind of like the drummers do now. You know, in the churches, they put them in boxes.
1: Yeah,
0: plexiglass. I love it. Hey, let's go to the Patriot Mobile Newsmaker line. Say hello to our good buddy, also rocking it out in California, Joe Messina, host of the Joe Messina Show. Joe, hope you're doing good today.
2: I'm doing great. Listen, I thought I had good music, man, but you got it going on. I may steal Dylan for you nights, you know, and get some good music going on.
0: Yeah, you could, you know, Dill, you could like make a like a little side hustle out of all of this.
1: Hey, I charge by the hour, so.
0: Oh, there you go.
2: Oof. Ouch. A true capitalist. I love it.
0: Joe Messina, the brand new book, The Golden Age, How Trump Saved America, in bookstores nationwide. And I am proud to tell you, you, sir, are mentioned on pages 246 and 247.
2: Wow, I'm blessed. Thank you. Well, we'll have to have you on the show to talk about me in your book.
0: Yes, and I actually said nice things about you, by the way. So it's a
2: I'll send the check tomorrow. We'll be good.
0: By the way, you folks in Santa Clarita, the nearest Barnes & Noble to you guys in Valencia, I don't even know where that is. That anywhere near you guys?
2: It's a couple miles from me, a couple miles right off the 5 freeway, so we'll get them there if you're going to show
0: up. All right, yeah. Creekside Place they actually have books available at the Barnes & Noble there in Valencia. That's Creekside Place. So you folks, if you want to get a copy right now, you can go down to the Barnes & Noble and get yourself a copy of The Golden Age, How Trump Saved America. All right, Joe, we just had a story out of San Francisco. The California Post reporting on this. A poor guy going out to the local park with his two kids, and they're small kids, like 6 and 9, and he was just going to spend the afternoon teaching the kids how to play tennis. Park rangers show up and say, you can't do that. You have to have a permit to teach tennis, and the fine is like $200. And I guess they extended some grace, and they didn't like fine the guy. But the idea that you can't even go out in San Francisco and teach your kid how to play tennis or baseball, this is nuts.
2: No, this is California. I mean, I'm surprised that you're surprised. This is exactly what happens. I don't know if you remember the story about a year and a half ago where there was a church that was feeding homeless people in a San Diego park, and they were making the sandwiches in their kitchens at home. They would, you know, put the food together, and then they would take it to the park and feed these poor people, you know, who didn't have any food. They were rummaging through garbage pails. They shut it down, Todd. They told him, you can't do this. You have to have a health permit. You have to have a this and a that. I'm going, seriously? We can't feed people that we should have put the money through Newsom's pocket, and they would have been fine with it. But no, we see this stuff all over the place.
0: So the poor guy, his name is Mr. Dogen. He says he has to carry documentation with him, and he says, I'm going to have to get their birth certificates and carry them with me in my tennis bag just to prove they're my children. I'm not going to get a permit to teach my children.
2: Wow. Yeah, amazing, but not surprising, seriously.
0: No, it's just shocking. Another story I'm curious about, this is from FoxNews.com, and I know that you're president of the school board there in Santa Clarita, one of the largest districts in the nation, in the state. The comptroller candidate, there's a guy named Herb Morgan. Yep. He's really upset because spending for education has gone from $97 billion in 2019 to $151 billion, and the kids are getting more stupid. Meanwhile, in Mississippi, for example, they started teaching, you know, phonics again, and Mississippi is one of the highest-ranked schools when it comes to literacy and things of that nature. Herb here's got a big problem with what's going down in California. What say you?
2: I do too. I think he's, look, I'm not making fun of the people in Mississippi, but I mean, seriously, California is supposed to be the most technology, savvy, state in the union, or we're supposed to have all these great teachers, and we have a lot of great teachers. We have a great education system, and we're failing big time. We get, I think in my district, it changes in different areas, but we get almost $14,000, per student. And the state puts these mandates on you to make it very, very hard to actually teach, number one. And number two, the curriculum is crud, I'll put it that way. So he's right. He's exactly right. We're spending a lot of money. We're not getting that bang for our buck. I'm not going to blame it all on the teachers like some people do. I'm going to blame it all on the state and the education system, what's coming down from the state, telling us what we have to teach the kids. Todd, we used to have an exit exam for high school. They took it in 10th grade, and I used to make fun of that, saying, okay, you got two more years. Why are we giving it 10th grade to see where these kids are at? We no longer have an exit exam. You get out, whether you can read, write, speak English, whether you can add 2 + 3, you're going to graduate high school if you have enough credits. And even getting credits isn't that hard to do anymore. So it's the state fails big time on education, but we're probably close to number one in what we spend per student.
0: Well, it's just insanity. And again, this video that went viral a few days ago, the poor guy in Texas, the school teacher, weeping because his high school kids don't know how to read or write. I mean, this is a complete failure of the children of America, and also moms and dads, because quite frankly, moms and dads, you need to be teaching your kids how to read and write before they step foot in school.
2: And I'll go one step further with it. Yeah, they should be doing that, but you also should be engaged in your child's education. Find out what they're teaching. Find out what they're learning. Ask them questions. You don't have to interrogate them, but sit down and watch them do their homework or whatever it takes for you to feel comfortable. Todd, I got stuck in that trap with my youngest son. They were moving him along. But there was just something that wasn't right. And so I used to have my kids read books with few pages in it. And then I would talk to them on Saturday about, okay, what'd you read this week? He couldn't read. He was in sixth grade and he literally couldn't read. And they told me when I questioned them on it and brought it to their attention, they tried to tell me he was at grade level, but he was in sixth grade reading at a fourth grade level. And they tried to tell me, well, some kids are just, D+C- kids. You're going to have to come to that conclusion. So he can't read. He couldn't even tell whether he was a C+ or D- student on his report card. He can't read. That's what we have. That's what we're up against here in this state.
0: Joe Messina joining us on our Patriot Mobile Newsmaker line today. Joe, I want to switch gears. I want to play some audio. There's a new debate that has surfaced over the difference between tipping and gratuities. And there's a lady who went on TikTok, and she identifies herself as a waitress. And here's what she had to say.
3: What's up, y'all? Welcome back to another day in the life as a waitress. I just want to let everybody know that gratuity is not a tip. Gratuity is gratuity, and a tip is a tip. Let me explain. Gratuity is often split between all the waitresses depending on where you work. Out of that gratuity, the waitress has to pay the bartender, the person making your drink. Out of that gratuity, the server also has to pay the barback, who are the people who come and help clean up, make sure the tables stay clean. So when I give somebody a receipt and they look at me and they say, oh, gratuity is included, I say gratuity is included, but a tip is not. Gratuity is gratuity, and a tip is a tip. And if gratuity isn't solely going to the person who's serving you, and your server is treating you right, making sure you have everything, keeping your space clean, being responsive, and just, being a great server, then you should tip your server. And if you can't afford to tip, then you shouldn't be out. Plain and simple.
0: Joe, what do you say about that?
2: Our education system has failed us tremendously. That's what I say about that. But no, I mean, look, I don't know how we're seeing this. I really don't know who sat her down, but I know a lot of servers. I know a lot of waitresses and waiters. No, the tip is the tip. And if she decides, unless the restaurant forces it, I know that that happens in some cases. But if she decides that the busboy, the bartender, the whatever, is part of that whole thing, then so be it. But no, I'm sorry. The tip is the tip, and I'm one of those guys that I tip accordingly. So if I don't see you, you come by the table one time for the whole meal, you get about a dollar. But if you're giving me fantastic service, I am that guy that'll give you, 10, 15, 20 bucks if you're really attentive and make sure that, we're taken care of.
0: This is mind-boggling to me. First of all, what the restaurants are now doing, and so the gratuity is they'll add that. So if, like, say you have four or five people in your party, they'll add the gratuity in. So you're forced to pay that, which is, 15 to 20%. And then she's expecting a tip on top of the mandatory gratuity that the restaurant adds in. And people are wondering why these restaurants are going out of business. It seems to me this is the reason why.
2: Well, it's one of them, because here in California, as you know, minimum wage now for these people, and I don't mean that in a derogatory way, but minimum wage for these services is $20 and $21 an hour and going up from there. And the restaurants, they work on a slim margin to begin with. And if you're a mom and pop restaurant, you got your own paycheck sitting in a drawer waiting to cash them.
0: Oh, yeah.
2: So you're right. There's a lot of places that are closing. One of my favorite pizza joints near me is closing down. They can't afford all the fees and the regulations from the state of California. It's a bad place to have a food business, especially. So you're right. I mean, it's making it hard for people to go out and eat. It's making it hard for businesses, food businesses, to stay open.
0: Dylan, do you tip?
1: I do tip.
0: Are you a good tipper? What kind of a tipper are you?
1: I tip at least 20%. If it's a good service, then yeah. I'll go higher.
0: So, guys, I'm at the Corky's drive-thru, and Corky's one of our, you know, it's not my favorite barbecue joint here, but, you know, when you're in a pinch, when Tom's Barbecue runs out of pork, still waiting to figure out how that happened. But it was, so I go to Corky's, and so I'm in the drive-thru, guys. I'm in the drive-thru, place my order, give them my card, I get it back to sign, and there's a place for me to leave a tip in drive-thru. What? Is that like a thing now?
2: What about when you go to the coffee shop? I don't frequent Starbucks. I go to the smaller ones, but there's times where I have a client that wants to meet at a Starbucks, and you go in there, and when the little electronic device that they have you use all the time now, it pops up. Now, I'm standing there. I'm putting my card in there, right? I'm placing the order verbally, and they want me to put a tip in there for all the work I did.
0: No. I know exactly what you're talking about. I was getting some iced tea. It was a $2 iced tea, okay? A $2 iced tea, and it gave you the option of a $1 tip. I'm tipping half the price of the iced tea.
2: Oh, 50. All right, 50%. We're good. So anyhow, no, it's, I will tip somebody. It doesn't matter what it is. Whether I go to the car wash or what have you, I'm one of those, I'm a merit tipper. How do you like that?
0: It just angers me. It makes me unhappy. You know, it really makes me regret going out to eat. You know, if they're just nickel and diming you. So when you look at that, like, say, if it's a $20 burger, all right, and if you're going to go out to a nice restaurant like a Ruth's Chris, you know, you're going to get a, you know, order a burger, you're going to pay a good price for it. But then by the time you get finished with all of the additional fees, you're looking at a $30 or $40 burger.
2: You know, kidding. Hey, I was at an event a couple of weekends ago where they had a basic hot dog and hamburger, you know, we used to call them roach coaches, right? Food truck. Anyway, I got there a basic cheeseburger with lettuce and tomato, mustard, ketchup, and a small thing of fries. And it was $14.
0: Good.
2: I was waiting for the stock certificate. You know, I'm standing there grabbing my hamburger. $14.
0: My word. All right. Well, there you go. Ladies and gentlemen, the great Joe Messina. Joe, what's coming up on the big show tonight?
2: Well, thank you. Well, tonight I've got a guy coming on, an expert actually in the field of where we're having a problem, still having a problem with fentanyl here in California. We're still seeing the deaths happen here in California. And our buddy Brad Dacus is going to join us to talk about how to fight the state on the he, she, me, them, thus, and all that from the teachers have to use.
0: Ooh, that sounds fun. All right. Well, the great Joe Messina, joemessina.com. Go check out Joe's great website. Joe, hope you have a great weekend.
2: Thank you, Todd. God bless, man. Have a great weekend.
0: All right. I guess the question is, Dylan, do you tip in drive-thru?
1: No, I'm just going to go ahead and put that out. Why would you do that?
0: Exactly.
1: Who are you tipping at that point?
0: I don't know.
1: Like... Is the tip going to the cook, like straight back, or is it going to the cashier?
0: I don't know. Why exactly am I tipping you?
1: Yeah.
0: Because
1: the sweet tea is crazy, by the way.
0: Can you believe that?
1: Aren't they just pouring it from the little
0: thing?
1: Unless they made it themselves.
0: Just,
1: and then, sure.
0: It's designer. What are you going to do? You know, it's like a coffee shop. All right, fine. I'm paying for the ambiance. But really, I'm tipping 50%. That's what I'm expected to do here. Or the tip is more than the actual beverage itself.
1: That's rough.
0: Sure. Yeah, I gotcha. I gotcha. I'm curious, ladies and gentlemen, do you tip at drive-thru? 901-260-5926. We'll be right back.
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0: 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The answer will shock you. Dr. Michael Youssef has spent decades studying this from the inside, and in his most urgent book yet, An Unholy Alliance, he tears the mask off a coordinated assault on American freedom and Judeo-Christian civilization. 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

0: All right, Dylan, you're going to have to give me some education here on our bumper music.
1: This is Lonely for You, Baby by Sam Dees.
0: Oh, yeah.
1: Yeah.
0: All right.
1: One of our listeners called this in, and this is quite a good suggestion.
0: Oh, I love this. It's got a really nice vibe to it.
1: Yeah, we're vibing.
0: Wow, Sam Dees, 80 years old, this guy. Got the groove going on.
1: I don't know if I've ever heard of Sam Dees.
0: Yeah.
1: Is this making me uncultured?
0: Well, no, educate yourself. He was a big soul singer and born in Birmingham, Alabama. So
1: oh, wow.
0: Big Alabama guy.
1: Close by.
0: Mm-hmm. And so, ladies and gentlemen, it's real simple. If you've got a favorite song or something you'd like to hear on the radio, well, we're spinning tunes. They don't even do that on the rock stations, right? Back in the day, Dylan, you actually used to, I don't know if anybody remembers this, but you could call in and request a song to be played.
1: I've been alive during that time. That's true. I've gotten to do that. They didn't play it.
0: But. They don't do it anymore. You know why? Because everything's automated.
1: Yeah.
0: And a lot of the voices on these rock stations are all like AI.
1: It's not live. It's not a live show anymore.
0: I don't like that. I don't like it one bit. So anyway, again, ladies and gentlemen, just shoot us a call. 901-260-5926 if you want to hear some music on the show. Coming up, Caleb Park is going to be joining us with a lot of great, crazy stories. Looking forward to that conversation. We're going to be at the First Baptist Church in Dallas on Sunday for both worship services in the morning. And afterwards, we'll be signing copies of The Golden Age, How Trump Saved America. Look forward to seeing you in Dallas on Sunday. And the following Sunday, we're going to be in Murfreesboro, Tennessee, at Franklin Road Baptist Church. So we're hitting the road, folks. It's going to be a lot of fun. By the way, this segment of the program brought to you by our friends at Newsmax. 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All right, hang tight, everybody. Got to take a quick break. This is the Todd Stearns Radio Show.

0: All right, before you buy one more shirt in a bigger size, you got to listen to me. Aren't you tired of hearing all about this peptide, that shot, another medicine, another complicated weight loss plan? It can be overwhelming. You've got the side effects to worry about, questions about long-term health, and half the time, you don't even know what to believe.
1: That's why Calitrin has stood the test of time for almost 30 years, Todd. There's no shots, no stimulants, no complicated routine. You simply take it before bed. It's got a 4.8 rating out of 5 stars for 3 decades.
0: And I'm not... about something I read. No, I use Calitrin. 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So if you're out there right now listening to me, today is the day. Let's stop making weight loss more complicated than it has to be.
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3: When George Washington accepted command of the Continental Army, Americans were fighting a king and determined not to replace one form of unchecked power with another. Washington understood the difference between authority and ownership. In 1775, he declared, "When we assume the soldier, we do not lay aside the citizen." Even as commander of America's army, Washington remembered that he remained one of the people, and that the power entrusted to him was never his to keep. He did not fight to rule America. He fought so Americans could govern themselves. Washington's example gave the young nation something more than victory. It gave America a standard for leadership. Those who hold power must remain accountable to the people they serve. Because in a free nation, leadership is not ownership. It is a duty and a trust.
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5: News this hour from Town Hall. I'm Ron Taylor. The U.S. and South Korea have wrapped up their annual military drill 6 days early following orders from President Trump. More tonight from correspondent Donna Warder.
6: The U.S. and South Korean militaries were supposed to carry out 11 days of simulated North Korean attacks, but the exercise wrapped up on Friday. Just before it began on Monday, President Donald Trump ordered the Pentagon to substantially reduce the exercise, saying he had a good relationship with North Korean leader Kim Jong-un, and South Korea had refused to support him over the war in Iran. The North says ending the annual drill 6 days early is not enough to persuade it to return to talks. The U.S. Pacific Command says the U.S. remains committed to the defense of the U.S. homeland and its allies in the region. I'm Donna Warder.
5: The Supreme Court is allowing the White House to continue construction on President Trump's $400 million White House ballroom project for now. Chief Justice John Roberts signed a temporary order on Friday allowing work to continue as the court considers an emergency appeal from the president's administration. Severe weather hit the New York area yesterday, causing damage. Nassau County Executive Bruce Blakeman says the area was hit by a tornado.
7: Yesterday at approximately 7:11 p.m., we had a tornado touchdown here in Atlantic Beach at the Sun and Surf Beach Club. There was extensive damage.
5: The storms tore through a beach along on Long Island Thursday, stranding dozens of people in their cars in New Jersey and knocking out power in parts of Delaware's capital city of Dover. The president has announced his administration will temporarily allow more beef imports into the U.S. without triggering higher tariffs. He said Friday the imported beef will be sold at 25% below current market rates to help American consumers. However, conservative rural state Republicans are already criticizing the measure. News and analysis at townhall.com.
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5: The Pentagon has fired the Stars and Stripes top editor, publisher, and a reporter.
9: The editor-in-chief of Stars and Stripes says that the Pentagon has fired him, as well as the newspaper's publisher and a reporter. Eric Slavin cited an interview he gave in which he objected to any potential censorship by the U.S. military. The newspaper's publisher, who announced his impending retirement days ago, was also dismissed. The military newspaper is partly funded by the Pentagon, but has a long legacy of editorial independence. Slavin says he stands by the principle that the Stars and Stripes must remain editorially independent. I'm Lisa Dwyer.
5: Tesla and other Chinese car makers are recalling more than 4 million vehicles over safety concerns, including risks tied to their door handles. Tesla's recall is the biggest of all car makers involved, recalling about 2.98 million vehicles. More news at townhall.com. The NFL is upset about changes made by Nielsen in its methodology for measuring viewership for the upcoming season.
10: Nielsen announced plans this week to change how it measures audiences on television, including alterations to how the company measures whether multiple people are watching an event at the same time. The NFL is coming off one of its most successful seasons ever on TV after Nielsen began using its Big Data Plus panel methodology for all events last September. Now the NFL calls these new changes rushed and says they'll have a negative impact on sports. Bob Agner reporting.
5: A federal appeals court has temporarily halted a court order that would have granted thousands of athletes an extra year of eligibility. This decision comes just 8 days before the college football season begins. The lawsuit was filed by players who graduated high school in 2022 and were not included in the NCAA's new rule granting most players 5 years of eligibility. More on these stories at townhall.com.
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0: right, it is hour three of the Todd Stearns Radio Show. Thank you, ladies and gentlemen, for making us your home, noon to 3 Eastern, for great conservative conversation. We like to have a little bit of fun today on Fridays, Open Line Friday. We're going to talk about whatever you want to talk about. Write down our number, 901-260-5926. Also, DJ Dill is ready to spin the tune. So if you've got a song recommendation, you can call in with that as well. In the last hour of the program, we were talking about this sort of new controversy, a woman, a waitress going on TikTok and explaining that there's a difference between a gratuity and a tip. And if you can't afford to tip, then you should not be eating out. Well, I want to go to the phone lines. David in Memphis, Tennessee, listening to us on our flagship station. All right, David, so were you a waiter? Is that the knowledge you're bringing into the conversation here?
1: Well, actually, no. My nephew, when he worked his way through college being a waiter, and he's told me a lot of different stories. And, like, for instance, you know, you talk about the gratuity on the parties. They put them gratuities, like, on six or more because nowadays, and he's experienced it himself, and it was very disappointing before they did it at the restaurant he worked at. Groups of people would come in there and he'd, you know, work his butt off, good, great service, and they would leave little to nothing. And when he could have been working the small table, actually making some money. So that's one reason why they put a gratuity on, you know, on parties. And, as far as that girl talking about, paying the folks, just like, the guy he's talking to, the other radio guy, he's right. It's your choice to give those folks your gratuity. It's not mandatory that I've ever heard of, you know. But that's basically what I wanted to say.
0: Yeah, look, I normally tip the bill. So that's, I mean, I just do that. If the service is really good, whatever the bill is, I'll just tip that. And, you know, and I don't think anything of it. What bothers me is when they write in those amounts for you. Because again, I think that should always be the diner's decision, you know, and their choice to make. I get it though with all the, I mean, I sort of understand the gratuity with those large groups because there have been so many of these reports of people just altogether skipping out on the bill. You know, they just get up and they walk out and leave.
1: Well, I'm for gratuities. I'm a big tipper and everything I do. There is I forget the name of the restaurant. I won't even name it if I knew it, but it's down in Bartlett by the railroad tracks. It's a breakfast restaurant. I've never, I went in there once and I walked out because the food they supposedly supposed to be good, but they had gratuity. It's already had high prices there. They had gratuity even on the to-go orders.
0: Wow.
1: Everything had a gratuity. And I don't agree with that. If you're going to force me to pay something when, you know, in those instances, especially to-go orders and stuff, well, you know, I'm not getting my business.
0: Yeah, I'm with you on that. All right, David, thank you for the call, and thank you for listening. Appreciate that. Want to go right away to our Patriot Mobile Newsmaker line and say hello to our good friend, the great journalist, Caleb Park. Caleb, hope you're doing good today. Host of The Good Report with Caleb Park.
2: Hey, Todd, I am doing great today. I don't know if you can see that God Bless America sign behind me, but I just put that up right before I jumped on with you, and I just got this copy right here of The Golden Age, How Trump Saved America by the one and only Todd Stearns. I did not know that my name was going to be on the cover either, so my endorsement on the back. Thank you so much for allowing that. Want to encourage everybody, go out, get a copy at your local bookstore, and if Todd's in your area, make sure you get it signed. So, Todd, I got to get this one signed by you.
0: Yeah. Yeah, no, look, this is very cool, and you are, your endorsement is right there with Pastor Jack Gibbs, Robert Jeffress, the President of the United States, and Caleb Park.
2: Good company. I will every day be glad to be counted with those guys. So.
0: Actually, I was checking the index here. You're actually mentioned in one of the chapters as well. I was looking at the index, 186. You're on page 186, Caleb.
2: Oh, so 186. Okay. Well, I'll bookmark that, highlight it, and maybe do some reading.
0: A little bit of light reading. So Caleb Park, one of the great early endorsers of the Golden Age, and we really appreciate that, Caleb. By the way, I want you to weigh in here on the controversy over these gratuities. I just think if you're at the drive-thru, you should not be tipping. That's, I just don't understand why we're doing that.
2: Todd, I feel like it's a social tax at this point where it's like if you've got, you know, Americans, we're generous people. We love to be generous. We love to support others. And at this point, it's, you know, it's every time you're tipping and, you know, you see that those numbers and they're staring at you like, oh, you just got to fill that out. And it's like they're looking at you and you're like, what are the drive-through is the most ridiculous one. But when you're getting a to-go order, like the caller just said from Memphis, I'd have to agree with him. It's when you're getting it to-go, they're not doing anything extra, unless they're like giving you a massage or something, or helping you carry it out to your car, like at Chick-fil-A or something.
0: Okay, this just turned weird. I'm not sure.
2: The tipping has gotten out of control.
0: I'm not sure I want to get a massage at a Quirky's. I'm just going to tell you. Ease up on the barbecue sauce, man.
2: I got to retract that one. Yeah. That is a bad example.
0: All right. Caleb Park with the neon sign talking about massages joining us from Florida today.
2: Not a good look, is it?
0: No, it's terrible. but let's move on. You've been weighing in on this Sophie Cunningham story out of the WNBA. Is this true that you've started watching the WNBA because of Sophie Cunningham?
2: I mean, I didn't really want to admit that, Todd, but yes, it is true. I started watching the NBA and I've been watching the Fever games. She's so much fun to follow on social media. She just turned 30 years old. She was singing, you know, a song at a bar. She's just a light in a place, that can be kind of, you know, boring and dark. And, watching her on the field, she's one of the highest 3-point shooters in the league. And so that's fun because she sinks a lot of threes. Right now a lot of people support her. She just got a deal with a coconut water brand. So you're going to see me drinking more coconut water in the next couple of days. And I'm down here in South Florida, so it's perfect.
0: Well, there you go. Caleb, I want to bring into the conversation Lisa, who's listening to us in Gainesville, Georgia on WDUN. Lisa, you're on the air with me and Caleb Park. What's on your mind?
3: Well, I just wanted to say two quick things. During the China virus, when I would go through a drive-thru, I usually gave the kid or the adult a tip because I appreciated them working during that time we had lockdown. And then there's a certain drive-thru I go through early in the morning, and this woman works there, and as soon as I hear her voice, she is so pleasant. She obviously it has a job like you and me where you have to make money. She makes my morning so happy. And I know she has some struggles. And every time I give her a $5 bill, it's just a nice thing to do. She makes my day. She's positive. She wants to be at work. I like that.
0: Lisa, I like that too. And Caleb, you know, Caleb covers all these good stories. Caleb, you ought to offer like a tipping box there on your website.
2: Well, and I was going to say, Lisa, you're the type of person that, you know, we like to highlight, and you're the everyday American that truly is the reason that we have tipping and that we're so generous, because you're giving people, you know, that support. And, so thank you for doing that. Thank you for sharing that. And, I'm with you. I think the flip side is when it gets ridiculous, but people like you are what gives me hope and what makes tipping, you know, a fun thing to do, like Todd said.
0: All right. Well done, Lisa. Thank you for the call. Let's go to Tom in Houston, Texas, listening to us on Patriot Talk 920. All right, Tom, what say you?
4: Well, Todd, on the tipping, I am the guy who, if I got bad service, I would tip 1 or 2 cents just to let them know I saw the line on there before all these digital tablets started showing up, back when you got a paper receipt. But now if I get a good service, you're going to get a good tip. And I'm going to open up a can of worms on you. We like to cruise 2 to 3 times a year. And the big item on the cruise boats now is this, obligatory tipping. anywhere from $18 to $24 per day per person in your cabin. And I'm the guy, I go down and I remove my tips, and I give tips myself in an envelope to my service people. Last time we were on the cruise, at the main dining room, we have a team, you know, an actual waiter who takes the order, and the other three people serviced our table. I gave them the $150 at the end of a seven-day cruise.
0: Okay.
4: And I really don't think that's too terribly much, you know. I wouldn't say that was incredible, but, and then our room steward, he got $100, you know. So I am not against tipping. I'm against foolish tipping.
0: Yeah, Tom, I'm with you on that. And again, it's, and it should be left up to the individual. I think that's ultimately what, you know, the issue I have. But the idea that I'm sitting in a drive-thru and you're expecting a tip from me. Yeah, I don't think that's going to happen, Tom.
4: Yeah. And Todd, I did leave a private message with the DJ for you. So you need to get together once the show's over and you've had two or three lattes. With the DJ.
0: All right. Thank you for that, Tom. All right. Thanks for calling in. I'm kind of nervous about that one. Caleb, no doubt this is an issue. I think it's just a lot of people, you know, they want to be able to go out and they do want to do the right thing here. They just don't want to have to pay more in the tip than they actually pay for their meal, I think.
2: Yeah, and I'd have to disagree with Tom a little bit. He said it wasn't a very generous tip. That was a super generous tip for the, you know, for the staff there. And so, you know, I think a lot of times people don't like to toot their horn. Tom, great job.
0: All right, good stuff.
2: But I think why people are upset about the tipping is because it's sneaky. You know, there's this pressure, and sometimes it'll be like, oh, there's a tip, and then there's a service charge, and it's like, you're like, wait, what does each thing mean? And then now you have waitresses claiming that gratuity and tipping are different. So I don't know, Todd. I don't know what the answer really is.
0: All right. Before we let you go, Caleb, big question about who should replace Caroline Leavitt. She's leaving the Trump administration. She has done a brilliant job as press secretary. I'm just going to run through the list here. Who do you like? Scott Jennings.
2: I do like him. You know, he goes viral on social media for a lot of his takedowns on the CNN panel. So I think it would be interesting to see him at the podium.
0: You see, I don't think he's a Trump guy. I really don't. And he gets upset when you mock his teammates over at CNN. And that's a big red flag for me. So, all right. We'll put a question mark beside Jennings. Elena Haba, what do you think about Elena?
2: Well, she already said that she's probably not going to be the pick, but I do think she looks the part, has defended Trump in court. She would be a good pick. She got two thumbs up for me.
0: All right. I've also heard about Fox News correspondent Alexis McAdams, not very well known.
2: Yeah. So she did get the green light from Trump when he was interviewing her. I think it was a little tongue in cheek, but I think she would probably do, I don't know, because she's a reporter. So we actually don't really know what her opinion is. Mm. And if we're being honest, Todd, I think that the person that's going to be the next White House correspondent or White House press secretary is probably going to come from inside the White House, because Trump really likes loyalty and somebody that's been with him. Caroline Leavitt was somebody that was by his side every step of the way from the campaign to the White House, and she's done a phenomenal job. I think whether or not you're a Democrat, Republican, I think everybody can agree she's done an excellent job, especially as the youngest press secretary that we've had and raising two young kids.
0: There has also been some speculation that there's somebody else that could be in the mix. I've seen a photograph of this individual behind the White House podium there in the press briefing room, holding actually one of these iced matchas, one Caleb Park. Can you confirm that you could be up for the job?
2: Well, Todd, I will say this. I'm not closing any doors here. And if President Trump calls me, I will answer. And you can check out that photo on my social media at Caleb Park.
0: At Caleb Park. All right, Caleb, we're going to have to leave it there, my friend. What do you got cooking? Where do you want to send people if they want to get more information about you?
2: Yeah, follow me on social media. It's Caleb Park with an E, and CalebPark.com. I've got a new episode on my podcast with a master, and he owns a global mission organization, John Kim. I'll be releasing that episode soon, and I'll be posting about the book that I got from Todd. So be looking for that review soon, guys. Follow me there, and congratulations, Todd. This is huge.
0: Caleb, thank you again. Always fun having you on, and lots of good laughter and good news as well. Caleb Park, everybody, on our Patriot Mobile Newsmaker line. And again, you can read all about Caleb in the Golden Age. Be sure to get a copy at your favorite bookstore. You can also find a copy at Amazon as well. All right, we've got to take a quick break here, folks. Our telephone number, 901-260-5926. Again, that number, 901-260-5926. 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
5: He's not bitter. 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
9: All right, let's go to Ocala, Florida. Richard is listening to us on WOCA. Hi, Richard. What's on your mind today?
10: Thanks for taking my call, Mr. Todd. 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If it's nice service, you might go from 15% to 20%. You know what I'm saying? But it's like they're even showing you can give as much as 25%. And to me, that's no taste. That's poor taste. We're turning into a entitlement society. We're beggars and bums. We're turning into beggars and bums, and it bothers me. And in another issue, if I can mention on false endorsements, I'm appointed to Mr. Trump, which is North Carolina endorsement. I'm very disappointed in his Florida endorsement. That Mr. Collins and Mr. Paul Renner, both of them was excellent conservative choices that has proven where they stand and what they'll do for the conservative Florida. And this guy they Trump endorsed was a transplant. He moved in here from New York, and he used to be a Democrat at one time.
9: Richard, I am right there with you. It's been a little bit aggravating to see some of these endorsements coming down, no doubt about it. Richard, I'm going to have to leave it there, and thank you for listening. By the way, you folks in Ocala, the Barnes & Noble, College Road, they've got copies of The Golden Age. Same thing over at the Villages, Lake Sumter Landing. They've got plenty of copies there as well. All right, hang tight, everybody. We'll be right back.

0: With SRN News, I'm Ron Taylor. Authorities say a plane that crashed at a remote military site in Alaska, killing all eight on board, was making its second runway approach in heavy fog when it lost contact. The National Transportation Safety Board says the Cessna's two pilots could not see the gravel airstrip and were flying solely by instruments when the plane crashed Thursday. Vice President J.D. Vance has returned to his hometown to campaign for Republican candidates at a steel plant where his grandfather worked. Vance spoke yesterday at the Cleveland Cliffs Middleton Works facility, highlighting his Rust Belt roots. President Trump has expressed his gratitude to the Supreme Court for allowing the White House to continue construction for now on his $400 million White House ballroom project. Chief Justice John Roberts signed a temporary order Friday, allowing work to continue as the court considers an emergency appeal from the president's Republican administration. This is SRN News.
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2: When George Washington accepted command of the Continental Army, Americans were fighting a king and determined not to replace one form of unchecked power with another. Washington understood the difference between authority and ownership. In 1775, he declared, "When we assume the soldier, we did not lay aside the citizen." Even as commander of America's army, Washington remembered that he remained one of the people and that the power entrusted to him was never his to keep. He did not fight to rule America. He fought so Americans could govern themselves. 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It gave America a standard for leadership. 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
4: If you could fix something critically important that needed fixing and you refused to do it, wouldn't that make you irresponsible, even a traitor to your country? The national debt just passed $40 trillion with no end in sight. Borrowing is becoming more difficult, interest rates are higher, the cost per family grows, as do prices, which are part of the affordability we hear so much about. Everyone knows what must be done. Congress must cut spending. Social Security, Medicare, and Medicaid are the biggest drivers of the debt. Everybody knows that. In the early 2030s, these will run out of money, meaning services will have to be cut or taxes raised or both. Everybody knows that. But the politicians won't touch all three because people think they're owed these things, and politicians who take a dollar from them will be voted out of office. What is needed desperately is a bipartisan group of people who are no longer in office to come up with a plan to save these programs. We can't go on like this. Doesn't everybody know that? I'm Cal Thomas.
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9: Let's go to Tom in Houston, Texas, listening to us on Patriot Talk 920. Hey, Tom, what's on your mind?
10: Well, I'm hearing you talking about getting the disciplinary actions in school. Well, I was lucky. I got to go to Catholic school.
9: Oh, boy.
10: And in the fourth grade, there were a few of us in the boys' room doing stuff we shouldn't have been doing. And the headmaster, principal, whatever you call, was Sister Gracilia. And she was from Germany, about 6'2" and 210 to 230 pounds. We called her Sister Gorilla. And she carried us into the office, and all of us got to, she had that board, you know, with the holes cut in it.
9: Oh, the Board of Education, yeah.
10: Yeah, like Swiss cheese, you know? And, well, she did a number on us, I'll tell you that.
9: Kind of like a German version of Madea.
10: Okay. Yeah.
9: She put the shut to the up.
10: And now there's another thing. I talked to the lady yesterday and asked her to pass along to the music man there. We need to get some ZZ Top on the break because, you know, good old Frank Beard, he left us Monday.
9: You know, and, you're right.
10: He was the drummer, and he was the only guy in ZZ Top that did not have a beard. But I want to suggest the song Outlaw X. Do you know what that song is, Todd?
9: Tom, I do not. I'm not a big ZZ Top guy, but I'll pass that along to Dylan.
10: You'll enjoy it because it refers to the illegal radio station that used to be out in the Gulf Coast and down in Mexico.
9: Oh.
10: Back on the AM dial when they would blast 700,000 watts of power.
9: Oh, geez, Lord.
10: And could be heard all over the country. This is where Wolfman Jack got his bones made back in the day, and they would blast on these super powerful AM radios that were illegal in the United States. Well, they just took them to Mexico. That's all they did.
9: Well, Tom, I'll tell you what. We're gonna get that in the mix. DJ Dill is going to be spinning tunes tomorrow on the show. So we'll be sure to get that into the mix. And I sure do appreciate you calling in. What did he call the nun gorilla?
11: What got me is he said she carried them into the office. Carried. I'm thinking, did she physically pick them up?
9: I guarantee she just or dragged them.
11: Yeah. Just trying to imagine that.
9: Those Catholic nuns. We were terrified of them, and we're Baptist.
11: It's true.
9: All right, let's go to the Patriot Mobile Newsmaker line. Say hello to our good friend Kyle Campbell, host of the Politically Basic podcast, and you can follow Kyle on Instagram and TikTok all over the place. Kyle, hope you're doing well.
12: I am doing well because the kids are back in school, sir. I hope you're doing well too.
9: Yeah. So we were just sharing this story out of Detroit, and Kyle. Apparently, they have a problem with truancy, and so now they're going to pay the kids $100 a week if they have perfect attendance. $100 a week. Back when I was a kid, we had a mom with a frying pan to make sure we went to class.
12: Well, I don't know what they're doing. It sounds a little backwards, but I do know that the truancy is an issue. The disciplinary, you know, duties have been passed on to now the teachers, so the parents don't want to do it. They dump the kids off at school and say, you guys deal with it. So I don't know. Maybe it's going to work. We'll see. But I don't know how far $100 is going to go these days. These kids might be over it. We'll see.
9: We've been following this story out of Massachusetts, this horrible story of the mom, Lindsay Clancy, who admits to killing her three children. And for me, I mean, it's just a horrible story all around. But Kyle, what's even more shocking are the number of women who are outside the courtroom, and they're defending this woman. They're cheering for her. I want to play some audio of some of the ladies that are out there defending Lindsay Clancy, Cut 31.
13: You know, one of my sister-in-laws, it could be one of my best friends, and it could be me. So just here to support.
14: We are hearing her. We see that she tried everything, and I really do believe that she went into a state of psychosis.
15: We feel like the system failed her. She was begging for help, and no one was there. I don't know if us being here will make her feel any better, but I mean, she's living in hell right now.
9: So I'm not sure, you know, if we're supposed to be comforted in the fact that these women are out there saying, well, it could have been me. I could have killed my kids. If I'm the kids, I'm like locking the door at nighttime. Mm-hmm. That's crazy stuff.
12: It's crazy, but I'm actually not surprised, Todd, that this is striking such a chord with women across the country. When you really look into what happens to mothers when they give birth, the postpartum care that you receive is almost non-existent. I think this case is really bringing out people's disappointment with the medical community in, of course, how they handled Lindsay Clancy, a woman who did ask for help, who did express, you know, feelings that should have been, you know, she should have been dealt with. There were a number of times along her history where she spoke to someone about it, and there were failure after failure in getting her the help that she needed. It is shocking to see all these women say these things, but I think it really comes back to, you know, having the medical community take a look here. It's not just that you have a baby and you're fine, or you have postpartum depression or psychosis. There is a range of emotional regulation that has to happen, hormonal regulation that has to happen, and we're just not addressing it in this country. So this case is horrific. It seems like she did what she's, you know, told the defense and told the judge and this jury that she's done. And but I think there's a lot to learn from this, and that's what we're hearing from all of these women who are supporting her.
9: Well, if there was, and we had a caller earlier who suggested that maybe the medicine she was on may have, you know, contributed to this, and this is medicine that some of the school killers, these mass shooting people have been taking. And I don't know about that, but if that is the case, then I think we need to start taking a long, hard look at those people, too. There needs to be accountability within the pharmaceutical industry as well. I just think this country is far too medicated for its own good. And you have to wonder, okay, do we start holding those people accountable as well?
12: I think you're spot on right there, Todd. I think we are completely over-medicated. I was going to use that exact terminology. And two, these are medications being prescribed from different doctors. So where is the, you know, guidance? Where is the do no harm medical ethics of this in terms of just catching these issues, or anyone in this woman's life who checked the medicine cabinet? Where was her husband in this? And I think that's also where he is coming into play, and people are scrutinizing his actions, right? Is how did you let it get to this point? Weren't you ever worried? So it's bringing up a lot of good points. I think you're exactly right, though. We've got to scale this back.
9: All right. Another story we've been following. This is Sean Duffy, our transportation secretary. You know, he and Rachel Campos Duffy, Fox News host, they actually met doing reality TV, what, years ago. And anyway, they're doing some sort of a reality TV thing now. This is a conversation that Duffy's having with his daughter. She wants to go to Harvard, and he says, not going to happen. Cut 30, please.
16: Can't say no.
17: To Harvard?
16: Yeah.
17: Well, me and Mom can say no.
16: Catholicism, to us, is everything. It's the basis of our marriage. It's the basis of our family. So I'm nervous about the idea of Paloma going to Harvard. We spend a lot of time nurturing and providing formation for our kids, giving them an environment where they are steeped in faith and values. And so the idea of dropping her off at a place that would undermine that or try to undo all those things makes me worried.
17: And again, I don't want them to get one viewpoint. I want them to get a lot of different viewpoints. But I don't want them fed only one viewpoint that's contrary to the way my kids were raised. Listen, my problem is we have thought about how we raised you and how hard we've worked to, I think, raise what is a remarkable young girl. If I send you there, I think what happens is they have professionalized, figuring out how they can take good young girls like you and, I think, corrupt their minds. You don't have to believe what I believe. You don't have to have the political viewpoints that I have, but I do think it's important that you make those choices for yourself and you have a fair representation of what they are. And I don't think the Harvards of the world give you that kind of well-rounded picture.
9: Kyle, what do you think about that?
12: Well, I think they're right. And sadly, our institutions of higher education, particularly the Ivy Leagues that have a ton of money and tend to certainly lean more liberal, they have become in recent years these sort of indoctrination camps. I think the Duffys are spot on. They're media savvy people, right? Like you, Todd, they get it. They've been in that world and they can see and have access to things that maybe other, you know, other parents thinking, wow, Harvard, you're going to get a great degree. You're going to have all these doors open to you. I think they can see past that. And they know how vulnerable our kids' minds are. Even if you've had all of the great foundations at home, you have a father in the administration, you know, they can still get to you. So I think they're really wise to do that. Plus, it's expensive as stink. And who wants to pay $100,000 a year to have your kids completely unwound from all of that good teaching that you've brought them up with?
9: Yeah, I mean, you don't want to have sweet, beautiful Paloma coming home from, you know, fall break, and now she's a man who goes by the name Paul. I mean, you know, nobody Nobody wants to see that. It's true. But it's true. I get it. Before we let you go, I was in Southern California, and I was speaking at Calvary Chapel, Chino Hills, and then went up that evening to Lancaster Baptist Church, which is in the high desert in the same area of Southern California. So it was like super hot and humid in Chino Hills. But when I got up to Lancaster and got out of my car, it was like 120 degrees. I don't know how you guys survived there, Kyle. I don't get that.
12: Well, I grew up near there. So you do adjust, but you can't go back. You can't just pop in. It's not like your body is not used to that humidity that you get where you live all the time, Todd. But I will say, I streamed that service there at Lancaster Baptist. I loved it. I loved that our friend Pastor Chapel gave you the good microphone and you sounded wonderful on it.
9: oh, you were listen, watching.
12: I need you to prep a little bit better for the next time you come out and see us. It's one of the beautiful things about California. We have every single climate here. We want you ready for all of them on your next visit. That's your homework.
9: And I say that because it's like 104 degrees here in Memphis. It is so hot and oppressively humid. And someone just posted a photograph. They're literally driving their car with wearing oven mittens. And I love this.
12: Yes.
9: What a great idea.
12: Yeah, it's survival mode for sure. Well, I wish you great safety and cool air conditioning, my friend.
9: Well, thank you. And no, we're going to be back. I'll be speaking at Lancaster later in September. We're bringing the book tour to the high desert there and the Antelope Valley. And, of course, this coming Friday, we're going to be at First Baptist Church, Dallas, Texas, our good friend Robert Jeffers. So it's really a lot of fun to meet so many of our great listeners and readers all over the country. Kyle, always fun having you on the show.
12: Always love being on the show. Thanks for having me, and I know I'll see you soon.
9: All right. There you go, folks. Kyle Campbell, host of the Politically Basic podcast. Be sure to check out all of her great work and her podcast. I want to go back to this story out of Massachusetts, Lindsay Clancy. And Dylan, can you imagine, though, you're sitting there and these women are being interviewed for TV. Can we just play that clip again, Cut 31?
13: You know, one of my sister-in-laws, it could be one of my best friends, and it could be me. So just
9: okay, stop right there. So this woman is saying, yeah, you know, my sister-in-law could have knocked off her three kids, or my neighbors, or even me, I could have killed my kids. Imagine you're sitting there after family dinner and you're in the living room and you're watching TV and you hear your mother say that she could possibly have killed you.
11: I would be a little bit terrified of mommy at that point.
9: Right? I'm changing the locks on the bedroom door. I mean, at that point, you're wondering, all right, what was that funny taste in the spaghetti? I don't think that was oregano.
11: Yeah.
9: That's crazy. But to show you, though, I mean, again, this is a generation of women who are slap crazy nuts. They've been ruined. They've been ruined by the education system. They've been ruined by culture and society. I want you to listen. These women are going out into the woods, and they are having what they call rage retreats. These are women. I want you to listen to this. Cut 32. Scared. Oh, Lord. Are they beating each other with sticks? Dylan, I'm scared.
11: That's got to be what hell sounds like.
9: Hold on. Hold on. Woman, go make me a sandwich. Yeah, that'll do it. Where's my laundry, woman? Oh, God. That's not good. Where's my Trump hat? Stop. Yeah, we got to take a break. We'll be right back.
18: 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Don't worry. 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

0: Try to work in a quick call here. Dawsonville, Georgia. John, listening to us on WDUN. Hi, John. What's on your mind?
1: Hey, Todd. I was wanting to say about this postpartum syndrome. When did that become a thing? Because, I mean, I'm 70 years old, and I don't ever remember that hearing anything about that when I was growing up. And my mom had 7 kids, and all my aunts had 3 or more kids.
0: And they didn't kill them?
1: No, and all my sisters had 3 or more kids, and my wife's had 3 kids, and I have, you know, I'm just like, when did that become a big thing?
0: I think right around peanut allergies and maybe the gluten-free stuff. Because you're right, I don't remember any of this when I was a kid. I will say this, that they say it's very rare, that it is a thing, but it is incredibly rare for a woman to go through something like that, and you know, after she gives birth. So, but again, I'm with you. I never heard about those kinds of things, you know, growing up as a kid.
1: Yeah, me either. Mm. No peanut allergies, none of that stuff.
0: No, you know, isn't that weird? I was wondering about that, because now just about everybody's got a peanut allergy, and I know this because I'm on enough airplane flights where you're not allowed to eat peanuts, and they make the announcement. And I've always wondered, because when I was a kid, honest to goodness, I think everybody ate peanut butter and jelly. Everybody seemed to be well. I don't recall anybody keeling over, but
1: I don't know what the world's coming to, Todd.
0: It's coming to an end, my friend, according to the book of Revelation. It's coming to an end. John, thank you for that call. Dylan, who are we going to get the most angry phone calls from? The peanut allergy people or the gluten-free crowd?
2: Something tells me it's the gluten-free crowd.
0: You see,
2: I know.
0: I was thinking the same thing. Yeah. Or the cyclist.
2: Don't mess with those folks.
0: We'll talk about that tomorrow. I actually angered the cycling community.
2: They come in groups, Todd. You can't mess with them.
0: No. I'm not sure what they've got, but they rage. Rage. All right, folks, we're going to leave it there tomorrow. Open Line Friday. Sunday, First Baptist Church, Dallas. Hope to see you there. Lord knows I need to go to church. Have a good one, everybody.
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9: News this hour from Town Hall. I'm Ron Taylor. Vice President J.D. Vance returned to his hometown of Middleton, Ohio Friday to campaign for Republican candidates at the steel plant where his grandfather used to work. The vice president spoke highly of his grandfather, who worked at the Cleveland Cliffs facility years ago.
10: He asked that his community be safe He asked that our politicians ensure that there were good jobs for men and women who are willing to work for them. And he asked that America never be asked to be the policeman of the world. Now, he was my grandfather. I called him Papaw. And he toiled in this very place to give our family the little extras, like I said, for nearly four decades.
9: Vance had highlighted his Rust Belt roots while trying to boost GOP candidates ahead of the November midterms. A Cessna 150 struck a Pennsylvania State Police helicopter during a training exercise at Carlisle Airport Wednesday evening, killing the airplane's pilot and injuring two state police aviation team members. NTSB air safety investigator Aaron McCarter says they recovered data cards from both the plane and the helicopter.
11: We were able to get data cards off both the Cessna 150 and the helicopter, so that is very good news from a data standpoint. Hopefully we will be able to get additional information and data off the engine parameters of the Bell helicopter on Saturday.
9: The Cumberland County Coroner's Office identified the pilot as Paul Sikalski, 57, of Hershey. Authorities believe he was the only person aboard the Cessna. President Trump has expressed his gratitude to the Supreme Court for allowing the White House to continue construction, for now, on his $400 million White House ballroom project. Chief Justice John Roberts signing a temporary order Friday, allowing work to continue. Stocks rose and trimmed their losses from a shaky week. The S&P 500 rose 0.4%. The NASDAQ climbed 0.4%. The Dow gained 1%. News and analysis at townhall.com.
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9: The Pentagon says at least 757 service members have been wounded since the war began against Iran.
26: More than 580 are Army soldiers. The total injured also include 86 sailors, 64 airmen, and 19 Marines. While many of the casualties are categorized as having occurred during Operation Epic Fury, the Pentagon has created a new category for wounded troops, saying that Operation Epic Fury has concluded. The Pentagon and U.S. Central Command have offered almost no details on how the injuries occurred. However, officials say that the vast majority of those injuries are traumatic brain injuries. I'm Lisa Dwyer.
9: The defense has rested its case in the Lindsey Clancy murder trial after eliciting more testimony about her mental state before she strangled her three young children in 2023. More news and analysis at townhall.com. More information as stocks rose Friday at the closing bell, even as the bond market applied more pressure. Here's Damian Treacy.
27: Stocks rose on Wall Street Friday. The S&P 500 index rose 0.4%. The Dow rose 1%, and the NASDAQ composite rose 0.4%. Ross Stores gained ground and helped lead the market higher. It reported stronger profit and revenue for the latest quarter than analysts expected. The broader market gained ground despite a jumpy bonds market that put pressure on stocks. Oil prices also continued rising. The gains closed out a shaky week that still resulted in weekly losses for every major index. Damian Troisi, New York.
9: Philanthropist Nancy Kissinger, the wife of former Secretary of State Henry Kissinger, has died. She was 92. The couple had married in 1974. More on these stories at townhall.com.
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9: Here is your host, the loudest conservative voice in America fighting the enemies of freedom, Mark Walters.
13: All right, ladies and gentlemen, we're going to give it a go on a Friday and wrap your week for you. How the heck are you? CZ Studios are fired up here at the Patriot Mobile Ranch. Patriot Mobile, mic is lit up. It's all being brought to you by the NRA. Greg in Dallas, Texas, how you doing, my brother?
14: Not too bad, TGI Friday.
13: It is your favorite day of the week. And
14: that's right.
13: Ladies and gentlemen, I got to tell you, Greg and I were talking yesterday. It came quick this week.
14: It sure did.
13: Oddly. I think that's because everybody was just so flipping busy, and all of a sudden you blink and it's Friday. And that's not necessarily a bad thing, right?
14: Yeah.
13: For you, you love it. And Monday, of course, we'll be talking with Andy. He'll give us the whole
14: before too long
13: Viking rock and roll, you know, it's Monday.
14: Yeah.
13: The thing, you know,
14: this lunch break of a weekend will be done, and we'll be looking at the Monster Cast, and then Monday, and then we're back.
13: Boom! That's what we live for. Lots of big news coming up on the show on Sunday, ladies and gentlemen. Official announcement, going to be a lot of fun. So stick around for that on Sunday on the Monster Cast. I'll tell you about that in just a moment, but I'll lead into it now. But a whole bunch more stations on Sunday will be picking us up. Greg, if you could, please be kind enough to tell people where to watch the show on all of our platforms. Sans the Rumble, because that's their fault. Pox on Rumble. It's too bad for them.
14: Yeah, I don't know what's going on over there.
13: That's okay. That's okay. I mean, we're good.
14: All right.
13: Go for it.
14: Places to watch the show, YouTube and Facebook. 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
13: Oh, and that'll do it. And here comes Paul Markle, student of the gun, SOTGU.com, all mic'd up and ready to rumble with a student of the gun shirt. You're looking good, Paul. You're looking good. How you doing, man?
18: Oh, I'm just dandy. Just dandy.
13: That was an old rock and roll song. Jim Dandy. Remember that?
18: Oh, yeah.
13: You're a guitar
18: player. So, I do.
13: I didn't have a chance to do my homework today, Paul. It's just been too busy. So I'm going to have to ask you to lead into that.
18: All right. You want me to lead into it?
13: I want you to go now because I got to get it out of the way. I knew I was going to get yelled at. Greg, I promised him I was going to read today. I have not had a chance to read a newspaper, and I still read newspapers.
18: So, hey, Greg, you remember 2 weeks ago when Mark said, hey, my family's going away for the weekend, and I'm going to have my house all to myself and quiet to myself? Remember that? I do.
13: I do, too.
18: I'm sure you remember that. And he's like, he goes, oh, I got your new book, Paul.
13: I got your
18: new book, Super Lab, and I'm going to dig into it because it's going to be quiet in the house. And I'm,
13: I did.
18: The family. And so how far did you get into it?
13: I haven't gotten into it yet at all, and I'm man enough to admit that, and I'm man enough to take it on the chin right now, opening segment on Friday's national broadcast, Paul.
18: Well, the book's called Super Lab, The Application of the Scientific Method to Firearms. Yes, indeed. What is a super lab, and how can it be used to improve martial firearms training?
13: Wait, hold on a second. I'm the host. Paul, what is a super lab, and how can it be used to improve training?
18: Yeah, well, the super lab. So for those of you that don't know, I've been a small arms and tactics instructor pretty much my entire adult life. And recently I was called upon to kind of lay it all out. Say, all right, so you say you believe that this is how we should do it and this is why we should do it. I'm like, yeah. And they're like, why do you believe that? And I said, all right, well, here's what I'm going to do for you. I'm going to lay out the last 40 years of experience that I have and the literal, my entire adult life examining this topic. This is not a hobby for me. It's not something that I do when I'm bored. It's something that I've been doing as a deep, detailed study. And something, the scientific method. What is the scientific method? Did you learn that in college, Greg? Did you, Mark, learn the scientific method, the different steps of the scientific method?
13: Yeah. Well, I mean, we studied that all through. Yeah.
18: Form a hypothesis, you know, right. Develop a question, mm-hmm. Form a hypothesis, test your hypothesis, can, you know, examine your results, all of that. Actually applying the scientific method to what we do and why we do it. And what I've discovered is, to my chagrin, that a lot of folks out there who have Instagram channels or YouTube channels and bought a red hat that says instructor on it are teaching and instructing based on feeling or what they think, quote, think they should say or how they feel about a subject. But the idea of applying the scientific method and testing these hypotheses never comes into play.
13: Well, get specific. So like, right. Get specific, or let me ask you some questions, because I am well trained, as you know, and I've taken training with lots of instructors around the country. I've not taken your training mm-hmm. yet, but that's an East Coast, West Coast thing, to be honest with you. And when you're out this way,
18: Biggie.
13: I'm usually somewhere else, so our paths don't cross there until we're at an event together, and that's not usually conducive to training. But let's break some of that training method down, because I'm going to guess you go into the psychology and the physical reaction and what you will do, what you will default to, or you've studied what the human body will do or the human mind will do under certain situations, under duress, stress, et cetera. Am I correct?
18: Yeah. Well, number one, we have to ask ourselves, are we training the human person to work with the natural tendency of their bodies and brains, or are we teaching them to do something that is the opposite? Are we teaching them to actually fight against their own desires or behaviors? When we examine what we do and why we do it, we have to understand certain things, like how does human vision work? Mm-hmm. What is the primacy effect? You know, what is the difference between the basal ganglia and the prefrontal lobe? And how do those come into play? And, you know, why are we doing what we're doing? And if you don't understand the job and responsibility of the prefrontal cortex of the human brain, of the basal ganglia of the human brain, of the anterior mid-cingulate cortex, if you don't understand a very simple one, is the desire, what they call the center fixation bias in human vision. Whatever attracts your attention, or whatever it is that you want to put your focus on, and you know, the human center focus or human vision only focuses on a tiny percentage of the overall view, right? Right now I'm looking at you and I see your face and it is clear, and I've got all this other stuff that's available in my peripheral vision, but I'm not focused on that, right? So if you're holding a handgun in your hand and you focus on the front sight, you put your deliberate focus on the front sight, due to your natural fixation bias, your center fixation bias, your brain will line up the thing that's in your focus, which is so I don't need to tell people 8 different ways to line up sights. If it's conventional standard sights, I just say, hold the gun in your hand, punch it out, find the front sight. Okay. It's on the front, right? It's white or yellow or whatever. And put your focus on that. And if they do that, that's it. That's all they need to do. I don't need to say, I don't need to take my fingers and hold them up and say, all right, front sight, you know, and rear sight. I don't need to do any of that because of the natural tendency of the human brain, and it's part of the vision, you know, human vision, for center fixation bias.
13: So I have questions for you, but we'll do that after the break.
18: But there's a lot of people out there that are wasting tons of time talking about the rear sight and all that. It's like, dude, you don't need to do any of that. And if you understood the basic science of how human beings work and apply that to firearms training, it would be much easier.
13: You know, it's interesting because now you're getting into some intuitive shooting skill techniques that really require practice, because now you're talking about technique. And when you start looking at, so what you're telling me is I don't need to sit in a classroom and look at photographs or drawings of how I should see the sight when I'm looking at the front sight and doing that intuitively, correct? I don't need to spend an hour understanding that picture.
18: What's worse is we show people posters of there's five images and one of them says correct and four of them say incorrect. Why are you telling me what you don't want me to do? Don't tell me what you don't want me to know or do, right?
13: And also, Paul, that gets into overthinking.
18: It's two-dimensional.
13: All right, when we come back from the break, there's a lot to cover here, guys. It's a fun conversation because now we get into overthinking things. And overthinking things can get you in trouble as well. We're talking with Paul Markle, student of the gun, SOTGU.com. When we come back from the break, we've got three more segments on a Friday for you with Paul. Don't go away. We'll be right back. Armed American Radio listeners, you already know the name. 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Enjoy. Hi guys, it's Mark. Look, I think you'll agree with me that as gun owners, we need to have each other's backs. That's regardless of what state we call home. Here at AAR, we discuss it every day, and we're heard in every state. 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
4: Uh-oh.

0: Welcome back to the show. Yeah, welcome back to the show, ladies and gentlemen. BlackoutCoffee.com. This is when I asked Greg. And now, let me just say this, Greg. It was thundering and lightning at about 2:30 this morning. Mm-hmm. How many? That means my dog was up, and I was up a little hoo-hoo. A little hoo-hoo. How many cups of Blackout Coffee you think I had today?
1: I'm going to lean on three.
0: I'm only going to say I had one, and I'll tell you why. Because I had the highly caffeinated one, like with 285 milligrams of caffeine. So what I did, I was a little skeptical there. So I took two scoops and made it a 10-ounce cup because I have a Ninja coffee maker that Sophia Vergara sold me at 3 o'clock in the morning a number of years ago.
1: Yep.
0: And I haven't seen a commercial for it again. I'd probably buy another one from her at 3 o'clock in the morning.
1: Get you a newer model.
0: Well, it is. I think it is. Maybe. I think we might. This might be a new one. I'm not sure. Anyway, regardless, it was up because of Sophia Vergara. I think most men will agree with me on that. I'll buy what she's selling. I'm a sucker. But the Blackout Coffee, and it was really good. And it was not, I thought, you know, I'm going to be careful. I'm going to wind up, you know, no, not at all. It did its job. It worked. Guys, blackoutcoffee.com/AAR. 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You know what to do. Just go there. QR code's going to be gone probably after today's show for a while, and we're going to replace it. So, but you can still go to blackoutcoffee.com/AAR anytime and pick up Blackout Coffee. 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Let's get back to Paul Markle, student of the gun. Paul, welcome back in. I have a couple questions for you here, because while I was unable to read all of the book, I have thumbed through the book. I just haven't been able to read all of the book.
2: Did you look at the pictures?
0: I love to look at the pictures, yeah, and there's good pictures of you with some icons out there. You know, you've got some great photographs with you and Weaver. You got, and I can't remember the movie it reminds me of, but you've got, it looks like the gunfighters. All you need was the Western garb on it with all the great trainers.
2: Yeah, I was not in that photo. That photo was taken in 1959.
0: Yeah, I'm aware of that. But that photograph is classic and iconic. And the picture of you and Jaeger, and I got to tell you, the picture with you next to Jaeger, you don't look like you next to Jaeger. But one of the things that stood out to me when I was thumbing through it, and you were talking about the scientific method, if I remember correctly.
2: Yeah.
0: You mentioned 4 or 5 points to, and I'm gonna see if I can dig in my head here. Define, review, design, analyze to get to a conclusion. Am I right?
2: Well, yeah. And let's see. Let's open up the book, shall we? And chapter 2 is page the 30. Scientific method. Yeah. So, we go right there, and. So what are the steps? Well, step number one is you need to formulate a question. You need to ask a question. Say, okay, could we do this better? Is this way better than that way? What have you. Most of the time, people form the question when they encounter a problem. They encounter a situation that they never expected, or they encounter a problem, so they're like, hey, how could we fix this?
0: That's not planning. That's not planning, because the ultimate outcome here, if I'm correct, is to be able to react in a situation having been through all of these steps and do it innately and intuitively, correct?
2: Well, yeah. You know, so, for instance, you know, I talked about one of the examples I gave was how could we help people to learn and effectively use red dot sights on their handguns?
0: How could, which seems very basic.
2: It does, but you have to, you know, you have to work, figure out, well, how do humans see? And not everybody has the same type of vision. Some people have vision issues. You know, as we age, people are nearsighted. They're farsighted. Mark, have you had, you haven't had laser corrective, have you?
0: No, and there's a reason for that. When I hear you talking about sight, this is when I'm shooting, that's when it really comes into play. The glasses that I'm wearing right now, just tell you, ladies and gentlemen, if you're watching, these are computer glasses. These are not reading glasses. I have stigmatism. You know, I wear progressive lenses. I hate to even use that word. Not in the political sense. One eye is different than the other eye, which is always a problem.
2: Transitions, yeah.
0: So I'm wearing progressive lenses. Over the last 5 years, I've had 2 updates to that prescription, and this is a major factor when I'm on the range, particularly In fact, both times I knew I needed glasses and updated prescriptions was when I was looking at the front sight and what I was seeing downrange, particularly between 10 and 20 yards.

0: arms out, you tuck your chin in, and now you're looking through the top of your glasses. But if they're progressives, what's the top part? The top part is for super far away stuff.
1: Far away vision, correct.
0: And the bottom stuff and the bottom portion
1: for very
0: for
1: close
0: stuff. So now the front sight's not in focus because you're
1: looking
0: through the magnification part. Anyway, well, after interviewing several people who've had laser corrected vision, what I discovered is they go in there and they correct one eye to be a nearsighted eye, and they correct the other eye to be a farsighted eye. Well, that's all kinds of crazy, right? So now we got somebody who's got laser corrective, and you know, maybe they can see the front sight clearly, but also, and then this the other big one, is it goes away.
1: Mm-hmm.
0: It's not good forever. You know, so I had one student who had laser corrective, and she couldn't, and I'm like, focus on the front sight, see, I'm trying, and blah, blah. And I said, all right, let me pull your, hold your finger out in front of your face, and I said, bring it towards your nose and let me know when it's clear in your vision. So she does that, and she brings it in, and she stops like 9 inches from her nose. I'm like, okay. So you can't see clearly or focus beyond
1: that
0: nine
1: point,
0: inches.
1: Right.
0: So that's an issue. So you have to, as an instructor, you have all these different vision issues you're dealing with, you know, whether it's farsightedness or nearsightedness or you know, laser corrected and so forth.
1: Well,
0: and
1: let's not forget left-eyed or right-eyed. Let's not forget that as well when you throw that into the monkey wrench. Right. You've got dominant eyes.
0: We do the eye dominance test and figure out what a person's eye dominance is. And the good news with handgun shooters is that you can just cant the gun ever so slightly. And the truth is, most people do that without even knowing it.
1: And that becomes just routine. When we come back from the break, Paul, we're
2: breaking news, stimulating talk. This is 9:30 a.m. The Answer, KLUP, Terrell Hills, San Antonio. With SRN News, I'm Ron Taylor. The United States is set to impose 50% tariffs on $20 billion in Canadian imports. As historic allies can't reach the last-ditch deal, Canada is now set to match the new U.S. tariffs dollar for dollar. This according to Prime Minister Mark Carney. President Trump has announced his administration will temporarily allow more beef imports into the country without triggering higher tariffs. He said Friday the imported beef will be sold at 25% below current market rates to help American consumers. However, conservative rural state Republicans are already criticizing the plan, featuring or fearing it will harm American ranchers. The president has expressed his gratitude to the Supreme Court for allowing the White House to continue construction for now on his $400 million White House ballroom project. Chief Justice John Roberts signing a temporary order Friday allowing work to continue as the court considers. This is SRN News.
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6: Yeah, indeed. Welcome back to the show. Patriot Mobile was out at an event with Sophie Cunningham. And I don't know if Caitlin Clark was there from WNBA. All the nonsense going on over there with the garbage, although it's good for ratings, let's get real, that's why they're doing it. I don't watch it, but a lot of people have since Caitlin Clark got in there, and they were supposed to be on the show Thursday, but they couldn't because, guys, Patriot Mobile's out there fighting not just gun rights, but all values that you hold dear. 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The entire crew was there. That's why Scott or Glenn couldn't come on the show yesterday for that reason, because they're all there fighting for your rights. You know who wasn't there? The three companies that we never mention, because it's really not fair to call them out. 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And I am going to ask you this again, if you haven't seen this. These are the silent bags right here. It's a pouch, feels kind of vinyl, but it's got all kinds of cool scientific stuff in it. You put your phone in this thing, and guess what happens when you put your phone in here? Boom. Your phone disappears, and I'm not going to put it in here right now because I'm expecting some messages and things even while we're working on the air today from out in California. But I will tell you that it just literally disappears. You cannot be found, any of your electronic devices. So make sure to check that out. That includes your credit cards, everything, ladies and gentlemen. When you travel, have an SLNT silent bag, silent.com/AAR. Check out their page. Pick up the little beginner package, that little starter pack there. It's fantastic. I've got four of them at the house. We've used them for years, and they work. So I know when I'm traveling that nobody's getting in my phone unless I want them to. It's pretty much that simple, and the same goes with my laptops and any other electronic device I might have, including iPads, whatever it may be. So make sure to visit them and check them out. They support this program, and we need to support them. That's how it works. 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Greg, let's go back to Paul Markle, student of the gun. Paul, we were talking about, we got hit on the break, and you got cut off there. But we were talking about, you know, the eye dominance and you know, the 9 inches out in front of you and what you can and can't see. And I can relate to every bit of that because that happens to me while I'm out, and I've had to learn how to adapt. I will say this. I shoot intuitively very well. Point and shoot, or if some people refer to it and train as point shooting, for example. And that's a skill that I guess I've had. I've had a knack for that. I've noticed my wife is even better at it than I am. Other people have to be taught that skill repetitively, particularly if you have that problem with your vision as you get older, ladies and gentlemen. And when I say get older, I didn't need glasses, Paul, until I was 45 years old. And I noticed it when I was on a dinner date with my wife for our anniversary. And the bill came, and I picked up the check, and I extended my arm. It instinctively happened. And when that happened, I laughed at my wife. I said, we both laughed. We both caught it. It wasn't two weeks later I was getting glasses. And that had a huge impact with what we're talking about here. So it's a real deal, ladies and gentlemen.
4: I knew I needed glasses when I went to a shooting event. And
6: yeah, there you go.
4: One of the stages was indoors. And I found myself squinting to try and pick up the far targets. Mm-hmm. And I'm like, okay, time to break down, get the glasses. So anyway, I lucked out, though. Both my parents wore glasses in high school, and I didn't end up getting glasses until I was 30, so I'm pretty good.
6: Look, I hate them, Paul. I hate them for a lot of different reasons. They're constantly dirty. When I'm on a range, thankfully, you can use your glasses on the range for safety glasses, whatever it is. Trying to find ones that you have to go over it, I guess it just depends on how good or bad your eyesight is. But then, you know, now you look like you're wearing goggles or something, and it's kind of crazy. But fortunately, at least where I shoot, it's not a problem with the glasses that I currently wear as long as you have some protection. So, but it's an issue.
4: Well, one thing you should do if you wear prescription glasses, you absolutely should force yourself to engage in practice sessions minus them. Get the clear wraparounds, you know, the ones that cost $5 at Harbor Freight or whatever. Get the clear wraparound glasses. Put them in your range bag, because the fact of the matter is, you might start your fight by getting your bell rung and your prescription glasses go flying.
6: Go flying. That's a great point.
4: You need to know, or, you know, inherently, inside of 10 yards, I can hit human silhouettes no problem, or I can't, or whatever. You know, it goes all the way back to 1986. With the FBI Miami shootout, where Ben Grogan was one of their top shooters. He was like, he had plaques and trophies and all that stuff, but he also wore really serious glasses. And in the crash, his glasses went flying and he could not find them. And, you know, if you're like Stevie Wonder minus your glasses, I know it's not cool, but you better get a strap to keep those things on your head, or go get the $6 million man, you know, laser corrective vision, because glasses, dude, I was a cop. I lost my glasses as a cop fighting with idiots. And, you know, within 30 seconds of the fight, and it was a hands on thing. Mm-hmm. I got hit in the head and my glasses went flying. And in that moment, my brain said, well, those are gone. Mm-hmm. My brain's like, well, those are gone.
6: Well, okay, and, you know, you're talking about how your brain reacted there. Something that we're not talking about that we need to consider, too, is in that moment, you're also dealing with an incredible amount of adrenaline. Your vision, glasses, and I don't mean your eyesight itself, but your vision. I guess I'm referring to what I would refer to as tunnel vision. At least that's the way I'll describe it. If there's a scientific term, you can let me know. But you go into that. Your focus changes. You tend to lose sight of what's around you. And you begin to focus on that particular threat. And if there are multiple attackers, as there was in my situation a number of years ago back in 02, there were two individual attackers. And I knew enough to try to keep my eye on both of those attackers, who were separated by about 5 yards, maybe 3 or 4 yards apiece. One was directly in front of me coming towards me. The other was off to my left at a hood of a car that they couldn't get into. But both of them were beginning to bring their attention towards me. And boy, I got to tell you, everything you hear and everything you learn in a situation like that absolutely happens. What Paul is talking about here is very true. This discussion happens to you in real life, and you had better be prepared for that.
4: Yeah, that is, again, understanding the natural tendencies of the human animal. And, you know, that's built into you. The survival instinct is, you know, animals will hyper-focus on the thing that is threatening them. You know, whatever your brain is telling you is danger, you will hyper-focus on to the exclusion of everything else, because your brain's like, hey, that's a problem. We need to address that problem right now, or we could die. So let's do that. And, you know, that goes back to 40 years ago when nobody scanned or looked around or did anything. And people would say, well, you know, if you ever are in a real fight, you know, you'll rise to the occasion and do it. It's like, no, you won't.
6: No,
4: if you can't do
6: false.
4: It on the training range, If you can't do something on the training range, save yourself. Well, I can't do it here. Or I won't do it here. But boy, that, you know, in 3 weeks at 3 o'clock in the afternoon, when I'm walking in my car and an unexpected threat comes out between two cars with a knife and says, give me all your money or I'll kill you. I'll do it then.
7: Yeah.
4: I can't do it here on this square range thing, but I'll rise to the occasion. No, you won't. No, you won't. No. You go to the cupboard, and whatever is in the cupboard is what you're going to do. And you have to stock the cupboard. That, you know, it's like hurricane preparation. You can't just say, oh, there's a hurricane. I'm going to go to the cupboard, and you open it up, and you're like, oh, it's empty. Yeah, because you put nothing in there.
7: Mm-hmm.
4: You got to put some stuff in there, and that's what we do during training. That's how we stock the emergency cupboard, is in training. So that way when the crisis hits and I go and I open the door, I'm like, aha, that's what I need. That is what I need.
7: Yeah.
4: So, this idea that, well, I don't need to do that on the range, but, a guy told me that was a good idea to do this, like, in a real fight. So I'll do it then. No, you won't.
6: No, you won't. That could be a fatal mistake, ladies and gentlemen. Fascinating conversation. Always fun to talk to Paul about the training issues. He is the professor for a reason. Armed American Radio's Daily Defense is getting ready to wrap up your work week here in just a few minutes. We'll be back on the flip side. One more segment to go with Paul, student of the gun, SOTGU.com. We'll be right back. Hi, guys, it's Mark. Look, I think you'll agree with me that as gun owners, we need to have each other's backs. That's regardless of what state we call home. Here at AAR, we discuss it every day, and we're heard in every state. Right now, Virginians desperately need our help. That means me, and that means you. You've heard the old saying, there's power in numbers, and helping in Virginia is as simple as joining Virginia Citizens Defense League. I'm a member, and I don't live in Virginia. 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

0: 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Welcome back. Yeah, welcome back, ladies and gentlemen. Final segment here. We're going to start your weekend for you here at the end of this segment. We've got about 8 or 9 minutes to go with you with Paul Markle, student of the gun. You just heard that rejoin. That's attorneysonretainer.us/AAR. It is the, quite frankly, the simplest no-brainer we've ever had on the program. It really, truly is. All of our partners are fantastic. They're all no-brainers. You carry a gun, you need an attorney. That simple. Go back years. That used to be a huge chat topic back long before the internet what it is today, ladies and gentlemen. Should I have an attorney on retainer? Well, that happens to be their name. Attorneys on Retainer. Okay, the Freedom Law Group. Ladies and gentlemen, let me make this very clear. If you carry a gun, you know bad things can happen. That's why you carry a gun for self-defense. And when something bad happens, hopefully it never does, and the odds are it won't. But if it does, you want to be prepared. It's what we're talking about with Paul Markle today, is being prepared, taking into consideration some of these basic issues that you have to deal with as a human being. One of those issues, sadly, is an attorney. Nobody likes lawyers until they need one. Then they want the baddest, meanest lawyer they can get. It's that simple. And those attorneys cost a ton of jack, folks. And they will think nothing of putting a lien on your home and keeping your kids from going to college to get paid for keeping you out of the slammer and keeping you free. And you'll gladly pay it. Let me put it that way. You can do it for $37 a month and have a firm that's all they do is focus on your self-defense law. That's it. That's all they do. Don't ask them to do anything else. They'll send you somewhere else. Self-defense only. Attorneysonretainer.us. Pull the trigger, pun intended, and put an attorney in your pocket. Please join all the states' rights organizations. 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They're all there for you. Don't miss Sunday's show coming up. We're going to open the program with a huge announcement. Lots of fun stuff coming up. I promise you, the press release went out yesterday. 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You'll see it up there, and the press release is there for you. If you want to wait until Sunday, have at it. Lots of discussion coming up. Just formed a new partnership that is going to put us out there on your TV screens, and there's going to be some really fun stuff happening. So dig in, ladies and gentlemen, and it's all because of our partners that make it happen. So please support them all. Paul Markle, student of the gun, welcome back, my brother. It's always fun to have you here.
1: Hello, wrap sir.
0: It's a fascinating conversation. We should talk about it more often than we do, because that is, in fact, in your wheelhouse, not just the political punditry and everything else that you're so good at that makes you a fan favorite, but 40 years of your life. This is what you've done, and very few people are at par with you, and very few are better. And the ones that are, you know who they are, and
1: they're all friends of mine.
0: They're all friends of yours, exactly. So let's keep the conversation going. The mic is yours.
1: No, just want to make sure that we remind people that all of this we're talking about and much, much more. This is actually one of the thicker tomes that I have released recently. We got 236 pages in this book. Oh, and this is the hardcover.
0: Nice.
1: How cool is that? Yeah, we're doing hardcovers now, too.
0: Paul, you got hardcovers. You've arrived.
1: Super Lab, application of the scientific method to firearms training. And so all of these things we talk about, you know, I write articles all the time. You know, one of the big things we talk about is primacy, or the primacy effect. And the primacy effect is not just about guns or shooting or whatever. It's human nature. When a human being is exposed to a subject for the first time, that first exposure leaves a lasting impression upon that human. Like I said, it's not firearm specific. So, but understanding that that's what we do and that's why, you know, why we exist, say, well, what that means is we can't really save the important stuff for later. Like,
0: right.
1: Well, if you really want the good stuff, if you really want the secret sauce, you need to sign up for advanced level 3. You know, because there are people that we'll get in a class, a 2-day class, and that's all that they can get. You know, that's all that they can scrounge up enough pennies and nickels. You know, they're searching in their couch for change so that they can come take this 2-day class. And they might not be back again for a year or two or five or 10.
0: Right.
1: So their first exposure is a very important exposure. And we've got to make sure that what we're giving them is well thought out and something that they can use. We don't want to have missing pieces, right? I don't want to say, well, I'm going to teach you this, but if you really want the good stuff, you need to come back to advanced level 3, and then we'll give you the good stuff, because they might not be able to come back. So when they leave me, I need to be able to say, yeah, I gave them enough that they could save their lives.
0: And they might be able to take that to another trainer as well. I've bopped around a bunch of some of the greatest trainers in the country. Everybody from Navy SEALs who you've never heard of, that are the guys that kill Somali pirates at 150 yards on a moving ship. Okay, these guys. All right, guys that take oil rigs, all the way to, you know, just basic NRA instructors, Paul. And I think it's important. You play a guitar, and you know what it's like. We can make the correlation here. You train to your skill level. You try to get better by upping that skill level. You throw a metronome on, and you try to get faster. You build those skills over time. But they are perishable skills, ladies and gentlemen. If you don't pick the guitar up for another year, you're going to lose those skills and have to go back to that particular skill set. So it's very, very important that it's consistent. And when you're working on the range, make sure to apply what you've learned in a class like Paul so that you can continue to do that. And then get ready to take the second class or the third class or that, you know, second or third skill level. I think that's just sound advice, Paul.
1: Well, yeah, you know, there's obviously there's so much to this that we can't give it all. And, you know, there's no way. I couldn't do a two-day class. We do our best to make the most of the available time that we have together. And the reason we do that, the way we're able to do that, is through Student of the Gun University. You know, most of the time, if you've ever taken a standard two-day class, you show up, everybody meets in the classroom, and you spend the first hour or two or three maybe in the classroom so that the instructor knows that you know the terminology and so on and so forth. Then you go to the range. Well, all of our shooters show up at the range day one, minute one, because before they got to us, they already did the home study distance learning program where we took care of all the classroom stuff. So when I say something on the range, that's not the first time they've heard that. You know, when I say do this, do that, or I use a term or whatever, they're like, oh, yeah, I recognize that because it was in the home study class. Mm-hmm. And they get a physical book, right? You know, if they sign up for the pistol class, they get the martial application of the pistol book. They get access to the online platform, which has videos and it has tests and text and quizzes and all of that. It's a structured program. That way we can make the most out of the time that we actually have together physically at the same time on the range. And, you know, it's something that Jared and I spent, you know, years developing. So it is extremely important. And like I said, the primacy effect, that's one of those things that sometimes I question. I'm like, do my peers not know that? Because I've heard them say, oh, we don't teach that in basic classes. I was like, why not? They're like, if they want that, they need to come back to the advanced class. We don't teach that in basic classes. And I'm sitting there thinking,
0: that seems like a
1: primary skill that everybody should have at the beginning. You know, we don't wait till later.
0: Yeah, Paul, we've got to run. So I'm going to let you tell people real quick again where to go. I said SOTGU.com and the book name real fast.
1: Go to Amazon. 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
0: You got it. Paul Markle. Thank you, buddy. Love you, man. Thanks for everything that you do. Paul Markle, Student of the Gun. Ladies and gentlemen, I'm getting ready to jump on the American Adversaries radio program, 950 AM Orlando, 94.9 FM WORL Orlando at 5:30 Eastern. Guys, enjoy your day. 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Have a great weekend. 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
9: News this hour from Town Hall. I'm Ron Taylor. The United States is set to impose 50% tariffs on $20 billion in Canadian imports. Canada says they're set to match the new U.S. tariffs dollar for dollar, that according to Prime Minister Mark Carney. Despicable and disgusting is how Senator Katie Britt describes the just enacted Massachusetts law allowing abortions to be performed right up to the moment of birth. On the Salem News program this week on Capitol Hill with Tony Perkins, the Alabama Republican says pro-life Americans need to speak strongly against laws like this.
10: What's happening in Massachusetts, it's despicable and disgusting. We are telling the truth. We are speaking that to the American people in the way they need to hear it. When I saw this law being passed and women cheering behind them about being able to take the precious life of their own child right before that child is born, there is a pit in my stomach that, you know, you cannot explain.
9: Senator Britt's full interview will be heard when This Week on Capitol Hill is broadcast beginning at 10 a.m. Eastern Time, later this morning on the Salem News Channel. President Trump threatens a lawsuit over a report of National Guard deployments.
11: President Donald Trump is threatening to sue a left-leaning think tank unless it retracts a report that says his National Guard deployments to various cities did not reduce crime, as Trump has said. The letter gave the Washington, D.C.-based Center for American Progress until the end of business Friday to issue the retraction or face a $5 billion lawsuit. The center has declined. The nonprofit's president and chief executive says the lawsuit is a transparent attempt to silence the center. I'm Lisa Dwyer.
9: The president has announced his administration will temporarily allow more beef imports into the U.S. without triggering higher tariffs. News and analysis at townhall.com.
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0: It doesn't happen very often, but Japan has executed a convicted murderer.
13: The Ministry of Justice executed 58-year-old Suna Takami for killing five people in an arson attack at a pachinko parlor in Osaka. Takami poured gasoline on the floor and set it on fire, killing five customers and employees and injuring 10 others. His defense argued that he had diminished mental capacity, but the courts upheld his death sentence. This execution came 17 years after the crime and marked the first under the current Takaichi administration.
0: The BBC's Kuromi Mori in Tokyo. Prince Harry and six others, including Elton John, have been ordered to pay £9.5 million to the publisher of Britain's Daily Mail. This follows their failed invasion of privacy case. Justice Matthew Nicklin announced the payment is due by August 28th. The group lost a high court case in London last month. More news and analysis at townhall.com. A U.S. military chartered plane crashes in western Alaska, killing everyone on board.
14: A small plane chartered by the U.S. Army Corps of Engineers crashed in western Alaska Thursday afternoon near its destination, a remote private military site. All eight people on board were killed. The National Transportation Safety Board's Alaska Region Chief says on the plane were two pilots and six passengers, and that the Cessna 441 had taken off from Anchorage. Foggy weather had been reported. U.S. Senator Lisa Murkowski of Alaska says the flight was operated by an Anchorage-based airplane charter company called Security Aviation. I'm Donna Water.
0: TikTok has reached a $400 million settlement with the U.S. Department of Justice, ending a 2024 lawsuit alleging the company violated federal children's privacy laws. The DOJ Friday said TikTok will pay $300 million immediately. More on these stories at townhall.com.
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18: Oh, yes, it is. What is up, my friends? Welcome into it. Here we are. It is a Friday. You finally made it to the end of the week. Congratulations. You scream, I scream, we all scream for Monday. Just the countdown has begun for the greatest day of the week, because today is, I guess, one of those greatest days of the week. Yeah, I know. I get hate messages for that one every time. I don't really care. Welcome into it. Great to have you here. It is a Friday. We are going to have some fun today. Let loose just a little bit. Take off that coat. It's all right. I don't know why you'd be wearing a coat anyways. It's 100 degrees outside. What's wrong with you? Welcome into the show. Broadcasting out of the heart of the nation in Wichita, Kansas, on our flagship radio station, the Big Talker KQAM. We are all over the country with so many great radio stations doing our thing.
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18: 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We appreciate them very much and so much more. Bottom of the hour, we are going to let loose a little bit today. Linda Salvin, the OG in psychic radio host, will be on the program with us today. We're going to do some psychic readings, and I think if we do this semi-regularly, like every few months or so, we might start scheduling guests, callers, listeners, to come on and get readings as well. Now, we don't usually take callers on the show just because we're in a lot of markets that don't carry us live, which is fine. We still love you to death. But we have more that delay us and broadcast us later than we do actually live. So there's no point in taking calls, at least at this moment. But that may change soon as we continue to get more affiliates. But that doesn't mean we can't have you on the show at some point. So what we may do later, not confirm, we'll maybe talk with Linda about this, pick her brain on this. We may schedule in advance some of you to be prepared to come onto the program at the time that the show is live and do a psychic reading with Linda. It might be kind of fun. We'll see how it goes, but we'll have her on the program today and we'll do a reading, I guess, with me. And we're going to go into the conspiratorial side. Yeah, it's a Friday, so why not, right?
16: Weird news of the day.
18: We're going to have some fun. We'll talk some conspiracies, the end of the doomsday predictions that we hear, and so much more. We'll have some fun with her coming up at the bottom of the hour. That being said, there is plenty to talk about today. I was not aware, first off, that people are just not funny in the late night talk show realm. Do you watch any of these late night shows anymore?
16: What's trending today?
18: I don't know how many of you do. Jimmy Kimmel, I guess, is still on the air. I swore he was done, right? I thought he was over with his show. Apparently not. And we do have some other issues I want to get to. But Jimmy Kimmel's show was guest hosted this week by none other than Rosie O'Donnell. And you can imagine how well that one went, where she filled in the entire week and, by talking about Trump, said she was not going to talk about Trump by taking shots at Trump because, as you know, they hate each other. I want you to listen to this for just a moment. I'm going to put you through this. I apologize in advance, but I want you to listen to this in as the third party objector, whether, I mean, we can laugh at ourselves, right? We can take shots at ourselves sometimes and laugh at some of the silliness because, you know, we need to. If not, then we are way too high strung and you got to let loose a little bit, man. But is this funny to you? Because I don't know that it is.
19: Little then 11-year-old kid decided to move, and I took my little then 11-year-old kid with me, and I just said, whatever you do, don't tell anyone, because we don't want a lot of press and a lot of paparazzi, so please don't tell anyone. And they're a pretty smart kid, you know, they got it. They said, don't worry, I won't, and then went to school and proceeded to tell their entire class. I'm very sorry, I won't be able to graduate sixth grade with you. I'm being forced to move to another country because the president of the United States hates my mother. But in all fairness, I believe my mother hates him more.
18: Wow, that's great. Some great comedy right there. It's so stupid. I'm not laughing at her jokes. I'm laughing because of how dumb it is. Is that even funny? Like, if that's comedy, that you're getting paid millions upon millions of dollars to do a show like that, man, and I get it, she's a guest host, so it's not always as good as, you know, sometimes, but come on, man, like, that's not even, the writers of the show need to, like, step up their game. That's not even funny. I was kicked out of my country because evil Donald jumps evil. And you can hear the clapping seals in the background. Oh, it's so great. She's hilarious. Come on, man.
19: Hi, I know you're watching. This has been kind of a strange experience for me because all of a sudden I'm re-famous. I'm back in the spotlight, all thanks to President Oompa J. Loompa, who is watching us this evening from inside a catering cart. A special hello to those of you watching from home and from the White House. But I do have some bad news for President Petty Roosevelt. That's all I'm going to say about you tonight, sweetheart.
18: Okay, and then she went on for like another minute. I'm not going to play the whole thing. That's stupid. It's so stupid. No comedy in there at all. No creative writing at all. And they wonder why Hollywood's going to the wayside, right? They wonder why late night talk shows are disappearing. They wonder why Hollywood's crashing right now, why LA's trying to tax the heck out of Hollywood, driving them out of business, why there's so many Hollywood stars leaving Hollywood, and why they have to consolidate and buy out all of these different companies because none of them are making money. Why? Because they're making garbage. It's kind of sad. I used to like and enjoy some late-night talk shows. I was never a big late-night talk show guy. I was before the time of, you know, the classics, Johnny Carson, some of those. I didn't really get into those. I did really enjoy Craig Ferguson, and we actually have the Snake Cup. We have that one in the home studio, the Hoosier Media Network studios, that we do on the weekend. So we have that cup. I love that. I'm a big fan of his. But outside of that, I just, meh. Jimmy Fallon, I guess maybe if I had to watch one, but this is just garbage, man. But that's apparently what we pawn off as comedy nowadays. We could do better just by ad-libbing here on this program, I think, which we do half the time, and some people may enjoy it. Others may get very triggered by it, right?
20: We're all gonna die because of you!
18: Which is, I know, that's the funny part. So I was actually, you know, funny story. I was on with social media today, scrolling through the TikTok, and I had posted about, a good few months ago, of the protest that happens here in the Wichita, Kansas area, downtown every Saturday. I believe the protesters are still out there. Kind of the No Kings protest people that are out holding signs, chanting at people, yelling at them as they drive by. Being like, I'm a productive member of society. Like, that's where we're at today, which is kind of strange. And there was a video of a guy that had made a cardboard cutout of Donald Trump in a cartoonish figure. And he was stabbing it with a knife. And there's stab wounds all over this thing. And I posted it and just talked about the intolerant left, because obviously if you're doing it, if you go through the trouble of making an effigy of Donald Trump that you have to stab repeatedly in public for giggles, then you have serious problems. And someone got on there today and tried to defend it and to say that that was their outlet of art and creativity because they don't really want to harm an individual, but they don't like the person. So that's their way of releasing their emotions by doing it in an artistic way. Do you believe that one? And of course, we went into a conversation about how you need some serious help because no one thinks about wanting to harm individuals. And if they do, they don't make it public and make it into an artistic kind of piece like that. We do what every grown adult does and say, I don't like that person. And then you turn around, ignore them, and then go do something else. You don't create an effigy. I'm like, I'm going to stab it on the side of the street. Now I feel better about myself. Like, it's just, that's very strange. I don't get it. But welcome to the Democratic Socialists of America. Speaking of, that's where I want to go to.
21: What's trending today?
18: Yeah, I know. I went way too long on that, but that's okay. I want to go to where we're at with the election for just a moment. There was a debate, apparently, in Los Angeles for the L.A. mayor, Karen Bass, and the other lady, Rahman. We're just going to call her Rahman, the Democratic Socialist that's been on city council for L.A., and now she's running for mayor, trying to topple Karen Bass. Now, this is the race, for those that may not remember, that Spencer Pratt tried to run in, and he came in second election night. And then a week later, after all the ballots had been counted three or four times, or they found other ones that were in people's trunks, they were like, oh, I totally forgot those were there. Then all of a sudden, 20,000, 25,000 came in for Rahman to boost her up into the second place, get rid of Spencer Pratt, and LA have their runoff, which is kind of interesting. There was a debate, and by debate, I use that term very loosely, because this was two individuals in an auditorium, which you would think, you're in LA, you could have a very professional studio, you could go to a TV studio, you could broadcast this for the members of, for the residents of LA, and you could actually make this a professional thing. It wasn't. It was in some like school auditorium. There were no people that were allowed to be there except for the media, and it was done on Zoom, and the Zoom meeting froze halfway through the debate. That's how bad this was done in one of the largest cities in the country with Los Angeles. But nonetheless, there were some interesting back and forth between these two. And I want you to see how the Democrats are beginning to eat their own. They're not like trying to find a way to coexist between the establishment, deep state, corrupt Democrat and the Democratic Socialist together. They're they're not finding a way to actually work together. They're eating themselves alive, and it's kind of fun to watch.
22: You also have no problem with encampments being in front of schools.
23: Absolutely not. We don't have any encampments near schools in our district.
22: Well, you don't.
23: There were when I first started.
24: See, the issue is that the audience doesn't know who to believe, and they don't have a lot of confidence in either of you have the definitive plan.
22: You have been on the city council for 6 years. You've been in City Hall twice as long as I have. I realize you want to pitch yourself as somebody from the outside, but where were you? You introduced no motions for the entertainment industry. You were nowhere. Even when it came time to vote for the entertainment industry, you walked on votes. As a matter of fact, I believe you have missed several thousand votes because you don't show up to work.
18: Whoa. Whoa.
1: I'm sorry. I have to be able to respond to that.
3: Have you missed several thousand votes?
23: Yeah. I mean, we all miss. Yeah. We all miss days of. We all miss days of council. We all miss days of council.
5: If I was such a poor worker, why did you appoint me to all of these external boards? Why was I the city's voice on these entities?
22: Well, you know what? We really need to look at that.
5: Why was I the Housing and Homelessness Committee chair for so long? I was doing a.
22: Are you getting ready to resign?
5: A good job. I was getting doing a. I'm sorry.
22: I said, are you getting ready to resign?
24: All right, we're going
22: to
24: move on. We're going to move on. The next.
23: I do not want people sleeping on the streets. Guess what that takes? Work.
18: I love how that. I will accept your resignation. That was Karen Bass, the current mayor of L.A., going against this individual. This is. It's a crazy show right now. It is wild to watch these individuals eat their own to see how far left that you can actually go, how progressive that you can become, battling for who can go further down the road of that political spectrum, the pendulum swinging so far that way that you have to debate on each other and eat each other alive. It's kind of funny. Now, could you imagine, actually, Spencer Pratt, the Republican, and I say Republican, the nonpartisan, relatively conservative guy who was just angry at the status quo that tried to run, that came in a second place originally by election night. Could you imagine him being on that debate stage with Karen Bass? Could you imagine him tearing her apart for this record that she has, for how bad that things have been? But he's not, because of how corrupt that is. And they couldn't even give a proper debate by doing it in a TV studio. They couldn't do it by allowing people there. They have to have this craziness going on. So they're eating their own, and it's entertaining to watch. At the same time, Democrats overall overwhelmingly desperate to justify the DSA, that's becoming more and more of a liability for the Democrat Party on a national stage, and they're trying to find ways to justify it, saying that it's actually going to benefit them in the long run. Chuck Schumer saying this today.
8: Look, the bottom line is we're going to win Michigan. Let me tell you why we're going to win Michigan.
18: Meaning El Sayed.
8: First, El Sayed has brought in new energy and new talent into the Democratic Party, but also in Michigan itself. But second, Michigan... Trump has so bungled the Michigan economy.
18: Bungled.
8: You know, the numbers for Trump on how well he's doing in keeping costs down in the economy is in the low 30s. In the country, it's in the high 20s in Michigan.
18: Uh-huh. So he's bungled it. Apparently, that's I've never heard that word. Have you bungled it? I don't know if I bungled it. But El Sayed now projected to win. He's in about a 7-point lead right now after a 4-point deficit directly after the primary. Democrats optimistic that they're going to keep Michigan blue with the Democratic Socialists because of the controversy of being a DSA individual. I have a grand idea. Here's a great tip for you. You want to hear it?
21: I'd tell them, look, you just got to try harder not to suck.
18: Yeah, that's right. Back after this on The Voice of Reason.
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7: When George Washington accepted command of the Continental Army, Americans were fighting a king and determined not to replace one form of unchecked power with another. Washington understood the difference between authority and ownership. In 1775, he declared, "When we assume the soldier, we do not lay aside the citizen." Even as commander of America's army, Washington remembered that he remained one of the people and that the power entrusted to him was never his to keep. 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It gave America a standard for leadership. Those who hold power must remain accountable to the people they serve, because in a free nation, leadership is not ownership. 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
1: Look, the bottom line is we're going to win Michigan. Let me tell you why we're going to win Michigan.
2: Yeah.
1: First, El Sayed has brought in new energy and new talent into the Democratic Party, but also in Michigan itself. But second, Michigan, Trump has so bungled the Michigan economy.
2: Bungled.
1: You know, the numbers for Trump on how well he's doing in keeping costs down in the economy is in the low 30s. In the country, it's in the high 20s in Michigan. Why? He created a trade war with Canada. Anyone who's halfway decent as president knows that the Michigan economy and the Canadian economy are totally intertwined. And he's blown it. We're going to win Michigan.
3: We're going to win Michigan. All right, so that's Democrats. Chuck Schumer saying that El Sayed's going to be able to pull off that win. He started off right after the primary, about a four-point deficit in the polls, now showing a 4 to 7 point gain and in the lead of the Republicans. We'll see whether that actually happens or not. I mean, more information keeps coming out about this guy, El Sayed, about how bad he is. At the same time, Democrats don't care. Right now, the brand of Democrats, according to the polls even reported by CNN, shows that right now Democrats are even worse off than the unpopularity of President Donald Trump on a grand scale, with a near 25-point deficit nationwide of how bad Democrats are. At the same time, that same poll shows that even though the brand of Democrats suck, that right now that they still have a good chance, about a 52% chance, according to CNN's polls, that they're going to take the House and the Senate, because even though Democrats don't like where they're at, they still think it's better than the opposition. So to them, the enemy of my enemy is my friend, so therefore the ends justify the means. We don't care that we're going to lose rights as a socialist takeover happens. We don't really care. We just don't want Donald Trump to have the ability to what he wants to do. And Republicans are just kind of complacent, like, yeah, I don't know that I want to show up. Because they are upset with whatever purist idea that they have, and that it's not going the way they want to. So I guess they'd rather see this kind of shenanigans actually happen. I don't know if that's going to happen or not, but the polls are showing that right now they are trending. It's whether Republicans actually show up to vote in the midterm season or not.

0: going to cost to build this thing? Probably less than how much you've tried to challenge it being in the courts and how much we continue to spend on it, debating it and challenging it in the U.S. Supreme Court. Doesn't make a lot of sense, but that's what they do. They don't care. It's the false rage, the faux rage from the left of saying we're going to stand on virtue here and complain about how much money we're wasting on this issue while spending money in wasteful money to actually wasteful resources to try and challenge it from it happening in the first place. Welcome to reality of 2026. Crazy times. All right, we're going to get away from politics when we come back around the corner. Linda Salvin, the OG of radio psychics. We're going to have her on the program. We'll do some psychic readings of humanity, society, the end of times, and a heck of a lot more. Stay here.
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4: With SRN News, I'm Ron Taylor. The United States has imposed 50% tariffs on $20 billion in Canadian goods, including hockey sticks and medical supplies. President Trump says the move protects American jobs and strengthens U.S. leverage. Canadian Prime Minister Mark Carney says Canada will respond dollar for dollar. The dispute could put North America's trade agreement under new pressure, with no further talks currently scheduled. President Trump has announced his administration will temporarily allow more beef imports into the U.S. without triggering higher tariffs. He said yesterday the imported beef will be sold at 25% below current market rates to help American consumers. However, conservative rural state Republicans are already criticizing the plan, fearing it will harm American ranchers. Stocks rose and trimmed their losses from a shaky week. The S&P 500 rose 0.4%. The Dow Jones Industrial Average gained 1%. The NASDAQ climbed 0.4%. This is SRN News.
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8: Now that the primaries are mostly over and Republican and Democrat voters have selected their candidates for the November election, what should come next? Republicans have a clear advantage when it comes to money and good candidates. President Trump should release the hundreds of millions of dollars he has in two PACs to help Republican candidates who need it. In doing so, he helps himself by avoiding another impeachment and defunding of the Iran war, which Iran is counting on. Republicans should also nationalize House and Senate races. They should be telling voters they'll experience an entirely different country than they and their ancestors had lived through if the left wins. Democrats will reopen the border, defund police, pack the Supreme Court, and other things voters won't like. Need proof? Look at the declining approval ratings for New York City Mayor Zoran Mamdani, who sold New Yorkers a bill of goods and now wants them to foot the bill. And then there's the national debt, which is approaching $40 trillion. No country in history has survived with such debt. If Republicans lose the House and Senate, the country will pay

0: 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I'm Cal Thomas.
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3: Dr. Robert Jeffress has had just about enough of James Tallarico. Mr. Tallarico, a theologian who is the Democrat Party's nominee for the Senate in Texas. Tallarico believes that God is non-binary and that Jesus supports abortion. Dr. Jeffress is pastor of the prominent First Baptist Church in Dallas. He accused Tallarico of being a woke evangelical who is prostituting the name of Jesus Christ. He says Tallarico is trying to turn the Jesus of the Bible into a woke Messiah. And such a notion is contrary to what the Bible teaches. Dr. Jeffers says the Jesus that Tallarico follows is not the same Jesus of the Bible, and that is called blasphemy. The nation's voters would do well to pay heed to Dr. Jeffers. There are many other Democrats running for office who claim to be evangelicals, but they also claim Jesus is not the only way to heaven. Well, if you believe in such heresy, you will soon discover that Jesus is the only way to heaven, but there are many ways to hell. I'm Todd Stearns.
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7: Yeah, welcome back into the program. Moving through your Friday, man. What a crazy week it's been. 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You made it. 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The countdown begins, right? 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All right. There's a lot of politics I want to get to, but I don't want to go there now because why the heck not? It's a Friday. We've been covering a lot of this ad nauseum, and I want to step away from that one as we go to our...
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7: 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Our great friends over there. Happy to have on the program. She is the OG of Radio Psychics. Really happy to have on back on the show. It's been a while. Linda Salvin with us here. Linda, how are you, my friend?
9: I'm good. How are you, Andy? Thanks for having me back. I love working with you.
7: Yeah, this is great. I always enjoy having you on here, and what a world we live in. I don't want to talk about politics today because it's so weird. Like, I don't even... We live in a very strange timeline right now, Linda.
9: I don't even know what it is.
7: Yeah. But I want to go down the fun road today with you, which is we go to our...
9: the rabbit hole.
7: Yeah, the rabbit hole, right?
8: Weird news of the day.
7: Now, I wore the appropriate shirt for this today for those that are watching on the video stream. I have my shirt. I got it in Colorado when we went to go visit family and friends a few months ago. It has Bigfoot and it has an ET and a UFO on my t-shirt. So I have come prepared for our conversation today, and I want to go down those rabbit holes because I don't think they get enough attention. And Linda, you know as much as I do that the conspiracies from 20 years ago are the facts of life today, right?
9: It is. It is. And a lot of it started to come about when we went into lockdown. I think when we went into lockdown, which is another topic that could take hours to discuss, as we know, which was another conspiracy that's coming true that we know was a farce.
7: That's right.
9: During that time, we needed something to do. But during that time, the truth started to be revealed. And more of what was on the dark web became the white or light web. And we started unraveling what we thought might have been a conspiracy. Now in 2026, we know it's true.
7: Yeah, it almost seems like... It seems like the veil has been lifted on society, and a lot of things that were under the surface, really bad, conspiratorial, you know, the Epstein issue and conspiracies about the government and secrets from the government, all this stuff that people would just laugh at because, you know, random weird people would, you know, have bunkers, you know, down underground and be prepared for whatever apocalypse may happen. Exactly. Now we know that stuff to be true, and it's all, you know, boiled to the surface.
9: Well, it's not just that. I live in Los Angeles, born and raised, even though I've lived in, I went to school in Michigan as a grad student, and I travel the world, as you know, working, and I'm grateful for that. So I'm exposed to a lot of professional entities and cultures and spiritual things, and I'm pretty well known in radio as a psychic and healer for 30 plus years. But what's happening in the Hollywood scene, which you probably know, and I've talked to you about it, I don't know how true it is, but the more I read or the more I watch Instagram, like everybody, we get addicted to the phones now. Everybody scrolls. I'm not sure what's going on about the cannibalism. I'm not really sure about who has to do what to join that club to get to that level of fame and fortune, or who's dying of kuru, or who's dying of certain diseases, or who's been taken out because they got to a certain level of fame and fortune and they go into witness protection. I don't know what's real anymore.
7: Yeah.
9: I don't know. You're right. There's a veil that's been removed. Are we watching a movie? What about the cloning? Well, the cloning factories are supposed to be in New Mexico. And then you think about Area 51. Andy, couldn't tell you.
7: You know,
9: I'm not a part of it.
7: The fact that mainstream media had Matt Gaetz and Tim Burchett, congressman from Tennessee, on mainstream TV, Newsmax and Fox News, talking about hybridization programs between extraterrestrials and humans. The fact that that was on a mainstream news outlet shows
9: because
7: the level of crazy that we're in today.
9: Ready to bring it forward. Yeah, and Trump is supposed to be allowing the truth out by the end of this year, November into 2027, which I think is wonderful. Kennedy, one of the theories is they shot Kennedy because he knew then about ETs. It's not news. It's been buried like everything else, you know, just like...
7: Wait, so do you think Trump's actually going to release it?
9: Personally, I hope so. On a love of society, I think there's so much fear behind it. That's part of the resistance, you know, because a lot of people think, people like you and me talking about it, and the listeners are going to think we're crazy, right? Oh, no, ETs don't exist. Oh, she's...
7: My listeners already think I'm crazy. It's all right. I'm the only one in mainstream talk radio talking about this issue, so it's all right. I have now been deemed as the ET expert on multiple different talk shows. It's okay. So, yeah, here's the thing. I've said it on this program is that we know that they're real. We know that the government knows that they're real, and the the government knows that we know that the government knows that it's real. We're just waiting for
9: but
7: them
9: they don't
7: to acknowledge
9: admit that we know that they know that we know.
7: Exactly. But we're just that's all I'm waiting for. I'm waiting for their acknowledgement to say, yes, we have them. Yes, we know about them. And yes, we've kept it a secret. All that. That's
9: Andy's
7: all they
9: like
7: have to
9: the
7: do.
9: Wizard of Oz. It's like the Wizard of Oz. When Toto finally goes and moves the curtain and you see this little old man steering a wheel, pretending to be this strong image of running Oz, you know, and it's just a weakling. One of these days, that's going to come down. But the beautiful parts of Trump fixing things, even though there's a lot of haters out there, oh, he's the worst and all of, you know, I mean, I don't want to go there, but he's doing a good job. He's cleaning it up. He's exposing the truth, you know, and a lot of people don't see it. And I've said this from the beginning, when we went into lockdown, 2020 through 2030, this whole 10-year period is what I call the hallway of transformation. Because spiritually, we're cleaning it out. Emotionally, physically, spiritually, as human beings, we are transforming. We are not the people we were prior to all of this, whether we were inoculated, whether we've had loss because of what happened, because of life. Some of the kids didn't have a prom, or weddings were behind the screen, or whatever went on during the time of COVID, and how our lives have changed working from home and then getting on the internet and more data coming through and the conspiracies now, or even with Kennedy in office and doing the health and wellness checks and telling the truth about, you know, dyes or what's not healthy. It's cleaning it up. We're becoming a better society, but we have to go through some of these dark conspiracies that are really coming true, and some of it's scary, some of it's really disgusting, some of it's frightening. But when it comes to like the children or the trafficking, well, I'm in my 70s now, but when I was a kid, they had missing kids on the cartons of milk, and I used to think, oh, those poor children. But now I'm understanding it may be part of the child trafficking ring as that they were doing then, putting it in our face, but nobody knew it.
7: Whoa.
9: But now you read about it.
7: Yeah.
9: Did you not hear that before?
7: No, I have not heard that theory. No, that's interesting.
9: Think about it. I don't know. You're younger than me. So, but I don't know when they stopped it, but it used to have two or three kids on a milk carton, half a gallon of milk, right?
7: Yep.
9: And, you know, Susie's missing from Mission Hills, California, or so-and-so, you know, Cleveland, Ohio, whatever, look for so-and-so, 4'3", and whatever. But now, the more I dive into this, it comes out that that's really part of the trafficking ring. And that was all part of it then, but we didn't know.
7: That's an interesting theory for sure. Yeah, there is.
9: Yeah.
7: What about, we got a couple minutes before we have to take a break here, but what about the ongoing doomsday predictions, the apocalypse, the end of times?
9: Oh.
7: We're getting near towards the end of times. Like, is that any, we've had so many predictions of dates. In fact, we just missed a couple weeks ago, a week or two ago, the 8.5 seconds we were supposed to lose gravity, according to some, you know, thing.
9: Yeah, I even wrote it down on my calendar. I was waiting for it. I was in Dallas, Texas. I was in Texas, and that was on the 12th. And I even had it on my calendar because I was traveling. I had a graduation thing. I got a new title, and I was visiting friends and stuff. And I waited for that 8 second of gravity. We're supposed to elevate or whatever, lose something. Never happened.
7: Never
9: There's
7: happened.
9: All these scary things, you know, or we're going to have 10 days of darkness, and the web's going to go down. And there's all this stuff. And I'm like, oh, my God, oh, my God. It's all fear. No, the planet's been here how many billions of years? We're not there's doomsday at the turn of a century. There was doomsday. Doomsday at Y2K. Remember when all the computers were going to crash? And, oh, my God, it's going to be 2000. What's going to happen? Nothing.
7: Yeah, the state of fear definitely works. But, you know, because that's it. I mean, we're in a constant state of fear. Do you think you mentioned kind of the hallway that we're in, this transformation that we're seeing?
9: Hallway of transformation.
7: Do you think it happened right at 2020? Or do you think it even happened before that with rumors, people saying that everything kind of started to be weird after the Mayan calendar thing in 2012?
9: That started it, but Andy, I got into radio in 1994. Not that your listeners know who I am or what my background is, but I used to say then that it was the most spiritual decade of the millennium, which was the 1900s. Now we're in the 20s. So it all started towards the end of 1990 that the spiritual evolution was growing. Now we've got this explosion of the spiritual movement. People are becoming more aware of God. Whatever that might be to them, whether it's religious or spiritual, because to me, religion's man-made, spirituality just is, and I use butterflies. I don't go down one specific way to find whatever works for a belief, but there's something out there guiding us and protecting us if you find the light, right?
7: Yeah.
9: So the whole planet's going to survive. It did start prior to the 2020 shift, but we did go through, I would say, what they're calling the time shift, or this new dimension.
7: Kind of a change 2.0. Yeah,
9: and that's CERN interesting. Has a lot to do with it, too.
7: That is, well, let's go there when we come back. Linda, we got to take a hard break. Linda Salvin, lindasalvin.com is the website. Go and check her stuff out. The OG of radio psychics. We're going to continue this when we come back. Stay here.
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7: 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And, by the way, if you want swag, we now officially have swag for the radio show. I know, right? 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Yeah. 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You can find the link right there with our friends over at Jim Eagle Outfitters. They have t-shirts. They have hats. I believe we have hoodies. We're working on some other things as well, but if you want some swag for the radio show and take your Hoosier-holic-isms to the next level, you can do so right there on our website at HoosierReason.com. We are hanging out with Linda Salvin, the OG in radio psychics. 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You can find all the great stuff that she does. Linda, we have a few minutes left here. I want to throw out the idea that the next time you come on in a few months, whenever that may be, that we have potentially some listeners lined up to do a reading with you. What kind of readings do you do? And let's do a little mini reading on me, I guess, to kind of give an example of what you do.
9: That'd be great. Can I just back it up? Because I know there's a lot of people out there that don't believe in psychics. So I'm
7: yes.
9: doing the work of the devil because it's Christian.
7: And entertainment purposes only. Yes.
9: All that blah, blah. I've heard it. But people don't know that when in 1981, when I was 27 years old, I'm now 72, I was in a commercial airline plane crash on company business, and I slid down the ramp, had an out-of-body near-death experience, had a Christ awakening, saw God, and I opened up spiritually. So I just remove religion because I see it. I see, I mean, I work with Hare Krishna, I work with the Hindus, I work with Buddhas, I'm Jewish, but I work with Christians, Catholics. It doesn't matter, it's God. It's all one. It's alone means all one. So whether we're in a specific group and we collectively join in, I was given a gift. God, if he didn't want me to have the gift, why did he give it to me? So I have a gift of sight where I can make predictions. I heal, where I've helped people where doctors often have failed. I have the gift of channeling the other side. There's a very thin veil, as we were talking about, between life and those that are deceased. I do it all. For you, as far as like a reading is giving like a moment of clarity is to maybe a question about your work, your family, your kids, your finances, your job security, whatever you want to know. Okay, you got a long way going.
7: I got a lot of going on. I don't even know what I would ask right now. There's a lot of projects going on behind the scenes with this radio program.
9: Yeah, no, you're going up. They love you, and you're only going to keep growing. I think you're going to have 6 or 7 more affiliates joining your system, actually. You're going to grow. I think you're going to pick up affiliates is what's happening between now and the end of the year. What are we coming in the last quarter? So I think there's more growth coming, especially within now in the first, second quarter of next year. You're going to be growing. Plus, I gave you the phone number to somebody who's also out there on the air, and you're going to be talking to him again, and I think that's going to open a door. I don't want to mention names because it's not cool, but there's that connection. As far, there's also another trip coming up for you, and it looks like end of September going into October. It's a small trip, not an overseas trip. It's something maybe just you and your family around October. But the major part for you right now looks like your career is just starting to really move again, where you kind of hit a wall, kind of like in a stable situation. The marketing and all the swag, that's great. I want to have.
7: I love that. What about dreams? Do you like dream interpretations, messages that come in? Yeah.
9: Yep. It's prophecy. A lot of the times we get visitations from our loved ones on the other side, or we get God, spirits will come talk to us. Sometimes we are getting messages. We're being given ideas. Sometimes we're being told what to do. When my mother died in 2009, my grandmother came to me the day before. On March 18th, 2009, I had this dream. I said, Grandma, I thought you were dead. She goes, no, I've just been away. And I said, well, Mom's sick. My mom died the next day. She said, no, she's going to be okay. But the vision was that my grandmother showed up in my dream after years of being gone. But so we can feel and hear if we're aware. Other times we have like these fantasy dreams and, you know, cars chasing or we're flying. I mean, there's all those dreams as well. A lot of it's our anxiety. A lot of it's wishful, hopeful things. A lot of it's past life. A lot of it's soulmate. It depends on the dream, but I do dream analysis as well.
7: Interesting.
9: It's not just psychological.
7: We'll have to break spirit. Yeah, we'll have to break some of that down on the next time. We're out of time here, but I would love to break some of those down. I know people have very interesting dreams, and are they? How prophetic are some of those, actually? LindaSalvin.com. Go and check out the website. Linda, it's always good to chat with you, my friend. I love it. Have a great weekend. We got to get you back on here and do it again soon.
9: Anytime. Thanks. Bye-bye.
7: Always a pleasure. Linda Salvin, LindaSalvin.com, the OG of the Radio Psychics. Love having her on the show. Great way to break it up, especially for a Friday, to get you set for the weekend. Until then, we're back at it on a Saturday for our big show. Until then, we'll see you back on the radio soon. Bye.
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23: 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We're hitting record numbers. 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
25: 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And stimulating talk every day. 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KLUP. Terrell Hills. San Antonio.
26: Breaking news this hour from Town Hall. I'm Ron Taylor. President Trump is standing firm as trade tensions with Canada escalates.
27: The United States has imposed 50% tariffs on $20 billion in Canadian goods, including hockey sticks and medical supplies. President Trump says the move protects American jobs and strengthens U.S. leverage. Canadian Prime Minister Mark Carney says Canada will respond dollar for dollar. The dispute could put North America's trade agreement under new pressure, with no further talks currently scheduled. Ken Lorman reporting.
26: There's a new plan by the Trump administration to bring down beef prices.
28: President Donald Trump has announced his administration will temporarily allow more beef imports into the U.S. without triggering higher tariffs. Imported beef will be sold at 25% below current market rates. The plan allows up to 300 metric tons of ground beef to enter the U.S. over the next 90 days. However, conservative rural state Republicans are already criticizing the plan, fearing it will harm American ranchers. Senator Tim Cheehy warns it could make it harder for ranchers to rebuild herds. President's heart is in the right place, but says that importing beef will harm ranching families who feed the nation. I'm Lisa Dwyer.
26: The Democratic National Committee rules out two of five cities on a short list to host the 2028 presidential convention.
0: Atlanta has not hosted the DNC convention since 1988, and it will not be hosting delegates in 2028. The DNC eliminating Atlanta and Chicago after leaders visiting five cities to check out logistics. Boston, Denver, and Philadelphia remain in the running. Republicans have already picked Houston, Texas for their 2028 convention. Laura Winters, Atlanta, Georgia.
26: Breaking news and analysis at townhall.com. I'm Ron Taylor.
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26: IndyCar drivers are ready for the Freedom 250 Grand Prix race happening in Washington, D.C. this weekend. But people who drive the streets every day are not necessarily happy about it, saying their patience is on empty.
3: Washington, D.C. drivers and those who live and work in the area of the race say all of the street closures and detours are making it worse than cherry blossom time in the city. The event is bringing major gridlock with dozens of roads and streets closed, parking and travel restrictions. Access to museums is limited. There are mass transit detours and flights will briefly stop at Reagan National Airport. And there's a massive weekend security perimeter. Bill Alexander, Washington.
26: A federal appeals court has temporarily halted a court order that would have granted thousands of athletes an extra year of eligibility. This decision comes just 8 days before the college football season begins. The lawsuit was filed by players who graduated high school in 2022. More news at townhall.com. We now know who will serve the rest of former California Congressman Eric Swalwell's House term, which ends in January.
4: California State Senator Ayesha Wahab has won a special election to fill the Democrat seat, defeating Bay Area Rapid Transit Director Melissa Hernandez. Swalwell, who was running for California governor, ended his campaign and quit Congress in April after he was accused of sexual harassment and assault, allegations he denies. Wahab and Hernandez will face off again in November, an election to determine who will serve the next full two-year term. Rich Thomason reporting.
26: President Trump traveled to South Carolina yesterday to support Senator Darlene Graham, his chosen candidate to replace her late brother, Lindsey Graham. Yesterday's Myrtle Beach rally came just days before the Republican runoff, highlighting the president's focus on securing a win for his pick. More on these stories at townhall.com. I'm Ron Taylor.
5: Foundations of Freedom, a look at America's founding principles and the leaders who shaped our nation.
6: When George Washington accepted command of the Continental Army, Americans were fighting a king and determined not to replace one form of unchecked power with another. Washington understood the difference between authority and ownership. In 1775, he declared, "When we assume the soldier, we did not lay aside the citizen." Even as commander of America's army, Washington remembered that he remained one of the people and that the power entrusted to him was never his to keep. He did not fight to rule America. He fought so Americans could govern themselves. Washington's example gave the young nation something more than victory. It gave America a standard for leadership. Those who hold power must remain accountable to the people they serve, because in a free nation, leadership is not ownership. It is a duty and a trust.
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16: Hello, everyone. I'm Carl Amari, and this is Hollywood 360, the radio show that presents all things entertainment, including trivia contests and games, movie reviews, celebrity interviews, showbiz news, and classic radio shows. My co-host is the captivating Lisa Wolf. In this hour, it's a crime drama on Mr. District Attorney, starring Jay Johnston, going back to 1944. But first, it's Stump the Host. To Stump the Host, Lisa will ask me to name the TV character or show from a famous catchphrase, and I'll try to guess while you play along at home. Right, Lisa?
17: That's right. I'm changing things up, Carl, because I know how much you like change.
16: Oh, yeah.
17: But these are really interesting because these are lines that were said in shows from years and years ago, yet we still know them today, we love them today, and sometimes, in some cases, still even speak them today.
29: Which what?
17: Is remarkable.
16: Okay.
17: All right, you'll understand. Let's play the first catchphrase.
16: Okay.
30: Lucky person, you got the number right, cause you are talking to kid a dynamite.
16: Oh, that's that was
30: pure dynamite.
16: I'm trying to remember the name of that show.
17: Exactly.
16: So that's what you want.
17: At the show or the
16: well,
17: name
16: it was Jimmy
17: of the
16: Walker. Is Jimmy Walker play is was the character. Wasn't it?
17: It was J.J. Evans.
16: J.J., yeah. What's the name of the show?
17: It was Good Times.
16: Oh, yeah. I wouldn't have got it. Yeah.
17: You didn't know Good Times?
16: Yeah, I liked the show, but yeah. I just.
17: Okay.
16: All right, so.
17: I mean, you remember that phrase, though.
16: Oh, sure. Dynamite. Yeah.
17: I mean, that's funny.
16: Mm-hmm.
17: And we still know it.
16: That's great.
17: Okay, here we go.
31: What you talking about, Willis?
16: What? What did it is? Play it again.
17: We can play it again.
16: What you talking about, Willis?
17: Mm-hmm.
16: Oh, that's, What you talking about, Willis?
31: What you talking about, Willis?
16: Oh, gosh. Dabney Coleman, or not Dabney, somebody Coleman, right?
17: Well, I wanted his character name, but yeah, that's his last name in real life. On the show, his name was Arnold Jackson.
16: Oh.
17: And what's the name of the
16: Arnold,
17: show?
16: Yeah, I don't
17: Arnold.
16: Remember.
17: Don't remember the show?
16: No.
17: You know this show.
16: I know. I
17: it's
16: remember.
17: Different strokes.
16: Yeah, different strokes.
17: Because we've talked about Edna.
16: Yeah.
17: What was her last name?
16: I don't remember.
17: Okay.
16: But I'm not doing too well.
17: That's okay. You'll get the next one.
16: Yeah.
17: Okay.
32: Maybe he was a lucky one. His troubles are over. Book 'em, Dano. Murder one. Two counts.
16: Oh, Book 'em, Dano?
17: Book 'em, Dano.
16: That's Hawaii 5-0.
17: There it is. I'll take it.
16: Yeah.
17: I mean, these are things, don't we say
16: sure,
17: that today?
16: Book 'em, Dano.
17: We'll be joking around. I'll say, Book 'em, Dano.
16: Yeah, Hawaii 5-0.
17: That's what's amazing is how these have persisted through time.
16: Yeah.
17: That's why I like it.
16: Mm-hmm.
17: Okay.
33: Now, the minute it looks like there's gonna be trouble,
16: Barney Fife.
33: We got to nip it!
16: That's Barney Fife, right? The Andy Griffith Show.
17: That's right. And we just talked about the opening from the Andy
16: yeah.
17: Griffith Show. But
16: he was so great, Barney Fife.
17: So funny.
16: Gosh.
17: So funny.
16: He was great.
17: All right, this one is probably the most iconic of all.
16: Mm-hmm.
34: Sit on it, Potts.
16: All right, sit on it, Pot. That's Happy Days.
17: It sure
16: right?
17: is. And so many of different characters said it. That was Richie.
16: Yeah. Mm-hmm.
17: But Fonzie said it, and Richie said it, mm-hmm. and they all said it.
16: Sit on it.
17: Sit on it. Yeah. I mean, that's funny.
16: Oh, my gosh.
17: Okay, here's another good one.
16: Okay.
35: Mel, would you like to do something for me?
36: Yeah, what?
35: Kiss my grits!
16: Oh, man. Was that Alice?
17: It was
16: yeah.
17: Alice.
16: That wasn't Alice speaking.
17: No,
16: that was
17: it was
16: the
17: from
16: other
17: the
16: girl.
17: Show Alice. That was Flo.
16: That was Flo, yeah.
17: That was Flo speaking on the show Alice.
35: Kiss my grits!
17: I mean, that...
16: Oh, man.
17: That saying became iconic from that
35: Kiss
17: show.
35: Kiss my grits!
17: Well, it sounds better when she says it, but same idea.
16: Yeah.
17: Okay, here's another one.
37: Danger, Will Robinson! Danger! No, Will Robinson!
16: Yeah, that's Lost in Space.
17: That is right. Did you used to watch that?
16: Not really.
17: I didn't die there.
16: I didn't like Lost in Space.
17: I didn't watch it, but I knew the catchphrase
16: yeah.
17: just the same.
16: Uh-huh.
17: Okay, this one's probably my favorite.
38: Lucy, I'm home!
17: Oh,
16: gosh. That was I Love Lucy.
17: It sure was.
16: Right?
17: And that was Ricky
16: Lucille
17: Ricardo.
16: Ball and, yeah.
17: Yes.
16: Hmm.
17: Okay.
0: Funny, funny, funny. The whole world is falling apart and the meathead here is making jokes. Like celebrating the 365th day of a toothache.
16: All in the Family. Can I say this?
17: Yes.
16: You know, when All in the Family is on, okay, if I'm flipping through the channel and All in the Family, I watch it. Do you know, it is just so ahead of its time, okay?
17: It is.
16: Right? Like, this aired back in the 70s,
17: yep.
16: Okay? And the subject matter and the things they talked about, so ahead of its time.
17: I agree.
16: You know, it makes it just such a classic.
17: I agree.
16: Really amazing. Still, right? It's just as funny today.
17: I mean, just listening to it, you got to smile.
16: Yeah, it's just
17: as
16: funny today.
17: It is. All right, this one's probably one of the most well-known of all.
1: Well, all I hear all day long at school is how
17: Marcia,
1: great
17: Marcia,
1: Marcia
17: is
1: this, or how wonderful Marcia did that. Marcia, Marcia, Marcia.
16: Marcia.
17: I mean,
16: oh, that's so great. That's the Brady.
17: It sure
16: the Brady
17: is.
16: And that Bunch.
17: Was Jan speaking.
16: The Brady Bunch.
17: The Brady Bunch. That's something else. I mean, you gotta say
16: Marcia,
17: it.
16: Marcia, Marcia, Marcia.
17: Marcia, Marcia, Marcia. It still comes up today.
16: Yeah.
17: Here's the last one.
16: Okay.
17: And this one, again, I mean, you gotta know it.
2: Nanu, Nanu.
16: Oh, that's Mork from Ork.
17: Mork from Ork. That's Mork,
16: Mork
17: and Mindy.
16: And Mindy.
17: Exactly. I mean,
16: wow.
17: Nanu, Nanu.
16: I got most of them.
17: Yeah,
16: right?
17: But amazing how your brain remembers this from the 70s to today.
16: Yeah, baby.
17: That's pretty remarkable.
16: Well, I'm pretty remarkable.
17: Well, that's what I was trying
16: you know,
17: to say. You
16: right?
17: are really, that's
16: Without
17: what I was saying.
16: Trying to be humble about it, but I am pretty remarkable.
17: You're humble and remarkable.
16: Yeah.
17: You are both of those things.
16: Yes,
17: I agree.
16: Know. I agree too. When we come back, we're going to tune in to Mr. District Attorney from 1944. Stick around.
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4: 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All right, you know what, Lisa? This is kind of crazy. Mr. District Attorney was a very, very popular series, and we have, in 17 years of being on the air, have never played an episode of Mr. District Attorney. Isn't that crazy?
17: Yes.
4: And, you know, the reason why is because it was on for a long, long time, but they did a terrible job of keeping these shows, master recordings, just a couple here and there. I recently licensed the entire Ziv series, so we will have, I think, 72 episodes available maybe by next year in perfect sound. But the regular series from 1939 to about 1950 starred Jay Johnston as Mr. District Attorney with Vicki Vola as his gal Friday and Secretary Edith Miller. And the entire series was created, written, and directed by former law student Ed Byron. It focused on a crusading district attorney inspired by the early years of New York's governor, Thomas E. Dewey, and his public war against racketeering. Phillips H. Lord, creator of Gangbusters, helped develop the concept and coined the title. There were three Republic Pictures in the early 1940s and a fourth movie by Columbia in 1947. So this is the first time we've ever aired a Mr. District Attorney episode on Hollywood 360. It's from January 26, 1944. Here's part one of Mr. District Attorney.
2: Mr. District Attorney, champion of the people, defender of truth, guardian of our fundamental rights to life, liberty, and the pursuit of happiness. Mr. District Attorney is brought to you by Vitalis, V-I-T-A-L-I-S. Vitalis, the famous preparation that keeps your hair well-groomed and used with a speedy 60-second workout, helps you to keep your hair.
5: And it shall be my duty as District Attorney not only to prosecute to the limit of the law all persons accused of crimes perpetrated within this county, but to defend with equal vigor the rights and privileges of all its citizens.
2: As our case opens tonight, your district attorney, Miss Miller, and Harrington are attending a piano recital that is being given at the Civic Concert Hall. The performing artist, William Lancaster, is on the stage playing his concluding selection.
6: Miss Miller.
7: Yes, Harrington.
6: What's the name of this thing he's playing?
7: Rachmaninoff's Prelude.
6: Oh. Don't these guys ever play anything people know?
7: This is a very familiar piece, Harrington.
6: I ain't never heard it on the hit parade.
8: Harrington.
6: Yeah?
8: Those people in front of us are getting annoyed at your whispering.
6: Oh, sorry, Chief. Miss Miller.
7: Yeah. What is it?
6: How many more does he play?
7: According to the program, this is the last one.
6: Well, I hope that you... Oh, sorry, lady. Touchy damage.
7: Please, Harrington, be quiet.
6: Okay, okay. Hey, is that part of the show?
8: No, Harrington.
7: That screen came from backstage.
8: Yes, it did.
6: The piano player's running off.
8: Well, come on, we'd better go back and see what's wrong.

0: My darling. Our poor darling.
1: Somebody's in that room there, Chief.
2: Yes, come on.
3: Looks like a dressing room.
1: Yeah.
2: Yeah, what's the trouble here?
3: That's the guy who was playing the piano.
2: Yeah.
1: Chief, look there on the floor.
2: Yes, I see.
0: This is my wife. My wife.
2: Here, let me have a look at her.
0: Oh, there's nothing you can do. She's dead.
2: Yes, I see.
3: What's that thing around her neck, Chief?
2: It seems to be a stocking.
0: Who are you?
2: I'm the district attorney. You say this is your wife, Mr. Lancaster?
0: Yes.
2: She appears to have been strangled.
0: I know.
2: The stocking was evidently used for that purpose.
3: And we've got a murder on our hands.
2: I'd say so, yes.
3: Well, whoever done it must still be around here. I'd better get out.
2: Oh, wait a minute, Harrington. This woman has been dead for over an hour.
0: Over an hour? Are you sure, sir?
2: Yes.
1: But, Chief, what about that scream we heard?
2: Well, that had to be someone else.
3: Did you see anyone when you ran off the stage, Mr. Lancaster?
0: No.
2: Have you any idea who might have done this to your wife?
0: Yes. Yes, I believe I have.
3: Yeah?
0: A man named Briscoe.
3: Who's he?
0: My manager. At least he was my manager until today.
2: What happened?
0: We had a violent quarrel. I discharged him.
2: Mm-hmm.
0: He threatened to seek revenge.
2: Was your wife involved in this quarrel?
0: Yes.
1: Was he backstage here tonight?
0: Not so far as I know. I didn't see him.
2: Harrington, see if you can find out if this man was around.
3: Right. The guy's name's Briscoe, huh?
0: Yes.
3: I'll see what I can find out.
2: Miss Miller,
1: yes, sir.
2: You'd better call the police. Have them bring the coroner over.
1: Surely, I'll find the police.
0: I still can't believe this.
2: When did you see your wife last, Mr. Lancaster?
0: Just before the performance.
2: Mm-hmm.
0: I left her here in my dressing room.
2: What about intermission? Didn't you come back here then?
0: No, I went into the lounge. There's a couch there. I had to rest.
2: Did you have any visitors backstage?
0: Not that I know of.
2: Well, tell me this quarrel you had with your manager. Just how did it involve your wife?
0: Well, it was about money.
2: Mm-hmm.
0: My wife suspected him of juggling my accounts. I checked up on this and found it to be true.
2: I see.
0: He knew that my wife was the one who had uncovered his thievery.
3: Chief.
2: Yes, Harrington?
3: I've just been talking to the doorman.
2: Yes?
3: He didn't see any sign of this guy Briscoe tonight.
2: Was he on duty all evening?
3: Yeah, but he gave me a lead on something else, though.
2: Yes?
3: The dame who screamed?
2: Yes.
3: Yeah, it was a young girl around 15 or 16 years old.
2: Hmm.
3: Doorman says he came running toward the stage here as soon as she hollered.
2: Mm-hmm.
3: When he saw her, she was standing right outside this dressing room.
2: And what happened to her?
3: She just walked past him, went right out the stage door.
2: The doorman didn't stop her or
3: no.
2: question her?
3: No.
2: Well, have you any idea who this girl might be, Mr. Lancaster?
0: Did the doorman describe her?
3: He did. She was a blonde, kind of small, wore horn-rimmed glasses.
0: Well, that sounds as though it might have been my daughter.
3: Huh?
0: In fact, it probably was Anita.
2: Your daughter?
0: Yes. You see, she and her grandmother came to the concert.
2: Yes?
0: I knew they would be here, but I don't know what she was doing backstage.
3: Well, she must have gone into the dressing room and seen the body, Chief.
2: I'd imagine so, yes.
0: You say she just walked out?
3: That's what the doorman gave me.
2: It was rather strange that she'd walk out after finding her own mother's body.
0: Oh, this isn't her mother.
3: Huh?
2: No?
0: She's the daughter of my first wife.
2: Did she know your present wife?
0: Yes, she had met her.
3: Chief, you think I ought to go looking for the Briscoe guy?
2: Yes.
0: He was living at the Central Hotel. We were all staying there. My room was two floors above his.
3: Mm-hmm. Central Hotel, I'll get right over there. I'll check with you back here, Chief, if I get anything on the guy.

0: Just wait here, miss.
1: Very well.
0: Chief. Oh, Chief.
2: Yes, Harrington.
0: Could you come out here for a second?
2: Yes, of course. I thought you were on your way to get...
0: Yeah, I was. But look what I ran across right outside in the alley.
2: Oh. Is this the Lancaster girl?
0: Yeah, she was just standing there, sort of staring into space.
1: That's a completely inaccurate description. My eyes were closed and I was thinking.
0: Oh, I beg your pardon.
1: You needn't humor me.
3: Anita, is that you, child?
1: Yes, Father.
3: Oh, I was so worried about you, darling.
1: Please don't be demonstrative. I'm quite all right.
0: Chief, now that I've turned this young lady over to you, I'll get after that Briscoe guy.
2: Very well.
0: See you later.
3: Right. Anita... This is the district attorney. This is my daughter, sir.
1: How do you do?
3: How do you do? Were you backstage here a while ago, Anita?
1: Yes.
2: Are you the one who screamed?
1: I am.
2: And wasn't because of what you saw in there?
1: Yes. The obviously dead body of my father's wife.
2: And why did you leave so suddenly?
1: Well, in the first place, I felt a deep shame that I had so little control over my emotions as to cry out as I did.
2: I see.
1: I had no intention of running away. Mm-hmm. I walked out merely to regain my composure.
2: How old are you, young lady?
1: I'm 16. Mm-hmm. And, Father, please don't add anything about my being precocious. He's forever describing me that way.
2: Well, I don't think you are.
1: But I am. Hmm? However, if you know the definition of the word, it merely means someone who is developed beyond his given years.
2: Oh, yes, of course.
3: Anita, why did you come backstage during the concert?
1: I was looking for Grandmother.
3: But she was sitting out front with you.
1: She came back here.

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0: With SRN News, I'm Ron Taylor. The United States has imposed 50% tariffs on $20 billion in Canadian goods, including hockey sticks and medical supplies. President Trump says the move protects American jobs and strengthens U.S. leverage. Canadian Prime Minister Mark Carney says Canada will respond dollar for dollar. The dispute could put North America's trade agreement under new pressure, with no further talks currently scheduled. President Trump has expressed his gratitude to the Supreme Court for allowing the White House to continue construction for now on his $400 million White House ballroom project. Chief Justice John Roberts signed a temporary order yesterday allowing work to continue as the court considers an emergency appeal from the president's administration. Stocks rose and trimmed their losses from a shaky week yesterday. The S&P 500 rose 0.4%. The Dow gained 1%. This is SRN News.
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3: 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Please check it out. And I hope you'll consider joining along with so many of your fellow listeners. Thank you for being a club member, if you are. All right, we're listening to Mr. District Attorney, starring Jay Johnston, from January 26, 1944. Here's the conclusion.
4: Yes?
5: Oh, how do you do? Are you Mrs. Stafford?
4: That's right.
5: I'm the district attorney.
4: Well?
5: I wonder if I might speak with you.
4: What about?
5: But may I come inside, please? It's rather wet standing here in the rain.
4: Very well.
5: Thank you.
4: You got rubbers on?
5: Well, no, I haven't.
4: Then wipe your feet on that mat.
5: Oh, yes, of course.
4: And hang up your wet coat on that rack.
5: Yes, thank you.
4: And when you get done, come into the parlor.
5: Very well.
6: Who is that, Mother?
4: He says he's the district attorney.
5: May I come right in?
4: That's what I told you to do. This is my daughter, Ruth.
5: Oh.
4: And this is the district attorney.
5: How do you do?
7: Hello.
5: I think I should explain why I've come here.
4: Go ahead.
5: You attended Mr. Lancaster's concert tonight?
4: I did.
5: Did you go backstage during intermission?
4: I did.
5: Whom did you see back there?
4: A doorman. Very rude.
5: Anyone else?
4: No.
5: You intended to see Mr. Lancaster.
4: How did you know?
5: Your granddaughter told me.
7: You were talking with Anita?
5: Yes.
7: Well, where is she? Why hasn't she come home?
5: She's still at the concert hall.
4: Well, what are all these questions for?
5: Mr. Lancaster's wife was murdered tonight.
4: Oh, where did this happen?
5: Backstage, in her husband's dressing room.
4: Well, I can't say that I'm sorry, and I can't say that I'm glad.
7: How did this happen?
5: That's what I'm trying to find out. Did you go into his dressing room, Mrs. Stafford?
4: No. All I saw was a doorman. Very rude.
5: Well, why didn't you go back and hear the rest of the concert?
4: I was provoked. When I'm provoked, I go home.
5: And weren't you worried about leaving your granddaughter?
4: She's a very self-sufficient young lady.
5: Yes. Did you have any special reason for going back to see Lancaster?
4: It wasn't a social call.
7: Mother went to see him because of me.
5: Yeah?
7: I was married to Mr. Lancaster.
5: Yes, I know.
7: She went to see why he wasn't sending the money he'd promised to give for Anita's schooling.
5: I see. You didn't attend the concert.
4: Ruth is sick. She hasn't been out of this house for almost a year.
5: Oh, I'm sorry. How many of you live here?
4: My daughter, my granddaughter, and myself. Mm-hmm. Any more questions?
5: No, I guess that'll be all for now. I'll call on you again if anything further develops.

0: Father? Father?
1: Yes, Anita?
0: Would you mind not playing the piano? It disturbs my thoughts.
1: Very well, dear.
2: It was rather eerie, your playing to a dark, empty auditorium.
0: Father has been paid for playing to as empty a house as that.
1: When do you think the district attorney will return?
2: He should be back soon.
1: I'm so tired. I wonder if you would mind, young lady, if I were to go into the lounge and lie down.
2: Oh, no. Go ahead, Mr. Lancaster.
1: Thank you. Excuse me, both of you.
0: Yes, of course, Father. Poor Father. He's such a complex person.
2: Have you seen much of him in recent years?
0: Only when he's played here. He's on the road most of the time.
2: Mm-hmm. How long ago did he divorce your mother?
0: Almost 4 years ago.
2: 4 years. And when was he remarried?
0: As soon as he was divorced.
2: Oh.
0: I intend to write the whole story of the affair someday. It's an interesting psychological study.
2: Really?
0: Yes. You see, both my father and mother are frightfully neurotic. They never should have married in the first place.
2: Well, if they hadn't, you wouldn't be here.
0: Perhaps that would have been just as well.
2: Oh, come now, what kind of talk is that?
0: Oh, I don't say that with any sense of inferiority. I'm sure that my eventual contribution to society will be very great indeed. I was merely talking in a relative sense.
2: Oh, I see.
0: Their married life was utter tragedy. Two strong-willed persons, each slowly destroying the other. Can't you see the dramatic impact of such a story?
2: Oh, yes, of course.
0: Then this other woman came into Father's life. She was an intensely vital person.
2: His present wife?
0: Yes. In a sense, she was just what Father needed.
2: Oh, was she?
0: Mother has never conceded this. You know, it's rather a shame she died.
2: That's understating it.
0: Are you interested in death?
2: In what way?
0: Just academically. It fascinates me.
2: Really?
0: I've written a poem about it.
2: Oh.
0: I have it with me if you care to see it.
2: Well...
0: In just a second. Here it is. You may read it.
2: Thank you.
0: I intend having it published someday.
2: Oh, really?
0: Someone just came in.
2: Yes.
3: Miss Miller.
2: Oh. Oh, we're out here on the stage, Chief.
3: Oh, very well.
2: The police have been here.
3: Yes?
2: The coroner took the body to the morgue.
3: I see.
0: Did you find my grandmother?
3: Yes, she was at home. I saw your mother, too.
2: Did you find out anything, Chief?
3: No. Where's Mr. Lancaster?
2: He went into the lounge to lie down.
3: Where's that?
2: Out near the stage door.
3: I want to see him. Yeah, Miss Miller, you'd better take this young lady home.
2: Very well. Come along, Anita.
0: Must I go home now?
3: Yes, your folks are worried about you.
0: That's unusual.
2: Oh, that's the lounge right there, Chief.
3: Yes, thank you. Oh, he isn't in there.
2: Are you sure?
3: Yes, I'm quite sure.
2: Well, he said that's where he was going.
3: Mr. Lancaster. Mr. Lancaster.
2: Someone's coming in the stage door.
3: Who's that?
4: Me, Chief.
3: Oh, Harrington.
4: I located that guy Briscoe.
3: At his hotel?
4: Yeah. The only trouble is, he was dead.

0: So, still another strange death has come into your district attorney's puzzling case. It certainly seems to be a case without either motive or clues. Before we learn the circumstances under which Briscoe was killed, a brief word to our men listeners. Now, you know, whether he knows it or not, the man who uses Vitalis is a member of a kind of nationwide fraternity. Because more men use Vitalis than any other preparation of its kind. And the reason is...
1: Vitalis and the famous 60-second workout gives you three distinct benefits.
0: First, Vitalis gives your hair a well-groomed look. There's none of that patent leather shine you see on some men's hair.
1: Second, the Vitalis workout helps rout unsightly loose dandruff.
0: Third, and perhaps most important, Vitalis used with the 60-second workout loosens up your tight, dry scalp, stimulates circulation, and thus helps you to keep your hair.
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0: Just remember, it's worth waiting for a product which, applied to your scalp with a zestful 60-second workout, gives you well-groomed hair, helps rout loose dandruff, and helps prevent excessive falling hair. That's Vitalis, V-I-T-A-L-I-S. Now back to Mr. District Attorney.
2: This is Briscoe's room right here, Chief.
3: Yes, you have a key?
2: Yeah, they give me a pass key at the desk. There we are. After you, Chief.
3: Thank you. Didn't you have the police send out an alarm on Lancaster?
2: Oh, yeah, sure, yeah. There's a body right over there.
3: I see.
2: Nothing's been disturbed in here, Chief. I told the cops to lay off till you cased it out.
3: Good.
2: The guy was shot, Chief.
3: Yes. A single bullet passed through the head.
2: Mm-hmm.
3: Powder burns around the temple.
2: No sign of the gun, though.
3: And he appears to have been dead several hours.
2: Yeah, that's what...
3: Did he live here alone?
2: Oh, yeah, he was a single guy. Mm-hmm. But judging by the looks of things around here, he was getting set to blow.
3: Yes, it does look as if he'd been packing.
2: Probably wasn't going to hang around after he'd been fired.
3: No.
2: This sort of makes it look bad for Lancaster, don't it, Chief?
3: Yes, it does.
2: Looks like he just waited for his chance to run out of that concert hall.
3: Mm-hmm.
2: Now, what's that you found, Chief?
3: That's a coat button. I found it on the floor here.
2: You think it's a clue?
3: Yes, I'm pretty sure it is.
2: How do you know?
3: I believe it was torn from the killer's coat.
2: Could I see it, Chief?
3: Yes, of course. Here you are.
2: Hey, this...
3: Yes, who is it?
4: It's me, Chief.
2: Oh, I'll let her in. Come ahead, Mr. Miller.
4: Oh, thanks, Harrington. Well, I took the Lancaster girl home.
3: Yeah.
4: Any sign of Mr. Lancaster?
3: No, not a trace.
4: Oh, they certainly are a screwy family, Chief.
3: How do you mean?
4: I think they're all a little touched.
2: Hmm?
4: That young girl especially, she's weird.
3: You met the rest of the family?
4: Yeah, the grandmother and the mother.
2: Mm-hmm. What's wrong with the girl?
4: Well, for one thing, as a pastime, she writes poems about death.
2: Huh?
4: She gave me a copy of one. I have it here.
2: Oh, I'll answer, Chief.
3: Oh, very well.
2: Yeah, that's right. Oh, hiya, Grogan. What's that? No kidding. When was this? Okay, thanks. We'll be right up.
3: Yes, what is it, Hank?
2: Well, Lancaster's been staying here at the hotel, too, you
3: know, Chief. Yes?
2: So just to play safe, I stationed a cop upstairs in the corridor outside of his room.
3: Yes?
2: The cop just called to say a man went in there.
4: Was it Lancaster?
2: Well, who else could it be?
3: Come on, let's get up there.

0: The cop says the guy's still in there, Chief.
1: Good.
2: Well, from the description, it sounds like Mr. Lancaster, all right.
0: Yeah, well, I still got that pass key. Should work on any room in the hotel.
1: Yes, better use it.
0: Okay.
1: You stand out of the way, Miss Meyer. We just might have trouble.
0: It's going to open, all right. We'll make one quick rush.
1: Right.
3: Okay, Mr. Lancaster, stay where you are.
4: What's this?
3: He's burning some papers, Chief.
1: Yes.
3: Don't light any more of them.
1: Very well.
5: Is it all right for me to come in, Chief?
1: Yes, come right ahead, Miss Mutter. You let me have those papers you were burning. Here you are.
0: What are you trying to get away with, Lancaster?
4: What do you mean?
0: Why did you sneak out of that theater?
4: I didn't sneak out. I had to leave.
0: What for?
4: Well, I wanted to come back here to my room.
0: You mean you knew I'd find Briscoe's body?
4: Briscoe's body?
0: Yeah.
4: Is he dead?
0: As if you didn't know.
4: Well, I didn't. When did this happen?
0: He's been dead for a couple of hours.
1: Why were you destroying these letters?
4: Have you read any of them?
1: Yes, I've read one of them.
4: Well, the reason is self-evident.
2: What are they about, Chief?
1: Well, they appear to be anonymous notes.
4: Yes, all of them were.
1: And they were sent to you.
4: Yes.
3: What's in them, Chief?
1: Well, I'll read you this first one. Dear Mr. Lancaster, are you still so blind that you are not aware of what is going on between your wife and your manager, Briscoe? Look at yourself in a mirror. See your pretty horns.
0: Yeah.
1: And the note's unsigned.
4: That's just about the gist of all of them.
1: Were they all typewritten?
4: Yes.
3: Why were you burning them up?
4: Because I feared they might be found.
1: Was there any truth to this accusation?
4: I don't think so. No.
1: Suppose you tell us now the real reason for your fight with Mr. Briscoe. Was it because of these notes?
0: Come on, answer the question.
4: Yes, it was. Mm-hmm. I couldn't help it. I knew there was no truth in those letters, but, well, I received so many of them, it was like dripping water.
2: You finally started to believe that they might be true.
4: Yes, I confronted them both this morning. We did have a row, but it was because of my accusation.
1: And you fired Briscoe.
4: Yes, but I regretted it almost as soon as I had done it. I intended to apologize to him this evening.
0: This makes it look kind of bad for you, Lancaster.
4: Yes, I realize that. But I didn't kill either of them. I swear it.
2: Chief, let me have a closer look at that note.
1: Yeah, sure. Here you are.
2: Those blurred A's and E's look familiar.
3: What do you mean?
2: Now, just a minute. Let me find that poem.
3: What poem?
2: The one young Anita gave me. The one about death. Oh, here it is. Now, look at them both together, Chief.
1: Yes, I see what you mean.
2: They could have been written on the same typewriter.
1: You're right, Miss Miller.
4: Are you saying that my daughter sent me those notes?
1: Well, it certainly appears that way.
4: Well, I don't believe it.
1: I think it should be checked on. I want to go back to that house anyway.
3: Now, Chief?
1: Yes.
3: What do we do with this
1: guy? Well, stay with him until you hear from me, Harrington. Come on, Miss Miller.

0: And the lights are on. They're still up.
1: Yeah.
0: You better stand in out of the rain.
1: All right.
0: I'll get the bell.
1: Have you worked out anything on this case yet, Chief?
0: Yes, I believe I have.
2: Yes?
0: Oh, hello, Mrs. Stafford.
2: Oh, it's you again.
0: Yes. May we come in?
2: I suppose so.
0: Thank you. Go ahead, Miss Madam.
2: Both of you can...
0: Yes, I know. Wipe our feet on that mat, and we'll also take off our wet coats.
2: See that you do.
0: Yeah, give me your coat, Miss Madam. I'll hang it on the rack.
2: Okay, here you are. Mm-hmm. Come into the parlor.
3: That, Granny?
2: The district attorney again.
4: Oh, hello, dear.
0: Hello.
1: Hello, Anita.
4: Hello. Have you met my mother?
0: Oh, yes, earlier this evening.
4: Hello.
0: Hello. I'm sorry to trouble you at this late hour.
2: What is it this time?
0: I wanted to find out something from Anita.
4: What is it?
0: That poem you gave Miss Miller tonight. Did you type it yourself?
4: Yes.
0: On your own machine?
4: Yes, my portable. Why?
0: I've just left your father.
4: You found him?
0: Yes. Yes, and he had some letters he'd received. There was no signature on them. Have you got them, Miss Miller?
1: Yes, right here, Chief.
0: Thank you. Now, will you take a look at these, Anita? Tell me if you've ever seen them before.
4: Yes, sir.
2: What's this all about?
0: I'll tell you in a minute. Well, young lady?
4: I've never seen them. They're very interesting, though.
0: It's my belief they were written on your typewriter. You notice the E's and the A's?
4: Yes.
1: Well, just what are these letters all about?
0: Well, they were sent to your ex-husband, Mrs. Lancaster. They contain damaging stories about his wife.
2: And you think Anita sent them?
0: Well...
2: You're wrong.
0: But?
2: I sent them.
4: Well, you sent them.
0: What was your reason?
2: I just hated the man.
0: Well, this is very noble of you, Mrs. Stafford. But I don't believe you.
2: It's true.
0: Unfortunately, you're shielding the wrong person.
2: What do you mean?
0: It was Mrs. Lancaster here who sent those letters.
4: What? My mother?
0: Yes, Anita. She also committed both the murders.
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5: Now, here is your district attorney.
0: Well, ladies and gentlemen, my accusation was correct. Lancaster's first wife did kill her successor, Ann Briscoe. We later found the gun she used in killing the manager. It was hidden in the grandmother's house. She did not go to the chair, however, because it was discovered that she was ill mentally as well as physically. So she was sent to an institution for life.
1: Chief, what in the world made you suspect her in the first place?
0: Well, Miss Miller, it was because of something I noticed when I first went to the grandmother's house. It was raining, you know, and as I was taking off my coat in the hall, I noticed two wet umbrellas in a stand. When I talked to the women, I learned the mother, grandmother, and granddaughter lived there alone. I was also told the mother hadn't left the house in almost a year.
1: So, with the young girl still out, how could there be two wet umbrellas?
0: Right. The second bit of evidence was a button I picked up in Briscoe's room. It was an unusual button and evidently from a woman's coat. I had a vague recollection of having seen it someplace before, and then I remembered that it was on a coat in the hall of the grandmother's home.
7: So that narrowed it down to one of the three of them.
0: Yes, Harrington. Both the grandmother and Anita were very tiny women. Mrs. Lancaster was tall. When we returned there, I noticed the coat was made to fit a large woman.
7: And that was the clincher.
0: Right.
7: But what was her motive, Chief?
0: Well, she imagined that Briscoe and the second Mrs. Lancaster were responsible for the breaking up of her marriage. And this was her revenge.
1: Chief, is next week's case going to be a puzzler?
0: Well, yes, Miss Miller, in a rather different way from tonight's. It's the case of the wayward children. Friends, I hope you'll join us again next week. And until then, thank you and good night.

names of all characters in tonight's dramatization are fictitious, and any resemblance to names of living persons or actual places is purely coincidental. Our stars were Jay Johnston in the title role, Len Doyle as Harrington, and Vicki Vola as Miss Miller. The music was under the direction of Peter Van Steeden, and the author was Jerry Devine. Mr. District Attorney is brought to you by the Bristol-Myers Company, makers of Vitalis, used by more men to keep their hair well-groomed than any other preparation of its kind. Now, just think of the word vital and add I-S, Vitalis, Vitalis for your hair.

0: This is the National Broadcasting Company.
1: And that's Mr. District Attorney, starring Jay Johnston from January 26, 1944. Great broadcast is heard over, I think it's heard over, that was NBC, excuse me. All right, it's time for This Month in Music History.
2: That's right, and we are going back to 1992. Do you remember this song?
1: Sure, Life is a Highway.
2: Yeah, I don't think we've ever played this song on the show, but it's pretty cool.
1: It's really well written and it's catchy.
2: It's very catchy. I don't know about well written, but Life is a Highway by Tom Cochran reached number 6 on Billboard chart, and he wrote the song after a trip to East Africa with the World Vision Organization.
1: Did he know?
2: He certainly did.
1: You sure about that?
2: I think so.
1: All right, I believe you.
2: Okay.
1: I don't have any reason to doubt you.
2: I don't think you should doubt me.
1: You know?
2: It doesn't go well.
1: You do your research.
2: It doesn't go well when we doubt each other.
1: You didn't have any, Lisa didn't have any electricity this week.
2: Oh, it was a rough
1: week.
2: Well, I mean, it was out for about a day and a half.
1: That's a long time
2: to
1: not have electricity.
2: It really was.
1: And I'm like, are you ever going to send your notes for Hollywood 360
2: to me? I had to go to the library.
1: She went to the library. You know what? You're going to get extra this week.
2: A gold star.
1: I'm going to give you some extra.
2: Thanks, Carl.
3: You probably could have just tethered to your phone and sent it that way.
2: On my phone, no. There was no AT&T. I would have loved to use my hotspot, but I didn't have any phone service either.
1: I've just decided what I'm going to give you extra this week. A pat on the back.
2: Thank you.
1: You know, I'm generous.
2: I appreciate
1: Very
2: that,
1: generous.
2: Though. I'll
1: All
2: take
1: right.
2: it.
1: There you go. More of Hollywood 360 after this.
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6: Apparently now the state of California is so bad, it's not only driving residents to leave the state of California to other states in the country, but also leave the entire country as a whole. Headline from MSN this past week shows that more Californians are actually seeking a visa known as a Golden Visa residency outside of the United States. The Golden Visas are individuals that are able to go and purchase large amounts of property and get a fast track into a permanent residency of another nation because of how much money they're investing in the country. And before we hear the Democrats start screaming about how they hate Donald Trump as much as they hate the state of California, that's just not true. It's apparently Golden Visa applications have been increasing over the past 5 years, which is halfway into the Joe Biden administration as well. So why are we seeing the mass exodus? Well, with the more than 30% inflationary rate we saw over the 4 years of Joe Biden in the state of California that's trying to double down on those types of policies under the Trump administration, they probably don't see a lot of hope for them to go elsewhere and see the same opportunities. I will give them credit, though. If you hate the country that much, it's time for you to find somewhere else.
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12: Breaking news this hour from Town Hall. I'm Ron Taylor. United States has imposed 50% tariffs on $20 billion in Canadian goods, including hockey sticks and medical supplies. President Trump says the move protects American jobs and strengthens U.S. leverage. Canadian Prime Minister Mark Carney says Canada will respond dollar for dollar. The dispute could put North America's trade agreement under new pressure, with no further talks currently scheduled. The U.S. and South Korea have wrapped up their annual military drill 6 days early following orders from President Trump. More tonight from correspondent Donna Warder.
5: The U.S. and South Korean militaries were supposed to carry out 11 days of simulated North Korean attacks, but the exercise wrapped up on Friday. Just before it began on Monday, President Donald Trump ordered the Pentagon to substantially reduce the exercise, saying he had a good relationship with North Korean leader Kim Jong-un, and South Korea had refused to support him over the war in Iran. The North says ending the annual drill 6 days early is not enough to persuade it to return to talks. The U.S. Pacific Command says the U.S. remains committed to the defense of the U.S. homeland and its allies in the region. I'm Donna Water.
12: Severe weather hit the New York area Thursday, causing damage. Nassau County Executive Bruce Blakeman says the area was hit by a tornado.
13: Yesterday at approximately 7:11 p.m., we had a tornado touchdown here in Atlantic Beach at the Sun and Surf Beach Club. There was extensive damage.
12: The storms tore through a beach on Long Island Thursday, stranding dozens of people in their cars in New Jersey, and knocked out power in parts of Delaware's capital city of Dover. President Trump has announced his administration will temporarily allow more beef imports into the country without triggering higher tariffs. He said yesterday the imported beef will be sold at 25% below current market rates. More news at townhall.com.
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12: The Pentagon has fired the Stars and Stripes top editor, publisher, and reporter.
16: The editor-in-chief of Stars and Stripes says that the Pentagon has fired him, as well as the newspaper's publisher and a reporter. Eric Slavin cited an interview he gave in which he objected to any potential censorship by the U.S. military. The newspaper's publisher, who announced his impending retirement days ago, was also dismissed. The military newspaper is partly funded by the Pentagon, but has a long legacy of editorial independence. Slavin says he stands by the principle that the Stars and Stripes must remain editorially independent. I'm Lisa Dwyer.
12: Tesla and other Chinese car makers are recalling more than 4 million vehicles over safety concerns, including risks tied to their door handles. Tesla's recall is the biggest of all car makers involved, recalling about 2.98 million vehicles. More at townhall.com. The NFL is upset about changes made by Nielsen in its methodology for measuring viewership for the upcoming season.
17: Nielsen announced plans this week to change how it measures audiences on television, including alterations to how the company measures whether multiple people are watching an event at the same time. The NFL is coming off one of its most successful seasons ever on TV after Nielsen began using its Big Data Plus panel methodology for all events last September. Now the NFL calls these new changes rushed and says they'll have a negative impact on sports. Bob Agner reporting.
12: The federal appeals court has temporarily halted a court order that would have granted thousands of athletes an extra year of eligibility. This decision comes just 8 days before the college football season begins. The lawsuit was filed by players who graduated high school in 2022 and were not included in the NCAA's new rule. More on these stories at townhall.com. I'm Ron Taylor.
18: Foundations of Freedom, a look at America's founding principles and the leaders who shaped our nation.
19: When George Washington accepted command of the Continental Army, Americans were fighting a king and determined not to replace one form of unchecked power with another. Washington understood the difference between authority and ownership. In 1775, he declared, "When we assume the soldier, we do not lay aside the citizen." Even as commander of America's army, Washington remembered that he remained one of the people and that the power entrusted to him was never his to keep. He did not fight to rule America. He fought so Americans could govern themselves. Washington's example gave the young nation something more than victory. It gave America a standard for leadership. Those who hold power must remain accountable to the people they serve. Because in a free nation, leadership is not ownership. It is a duty and a trust.
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21: 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Your Carlness went right out the window.
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25: Yeah.
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1: $90.
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29: 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I'm broadcasting.
1: Hello, everyone. I'm Carl Amari, and this is Hollywood 360, the radio show that presents all things entertainment, including trivia contests and games, movie reviews, celebrity interviews, showbiz news, and classic radio shows. My co-host is the eminent Lisa Wolf. In this hour, George Burns and Gracie Allen star in a 1948 comedy installment of The Burns and Allen Show. But first, it's Name That Tune. Lisa Wolf Cullen will present clips from songs with cities and places in the title. I must try to name that tune while you play at home, right?
2: That's right. And just so you know, I had you in mind when I chose all of these songs. Mm. So I feel like you're going to appreciate the music aspect.
1: Well, that's good of you.
2: I know.
1: That's very, that's
2: work,
1: very good.
2: I work
1: of
2: hard
1: you.
2: To please you,
1: yes,
2: Carl.
1: Yes, I know. Yes, I know.
2: Yes, I know.
1: That's
2: here is
1: good.
2: The first.
1: I try to please you too, Lisa.
2: But I don't think you do.
1: Yes, I do.
2: No, I don't think
1: I
2: so.
1: I want you to be happy.
2: Do
1: I
2: you?
1: Want Mike to be happy.
2: Well, Mike, sure. Me?
1: You know? Yes.
2: I don't think so.
1: You're my best friend.
2: All right.
1: You're my best friend. Remember that? That was the theme song too.
2: You're my best friend.
1: What? Was it?
2: Ooh, you're making me feel.
1: No, no. Yeah. Remember the show with Bill Bixby and he was the father?
2: Oh, yeah.
1: Courtship of Eddie's father.
2: Yes.
1: You're my best friend.
2: Yes.
1: Remember?
2: I do remember. I'll play something with that
1: all right.
2: soon.
1: Okay.
2: Okay. Here's the first great song that has a city or a place in its title.
1: Mm-hmm. Alabama.
2: Well, you could name
1: Sweet
2: the whole...
1: Home
2: there
1: Alabama.
2: It is. Who's singing?
1: Keep on turning. Lynyrd Skynyrd.
2: There it is. Released in...
1: 79.
2: 74. Nice. From the album called Second Helping. It reached number 8.
1: I'll take a second helping.
2: Me too. Well,
1: especially if
2: what
1: it's
2: it
1: ice
2: is.
1: Cream.
2: If it's chocolate. Guitarist Ed King came up with a famous opening guitar riff during rehearsal, and it became the band's only top 10 hit.
1: I wanna be able to play the piano and also the guitar.
2: I wanna be able to sing, like sing on Broadway.
1: I mean, yeah. Let's see.
3: Take lessons from Carl.
1: Yeah.
2: Yeah.
1: If you could either be a great singer,
2: yeah.
1: great pianist, or great guitar player, what would you pick?
2: I want to be a singer so
1: Me
2: I can
1: too.
2: Be on Broadway.
1: Me too.
2: Yep.
1: I would be too.
2: That's what I want to do. All right.
1: All right.

0: Is it familiar?
1: Yeah.
0: Yeah. Mike, do you know the song?
2: Absolutely.
0: Okay.
1: I'm having trouble coming up with the title.
0: I think you're just having trouble, but okay.
1: I'm
0: having some troubles over there.
1: Are they gonna say it at some point?
0: They are, but I don't know when. It's coming up.
1: I don't know it.
0: This is The Doors.
1: Oh yeah, The Doors.
0: And it's called L.A. Woman.
1: Oh, man.
0: Right now.
1: I should have known this one.
0: Yeah, released in 71 from the album called L.A. Woman.
1: Yeah.
0: And it was released just weeks before Jim Morrison moved to Paris. And he died later that year at age 27.
1: Gosh.
0: Yeah.
1: That's terrible.
0: Terrible.
1: So young. Yeah, that was. They were great, The Doors.
0: They sure
1: man,
0: were.
1: I'll tell you.
0: Yep.
1: Yeah, don't close any on me, okay?
0: No.
1: Whatever you do.
0: And make
1: right?
0: sure if you do, it's squeaking.
1: All right, missed that one.
0: Okay.
1: I hate when I miss
0: them. I know.
1: All
0: right.
1: Hotel California. So, California.
0: This is the Eagles.
1: On a dark desert highway, cool wind in my
0: one of my favorites.

0: And the name of the album was Hotel California.
1: The Eagles.
0: Yes, and the song won the Grammy Award for Record of the Year.
1: It should.
0: Absolutely.
1: I think it might be the greatest song ever written.
0: It might be.
1: Might be the number one song of all
0: time.
1: It's
0: definitely one.

0: California, Lisa Wolf.
1: The Hotel California, Lisa Wolf.
0: All right, I got that one.
1: All right. Here's the next one. I adore this song.
0: Okay. L.A., right?
1: But that's not the title. That's the lyric, though.
0: But she says L.A.
1: She does.
2: Too much for the man. Too much for the man.
0: Going back to Georgia. Georgia.
1: What's the name of the song, though?
0: He's coming. Going back to Georgia or something like that?
1: No.
0: What is it? But it's Georgia.
1: It's Georgia.
0: He said he's going back to find.
1: It's still called Name That Tune. Not Name the City.
0: It says...
1: Name That Tune.
0: City? Oh, man.
1: I called it Name That Tune with Cities and Places in the title.
0: I don't know.
1: This is Midnight Train to Georgia. Midnight Gladys Train. Knight.
0: So I don't get it.
1: Give you half a point for Georgia. Released in 73.
0: Midnight Train to Georgia.
1: This is from the album Imagination. It became their only number one hit and won a Grammy Award.
0: Yeah,
1: it was originally titled Midnight Plane to Houston.
0: Oh, really?
1: But you know Jim Weatherly, he changed it to fit Gladys Knight, who was from Georgia.
0: Okay.
1: So he fine-tuned it for her.
0: Nice.
1: Like that.
0: Nice. All right. I didn't get that one.
1: All right.
0: One.
1: Okay. Here's another, you know, I don't know. I love all of these songs, okay. So here's another great one.

0: Ventura Highway.
1: That's right.
0: Ventura Highway.
1: This is America. Yeah. Ventura Highway, released in 72 from the album Homecoming. It reached number 8.
0: I know.
1: So get this. The songwriter, who is Dewey Bunnell, said the title was inspired by seeing a freeway sign for Ventura while traveling along California coast, even though there is no actual Ventura Highway.
0: You know, want to hear something crazy? In my earlier years, in my beginning of my career, I was in L.A. almost as much as I was here back in my hometown, Chicago, because I was doing so much licensing of these shows and, you know, I was friends with George Burns and Jerry Lewis and all these people. So I was in L.A. a lot, and it was unbelievably cool to be in L.A. in the 80s, you know, in the 90s. I haven't been back there in so long. And, you know, it's like I have such a fondness for L.A., you know, and all the people I met, you know, licensing these shows, because they were all from L.A.
1: I mean, sometimes
0: I'd go to New York, you know, but mostly it was L.A. And I just remember being in so many wonderful hotels and driving and seeing the Hollywood sign and going to, you know, Guam's Chinese Theater and all that kind of cool stuff. It was a lot of fun.
1: Yeah.
0: In my early years.
1: Sure.
0: All right. What's the next
1: one? All right. Here we go.
0: Some folks like to. That's Billy Joel.
1: It sure is.
0: New York. New York State of Mind.
1: There it is. That is correct. Hop a flight
0: to Miami Beach. Who sings better, me or Billy Joel?
1: I don't know. Just give me a little sample.
0: It's too high for me. Can't do it.
1: Is that the problem? This is tough to sing.
0: It's very high.
1: Let's listen for a second.
2: I'm in a New York state of mind.
1: Released in 1976 on the album Turnstiles, Billy Joel wrote the song after returning to New York following a period living in Los Angeles.
0: He never let me sing this on tour.
1: Yeah, this is a tough one. And Barbara Streisand, later recorded this song as a duet with Billy Joel for her 77 album.
0: Nice.
1: Yeah.
0: Is that it?
1: That's it.
0: Those were good, Lisa.
1: They were great.
0: Thumbs up. Thumbs up.
1: Absolutely.
0: All right, when we come back, we're going to tune into Burns and Allen. George Burns and Gracie Allen. Stick around.
2: I'm in a New York state of mind.
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1: Carl, half of all adults have high blood pressure and they don't even know it. 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Mm-hmm. You don't feel it because there's no signals and no warning. And it's really scary because it's damage happening quietly, but it happens every single day. And over time, that can increase your risk of heart disease or stroke or even cognitive decline. And most people assume their blood pressure is fine, but they could be wrong. So we have a solution. 120 Life. 120 Life is not a pill or a gimmick. It's a powdered version, which I know you mix with water or you could mix with juice.
0: Tastes great.
1: 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You get a full refund. 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And I think that's simply because the owners of 120 Life are so certain it's going to work for you. They're willing to take that risk.
0: Worked for me. 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It'll work for you folks. So try it. 120life.com.
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1: Yep.
0: All right, time for the Burns and Allen show. George Burns and Gracie Allen, they were a married couple in real life, and they were incredible on radio, in vaudeville, in the movies, on TV. They started their radio show in 1932, lasted all the way to 1950 on radio, and then they moved to television. 18 seasons on radio. Imagine that. Of course, George Burns was a good pal of mine. In fact, when you go to Facebook, and if you look me up, if you look Carl Amari up, you'll see my Facebook page. There's a picture of me and George Burns together in his office. I think I'm like hugging him in his office. He was such a wonderful man. He used to take me to the Hillcrest Country Club, and we'd eat and talk about the good old days. He was wonderful, and I knew him the last 5 years of his life, so he was 95 when I first met him. He lived to be 100. We have a February 19th, 1948 broadcast. George has the opportunity to make some money in the cattle business. Let's tune this in. February 19th, 1948. Here's the Maxwell House Coffee Time, starring George Burns and Gracie Allen.
7: Another cup of Maxwell House coffee, George?
8: Sure. Pour me a cup, Gracie.
7: You know, Maxwell House is always good to the last drop.
8: And that drop's good, too.
9: Yes, it's Maxwell House Coffee Time, starring George Burns and Gracie Allen. With yours truly, Toby Reed, Gail Gordon, Elliot Lewis, Hans Conried, Meredith Wilson and the Maxwell House Orchestra, and Bill Goodwin.
10: 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And for America's everyday coffee drinking enjoyment, it's Maxwell House. Always good to the last drop.
9: Well, as we look in at the Burns home today, we find George glancing through the afternoon newspaper.
8: Say, look at this. Meat prices are still dropping. Pork is down, beef is down.
7: Oh, yeah, but you don't have to worry, darling. You're married to a pretty smart little girl.
8: What do you mean?
7: Well, I saw this thing coming 10 days ago, so I stocked up before it happened.
8: Gracie, you didn't.
7: Yes, I did. They don't catch me napping. Let the meat keep on going down. We're set. I've got enough in our icebox to last us a month. Now, I got it right at the peak.
8: Oh, no.
7: Oh, yes, sir. You got to get up early in the morning to stop little Gracie.
8: Now she tells me. Look, Gracie.
7: And you know something I found out, George? Businessmen respect a shrewd buyer. Now, this morning, Mr. Jones, the butcher, took me aside and he said, look, Mrs. Burns, steak is still dropping, but any time you want it at the old price, it's okay.
8: This is murder.
11: murder.
7: George, you don't sound very appreciative after all the money I saved you.
8: How do you figure you saved me money?
7: Oh, now, really, dear, surely you can add and subtract. Now, look, I spent $50 on meat.
8: Yeah.
7: I put it in our ice box.
8: Yeah.
7: Today, that meat is worth $30. Now, how much is 30 from 50?
8: 20.
7: Well, what's that, hey?
8: But you didn't save 20. You lost 20.
7: Oh, Judge, pay attention. Now, I'll explain it
8: to you. I'll explain it to you. Now, listen. 10 days ago, you spent $50 for meat. Today, you could buy the same meat for $30. Now, did you make money or lose it?
7: My, you're handsome today.
8: Don't change the subject.
7: I've never seen you look better.
8: Now, Gracie...
7: Compared to you, I'm a dog.
8: Don't think you could flatter your way out of this, young lady. Now, listen to me. I put up with your silly...
7: Oh, no, George, please. You mustn't get excited. Remember your appendix.
8: Appendix? Had my appendix out 10 years ago.
7: I know. Remember?
8: Well, there's no use talking to you. I'll see you later. Can't you do something for her, Dr. Miller? She'll drive me crazy.
12: Well, George, I started to psychoanalyze Gracie, but she called it off. Said she was afraid people might think there was something wrong with her.
8: I see.
12: Too bad, too. She told me some absolutely fascinating stories about her childhood. Did you know that at the age of 4, she played Haydn and Chopin?
8: Haydn and Chopin? That's amazing.
12: That's what I said until she explained it. That's a game where if you caught Haydn and show your pan, you're it.
8: Chopin. Might have known.
12: You know, George, this buying meat at high prices might have been influenced by her father. She told me how he failed in the meat business.
8: What happened?
12: Well, you know how some butchers put their thumb on the scale?
8: Yeah.
12: Gracie's father used to sit on the scale and hold the meat in his lap.
8: What a family.
12: Some very peculiar things happened to her parents.
8: I know, I married one of them. Do you think you can help her, Doctor?
12: Well, I can, George, if you can get her over here. Let's see. Does Gracie dream much?
8: Quite a bit.
12: That'll be the excuse. Tell her to come over and have me interpret her dreams. When I get through interpreting them, she'll be all straightened out.
8: Wonderful. And above all, tell her that she must never make a decision.
12: Leave it to me.
8: Doc, I don't know how to thank you. Here, let me pay you something.
12: Oh, George, please, put away that checkbook. I'm your neighbor. I know you're too well to accept a check.
8: Well... Well, thanks, Doc.
12: You'll pay me in cash.
8: I thought so.
7: Where did you go, dear?
8: Oh, just out for a little fresh air. Say, Gracie, been having any dreams lately?
7: Oh, yes, I have, George, and such silly ones. I worry about what happens to my mind at night.
8: And I'm on the day shift. Nothing.
7: Oh.
8: Tell me about the dreams you had.
7: Well, last night, I had a real nightmare. I dreamt I was walking down Hollywood Boulevard with no clothes on. All I was wearing was a hat. Oh, was I embarrassed.
8: Well, I'll bet you were.
7: Sure, it was last year's hat.
8: Why don't you run over and tell your dream to Dr. Miller?
7: Oh, George.
8: That man will interpret it for you.
7: Nah, I wouldn't tell him a dream like that.
8: Well, you don't have to tell him you had it. Tell him it was someone else's.
7: Oh, but it's such a silly dream.
8: We all have silly dreams. Look at me. Last night I dreamt that I won a golf match with a one-legged kangaroo.
7: Oh, that is silly.
8: Oh, sure.
7: Oh, imagine you winning a golf match.
8: Yeah. Now, run over and talk to Dr. Miller.
7: Well, all right. It would be fun to know what dreams mean.
8: Sure, I'll see you later. Hello, Doctor. This is George. It worked. Gracie is on her way over to tell you her dreams. Yeah. Now, she'll pretend it isn't hers, but it is. Anyway, you know what to tell her. And pour it on.

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0: with SRN News. I'm Ron Taylor. The United States is imposing 50% tariffs on $20 billion worth of Canadian products after last-ditch negotiations failed to resolve the latest strain in already tense relations between the historic allies. Canada says it will retaliate. President Trump's import tax takes effect Saturday, will hit about 5% of what Canada ships to the U.S. every year, including products ranging from hockey sticks to tongue depressors. Canadian Prime Minister Mark Carney says Canada will match those tariffs dollar for dollar to protect their workers and businesses. The wildfires burning across Europe this summer have exposed potentially deadly threat lurking beneath the blackened landscape, rusty bombs and mines from World War I and II. The explosives now threaten crews fighting the fires. Some of the weapons have exploded in the intense heat. Blasts have been reported in France, Belgium, Germany, and the Netherlands. This is SRN News.
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0: Apparently now the state of California is so bad, it's not only driving residents to leave the state of California to other states in the country, but also leave the entire country as a whole. Headline from MSN this past week shows that more Californians are actually seeking a visa known as a golden visa residency outside of the United States. The golden visas are individuals that are able to go and purchase large amounts of property and get a fast track into a permanent residency of another nation because of how much money they're investing in the country. And before we hear the Democrats start screaming about how they hate Donald Trump as much as they hate the state of California, that's just not true. It's apparently golden visa applications have been increasing over the past 5 years, which is halfway into the Joe Biden administration as well. So why are we seeing the mass exodus? Well, with the more than 30% inflationary rate we saw over the 4 years of Joe Biden in the state of California that's trying to double down on those types of policies under the Trump administration, they probably don't see a lot of hope for them to go elsewhere and see the same opportunities. I will give them credit, though. If you hate the country that much, it's time for you to find somewhere else.
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11: 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Hope you'll want to own one. Now, we're listening to George Burns and Gracie Allen from February 19th, 1948. Here's the conclusion.
12: That's right, Gracie. Just relax and tell me your dream.
13: Oh, this isn't my dream, Doctor.
12: Oh, sure. I understand. We'll just say it's the dream of a certain party, huh? Now, what was the dream?
13: Well, this certain party was playing golf with a one-legged kangaroo.
12: Golf with a one-legged kangaroo. Very revealing.
13: Really?
12: Oh, definitely. Gracie, the person who had that dream has the mind of a child.
13: Oh, Doctor, you're wrong.
12: No, wait. The person who had that dream also looks as young as a child.
13: Oh, boy, are you wrong.
12: But the person who had that dream is married to someone who is very wise and clever.
13: Well, that's funny. Now you're right.
12: And I'm right in the other things, too, Gracie. The person who had that dream should never make a decision.
13: Really, Doctor?
12: Absolutely. Any decision that person makes is sure to be wrong.
13: Oh, thank you, Doctor. I promise you, that person will never make another decision.
14: Come in.
15: Howdy, little man.
14: Oh, hello, Mr. Judson.
15: See, I just got back from a ranch in Texas, and I'm a mite dusty. Could I run your vacuum cleaner over my suit?
14: Vacuum cleaner? Wouldn't it be easier to brush it off?
15: This is Texas dust. I want to save it.
14: I see.
15: Yeah, I like to put it on my face after shaving.
14: Like talcum powder.
15: Yeah, only this is softer.
14: Oh, sure.
15: Yeah, it smells better.
14: It smells
15: too.
14: Better,
15: yeah.
14: Too. Okay, I'll get out the Hoover.
15: Wait a minute. Your vacuum cleaner is a Hoover?
14: Yeah.
15: Then let it go. Texas is a Democratic state.
14: Suit yourself, Mr. Judson.
15: Yeah. Now, the reason I hurried over here direct from the train was to give you a chance to make some money.
14: How?
15: Well, I got a few cattle down home, and right now they're selling at bottom price, $50 a head.
14: Hmm.
15: Now, you buy them today, and tomorrow you'll double your money.
14: Well, I said...
15: Well, naturally, I couldn't sell you my whole herd, but I could let you have a couple of million head.
14: Well, I might take 100 head. How do I buy the cattle?
15: Well, you just pick up the telephone and call Dallas, Texas. The number is Ecstasy 2400. That's my office.
14: Yes.
15: If it don't answer, call my ranch, Paradise 2400. Tell them who you are, and I said to let you have 100 head at bottom price.
14: Well, thanks a million.
15: Yeah, well, now you do it right away. Tomorrow, them steers will be put on the train for Chicago.
14: Mm. To the slaughterhouse, huh?
15: Yeah. They don't slaughter Texas cattle, though. They don't have to.
14: Why not?
15: Well, when them steers step off the train and see they ain't in Texas, they die of a broken heart. Well, so long, little man.
14: Thanks again, Mr. Judson, and goodbye.
13: Mr. Judson.
15: Yeah? Why, little lady, what you doing hiding here behind this bush?
13: Well, I have to keep an eye on my husband.
15: At his age?
13: Oh, absolutely. He's got the mind of a child. Tell me, while you were talking to him, did he make any decisions?
15: Well, yeah, as a matter of fact, he did. He decided to call Dallas and buy 100 head of steers at $50 a head.
13: $50 for one head? Oh, that's ridiculous.
15: Well, but man, that's the bottom price.
13: Well, it's all right for a bottom price. That's the end with the meat on it.
15: That's the end with the...
13: Humor, man. Imagine buying 100 steer heads and paying for the bottoms. Well, Dr. Miller was right. Poor George doesn't know which end is which. Well, I've got to stop him. It may take drastic measures, but I've got to stop him.
14: Hi, Gracie. Hey, I'm going to make $5,000. All I have to do is call Dallas.
13: Put down that telephone, you philanderer.
14: Huh?
13: How dare you call another woman?
14: What other woman?
13: Stella Dallas.
14: I'm calling Dallas,
13: no,
14: Texas.
13: No, George, please, don't use that phone.
14: Why not?
13: Why not? Well, it must be left open for emergency calls, like calling the doctor.
14: But no one is sick. Gracie, what's gotten into you?
13: Virus X. Then call the doctor.
14: Oh, stop.
13: Well, then call the fire department.
14: The house isn't on fire.
13: Hand me those matches.
14: Gracie, cut that out. I'm going to place my call.
13: Oh, you can't, George. The phone's out of order.
14: Phone's out of order?
13: Yes.
14: What do you mean?
13: Hello? I can't talk to you now, Meredith. The phone's out of order. That silly Meredith Wilson calling up on a broken telephone.
14: Gracie, let go of the phone.
13: No.
14: I don't like to use my superior strength against a woman, but you force me to tear that telephone out of your hands. Now give me that phone. Please, Gracie, give me the phone.
13: No.
14: I said, give it here, and I mean it. Now, you see, I dropped it. I just hope nothing happened to it. Oh, holy smoke. The phone is dead.
13: Oh, you murderer. You killed it.
14: This is too much. I'm going to take a cold shower. Then I'll go across the street to Jack Benny's and use his phone.
13: Well, I'll fix him so he can't use Jack Benny's phone. While he's in the shower, I'll take all the change out of his pocket.
9: Come in.
16: Hello, Mr. Burns. I'm from the telephone company. Your phone has been reported out of order, and I'm here to fix it.
14: Wonderful. I can make $5,000 if I call Dallas before the open.
9: Oh, no. Oh, no. It's you again. The guy with the terrible temper. You'll wreck my phone.
16: Oh, have no fear, Mr. Burns. Now that I'm with the telephone company, I'm no longer a mad, mad thing. I found myself.
9: If only you hadn't found me.
16: I'm so happy with this job.
9: Please, please, put the phone down. I'll use carrier pigeon.
16: Why, this isn't serious. I'll have it fixed in a jiffy.
9: Don't bother. I'll wigwag. I'll send smoke signals. Don't touch the phone.
16: I'll just tighten this screw.
9: I'll walk to Dallas. Forget it.
16: There. It's fixed. I have placed at your disposal the greatest miracle of science. The telephone.
9: Good. Now go.
16: I'm so happy with this job. Now, if you get a hot tip on a racehorse, you can telephone and place $2 on its nose.
9: But I never can.
16: The favorite is Bangtail, but you bet on a long shot. Apple Blossom at 50 to 1. You turn on your radio and listen to the race.
9: But I never...
16: They're off! It's a Bangtail out in front, and Apple Blossom second by a nose.
9: But I never...
16: At the quarter, it's Bangtail by 2 lengths, and Apple Blossom third by a nose.
9: But I never...
16: At the half, it's Bangtail by 5 lengths, and Apple Blossom fourth by a nose.
9: But I never...
16: Coming into the stretch, it's Bangtail by 10 lengths, and Apple Blossom tenth by a nose.
9: But I never...
16: The winner is Bangtail by 17 lengths. You laugh! You cheer! You dance around the room! All because I fixed your telephone. I'm so happy with this job!
9: All right, now go.
16: You count your money. Yes. You're so... Wait, wait.
9: Something happened.
16: Wait a minute.
9: Something. I know. I know.
16: You bet on the other horse.
9: Oh.
16: You lost your $2, and it's my fault.
9: No, no, no, I didn't...
16: Well, I won't fix telephone.
9: No.
16: I'll quit this lousy job.
9: Okay. Now go.
16: Not before I remove temptation from your path.
9: No.
16: I'll wreck this telephone.
9: No, no, no.
16: I'll rip it to pieces.
9: The bottom.
16: Oh. There. I saved you $2.
9: Bill.
5: Yeah?
9: Can I call Dallas, Texas on your phone? If I hurry, I can make $5,000.
17: Oh, well, of course, George. My phone is right here, and you're welcome to use... Oh, excuse me. I'll answer that.
9: Oh, hurry, please.
17: A minute. Hello? Well, yes, this is Dimples. Why, sure, I love you, honey. I love you dearly. Who is it? Oh, Mabel? Hiya, Mabel. A date? Well, let me look at my date book and see what I have available.
9: What a minute. Hurry up, Bill, please.
17: Mabel, the first night I have open is the 27th. Is that okay? Swell, that's November 27th. I'll see you then, honey. Bye. Now, George, I'll get that Dallas number for you right away.
9: Oh,
17: excuse me.
9: Well,
17: it's ringing again. Hello? Yes, this is Dimples. Oh, hello, Gladys. A date? Well, I'm booked up till November 28th, but you can have that. Okay, it's a date. Oh, no, honey, that's November 28th, 1949.
9: This guy is the male on a turnip.
17: Goodbye, Gladys.
9: Yeah. Now look, lover boy. Get long distance operator, quick.
17: Okay, George.
9: Hurry up.
17: Hello? Long distance operator? I want to call Dallas, Texas, and I want to... Yeah, this is Dimples. Well, Myrtle, how are you?
9: This is Myrtle.
17: No, it's Myrtle.
9: Oh, it's Myrtle.
17: Myrtle, get me Dallas, Texas right away. It's very important.
9: Hurry up.
17: You won't? Well, why not? No, Myrtle, I'm not calling another girl. Well, honest, honey, I swear I'm not.
9: I should have used Errol Flynn's phone.
17: Myrtle, if I'm not telling the truth, may they come and take my Maxwell House coffee. And you know Maxwell House is the very best in coffee drinking pleasure, yet it costs but a fraction of a penny more per cup than the cheapest coffee you can buy. Oh, you believe me now, huh? Sure. Hey, George, she's getting a Dallas operator.
9: Good. If I don't get those...
17: Hello? Hello, Dallas operator? Wait. Look, I want to... Yeah, this is Dimples. Well, hello, Linda Sue.
9: Oh, no.
17: How's every little thing, honey child?
9: Please, Bill, get the number. It's Ecstasy 2400.
17: Linda Sue, get me Maxwell House 2400.
9: Bill, it's Ecstasy.
17: Same thing, same thing. That's why with more than 1,000 brands to choose from, more people buy and enjoy Maxwell House than any other brand of coffee in the world. You're ringing it, Linda Sue? Okay.
9: Mr. Judson's secretary will probably answer. Then I'll talk.
17: Hello, is this Mr. Judson's secretary?
9: Let me
17: just a moment. I want to put Mr. Burns... Yeah, this is Dimple.
18: No. How are you?
17: I'm still with Maxwell House Coffee, and you know something, LMA? Maxwell House comes to your roaster fresh two ways now. In the familiar blue vacuum tin or in the new ultra vacuum glass jar.
18: Give me the phone.
19: Hello. Hello, this is George Burns. Mr. Judson said I could buy 100 head of cattle at $50 a head. So get the order in right away.
13: But Meredith, by the time I followed him to Bill Goodwin's house, he'd already called Texas. That's why I rushed over here to use your phone.
20: Well, I have Dallas on the phone for you now, Gracie. Here's Mr. Judson's secretary.
13: Oh, thank you. Hello, this is Mrs. Burns. Cancel that order my husband just made. Goodbye. I've saved him again. I just can't let George make any decisions, Meredith. Dr. Miller says he has the mind of a child.
20: By Jove, now that you mention it, George has tried to interest me in his childish pastime. He has frequently said, Meredith, why don't you go fly a kite?
13: If you think that's childish, wait till you hear this. George has been cutting out paper dolls.
20: Paper dolls?
13: Yep, out of Esquire magazine.
20: Gracie, I've seen those dolls in Esquire, but the publishers made quite a mistake. They didn't print any paper dresses to put on them.
13: Oh, well, I guess George is too dumb to realize that. But that's nothing compared to the decision about Mr. Judson's cattle. All he wanted to buy was the head.
20: No.
13: Yes, and he was going to pay the same price that Bottom Spring.
20: Well, that's ridiculous. Heads aren't even half the size.
13: I wonder what he wanted with them anyway.
20: Well, perhaps he wanted to hang them on your walls.
13: Oh, well, if that's it, I guess the heads would have looked better.
20: Poor George.
13: Yeah, we must be kind to him and try to make his second childhood a happy one.
20: Well, he's welcome to come over and play with my electric train.
13: Yeah. Oh, that would be a treat. During his first childhood, they didn't have electricity. And to think of it, they didn't even have trains.
20: Say, here comes George up the walk now.
13: Uh-oh. Now, Meredith, don't tell him I canceled his order for those cattle heads. It would break his childish heart.
20: Have no fear, Gracie. My lips are sealed. Enter.
19: Meredith, have you seen?
18: Oh. Well, there you are, Gracie. What are you doing here?
13: Just visiting, dear.
20: That's right. Just visiting, dear.
18: You both sound awfully guilty. I've got a hunch you're hiding something from me. Now, what is it?
20: That threatening tone will avail you nothing, George. My lips are sealed.
13: Yes. Don't let them scare you, Meredith.
20: No form of torture will persuade me to betray our secret.
13: Stout heart, Meredith.
20: You may boil me in oil, but I'll never reveal that Gracie called Dallas and canceled your order.
13: Attaboy, Meredith.
18: So that's it, huh?
20: What's it?
18: Gracie canceled my order.
20: Oh, you're eavesdropping outside, eh?
18: Yeah, I'm sneaky. Gracie, why did you do such a thing?
13: I did it to protect you, George. You see, you have the mind of a child and the body of a man.
18: I have not.
13: Well, it's practically the body of a man.
18: I didn't mean that.
13: Well, anyway, I told Dr. Miller your dream, and he said you should never make a decision.
18: You told him my dream? Holy smoke, I see it all now. Gracie, you're the one with the mind of a child and the body of a man.
13: George, you need new glasses.
18: Gracie, what?
21: Say, excuse me for busting in like this, but I've been looking all over for you. Did you buy them cattle, little man?
18: No, I didn't, Mr. Judson. You see,
21: Gracie... Well, let me shake your hand. You're a smarter man than I am.
18: Huh?
21: Cattle prices has went down again. You saved yourself a passel of money.
18: I did?
21: Yeah. How come you were so shrewd?
18: Well, I merely anticipated the market fluctuation.
21: Say, you're a financial genius.
18: Well, I wouldn't limit it to finances. I have an intelligent grasp of all complex situations. Whew!
21: You've got a smart husband, little lady. Thanks to him, you ain't stuck with all that beef.
13: Well, I may not have any beef, but look at the ham I'm stuck with.
0: Join us again next Thursday when we'll all be back. George Burns, Gracie Allen, Bill Goodwin, Meredith Wilson, and the Maxwell House Orchestra, and yours truly, Toby Reed.
13: Good night.
0: Until next Thursday, good night and good luck from the makers of Maxwell House, America's number one preferred brand of coffee. Always good to the last drop. The George Burns and Gracie Allen Show is written by Paul Henning and Keith Fowler. Now stay tuned in for Noah Webster Says, which follows immediately over most of these stations.
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11: 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February 19th, 1948, George Burns, Gracie Allen, Gail Gordon, Elliot Lewis, Hans Conried, Bill Goodwin. 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

0: kind of like Bon Jovi or something, is it?
1: It's close. That's Bono.
0: Oh, Bono.
1: So it's U2.
0: All right.
1: The group is U2.
0: You're not going to U2 me, are you?
1: I might.
0: Oh, gosh.
1: You just never know.
0: Oh, no.
1: I think this song holds up really well today, personally.
0: Yeah,
1: this is called One by U2, and the lyrics were written by Bono, and this was released as a benefit single with the proceeds going towards AIDS research.
0: I've never seen him without, like, sunglasses on.
1: Right?
0: With really weird colored sunglasses,
1: yeah.
0: You know?
1: Yeah. You don't know what like, he looks like under
0: thing.
1: There.
0: That's his thing,
1: yeah.
0: You know?
1: That's good. Everybody needs a thing.
0: Like, my thing is being muscular, you know?
1: Yeah.
0: And tall and handsome.
1: Right. You've got a lot of things.
0: You know? So that's my thing.
1: And humble.
0: And
1: we've
0: humble.
1: We've established that.
0: Yeah. Being 6'4",
1: right.
0: 220, muscular.
1: Yeah.
0: You know?
1: Yeah, I don't even know where to go with that.
0: Yeah.
1: Yeah, it's a
0: well,
1: lot
0: you,
1: of,
0: you saw how muscular I was the other day. You came over.
1: Yes, I did.
0: She stopped by to say hi.
1: I mean, I knew you were working out, so I had to check it out for myself.
0: She couldn't handle it. She
1: no,
0: was like, wow.
1: I had to leave.
0: She
1: I
0: was like I'm out of here.
1: Awestruck.
0: I can't.
1: That's
0: just look at
1: pretty
0: this,
1: much how it went.
0: The muscles on it looks like Arnold Schwarzenegger.
1: Pretty much, yeah.
0: Yeah.
1: It was too much for me to deal with. I mean, I am married, Carl.
0: That's right. Oh my gosh, that was funny. And I was drinking my 120 life.
1: Yes, indeed.
0: All right, more of Hollywood 360 after this.
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8: When George Washington accepted command of the Continental Army, Americans were fighting a king and determined not to replace one form of unchecked power with another. Washington understood the difference between authority and ownership. In 1775, he declared, "When we assume the soldier, we do not lay aside the citizen." Even as commander of America's army, Washington remembered that he remained one of the people, and that the power entrusted to him was never his to keep. He did not fight to rule America. He fought so Americans could govern themselves. Washington's example gave the young nation something more than victory. It gave America a standard for leadership. Those who hold power must remain accountable to the people they serve. Because in a free nation, leadership is not ownership. It is a duty and a trust.
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10: Breaking news this hour from Town Hall. I'm Ron Taylor. The U.S. and Canada continue to wrangle over trade and tariffs, with the U.S. targeting $20 billion worth of Canada's goods for 50% tariffs. Right away, Canada came back with what Prime Minister Mark Carney said would be a dollar-for-dollar response on U.S. goods. The U.S. taxes are on about 5% of Canada's exports to the U.S. The U.S. was not willing to give a break to Canada on steel, aluminum, autos, and lumber. No further talks are scheduled at this point. Vice President J.D. Vance returned to his hometown of Middletown, Ohio, yesterday to campaign for Republican candidates at the steel plant where his grandfather used to work. The vice president spoke highly of his grandfather, who worked at the Cleveland Cliffs facility years ago.
11: He asked that his community be safe. He asked that our politicians ensure that there were good jobs for men and women who were willing to work for them. And he asked that America never be asked to be the policeman of the world. Now, he was my grandfather. I called him Papaw. And he toiled in this very place to give our family the little extras, like I said, for nearly four decades.
10: Vance has highlighted his Rust Belt roots while trying to boost GOP candidates ahead of the November midterm elections. A Cessna 150 struck a Pennsylvania State Police helicopter during a training exercise at Carlisle Airport on Wednesday evening, killing the airplane's pilot and injuring two state police aviation team members. NTSB air safety investigator Aaron McCarter says they recovered data cards from both the plane and helicopter.
12: We were able to get data cards off both the Cessna 150 and the helicopter, so that is very good news from a data standpoint. Hopefully we will be able to get additional information and data off the engine parameters of the Bell helicopter on Saturday.
10: The Cumberland County Coroner's Office identified the pilot as Paul Saliski of Hershey. News and analysis found at townhall.com.
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10: The Pentagon says at least 757 service members have been wounded since the war began against Iran.
14: More than 580 are Army soldiers. The total injured also include 86 sailors, 64 airmen, and 19 Marines. While many of the casualties are categorized as having occurred during Operation Epic Fury, the Pentagon has created a new category for wounded troops, saying that Operation Epic Fury has concluded. The Pentagon and U.S. Central Command have offered almost no details on how the injuries occurred. However, officials say that the vast majority of those injuries are traumatic brain injuries. I'm Lisa Dwyer.
10: The defense has rested its case in the Lindsay Clancy murder trial after eliciting more testimony about her mental state before she strangled her three young children 3 years ago. Breaking news and analysis at townhall.com. Stocks rose yesterday at the closing bell, even as the bond market applied more pressure. More from Damian Terese.
15: Stocks rose on Wall Street Friday. The S&P 500 index rose 0.4%. The Dow rose 1% and the NASDAQ composite rose 0.4%. Ross Stores gained ground and helped lead the market higher. It reported stronger profit and revenue for the latest quarter than analysts expected. The broader market gained ground despite a jumpy bonds market that put pressure on stocks. Oil prices also continued rising. The gains closed out a shaky week that still resulted in weekly losses for every major index. Damian Troisi, New York.
10: Philanthropist Nancy Kissinger, the wife of former Secretary of State Henry Kissinger, has died. She was 92. The couple had married in 1974. You'll find more on these stories at townhall.com. I'm Ron Taylor.
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0: Hello, everyone. I'm Carl Amari, and this is Hollywood 360, the radio show that presents all things entertainment, including trivia contests and games, movie reviews, celebrity interviews, showbiz news, and classic radio shows. My co-host is the illustrious Lisa Wolf. In this hour, it's a detective adventure on Rogues Gallery, starring Dick Powell from 1945. But it's time now for Fact or Fiction. Lisa will present information on breakfast. Yum, yum. I must guess if they are fact or fiction while you play along at home. Right, Lisa?
1: Right. Breakfast is great. We all agree on that. Mike, what do you think? Are you a breakfast kind of a guy?
26: I like breakfast.
1: Yeah,
0: me
1: it's
0: too.
1: Hard not to. Well, I'll move right into the first question, see if you know.
0: All right.
1: Eggs are the most commonly eaten breakfast food in the United States. Fact
0: Eggs?
1: Or fiction?
0: No, I think cereal is.
1: You are correct. It is cold cereal, the most commonly consumed breakfast food
0: Man,
1: in America.
0: I am a genius. You know
1: well,
0: that?
1: Now you know you're going to get the next ones
0: Gosh.
1: Wrong because you just said that.
0: Just, I'm so smart.
26: Yeah, baby.
1: All right, now you know you just ruined yourself.
0: Okay, go ahead.
1: The hole in the bagel was originally designed to make them easier to carry.
0: Wow. Okay, real.
1: That is a fact. Vendors commonly threaded bagels onto wooden dowels or strings for easy transport.
0: Mike.
1: So that makes sense.
0: Two for two.
1: Okay, it's not going to continue.
0: All right.
1: French toast was invented in France.
0: No, it was not.
1: It was not. So versions of French toast date back to the Roman Empire. So,
0: wow. Really?
1: The English muffin.
0: English muffin.
1: Was created in New York City.
0: English muffin creating in New York City. Okay, real.
1: That is a fact by English immigrant Samuel Bath Thomas. Samuel
0: Man.
1: Thomas, right?
26: Yeah, baby.
1: In the 1880s.
0: Wow.
1: They still use his name, right?
0: 1880s. Bath. That was like, you know what? In 1880s, there was like cowboys, you know?
1: Well, you
0: it's
1: would
0: like,
1: know.
0: Yeah,
1: right?
0: I mean, you know, when we play Gunsmoke and Have Gun Will Travel, it's all set in the 1800s.
1: 1800s, sure.
0: Yeah.
1: Orange juice became a breakfast staple largely because of a marketing campaign.
0: Largely because of a marketing campaign. I will disagree with that. No.
1: It is a fact. So Florida growers promoted orange juice in the early 20th century as the perfect breakfast drink.
0: Okay.
1: Do you like orange juice?
0: Love it.
1: I like orange juice too. Granola was first created as a breakfast cereal in the 1800s.
0: In the 1800s? No.
1: That is a fact. So early versions were developed in 1860s as health food.
0: Wow.
1: So that really
0: I like granola.
1: I like granola too.
0: It's
1: if
0: good.
1: It just for me, no coconut.
0: Yeah, no.
1: If it doesn't have coconut, I'm okay. But that texture of coconut,
0: most
1: I'm
0: granola
1: out.
0: Doesn't have.
1: Oh, you'd be surprised if you read the ingredients.
0: Okay.
1: Okay. Now you know next time.
26: What?
1: Okay. The croissant, or croissant, was invented in France.
0: Croissant? Was
1: croissant.
0: Okay, real.
1: No. Yeah. It was inspired by an Austrian crescent-shaped pastry that French bakers later refined into the croissant we know today.
0: I hate when they don't get it right.
1: I know. I kind of revel in it. Cheerios were originally called Cheeriots.
0: Cheeriots, no.
1: Cheerios,
0: no.
1: Cheeriots.
0: No.
1: Fact. The cereal debuted in 1941.
0: What's going on now?
1: As
0: missing them
1: Cheery
0: all, Mike.
1: Oats before the name was shortened.
0: Bubble
1: after
0: bath.
1: A trademark
0: What's going on
1: dispute.
0: Here?
1: You got all puffed up over there.
3: Exactly.
0: Is that what I got? Oh.
1: Yeah.
0: Wow.
1: You know?
0: I've never been called puffed up before.
1: You know, like
0: That's
1: an animal,
0: first.
1: They puff themselves
0: That's
1: up.
0: That's a first for
1: okay,
0: me.
1: Okay, well.
0: I'm puffed up over here.
3: Start banging your chest now.
1: Yeah. That's right. Little Tarzan. The first drive-through restaurant served breakfast.
0: First drive-through, yes, real.
1: Fiction. The first widely recognized drive-through opened by In-N-Out Burger in 1948 served hamburgers.
0: Okay. I can eat a hamburger for breakfast. Why not?
1: I mean, I guess you could, but it wasn't a breakfast place.
0: Okay.
1: It probably wasn't open for breakfast, just to clarify.
0: No, you don't know that.
1: Neither do you.
0: You weren't around back then.
1: Neither were you. Waffles and pancakes use the exact same batter.
0: Yeah, real.
1: Fiction. So waffle batter typically contains more fat and often more sugar.
0: I hate it.
1: Did you know that?
0: Miss these.
1: Waffles have more sugar in them. Because you know why? Because it crispens in the butter. It crispens
3: them
1: up.
3: I'm sorry. That is a really boring story.
1: What would you prefer, a waffle or a pancake, if you had to pick?
0: I don't know. I like them both.
1: I like them both, too.
0: It's hard to judge.
1: It depends what's in them, right?
0: I like them
1: Do you
0: both.
1: Like anything in your...
0: No, I don't like blueberries or anything like that.
1: You don't like blueberries
0: no,
1: in your
0: I
1: pancakes?
0: No, I don't, okay? No.
1: You don't
0: Keep
1: like it either,
0: simple.
1: Mike?
0: Nope. Keep it simple.
1: Oh, I like it. I do.
0: Yeah.
1: All right. Here's the last one.
0: Okay.
1: Coffee is the most consumed breakfast beverage in the U.S.
0: Absolutely
1: That
0: correct.
1: Is a fact. Yeah, More fair. Americans drink coffee in the morning than any other beverage. I mean, I'm out. So.
0: I started out great, then I did terrible, and then I ended up on the winning side.
1: Maybe.
0: Coffee.
1: I mean, maybe.
0: I drink a cup of coffee in the morning. That's it. One cup. That's it.
1: Yeah. I've never drank
0: Done
1: a cup of
0: that.
1: Coffee in my whole life.
0: Really?
1: Not
0: Let's force her to.
1: Yeah.
0: Ready, Mike?
1: Just shove it down
0: tie
1: my throat.
0: Tie her down, and then I'll make a cup of coffee, and we'll just... And then she can never say that again.
1: That's true. I can't.
0: Right? Mike, it'd be worth it.
1: Mike doesn't want to do
0: won't,
1: that.
0: She won't call the cops on
1: Mike's
0: us.
1: Mike's not oh, in no. on that.
3: She might be, like, crazy, though, because she doesn't drink coffee.
1: I don't drink caffeine.
3: All day. And...
0: Can you imagine?
1: And I don't drink caffeine, either.
0: She would be, that'd be kind of funny to watch her. What an experiment. That'd be
1: That's
0: great.
1: True. That's, yeah. That would be some experiment.
3: All right. Lisa bouncing off the wall.
0: Don't worry, folks. We won't do that to her. She has so many fans. Boy, when we say anything like that.
1: And to clarify.
0: All her fan base comes after me.
1: Can I clarify one thing very quickly?
0: Yeah.
1: We're not throwing you off a
0: no,
1: building in
0: worry.
1: Bubble wrap either.
0: No.
1: Don't worry.
0: Okay. When we come back, we're going to tune into Dick Powell as Richard Rogue in Rogue's Gallery. Good Detective Adventure. Stick around.
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1: Half of all adults have high blood pressure, and they don't even know it. Can you imagine?
0: That's scary.
1: I mean, out of the three of us here, one and a half of us have
0: high
1: blood pressure.
0: Well, I can tell you, I do. But it's under control now because I'm taking 120 Life.
1: Well, I think it's a good combination for you with your medication and 120 mm-hmm. Life that keeps it under control.
0: Yep.
1: So I'm happy for you because it's really dangerous. Mm-hmm. And it basically, they say it's like damage happening quietly because you don't feel it until it's too late.
0: Right.
1: And most people just assume their blood pressure is fine, but it may not be. So here's the solution. It's 120 Life. That's 120 Life. And it's not a pill or a stimulant or anything like that. It's a powdered version, and you can mix that powder with water or with juice. And I mean, you say it tastes delicious.
0: It's delicious.
1: So it does.
0: I'm telling you, it really, really is.
1: So here's the experiment. You get your blood pressure measured by a doctor or a pharmacist, or sometimes there's even those self-serve things in a pharmacy, and you try 120 Life for 14 days and then measure your blood pressure after. Mm-hmm. And if your numbers don't improve, you will get a full refund.
0: Yep.
1: I mean, that's a great deal.
0: Yep. And why not? And if you use my name, Carl, as your promo code, you save 20%. So there you go.
1: I would urge you to go to the website, read more about it. There's a lot of information, and I think you'll be just as impressed as we are. Mm-hmm. That's 120life.com.
0: All right. Time for Rogues Gallery Detective Adventure. Came to Mutual Radio September 27th, 1945, and it starred Dick Powell as a private detective who invariably ended up getting knocked out in every episode. I mean, there was not one episode he didn't get knocked out, and then he was in a dream state, and he would talk to Igor, and that's Rogue spelled backwards. So that was kind of the catch on this show. Fitch Shampoo, which I know you use, was the sponsor. And we have an episode for you now called Little Drops of Rain from November 8th, 1945. Dick Powell starring. Here's part one of Rogue's Gallery.
7: The F.W. Fitch Company presents Dick Powell as Private Detective Richard Rogue. In Rogue's Gallery.
8: Rogue speaking. Well, tonight you're going to meet some charming people. And you're going to run into a little bit of very fancy murder. The name of the story is Little Drops of Rain. And now I'd like to tell my story.
7: Okay, here's Dick Powell as Private Detective Richard Rogue in another personally conducted tour through Rogue's Gallery.

0: Well, I'm still confined to my little cranked-up downy couch in the hospital, but not as still as I was last week. I am now allowed to get up and totter around a little, and I use the word totter advisedly. My legs act like strangers who have different political beliefs, and my knees have suddenly developed sideways hinges. But my nurses, my nurses. Yes, they're beautiful and tender and resistant. And speaking of nurses, nurses are girls, and girls are my favorite pastime. And that brings me up to the girl who has done the most to confuse my life. Liza. The girl I was so sincerely in love with a couple of months ago. Liza was in to see me. She just left, and we were talking about the time when I showed up at her apartment for a date. It was raining out, and I was sitting at the piano, doodling around a little bit.
1: I don't want to go to a nightclub tonight, Richard. I'm too tired. Let's just go to a show, shall we?
0: Anything you say, baby. That's the kind of guy I am.
1: I want to see Two Girls and a Sailor. It's playing at the Rialto.
0: June Allison's in that, isn't she?
1: Mm-hmm.
0: Uh-huh. Oh, that's for me, then.
1: You think so?
0: Definitely.
1: You think she's prettier than I am?
0: Well, you're not in pictures, Angel.
1: Do you think she's prettier than I am?
0: Well, you're a different type.
1: Are you going to answer me?
0: Oh, you're jealous. How can you be jealous of a girl I don't even know? Give me a kiss.
1: No.
0: Oh, but baby, I love you. I love you like anything. All right. Pout then. I don't care.

bus are bustin' out of bushes, and the Robin River pushes every little wheel that wheels beside a mill. June is bustin' out all over, the feeling is getting so intense that the young Virginia creepers have been hugging the bejeepers.

0: You're insufferable, Richard Rogue.
1: Oh, now, quit potting. Come on over here. On the bench by me.
0: Are we going to a show or not?
1: Sure. Get your lipstick on again and we'll see what...
0: Oh.
1: I'll get it.
0: No, I'll answer. It's probably George.
1: Oh, George. Well, I'll tell him, that homewrecker. Hello.
2: Is Richard Rogue there?
1: Speaking.
2: This is your call service, Mr. Rogue. We got a call for you.
1: Oh. Who is it?
2: Mrs. Harvey Burgess says it's very important.
1: Okay, put her on.
2: Right.
0: Oh, put her on. Who is it?
3: Shh.
4: Hello?
1: Richard Rogue speaking.
4: This is Mrs. Harvey Burgess.
1: Yes?
4: I must see you at once, Mr. Rogue.
1: Oh, well, any time tomorrow, Mrs. Burgess.
4: I must see you tonight, immediately. It is most important.
1: Well, can't you tell me about it over the phone?
4: Oh, no. Could you come to my house at once?
1: What's the address?
4: 485 Hillcrest. You'll be well paid for your time. Please hurry.
1: I'll be right out, Mrs. Burgess. Wait for me. I'll be right back, honey.
0: Go on. Go on out to see Mrs. Burgess. Don't mind me, Dick Tracy.
1: Well, what could I do? Mrs. Harvey Burgess was the wife of a tycoon with a dollar for every Democrat in Georgia. I tried to explain to Liza, but I was talking to myself, and I left for the Burgess residence. I left Liza burning like Mrs. O'Leary's barn. The Burgess mansion was a huge colonial affair. George Washington could have slept there every night. He was at Valley Forge and never seen the same room twice. A butler who talked like he was choking to death on an olive pit conducted me into the library and into the presence of Mrs. Harvey Burgess. Oh, my. What a presence. She was sitting in front of the open fire, filling out a hostess gown that didn't straighten out any of the curves she featured. I pulled my eyes back into my head and tried not to look too interested.
5: Sit down, Mr. Rogue.
1: Oh, thank you. I'm in a bit of a hurry tonight, Mrs. Burgess. As a matter of fact,
5: Mr. Rogue, my husband is making a fool of himself.
1: Yes?
5: He's lost his mind completely over a secretary in his office. His secretary. A girl by the name of Helen Stark.
1: You mean that...
5: Yes, I mean he prefers her company to mine.
1: Well, that doesn't sound reasonable, if you'll pardon me for saying so. What do you want me to do?
5: Somebody has to bring Harvey back to his senses, Mr. Rogue.
1: Well, I'm afraid you've called in the wrong man. I'm not very good at long fatherly talks.
5: Oh, Mr. Rogue, please, I'm so alone.
1: Hey, now, wait a minute. Good grief. You mean to tell me that Harvey is neglecting you? What you need to straighten Harvey out is a psychiatrist, not a detective. Harvey is definitely off his trolley.
5: Please, help me, Mr. Rogue.
1: No, Mrs. Burgess, I...
5: He's with her right this minute.
1: How do you know?
5: When he left the house tonight, I followed him. He went to the home of his best friend, Clarence Roman. I parked across the street. I was going in and faced them, but I saw Mr. Roman leave, and I lost my nerve. That's when I called you. Oh, Mr. Rogue, I want you to go out there and talk to Harvey. Tell him I know all about him and that Stark girl, and I'm suing him for divorce.
1: Well, that's not my kind of work, Mrs. Burgess. I'm
5: Please,
1: sorry about that.
5: I don't want to divorce Harvey, but I do want him back. And I'm sure that if you will do as I say, he'll come back. You must do it for me, Mr. Rogue. Here, where is it? I have $500 here in an envelope.
1: You did? Oh, wait a minute here. Let me see. Oh, is this it?
5: Yes, that's your fee. For going out there with me, Mr. Rogan. Trying to bring Harvey back to his senses. You'll do it for me, won't you, Mr. Rogue?
1: Well, I,
5: You'll do it for me, won't you, Mr. Rogue?
1: Okay, come along.

0: again.
1: All right. Well, it seems there's nobody home.
0: There's my husband's convertible out in front, right where he left it tonight when I followed him out here.
1: How did the girl arrive?
0: In her car. Oh, her car isn't here. It was right behind Harvey's.
1: Looks like we got here too late, doesn't it?
0: Try the door. I know Harvey's still here.
1: All right. You're an old friend of Roman's, I suppose.
0: Yes. Why?
1: I just want to know before I try to open the door. You see, there are laws against that sort of thing. Door's unlocked. Do we go in?
0: Yes.
1: Okay, after you. You know the house better than I do. Go ahead.
0: All right. The living room is over here.
1: Ah, nobody home. Look, Mrs. Burgess, we better get out of here.
0: No. I know Harvey's in this house someplace, and I'm going to find him. I can... What are you sniffing for?
1: Wait a minute. That smell in the air. You get it?
0: What? Oh. I don't smell anything.
1: You don't? I smell chloroform.
0: Chloroform?
1: Yeah. You take a look upstairs. I'm going to shake down the first floor. That smell of chloroform can mean trouble, you know.
0: Mr. Roque, what do you mean? You're frightening me.
1: Mrs. Burgess was very fetching when she was frightened, but I calmed her down a little bit. Now, this may sound fantastic, but I've got a little bell in my head that rings an alarm every time I really get around serious trouble. And it was playing a tune that sounded too much like a death march right that minute. I had to get her out of the way. She finally went upstairs, and I went to work. I took the living room first and looked behind all the couches and in all the dark corners. I was bending over, looking under a huge Italian carved table when I thought I heard a stealthy footstep behind me.
2: Don't move.
3: That's the first portion of Rogue's Gallery, starring Dick Powell.

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1: With SRN News, I'm Ron Taylor. The U.S. and Canada continue to wrangle over trade and tariffs, with the U.S. targeting $20 billion worth of Canada's goods for 50% tariffs. Right away, Canada came back with what Prime Minister Mark Carney said would be a dollar-for-dollar response on U.S. goods. The U.S. taxes are on about 5% of Canada's exports to the country. The U.S. was not willing to give a break to Canada on steel, aluminum, autos, or lumber. No further talks are scheduled at this point. President Trump has announced his administration will temporarily allow more beef imports into the U.S. without triggering higher tariffs. He said yesterday the imported beef will be sold at 25% below current market rates to help American consumers. Stocks rose and trimmed their losses from a shaky week. Yesterday, the S&P 500 rose 0.4%, the Dow gained 1%, the NASDAQ climbed 0.4%. This is SRN News.
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3: When George Washington accepted command of the Continental Army, Americans were fighting a king and determined not to replace one form of unchecked power with another. Washington understood the difference between authority and ownership. In 1775, he declared, "When we assume the soldier, we do not lay aside the citizen." Even as commander of America's army, Washington remembered that he remained one of the people, and that the power entrusted to him was never his to keep. 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
0: Great combo.
1: Oh, yeah. All right. We're listening to Rogues Gallery starring Dick Powell. You know, this was like a warm-up show for him before he played Richard Diamond, Private Detective, and he did a great job on this show. This is from November 8th, 1945. It's called Little Drops of Rain. Here's the conclusion to Rogues Gallery.
2: Oh, my ears were still full of that ringing scream Mrs. Burgess had let out as I caught that sock behind the ear and drifted gently through space toward cloud number 8. And my alter ego, Hugo. I was hoping he wouldn't be there, but he was. Sitting there with that silly smirk on his face, with his little short legs pulled up under his chin, and his funny little arms around them, and his long white beard waving the cosmic breeze.
3: Hello, Richard. Welcome home.
2: No, shut up.
3: That's a fine attitude. You go prowling around a strange house and get caught at it and knocked out. Then you come up here and take it out on me. Get out of here, you ingrate.
2: Oh, stop acting like a landlord, Hugo. What happened to me?
3: Are you kidding?
2: Tell me, why did Mrs. Burgess scream? Answer me, Hugo. Do you know why she screamed?
3: Sure.
2: You ready to tell me?
3: No. Yourself. You're a detective.
2: Oh, someday I'm gonna get rid of you, you little pest.
3: Why don't you get back to work? You got a date with Liza, you know. She's still waiting.
2: Yeah, that's right. Well, here goes.
4: Come on, Rogue. Please, come on.
5: You didn't have to hit him so hard, Clarence.
2: Oh, who hit me?
4: I'm Clarence Roman, Rogue. I came home, I found the front door unlocked, I walked in, I saw a strange man prowling around my parlor. A woman screamed, and I hit you with my cane.
2: Well, what do you carry for a cane? A ball bat? Why did you scream, Mrs. Burgess?
5: I found my husband. Upstairs. He's dead, murdered!
6: 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Now, back to Rogue's Gallery. Richard Rogue is telling our story.
7: Well, I had accepted a case for Mrs. Harvey Burgess, a suspicious wife. Yes, that's the Mrs. Harvey Burgess of the Burgess Millions. She suspected her husband of having a rendezvous with Helen Stark, his secretary, at the home of Clarence Roman, Burgess's best friend, and we went out there together. Nobody answered the door, so we went in. My suspicions were aroused when I smelled the unmistakable odor of chloroform. Mrs. Burgess was looking around upstairs while I searched the downstairs. Suddenly I heard Mrs. Burgess scream.
5: No! My husband! Upstairs! He's dead! Murdered!
7: Well, that snapped me out of it. I got to my feet and ran up the stairs. Mrs. Burgess and Roman were right behind me, and she directed me into the library, which was just off the main hall. And there he was, as dead as last summer's romance, with a neat little blue hole right below the part in his hair. He was a nice-looking old guy, about 50, which made him a good 25 years older than his wife. And his widow was really taking his death big, which was natural. A woman doesn't have a husband murdered every day.
4: Poor Harvey, this is horrible.
7: Has anything in this room been moved or touched?
4: Well, I just arrived home.
5: When I looked in here and saw Harvey, I knew he was dead. I screamed.
7: Yes, yes, I heard you. Then you ran right downstairs.
5: Yes,
7: huh?
5: I saw Mr. Roman hit you, and I ran down to tell him who you were.
7: That's a little late. Okay. Just don't touch anything. Stay right there in the door, both of you.
4: Just who are you to be giving us orders?
7: You'll find out. You ever see this gun before?
4: Yes.
7: Where?
4: It was Harvey's. He kept it in his desk at the office.
7: Oh, you recognized it mighty quickly. How?
4: It has his initials on it. I can see them from here, inset in the butt of the gun.
7: Oh, his gun, huh?
4: Yeah.
7: Well, it wasn't suicide. Not with a gun clear over here on the opposite side of the room. This is murder. Hey.
4: What's the matter?
7: Well, this ought to do it.
4: What is it?
7: What's a handkerchief? A very nice linen handkerchief with initials in the corner. And blood on it.
4: What initials?
7: H.S.
5: Helen Stark. That's her handkerchief. She killed Harvey. She killed my Harvey.
7: Is there a phone upstairs here?
4: Yes. You'll find an extension in the hall.
7: Thanks. Come on out of this room. I don't want anything touched or moved.
4: Now, now. Dear, please.
7: You two wait for me downstairs. I'll be down just a minute. As soon as I call the police.
8: Urban speaking.
7: Hello, Urban. Richard Rogue.
8: Yeah, who's dead?
7: Harvey Burgess, wise guy.
8: Hmm? You mean it? You mixed up in another murder, Rogie?
7: Sure. You'd never find a body if it wasn't for me.
8: Where are you?
7: At the residence of Clarence Roman on Cypress Avenue, 2120. Better get the boys and get out here.
8: Be right there. Got any leads on the killer?
7: A couple of vague ideas.
8: Stay there until I...

0: Oh, hello, Liza, darling. This is Roggy.
1: Oh, you know what time it is.
0: Oh, sure, honey,
1: I'll give you 10 minutes to get back here and take me to that show.
0: What? Oh. Look, Roman. Roman, the cops will be here in a minute. Tell Urban, that's Lieutenant Urban. He'll be in charge for the police, that I'll be right back, will you? Tell him I went out to get a murderess for him.
2: Of course. And I hope you managed to catch her, Rogue.

0: Yes?
1: Good evening. Is Helen Stark at home?
0: I beg your pardon. I'm a bit deaf. I couldn't hear you.
1: Oh, I said, is Helen Stark at home?
0: Oh, Helen, no, she isn't home this evening.
1: Has she been home? I say, has she been home in the last hour?
0: No, she hasn't. I don't know what time to expect her either, but I imagine she'll be home soon, though.
1: You know where she is?
0: Well, she didn't come home from the office tonight. She's working late.
1: Oh, she called you and told you she wouldn't be home?
0: Yes, she said she was going to work with Mr. Burgess. That's her boss, you know, the millionaire.
1: Yes, well, thank you.
0: Could I tell her who called?
1: No, that won't be necessary, thanks. Thanks very much, Mr. Stark. You and Helen live here all alone?
0: Yes, since her mother died several years ago. Are you an old friend of Helen's?
1: No, a very recent acquaintance.
0: Oh.
1: I'm sorry I bothered you, Mr. Stark. Good night.
0: Good evening. Nice out after the rain, isn't it?
1: Yeah, sure is. Good night.
0: Good night.
1: Oh, that nice little old guy. It was going to be tough for him to realize that his daughter was a killer. I hated the world as I walked down the steps from that porch and started for my car. I don't like murder. It upsets so many people who aren't involved in the act, or the reasons for it. Yeah, I guess I'm a chicken-hearted patsy. But if I am, I'm glad. Anyway, I was walking down the walk when that little bell rang in my massive intellect again. I noticed something peculiar. There were tire tracks running into the Stark garage. It had only stopped raining about 45 minutes before, and if that car had been driven into the garage while it was still raining, there would be no tracks. They would have been washed away. Now, very peculiar. I ran up the driveway and opened the overhead garage door. Then I jumped back. The garage was full of carbon monoxide. I wet my handkerchief in a puddle of rainwater, held it over my nose, and ran into the garage. I wrestled the door of the small coupe open and saw a young girl, unconscious, slumped over the steering wheel. I pulled her out of there. She was dead weight, and carried her into the house.
2: Oh, Helen. Helen.
1: I'm afraid it's a little late for that, Mr. Stark. Where's your telephone?
2: In the hall. Right in the hall.
1: Thanks. I'll get a pull motor squad out here right away.
3: Fire department.
1: Get a pull motor squad to 640 Inglewood Drive. Attempted suicide. Bad shape. Rush it.
3: Right.
1: Raymond, Ramsey, Redding, Roman. Roman, Clarence.
4: Hello,
1: Lieutenant Urban, please. This is Richard Rogan. It's important.
4: This is Urban speaking, Rogue. I thought I told you to stay here.
1: Look, never mind the arguments. Get out here to 640 Inglewood Drive. I've got Helen Stark for you.
4: You have? Nice work. I want to talk to that young lady.
1: Well, you missed the boat. I think she's dead. Suicide. Carbon monoxide poisoning. Step on it.
4: Okay, Rogie, I'll be there in 10 minutes. Don't go away.
1: I gave Helen Stark my own interpretation of artificial respiration until the pull motor squad got there. Urban arrived on the heels of the fire department, and we went out and looked around in the garage. Made some fascinating discoveries, too. The car had run out of gas and stopped turning over, for one thing. And one thing led to another, to coin a phrase. Anyway, Urban and I made a little deal. I went back to the Roman residence, and while he and his boys were being scientific, I sat in the parlor and talked with Mrs. Burgess and Clarence Roman. Mrs. Burgess had recovered her poise to some extent. They were both very anxious to know all about my daring capture of the Stark girl.
5: I'm glad she's dead. I couldn't stand a trial. I'm glad she committed suicide.
1: Yes, I guess it seemed like the only way out. She wasn't very smart about murder. leaving clues all over the place the way she did. Even the cops would have had her in 24 hours. How well did you know the Stark girl, Roman?
3: Rather well. I'd see her around the office a great deal. Harvey was, well, not very discreet about the fact that he was fond of her.
5: Please, Clarence. Harvey's dead. We should forget those things. He was a good husband. I don't know what life's going to be like without him.
1: I just have an idea that it's going to be pretty simple, Mrs. Burgess. And possibly rather short.
5: What do you mean?
1: I mean that the police suspected you and Mr. Roman murdered your husband and Miss Stark.
3: That's a serious accusation, Rhode.
1: Your husband was suing you for divorce, wasn't he, Mrs. Burgess? He knew you were going to be there with Mr. Roman, his best friend, tonight. So he came and surprised you with Helen Stark for a witness, didn't he? And you, Mr. Roman, you killed him, and then you had to kill Helen Stark to shut her up.
3: This is preposterous.
1: Sit down, Roman.
6: You were right, Rogie. We found Roman's fingerprints on the steering wheel of Helen Stark's car. One of the boys just got back with a report that Roman's shoe is a perfect fit in that shoe print outside Stark's garage.
5: I had nothing to do with it. Clarence killed Harvey, and then he chloroformed that Stark girl, and then...
3: You're in this as far as I am. Shut up!
1: I've got more news for you, Roman. Helen Stark isn't dead. The car ran out of gas just in time. She'll be there to appear against you when you're tried for murder.

0: Hello, Liza, honey.
1: I don't want to talk to you, Richard Rogue. I'm busy.
0: Oh, now, honey.
2: The lady says she's busy.
0: Yeah? Who are you?
2: The name is George. Good night, chump.
0: Ah, little drops of rain. The stuff we're getting so much of out here in California right now saved Helen Stark's life. Because if I hadn't noticed those tire tracks, she'd have stayed in the garage until it was too late for the Pull Motor Squad to save her. Yes, sir. Little drops of rain put the curse on what was almost a perfect double murder. With the help of my massive intellect. There's only one thing I can't understand. How come a guy as smart as I am gets hit on the head so often? Answer me that, will you? This is Dick Powell again, ladies and gentlemen. How did you like our little story tonight? Ray Buffum wrote it. Leith Stevens composed and conducted the music, and Dee Engelbach produced and directed. Don't forget to tune in next Thursday night. We're going to present a strange story of a house where everybody was scared. We call it the House of Fear. So make a date with us, will you? Thanks for listening, and good night, all. Now here's Jim Doyle.
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6: 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I'm Sarah Knight Adamson, your national film and TV critic for Hollywood 360 Radio Network. The Odyssey is rated R and playing in theaters now. Director Christopher Nolan is known for his World War II movie hit Dunkirk in 2017. Here he takes us and actor Matt Damon into a Greek. The film was shot on location in Greece, Italy, Morocco, Iceland, Scotland, and Malta. The story is based on Homer's ancient Greece epic poem, which is, by the way, a work of mythological fiction. While it uses, you know, real historical backdrops like the Trojan horse and ancient Greek city-states, oh, it's heavily layered with monsters, gods, and magic. Other cast members include Anne Hathaway, Tom Holland, Robert Pattinson, Lupita Nyong'o, Charlize Theron, and Samantha Morton.
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18: Breaking news this hour from Town Hall. I'm Ron Taylor. The U.S. and Canada continue to wrangle over trade and tariffs, with the U.S. targeting $20 billion worth of Canada's goods for 50% tariffs. Right away, Canada came back with what Prime Minister Mark Carney said would be a dollar-for-dollar response on U.S. goods.
19: The U.S. taxes are on about 5% of Canada's exports to the U.S. The U.S. was not willing to give a break to Canada on steel, aluminum, autos, and lumber. Despicable and disgusting is how Senator Katie Britt describes the just-enacted Massachusetts law allowing abortions to be performed right up to the moment of birth. On the Salem News program this week on Capitol Hill with Tony Perkins, the Alabama Republican says pro-life Americans need to strongly speak out against laws like this.
20: What's happening in Massachusetts, it's despicable and disgusting. We are telling the truth. We are speaking that to the American people in the way they need to hear it. When I saw this law being passed and women cheering behind them about being able to take the precious life of their own child right before that child is born, there is a pit in my stomach that, you know, you cannot explain.
19: Senator Britt's full interview will be heard with This Week on Capitol Hill is broadcast beginning at 10 a.m. Eastern Time later this morning on the Salem News Channel. President Trump threatens a lawsuit over a report on National Guard deployments.
21: President Donald Trump is threatening to sue a left-leaning think tank unless it retracts a report that says his National Guard deployments to various cities did not reduce crime, as Trump has said. The letter gave the Washington, D.C.-based Center for American Progress until the end of business Friday to issue the retraction or face a $5 billion lawsuit. The center has declined. The nonprofit's president and chief executive says the lawsuit is a transparent attempt to silence the center. I'm Lisa Dwyer.
19: News and analysis at townhall.com.
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24: Now that the primaries are mostly over and Republican and Democrat voters have selected their candidates for the November election, what should come next? Republicans have a clear advantage when it comes to money and good candidates. President Trump should release the hundreds of millions of dollars he has in two PACs to help Republican candidates who need it. In doing so, he helps himself by avoiding another impeachment and defunding of the Iran war, which Iran is counting on. Republicans should also nationalize House and Senate races. They should be telling voters they'll experience an entirely different country than they and their ancestors have lived through if the left wins. Democrats will reopen the border, defund police, pack the Supreme Court, and other things voters won't like. Need proof? Look at the declining approval ratings for New York City Mayor Zoran Mamdani, who sold New Yorkers a bill of goods and now wants them to foot the bill. And then there's the national debt, which is approaching $40 trillion. No country in history has survived with such debt. If Republicans lose the House and Senate, the country will pay dearly. I'm Cal Thomas.
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2: From all across America, I am Mike Hewitt, and this is The Mike Hewitt Show. Family, business, work, and politics like you've never heard it before. Let's get to it. All right, Ludwig von Wiedendorski, you are our resident economist. And so I ask you right out of the gate, we just crossed over the $40 trillion mark. How does that make you feel as a micro and macro economics professor, sir?
3: So on the micro level, I don't want to say it doesn't have an effect because that's incorrect, but it's not as drastic as on terms of the macro. It's terrible. We have a major problem. And I can tell you, I've been saying for a long time, when's the world going to say all this debt's wiped out? We don't know. Nobody owes anybody anything. And it was a economist, financial guru, quote unquote, that was on a reel I was watching. And he said he believes that by 2030, the global debt will be just wiped clean. All the countries are going to say, you owe us, we owe you. We're all back to square zero, square one, and it's all gone. And it's fictitious.
2: Do you think that's a possibility?
3: Yeah, because they have to. And if these countries want to stay relevant in the global market, and the China's, us, the Japanese, England, Germany, all of them, they have to. And the advantage we have, and they all have, I guess, is there is no gold backing the currency of anybody.
2: Yeah, listen, I get all of that. But I've never seen multiple countries, even allies, agree on that much. So I'm not a believer, but it gets worse. First off, if I take the $40 trillion and divide it by all of the taxpayers in the United States, that's $120,000. Hang on, I said taxpayers, I misspoke. It's $120,000 for every single man, woman, and child in America. Folks, you're listening. If you are here in America, by the way, even illegals, they've even factored that math in. It's $120,000 per person. You're in debt, but it gets worse. And I'm not trying to be negative. I like math. Y'all know that. 23 to 24 million people are directly employed by the federal, state, and local governments in the United States. You folks have heard me do this math, but I'm leading up to something worse, not better. If they had their own state, it'd be the third most populous state in the nation, and it would have the highest average income of any of the states. That is the representation of your local, state, and federal employees. I'm reading that, and it's incredible. So I get a little bit further into the math. Truth in Accounting, that's an organization. It's called Truth in Accounting. You can Google it. Not even Google can hide the truth. You got to look a little extra, but they're there. Truth in Accounting currently describes what is called the country's true national debt as more than $170 trillion. Think about that. Or roughly $1.1 million per federal taxpayer. That's their methodology, not mine, but that's their methodology. They reduce this to taxpayers. Yuck, sir, that hurts. The bottom line is it's $170 trillion. We've been hearing 39, now it's 40 trillion. Folks, it's $170 trillion plus dollars. that are owned by your collective, I say collective because I know the left likes that word, owned by your collective governments, it's incalculable. It's unsustainable. Ludwig, again, you're the resident economist. When you hear that the United States actually owes over $170 trillion, it doesn't fit into the narrative that that person you were quoting suggests we can just wipe clean. We're the greatest debtor nation in the world, and the left almost entirely, and roughly a third of the right, are okay with spending more. That's off the hook nutty. So, folks, reduce this to yourself. You owe some incalculable amount of family debt, and your solution to it is to borrow more? Seriously? You're borrowing money to pay the interest on your charge cards, and your answer is to borrow more. Ludwig, coach me on this, because I look at a bunch of people, left and right, by the way, that I think are intelligent, educated people, and they rationalize that this is doable. Lud, is it doable?
3: No.
2: Yeah.
3: It's not. The world is working on a fictitious number. I don't know, at least in recent history, maybe back in the times of Romans and ancient history, they didn't have the gold standard, but I'm pretty sure they even did then. I can tell you they did when they used turnips in the Netherlands back in like the 15th century. Turnips were the currency, but
2: most of our measurements
3: back in the currency.
2: Yeah, but look, most of our measurements,
3: there is nothing measuring it.
2: Most of our measurements and weights are from historic classical history, and it's because they wanted to make sure that the coin you were offering weighed what you said it did, whether it be a gold nugget, a silver nugget, a coin. They had weights and measures on purpose throughout history, and now you got a dollar bill in your pocket. It could be worth less or more today or tomorrow. We have no clue, because it's tied to politics rather than anything legitimate. So then we say, if a dollar, we don't have a clue what it's actually worth, is $170 trillion? Is this like monopoly money? Is it no big deal? I'm telling you, folks, that we've got a values problem in the United States. And I'll give you an example of it. I remember doing a show not that long ago. It was centered on Coopersville, Michigan. In fact, I recently brought it up again. And the big issue at the time was General Motors was getting ready to close its little factory that it had in Coopersville, Michigan, which is a satellite community to Grand Rapids, Michigan. The big issue at the time was the amount of money the union had demanded that four floor sweepers were earning. I looked at the math, and the math that they were earning, the dollars that they were earning, was greater than the average lawyer in the state of Michigan. We did a segment on it back then. I'm going, wait a minute. How does that? So the lawyer, forget what you think of lawyers. The lawyer's got a 4-year degree and a doctorate beyond that. You go, how is it that we've got a value system that it makes sense for a floor sweeper to make more than a lawyer? Hang on. A floor sweeper that makes as much as many medical doctors make. And you go, we've got a values problem. We're not assigning genuine value because everything is political. And we've got to get back to weights and measures. That's how the left and the right can actually communicate when we're looking at something. How much does that hunk of gold weigh? Until we get to that point, we're playing monopoly money. We just are. It's all nonsense. I believe that. Absolutely a big, gigantic, stinky crock. That's what I believe.
3: It's global. It's global, and it's only getting worse because now we're talking about fake money in terms of like Bitcoin. Oh, no, there's a finite number. No. Okay, you can mine it, and trust me, that was the only currency. Yeah, it takes a lot of energy. But with these data centers coming, that's going to change with the amount of energy it takes and the ability to do it. So,
2: right.
3: Electric currency is not the answer either. It's not. Well, no, the answer is total collapse and restart. That's really the only answer to fix the problem.
2: Now you're Weimar Republic. I hate to use
3: global, but it's global. This isn't.
2: It's a global thing.
3: A small country or one or two. It's global.
2: But citizens drive it with their wants and demands. Because they hear $40 trillion and they ignore that number and then demand more. I'm standing back going, wait a minute. I'm standing out on a bridge in St. Ignace, Michigan. Am I getting $1.2 million worth of service that I owe? Is that what I'm getting from our collective governments? 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Folks, stay with us. We'll be right back.
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8: When George Washington accepted command of the Continental Army, Americans were fighting a king and determined not to replace one form of unchecked power with another. Washington understood the difference between authority and ownership. In 1775, he declared, "When we assume the soldier, we do not lay aside the citizen." Even as commander of America's army, Washington remembered that he remained one of the people and that the power entrusted to him was never his to keep. He did not fight to rule America. He fought so Americans could govern themselves. Washington's example gave the young nation something more than victory. It gave America a standard for leadership. Those who hold power must remain accountable to the people they serve, because in a free nation, leadership is not ownership. It is a duty and a trust.
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0: All right, Lud, so let's pick it up. I just can't get off that drum for a minute. Folks, if we're talking about $1.1 million per federal taxpayer is what you're actually indebted, I'm asking where are the services that that number represents. The left says the only answer to this problem is we're already socialistic, so embrace socialism. The right says, wait a minute, we're based on a Republican, not the party, small r, a Republican form of self-governance, and we've got to return to the liberties provided in the Bill of Rights and the Constitution. Which path are you on, Ludwig von Wiedemdorski?
1: Oh, it's easy, constitutional, but you got to remember, Mike, this debt is my kids' lifetime. My kids', who anywhere from 21 and under, has went from $2 trillion to $40 right. trillion.
0: Right.
1: In your lifetime, and the lifetime of the United States prior to about 2008,
0: right.
1: The debt went from zero to, or a surplus, negative somewhere in there, because it multiplies me to a surplus, to $2 trillion.
0: Right.
1: So in almost over 200 years, 225 years, it only was $2 trillion. Why in the last 25 years did we go up? Right.
0: In fairness, on your math, in fairness, President Clinton and Newt Gingrich, Speaker of the House at the time, got us to a zero budget. So we're talking mid-90s. And so we've less than 30 years, just a hair over the definition of a generation. We went from zero or, to your point, a slight surplus to $40 trillion in debt. And I see nothing stopping it. And worse than that, I don't see any candidates, at least any mainline candidates from either party that are addressing this. I think it's cataclysmic. And to the point that I made earlier about the left says we're already socialists, so why not embrace socialism? I point out something. In fact, I did this as my 60-second piece this week. You'll find it on the show's website soon at themikehewittshow.com. But it's a fascinating thing for me that I didn't know. Maybe you knew it, Lud. But two of socialism's most famous leaders couldn't sell the system to their own daughters. Stalin's daughter, I didn't know this, Stalin's daughter defected to the United States in 1967. Think about that for a minute, folks. You know, Mike, that was communist. Okay, it was a single-party rule. They had a socialist economic engine, and Stalin's own daughter defected. I think, wow, that's fascinating. And then I read on. Fidel Castro's daughter escaped Cuba and inevitably came to the United States. So two of the most prominent world recognizers of communism / socialist as an economic engine, two of the most famous in world history, both of them had their daughter escape socialism. But they don't teach that stuff in history textbooks. And in fact, to the point that I'm making with this, Stalin's daughter and Fidel Castro's daughter, they didn't read about the wonders of socialism in a textbook. They lived it and escaped it. I think that's pretty profound. What say you?
1: Listen, they always spout off one thing and they mean another. Who was it the other day? I was always watching Charlie Kirk and in a debate with this, was it Hyken, whatever DSA.
0: Yeah, I know him. Yep.
1: And he says, why don't you start by giving your money away? And the guy's response was, well, I'll give mine away. It won't really make a difference. We need everybody to do it. But what does it take to make a change? One person to start. And now, Mike, I will also say with your argument, people have said that Ivanka left Trump's side because he wasn't liberal enough, that she wanted more socialism programs like year-long maternity leave, state-paid-for health, child care. So sometimes, obviously, differences in families. We know our own... Rana here didn't always agree with the family. So
0: yeah, but hang on. Let me stop you for a minute. Respectfully to Ivanka, and I've seen all of the social meme nonsense that's been produced. We don't actually have any idea what the real reason she stepped away from politics was. It may have been that she got tired of creeps following her around with cameras every single day looking for something to naysay her on. Having said all of that, hang on.
1: I wasn't even her stepping away from the White House.
0: I get it. But she grew up in the world that I described about somebody sitting in academia America reading how wonderful these progressive policies are from some professor that couldn't support himself for a single day in private enterprise. I'm just telling you. So you got some pointy headed know-it-all sitting up at the front of the room. Socialism's wonderful. Forget the fact that the daughters of both of the two supreme leaders bailed on them because it's not wonderful. They never actually tell the whole truth and get into the facts of what it does. They just don't, and shame on them. So listen, I got to tell you, before I run out of time, I got to do the what the flock. Yes, I did. That's spelled F-L-O-C-K. What the flock. And I tell you that because I think it's important. There's a company that's literally named Flock. That's where I'm getting that from. And they do mass tracking. Cameras can record your license plates, vehicle characteristics, location, date and time, create a record of where that vehicle has been. Think about that for a minute. No suspicion required. Your vehicle can be recorded even though you aren't suspected of committing a crime. What got me on this topic, I went on vacation a few years ago. A month or so after the vacation, I got a toll booth notice that I was past due. I had not paid my toll charge when I crossed from the state of Kentucky into Indiana. You didn't pay your toll. Yeah, I didn't have a toll. There was no toll. Evidently, there was a sign on the side of the road that said this is a toll. And I started getting these, and I thought it was a scam, folks. I started throwing the messages away. Then I started getting late fees and charges. Well, I got to tell you, at the time I thought, and I talked about it on the show back then, but I thought it was an isolated thing. And what I'm learning now is Flock, and evidently the idea behind that is communities flying together as a flock for safety and security. And that's not what I hear. I hear private RoboCop, and they're all over the United States. Folks, what happened to we the people, both left and right? Enough of this. What kind of country do we want? One that's on $170 trillion in debt with private RoboCops tracking you? Ludwig, you got to peel me off the ceiling because this stuff is getting outrageous.
1: No, this flock cameras thing, I know I brought up a few weeks ago to you out of nowhere. Because I've seen all these people that are trying to figure out how to beat them, putting reflective spray on their license plates. There's a thing, if you point a laser at it, it'll break the camera. We used to laugh at countries that wore masks, like China. Right. And then we started wearing masks. We used to laugh at England on how you couldn't walk 10 feet without being in a camera. We now have cameras everywhere.
0: Right.
1: We have adopted all the things that we used to make fun of that made us different, made us free, made us great. We've adopted it all. And not willingly. No. I don't think it's been willingly. I think it's been under the radar in different things like Flock.
0: Everything that caused us as a country to say we need to leave and fight for revolution and independence, we now have. Folks, stay with us. We'll be right back with a surprise.
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0: scheduled at this point. President Trump has announced his administration will temporarily allow more beef imports into the U.S. without triggering higher tariffs. He said yesterday the imported beef will be sold at 25% below current market rates to help American consumers. Stocks rose and trimmed their losses from a shaky week yesterday. The S&P 500 rose 0.4%. The Dow Jones Industrial Average gaining 1%. The NASDAQ climbing 0.4%. This is SRN News.
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7: Folks, if you're just tuning in, I am Mike Hewitt. 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With me is my co-host, Ludwig von Wiedendorski. I got to tell you, before we jump into the show, if you're listening to us on terrestrial radio, that's AM, FM radio, anywhere in the United States, please know you are listening to the absolute best radio station in your community. We thank them for carrying us. We thank you for listening. But I got to do something that, folks, if you've been listening for a long time, you're probably going to roll your eyes. It's extremely important to me. If you're a Democrat, understand this is a conservative. I'm a classical liberal. We're thought of as a conservative talk show. If you're a Democrat, welcome. Please know, even if you don't agree with anything I say, I believe it's a civic duty for us to listen to each other. And when I look back, I'm an old guy. So when I look back and say, what happened in America? I believe we stopped talking and we've got to start doing that again. So listen, if you're a Democrat, you go to the MikeHewittShow.com. My phone number is on there. How many hosts do that? My actual cell phone number is on there. I get it all the time. You can text me. Tell me I'm wrong. Tell me I'm right. Say I should have said this. I'm very open to it. You can also email me. I look forward to that. But listen, we've got a guest on today. It's Brylan Hollihan. And Brian, before I get you, I got to tell you, I'm reading your bio, sir. 20-year-old author and political commentator who began making his voice heard at just 11. So before I let you do a whole bunch of other stuff, I got to stop you right out of the gate, Brylan. Tell me, what was the Truth Gazette?
8: Well, that's a good question. So I got started in politics a little bit earlier than most people do. I got frustrated in the fourth grade, and I'm horrible at math, but if you do the math right, that was around the time of the 2016 presidential election. And what really irked me was the day of the election in my fourth grade elementary school library, we had this opportunity to go do a mock election. And there was a red ballot box and there was a blue ballot box. And you can assume what parties were affiliated there. And all my friends were voting based upon which color they liked. And that really bothered me that they didn't know who the candidates were and what was going on. And I understand that wasn't covered in the drama report every day of the gossip in fourth grade. But I really

0: wanted them to know. And so I started the Truth Gazette. That was like an email newsletter that I think went to literally 7 people at first. And now we've got an audience of over 2 million, and it's been a pretty cool journey.
1: That's very, very cool. Listen, what caught my eye about you, to be quite candid with you, my co-host and anybody who listens to the show knows that I do a little bit of a mantra now at what we call the halftime of the show every week. I've been doing it for several years. I passionately believe that we as a people need to stop with the nonsensical memes on Facebook, and we've got to start listening to each other. Whenever I sit down with an intellectually honest leftist, and yes, to my conservative friends, there is such a thing. Sometimes they win me over on an issue. Sometimes I win them over on an issue. But even if we don't agree at all, we don't walk away enemies. We have got to get beyond that. So what grabbed my attention about you was Make America Talk Again. Will you tell our listeners what that is, please, Brylon?
0: Yeah, absolutely. So as you heard from at least my earlier years, I just explained, I definitely am not somebody that wants to sit still or play video games too much in my free time. And so I wrote my first book right before my senior year of high school. It was about how we won the Trump campaign's youth vote operation. And I got into college. I just started my freshman year of college this time last year. And I realized pretty quickly that there wasn't a lot of civil discourse at these higher institutes of learning that really should be surrounded by civil discourse. And so I went out on a journey. I traveled to 10 campuses across the country. I debated my peers on 10 campuses. And I realized really fast that there wasn't this art of debating being taught anymore. Debate classes, debate teams, they kind of been gone by the wayside, and nobody knew how to talk to each other. And we constantly hear in the media, oh, the temperature's gotten too hot in the room, but we're not doing anything to bring down the heat. We're actually just retweeting and reposting to get more flames. And this whole book, The Make America Talk Again, I came out with last month, is really to try to get people to understand my style of debating and how we were able to have conversation on 10 campuses, which is kind of unheard of in 2026.
1: So are you getting compared to Charlie Kirk, sir?
0: Well, you know, I don't like making a comparison to my friend just because, you know, it's hard shoes to fill, not just because he was a tall guy with a big shoe size, but he definitely left a titan of a legacy behind. He was probably my closest friend in a business of vipers that you don't really have a lot of friends in. Honestly, when I started that you know, website, The Truth Gazette, that you referred to in the fourth grade, nobody would come on my show. I mean, not a single person would even give me the opportunity, but Charlie did. And Charlie was just starting Turning Point, and I was just starting my website, and we became very fast friends, and we still miss him every day. It's a big void.
1: I'm reading here, a lot of young political activists are attracted to confrontation. Is that true?
0: Yes, because that's how we've been raised. So we've been raised through this kind of social media warp where everything on our TikTok timeline and our For You page, you know, treats us that if you scream the loudest, you're going to get the most likes. That doesn't mean that you're going to win hearts and minds over. And I think what people have to understand, I had somebody just today, this morning, say, oh, well, you should go do events where you lecture on campuses and scream at people, and that'll do better on social media. And I said, well, no, that's not my goal. I don't want to come on the campus and tell the communists that they're wrong. I want to debate them and help them to understand why they're wrong and have a conversation with them. They're going to tune me out as this crazy Republican screaming at them, as they should if I'm screaming at them. But if I set up a table and open up a free dialogue, it might not do a lot of clicks and likes on social media, but I could care less. I want to earn their votes.
1: Right. Now, and listen, Brylon, to that point, even crafting the show that you're a guest on right now, we're heading to our 14th anniversary. Ludwig, you've been with me, what, 10 years now? More than that. 12 years with a microphone on, but you've been, I think, 12 years into it.
2: 12 years.
1: I got to tell you, from my standpoint, we started out probably being fire and brimstone in the early days. But even back then, my goal was to try to do deep dives on topics. In fact, I think that's one of the things that sold Ludwig into being more than a friend and a helper, but becoming half the show. I think we're absolutely missing that ingredient. But what happens is that you probably know more about this than I do, but there's endorphins, there's all kinds of things that people draw from as mental stimulation from the more likes they get, and the only way to generate that activity, we're told, I don't believe it, the only way to generate that activity is by spewing fear and hate and angst. But listen, I'm a dinosaur. I raised four daughters. Half of their young life, I did it as a single parent. And the word hate was not allowed in my home. I don't do hate. Hate is not That's just an evil word. That's right up there with all the words the FCC won't let us say on the air. It wasn't accepted. And I like to think I did a pretty good job, because now they're spreading that thoughts with their own children, my grandchildren. So are we on the right path with that, sir?
0: You're absolutely on the right path. And I think what broke my heart the most last year was a particular conversation I had on an Ivy League campus. I knew I was going in, and I knew it was not going to be, you know, necessarily a cakewalk for a conservative student to walk into. And I had somebody look at me fully sincere and say, well, isn't this normal that political assassinations happened? Like, yes, it's so sad that you lost your friend Charlie, but isn't that just part of being in politics? And I said, well, no, it's not. We left political assassinations in the 1960s. It's not until President Trump's assassination attempt in Butler and the continued ones on his life and now the assassination of my friend Charlie that we're just becoming numb to this. But we shouldn't become numb to this. We should say that hate should have no place in our heart. And the same party that says that they want to, you know, be loving and accepting of everyone also has to be loving and accepting of Christians and conservatives. But to your point about fear-mongering, I think that's exactly the tool that's been used as a weapon to kind of scare my generation. So if we wear, you know, a red hat, a MAGA hat on our campus, we're constantly compared to Hitler Jr. I think this whole, you know, doxology that's happened has brought us to the point where it's gotten so dangerous.
1: And what a terrible statement, by the way, to make that comparison of someone that was responsible for tens of millions of people to be murdered, to compare somebody that's wearing a red cap to a multi-million causer of murder. It's just amazing. Ludwig, let me drag you in before we run out of time, because I'm going to keep this fella for the next segment. But Ludwig's been a professor at a university and is currently a teacher. So we're down to seconds, Lud, but kick us off before we run out of time, and then I'm going to bring you on at the beginning of the next segment.
2: Mike isn't wrong. He is a dinosaur. He would be your grandfather. I'm your dad's age. Wow. One of the things I debate a long time with him is that a lot of the generation you're in sees this as, quote unquote, their Vietnam. That since the 1960s, every generation is trying to find their thing to fight on and stand on and debate. When we go to break, think about that. Is that what we're seeing now?
1: Well, I hope you're wrong, folks. We'll be right back.
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5: Apparently now the state of California is so bad, it's not only driving residents to leave the state of California to other states in the country, but also leave the entire country as a whole. Headline from MSN this past week shows that more Californians are actually seeking a visa known as a golden visa residency outside of the United States. The golden visas are individuals that are able to go and purchase large amounts of property and get a fast track into a permanent residency of another nation because of how much money they're investing in the country. And before we hear the Democrats start start screaming about how they hate Donald Trump as much as they hate the state of California. That's just not true. It's apparently Golden Visa applications have been increasing over the past 5 years, which is halfway into the Joe Biden administration as well. So why are we seeing the mass exodus? Well, with the more than 30% inflationary rate we saw over the 4 years of Joe Biden in the state of California that's trying to double down on those types of policies under the Trump administration, they probably don't see a lot of hope for them to go elsewhere and see the same opportunities. I will give them credit, though. If you hate the country that much, it's time for you to find somewhere else.
4: 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Town Hall tells the stories the corporate press buries. From President Trump to Capitol Hill. 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

0: All right, folks, I'm proving once again how brave of a host I am. I'm going to let Ludwig lead. Lud, take over.
1: Yes, so before break, I'd ask Prelim to ponder what he thought of the comparison between these people always thinking they're creating a revolution or protesting to what we saw in the 1960s. I feel like every generation tries to find their mantra. Is that what you're seeing? Could you compare this to those type of things?
2: It's absolutely a similar concept. I think it comes from frustration culture. So obviously during Vietnam, there was a lot of frustration, and to kind of, you know, get votes off the backs of that frustration, they used fear mongering and used some examples there to galvanize the youth vote. It was branded as the hippie movement, a lot of examples there. But I think specifically what we're seeing right now is frustration that's being galvanized through, say, an instant gratification culture, which is a very dangerous and slippery slope. So I'm 20 years old. I just turned 20 this summer. I've never lived in a world where if I want something, I can't click a button on my phone and have it delivered. I mean, I think Amazon has even gotten to the point where if you want something delivered quickly, they can drop it as a drone in your backyard and have your package waiting for you when you get home. You can have a car delivered to your door. You can have a coffee, whatever you want. It can be delivered. Well, right now, there's frustration on the economy. It's not particular to one president or the other. There's frustration with the debt, as there should be. It just hit $40 trillion. But it can't be, you know, attached to one political party, except one political party is now deciding that they're going to brand socialism as the one-size-fits-all solution. They see that there's frustration. They're using social media as a weapon to attack that, you know, vulnerability. And they're saying, oh, instant gratification. You're used to clicking a button and fixing things. We'll just click a button and vote socialism, and we promise you, don't ask questions, but free things is going to fix everything. Just don't ask where that money's coming from.
1: So to follow up on that then, because, and I think you're right, Mike's a big guy on it's education. People aren't educated, they aren't educated. And you started out with something very important that really leads down that path. People were voting for red or blue in fourth grade. Do you think that's on purpose, that we don't educate, we just teach red or blue?
0: We may have lost them, but I can tell you this. Let me point out a couple different things. I do think there's no civics class being taught in school. And you're right. I am a grandfather. I'm 65. They taught civics class. But the difference that I want to poke at people on when they're comparing this to the 1960s, this is very different. And here's what I'm getting at when I say that. The 60s folks that were revolutionary wanted to end the war. They were pushing back on the war. They wanted life, love, liberty. They were using the Gadsden flag, by the way. They were using the Gadsden flag, and that is a very different approach. But back then, in the 60s and into the 70s, they would teach third, fourth, fifth graders that everybody brings something special. Everybody has got something to offer. Now they don't teach that at all. Now they teach the exact opposite, the complete opposite. They are saying, you folks have been downtrodden and held hostage, and you folks are the remnants of slavers. And that's such ugly, and by the way, wrong, but it's far removed from the debate that I was old enough to watch TV with my parents and my brother to see if my older brother's name, his number came up. So I look at Vietnam through a very different vantage point than you two and then Brian does. Brylan, I don't know if you heard all of his question, but if you did, please jump in, sir.
2: I did, and I apologize for that. The president actually called, and it kind of bumped my phone for a second, so I had to handle that, but we'll talk to the president shortly. Mike, this is my priority now, and I'm talking to you. The president can wait. So I'll say for Vietnam, and I definitely think that was a moment that a lot of people used to come in and shake things up in a culture where they said, that'll be the problem solver. And a lot of people in that time voted for that party, and they stuck with that party. And I think you saw 24 be the time that whole wall was broken. If you would have said even a decade ago that Republicans would win the youth vote, people would have laughed at you and called you crazy. Because historically, the Democrat Party, just looking at election results, had this monopoly on the youth vote. And the reason we were able to break that stronghold, we were able to kind of break through that wall and win over youth voters come 24, is because we looked at them and said, you've been sold a false bill of goods. Empty promise after empty promise after empty promise. And my message to the president going into a midterm cycle that doesn't look very promising for Republicans is for Trump to go back on the trail, to be on college campuses, to book arenas from here to SEC campuses to Ivy League schools, and put up a laundry list of, here's every promise I delivered for you. Here's a new set of promises. You remember Newt Gingrich's contract with America. Do that again and say, I'm proven to, you know, deliver my promises. Here's what I'll do in my final 2 years in office.
0: Brian, I agree with that. And let me add to it. When I look at demographics, because the left loves to break people groups into smaller groups, gender, race, etc., I got to tell you, I've never met a group of people that when they were educated on the precepts and the concepts of liberty, that would say, no, I don't want liberty. But we're not teaching liberty in school. We're teaching fringe ideology and how somebody stole something from you. We need to hate them and get it back for you. That's the opposite of liberty. It just is. It's the difference between equality and equity. We need to get really do a deep dive on the basic definitions of these terms and words. Ludwig,
1: so Brian, I have a son your age, about a year older, and one of the things he reminds me a lot of him, and we drive around and we'll see American flags, and it's almost laughable now when we see an American flag, like, oh, they're Republican. How do you feel about the American flag? Is that what it tells you nowadays as your generation that, oh, there isn't a Republican or at least not a communist?
0: That same meaning?
2: It definitely has that same meaning. And it's sad that it has that same connotation. But I'll say I'm looking out at my neighborhood right now, and I'm the only one I see with an American flag. It's a neighborhood full of college kids like me. And it's sad to see that you can kind of make that connection today. But I think the concern there is, we've been raised from the hippie movement, as you referred to with Vietnam, by those activists and professors' clothing who seeped into education all the way back then, who got their tenure, and who are now indoctrinating the hearts and minds of my generation that America is nothing but a list of sins, that we are this evil, oppressive villain. So, of course, when it comes time for our 250th birthday, I wasn't shocked that Gen Z wasn't overly excited to blow out the birthday candles, because all we've been told is how evil America is. And to your audience listening, I want to be really clear. There is no better country on the face of the planet for freedom and for love of God than the United States of America. We split the atom. We put a man on the moon. We defeated communism. We beat two world wars. We're still standing today in 2026. And I promise you, some communists up in New York City trying to spread the propaganda across this country will stand no match. But my generation has to be the one to stand in the gap.
0: Now, Brian, I gotta stop you for one of the things. I think our defeat of communism is actually part of the American problem. We can no longer have a Soviet Union to point to as a common enemy and as an example of the things that we ought not to do. And so the fringe left, not the left, my cousin John the Democrat is not a bad guy. The fringe left have a very different agenda than my cousin John the Democrat does. And so when I think we need to start educating folks on what socialism leads to and what that the impact of communism has on freedom. And so before you came on today, I was talking about both Stalin and Fidel Castro. Both of them had a daughter. Both of those two daughters escaped communism and came to the United States. Folks, that's a true and actual story. And we're not teaching that kind of thing anymore. And I would submit Lud's right. We're not teaching that kind of thing on purpose. And that's truly a failing on the part of academia. Lud mentioned earlier that my driving force is education. Both him and my and another co-host I have, they would bait me to get me into going to an educational rant. I think it's a foundational crisis in the United States. Academia is flatly off the hook. They just are. That's my opinion.
2: And I can very specifically pinpoint it. The way that we have the education system set up today, as somebody that just graduated high school this time last year and just started college, the way that we're taught history, we're lucky if we make it through World War II. And the only time we touch on communism is, oh, look, the communists were okay guys because they helped us beat Hitler. Therefore, we can tolerate them. They're all right. We never go past World War II about what the communists literally did. They starved. They killed their people. They tried to take over the world. We never got to that part because the year ran out and teachers spent so long talking about how bad America was that we never got to how bad the communists were.
1: Or, Brian, you couldn't even talk about why we didn't get the war in the first place because it was going to be fighting on the side of communism.
2: Exactly.
1: You probably never mentioned that, right?
2: No.
0: Well, listen, Brian, we're down to just under a minute. Please do me a favor and tell listeners how to find you and how to find the book you're wanting to sell. And also, don't forget to pass my information on to President Trump because he needs to be on this show.
2: That's I should have just looped him into the call.
0: I was just going to say we need to get him and you both on this show because it's incumbent upon us to educate. Please talk about your book for 30 seconds, Brylon.
2: I got you. Yes, sir. Signed copies are available at brylonbook.com. It's still in the top 10 on the Amazon bestsellers list, where it's been for the last month. And I think it's pretty cool that all these people hate this country, but here is a 20-year-old proving that the American dream is alive and well, and you can have a best-selling book at 20 years old. You can do that. Anybody can.
0: Brian, I got to tell you, your generation is the best of the last four or five generations. I mean that earnestly. Skip you. And he's talking about me being old, and he's got a son. That's our time for today. 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
3: 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I just want to warn you, traffic is tough out there.
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8: Apparently now the state of California is so bad, it's not only driving residents to leave the state of California to other states in the country, but also leave the entire country as a whole. Headline from MSN this past week shows that more Californians are actually seeking a visa known as a golden visa residency outside of the United States. The golden visas are individuals that are able to go and purchase large amounts of property and get a fast track into a permanent residency of another nation because of how much money they're investing in the country. And before we hear the Democrats start screaming about how they hate Donald Trump as much as they hate the state of California, that's just not true. It's apparently golden visa applications have been increasing over the past 5 years, which is halfway into the Joe Biden administration as well. So why are we seeing the mass exodus? Well, with the more than 30% inflationary rate we saw over the 4 years of Joe Biden in the state of California that's trying to double down on those types of policies under the Trump administration, they probably don't see a lot of hope for them to go elsewhere and see the same opportunities. I will give them credit, though. If you hate the country that much, it's time for you to find somewhere else.
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14: Breaking news this hour from Town Hall, I'm Ron Taylor. President Trump is standing firm as trade tensions with Canada escalate.
15: The United States has imposed 50% tariffs on $20 billion in Canadian goods, including hockey sticks and medical supplies. President Trump says the move protects American jobs and strengthens U.S. leverage. Canadian Prime Minister Mark Carney says Canada will respond dollar for dollar. The dispute could put North America's trade agreement under new pressure, with no further talks currently scheduled. Ken Lorman reporting.
14: There's a new plan by the Trump administration to bring down beef prices.
16: President Donald Trump has announced his administration will temporarily allow more beef imports into the U.S. without triggering higher tariffs. Imported beef will be sold at 25% below current market rates. The plan allows up to 300 metric tons of ground beef to enter the U.S. over the next 90 days. However, conservative rural state Republicans are already criticizing the plan, fearing it will harm American ranchers. Senator Tim Sheehy warns it could make it harder for ranchers to rebuild herds. President's heart is in the right place, but says that importing beef will harm ranching families who feed the nation. I'm Lisa Dwyer.
14: The Democratic National Committee rules 2 out of 5 cities out on a short list to host the 2028 presidential convention.
17: Atlanta has not hosted the DNC convention since 1988, and it will not be hosting delegates in 2028. The DNC eliminating Atlanta and Chicago after leaders visiting 5 cities to check out logistics. Boston, Denver, and Philadelphia remain in the running. Republicans have already picked Houston, Texas for their 2028 convention. Laura Winters, Atlanta, Georgia.
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14: IndyCar drivers are ready for the Freedom 250 Grand Prix race happening in Washington, D.C. this weekend, but people who drive the streets every day are not necessarily happy about it, saying their patience is on empty.
19: Washington, D.C. drivers and those who live and work in the area of the race say all of the street closures and detours are making it worse than cherry blossom time in the city. The event is bringing major gridlock with dozens of roads and streets closed, parking and travel restrictions. Access to museums is limited. There are mass transit detours, and flights will briefly stop at Reagan National Airport. And there's a massive weekend security perimeter. Bill Alexander, Washington.
14: A federal appeals court has temporarily halted a court order that would have granted thousands of athletes an extra year of eligibility. This decision comes just 8 days before the college football season begins. The lawsuit was filed by players who graduated high school in 2022. More news at townhall.com. We now know who will serve the rest of former California Congressman Eric Swalwell's House term, which ends in January.
20: California State Senator Ayesha Wahab has won a special election to fill the Democrat seat, defeating Bay Area Rapid Transit Director Melissa Hernandez. Swalwell, who was running for California governor, ended his campaign and quit Congress in April after he was accused of sexual harassment and assault. Allegations he denies. Wahab and Hernandez will face off again in November in an election to determine serve the next full 2-year term. Rich Thomason reporting.
14: President Trump traveled to South Carolina yesterday to support Senator Darlene Graham, his chosen candidate to replace her late brother, Senator Lindsey Graham. Yesterday's Myrtle Beach rally came just days before the Republican runoff, highlighting the president's focus on securing a win for his pick. You'll find more on these stories at townhall.com. I'm Ron Taylor.
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0: Peter Dare and his husband were together for 45 plus years. In that time, he developed ALS. I'm Ron Aaron, and the next Caregiver SOS on air. Tina Smith, we learned from Peter what?
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0: When we're not in the great outdoors, we're thinking about it. Kender Outdoors. 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
1: Dove season just a little over a week away here in Texas and in most states across these United States. Getting excited about it, except it's dry as a bone and I'm not seeing very many doves around. We'll check in with David Gray a little bit. I know he's been out scouting this past week. We'll find out what he's seen. Welcome back to the Kender Outdoors Camp House. I'm really glad you're here. I'm Billy Kender. The website is kinderoutdoors.com, K-I-N-D-E-R. Drop by, leave a note on the door, let us know where you are and how you listen. All I need is your name, city, and state, AM, FM, Sirius XM, podcast, broadcast, word of mouth, can on a string, however you hear the show, it would help us to know, okay? KinderOutdoors.com. The Texas Trophy Hunters Association is in Fort Worth, wrapping up a big summer of San Antonio, Houston, and now Fort Worth. I've asked Logan Hall with the Texas Trophy Hunters Association to join me and tell us what we can expect to see out there. Logan, do you have a little energy left after two giant shows with one to go?
2: We are still full of energy after the first 2 weeks of the Hunters Extravaganzas. We're ready to rock and roll for Fort Worth.
1: You know what? A lot of people have been moving to Texas over the past few years, and they're hearing this for the first time, the Hunters Extravaganza. What the heck is that?
2: The Hunters Extravaganza is where everybody who hunts is interested in the outdoors comes together and comes to see all of our amazing hunting and outdoors exhibitors that we have under one roof.
1: And it is pretty phenomenal. This has taken hold many, many years ago, and it is still rolling, the Texas Trophy Hunters Extravaganza. How was Houston? How was San Antonio?
2: Houston and San Antonio were both phenomenal. We had a ton of people show up, you know, old faces, new faces. It was an exciting time to be at the Hunters Extravaganza, and I am so excited for Fort Worth and what it holds.
1: Absolutely. It's going to be an absolute ball. We got a little taste yesterday of what Fort Worth is going to do this year. It's very hot. Are people scared of the heat, or did they show up?
2: People showed up. The show floor was jam-packed, full of people. You know, we had our free member Friday, and then on top of that, yesterday we had our free Friday for everybody that was sponsored by Safari Club International, and then we still have a ton of giveaways and specials going on for the rest of the weekend.
1: Yeah, absolutely. And by the way, I know that Texas Trophy Hunter Association loves our military. You take good care of them when they come out.
2: Yes, military first responders are valid with a valid ID are welcome to come through the door for free, as well as kids 16 and under.
1: This is always the tailgate party, the kickoff to the fall hunting seasons when we get together in Fort Worth for the Texas Trophy Hunters Extravaganza. And if you need a new hunting blind, if you need a new bow, if you need a new rifle, if you need camo, if you need anything outdoor related, you're going to find it there, right?
2: Yes, sir. You'll find everything you need for the upcoming hunting season on the show floor at the 50th Hunters Extravaganza.
1: 50 years. How can that be? You're only 24. How did this happen? How did that get out in front of you that far?
2: I wish I was only 24, and I cannot believe it. You know, last year we had the honor of celebrating the 50th year of the association as a whole, so it's just crazy to see and look back. You know, we have a lot of older pictures out on the floor kind of celebrating and commemorating those times of the past 50 years, and it's just really cool to look back at those photos and those memories and just see how much Hunters Extravaganza has grown in the last 50 years.
1: Absolutely, and a great name for always bringing out the very best exhibitors. If you're a deer hunter especially, but if you enjoy the outdoors, if you're a duck hunter, dove hunter, a fisherman, there's something there for you at the Texas Trophy Hunters Extravaganza today and tomorrow in Fort Worth at the Fort Worth Convention Center. Now, my granddaughter is a big fan of the reptiles. Are the rattlesnakes back this year?
2: Yes, we will have the rattlesnake pit there. Gator Country is going to be there doing their shows and bringing out all of the baby gators and the snakes and all of the cool things that they bring to the table, as well as our fishing tank and our kids zone.
1: Awesome. What are the hours today, Saturday, and tomorrow, Sunday?
2: Today, we opened up the doors at 9 a.m. and they will close at 7 p.m. And then Sunday, it is 10 a.m. to 5 p.m.
1: There we go. It's Logan Hall with the Texas Trophy Hunters Extravaganza. I'll see you out on the floor, okay?
2: Yes, sir. We'll see you on the floor.
1: Hey, also on the show today, I've invited my friend Jason Douglas with Delta Waterfowl to give us a little update. What are those wetlands looking like? What was spring production like up in North Dakota, Canada, South Dakota, where the breeding grounds are, for the most part, for our ducks? We'll talk ducks, duck hunting, and waterfowl conservation with Jason on the show today. I need to say good morning to Rick Wegworth. Rick, down in Hallsburg, Texas, is my eyes on Trading House Reservoir. He always keeps me up to date with what's happening at Trading House. Thank you, Rick. Good to hear from you. Thanks for listening, as always. Mark Lyons catches the show in Nixa, Missouri. Thank you for the kind note, Mark. And congratulations, Brian Schmidt from Maryland, of all places. He won the Bassmaster Elite at Lake Champlain, a four-day total of 81 pounds and 7 ounces. His third Bassmaster Elite title at Champlain. Chris Johnson, Seth Fider, Caleb Sumrall, and Drew Cook round out the top five. Hey, I thought since we were talking ducks on the show today with Delta Waterfowl, that we would work on our duck dogs a little bit with the great Tom Dockin up in Northfield, Minnesota at his Oak Ridge Kennels. And we'll do that when we come back from the coffee pot at Kinder Outdoors.
3: This is Michael Waddell. And when I'm not in the great outdoors, I'm thinking about it with Kinder Outdoors.
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6: Apparently now the state of California is so bad, it's not only driving residents to leave the state of California to other states in the country, but also leave the entire country as a whole. Headline from MSN this past week shows that more Californians are actually seeking a visa known as a Golden Visa residency outside of the United States. The Golden Visas are individuals that are able to go and purchase large amounts of property and get a fast track into a permanent residency of another nation because of how much money they're investing in the country. And before we hear the Democrats start screaming about how they hate Donald Trump as much as they hate the state of California. That's just not true. It's apparently Golden Visa applications have been increasing over the past 5 years, which is halfway into the Joe Biden administration as well. So why are we seeing the mass exodus? Well, with the more than 30% inflationary rate we saw over the 4 years of Joe Biden in the state of California that's trying to double down on those types of policies under the Trump administration, they probably don't see a lot of hope for them to go elsewhere and see the same opportunities. I will give them credit, though. If you hate the country that much, it's time for you to find somewhere else.
9: 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Town Hall tells the stories the corporate press buries. 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

0: From the rough brush of South Texas to the thick bush of South Africa, it's Kender Outdoors.
1: 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My friend Tom Dockin joins us now from his world-famous Oak Ridge Kennels up in Northfield, Minnesota. Hey, Tom, we're counting on you to help us build a better bird dog today.
2: Hey, Billy, great to be back on the show. You know, this week we got a command or a series of commands that aren't going to be given verbally when you're all finished with them. And a lot of people get a little confused on how to go about the process. And I'm talking about whistle commands. These commands can be used across the board for upland bird dogs or be used for your retrievers as well. What I like to do, here's a series of commands that I'm going to use. I'm going to use a one whistle blast, a sharp blast. That's going to be my sit command. Or if you have a pointing dog, you could use that for your whoa and your stop. Repeated blasts, continual repeating blasts on the whistle. That's going to be my come command. And then two blasts on the whistle will be for my dog to check back into me. Let me tell you how we do this. We're going to start all of these commands first. I want to have them done verbally. It makes it easier and with the leash. So if we're going to do the sit command and your dog already understands that when you pull up on the leash to sit, what I want you to do is walk with the leash, pull up on the leash, say sit first, then follow with one whistle blast. You're going to do that for a couple of days, and then you're going to start with walking the dog, pull up on the leash, then I want you to do whistle first, followed by the sit command. And what we're doing here is we're now transferring to whistle only. And then the third step would be to walk on that leash, one whistle blast only, no verbal, and now you've got that in the process. And what you want to do is every time you work with the sit command, even if you're doing it verbally, follow up with one blast, and your dog's going to catch on to that. Now, repeated blasts on the whistle for your dog to come. All I want you to do is have your dog on a check cord. At this time, I want to make sure he does know how to come. If you tug the cord, I want you to tug the cord, give the come command, and as your dog's coming to you, do repeated blasts on the whistle. Very easy, easy to understand. Come command, repeated blast, followed by repeated blast, and then the come command, and then gradually we phase out come, and we're right on the whistle with that command. Now, two blasts to get your dog to turn and quarter is just a variation of your repeated blasts on the whistle. And you're going to find that when your dog is out in front of you, if you give two blasts on the whistle, he's going to turn like he's going to come into you, but he doesn't hear you continue the whistle. And he's going to turn, look in, continue on his way. He gets out to the other side, two blasts, turn, look in. Now, if you want to keep your dog honest on two blasts, periodically you do have to call him in with all the blasts on the whistle for the recall. Use that tip and you're going to have a dog that not only is going to be verbal, but is going to understand everything on the whistle. Hey, if you're looking for the Dockin training products, you can find them at all major retailers or go to Dockins.com. Hey, and don't forget about the best dog food in the world, Purina Pro Plan. It doesn't get any better than that.
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1: Coming up in just a little while, my friend Jason Douglas with Delta Waterfowl is going to join us. Ray Sasser, the late, great Ray Sasser. He was a huge fan of hunting waterfowl, wrote about it multiple times. Here he is in his own words.
3: I'm a duck snob. I got there honestly enough, learning duck hunting strategies from some of the best Southeast Texas waterfowl minds of the 1970s. Ducks were abundant, and those grizzled low pros hunted in what is now the McFadden National Wildlife Refuge. How snobbish were we? The limit was 10 ducks in those days, and game was so abundant that we could have filled a limit virtually every day. Instead, we chose to hunt ducks selectively and settled on the elegant pintail drake as a status bird. Mallard drakes were a close second, but few mallards came that far south. We would dutifully trudge to the blind before daylight. On good weather days, the north wind breathed life into decoys as swarms of teal, widgeons, gadwalls, and shovelers worked the spread. We didn't bother to call, didn't bother to shoot. We just watched the parade, impatiently awaiting pintails that first appeared as dots against an azure sky coming out of the rice fields to the north. There were days when we never fired a shot until 8 a.m. The goal was 10 pintail drakes. Achieving that goal was the duck snob status equivalent of bagging a Boone and Crockett buck or flashing a Rolex watch. It was tough to do, not because there was a shortage of pintails, but because a hen or two always got shot in the crossfire. In my mind, the 1970s represents the golden era of modern duck hunting. In ascending order, here is my list of favorite duck species. Gadwalls. This is the duck in the gray flannel suit. In fact, their nickname is gray duck because of their nondescript gray bodies. Gadwalls are not easy to hunt. They're often call shy and decoy shy. Even when they commit to decoys, they try to land on the outskirts of the spread. American widgeon. These ducks are like the poor man's pintail, flying in large flocks and floating into a decoy spread. They decoy readily, and you often hear their high-pitched whistling peeps before you see the approaching ducks. The drake is an elegant bird with a distinctive white forehead and crown that earns it the nickname ball pate. Teal, American teal come in three species, blue wing, green wing, and cinnamon, and they're all cool in their own way. You don't see many cinnamon teal in Texas, and the blue wings are mostly gone south by the time the normal duck season starts. Green wings are the mainstay during traditional duck seasons, and the drakes are beautiful little ducks with richly colored chestnut heads accented by a glossy green patch. They seem mesmerized by decoys and often buzz a spread in a confusing swarm. Teal are the real deal. Mallards. The mallard drake is the vision most people conjure when thinking of wild ducks. The drake's iridescent green head, chestnut breast, electric blue wing speculums, and gaudy orange feet may sound tasteless, but it's a pretty neat look when the sun hits him like a spotlight as he's coming to the call. Wood ducks. The first duck I ever shot was a wood duck drake jumped off a narrow creek about a mile behind my East Texas home. I was about 14 and I knew so little about ducks that I couldn't identify the second duck I shot that morning, a wood duck hen. Many people consider wood duck drakes to be the most beautiful North American duck, and they are correct. Woodies are hard to hunt because they don't decoy readily, nor do they respond well to calling. Their eerie whistling calls are background music for East Texas river bottoms and lakes. Pintails. These guys remain my favorites even though they've fallen on hard times. When a big flock of pintails commits to decoys, they seldom come directly to the spread. Instead, they make big, lazy circles, gracefully drifting on wind currents, parachuting lower with each pass, looking carefully for anything suspicious. Pintail drakes in flight are the most elegant of waterfowl. Their long, slender necks counterbalanced by the equally long tail feathers with which they are named. Up close, the drake's beautiful mix of understated colors make it appear dressed for a night on the town. Mr. Blackwell would approve. I know I do.
1: 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The team at the Dead Rabbit Lodge in South Dakota has been in the business of making hunters happy for a long, long time. 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
10: With SRN News, I'm Bob Agnew in Washington. As the trade rhetoric continues to fly, President Trump remains firm in his position, Canada pushing back against President's threats of 50% tariffs on some goods. Tesla recalling nearly 3 million vehicles in China over door handle safety risks. Tesla and other Chinese car makers are recalling more than 4 million

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0: 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Tall tales and life's tough spots get worked out here. 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
1: 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The 2027 DSC Convention and Sporting Expo at the Georgia World Congress Center in Atlanta. We're going to be there January 7th through the 10th. Looking forward to seeing you there. Jason Douglas is the Associate Development Director for Delta Waterfowl and my special guest on the show today. Hey, Jason, I've been wanting to have you on for a while. I'm glad you're here. Welcome.
2: Oh, my pleasure, Big Billy Kender. It's always good to hear your voice.
3: Absolutely. I see you all over the place, wherever I go, you know. If there's a big conservation event somewhere, you're there representing Delta Waterfowl, and I want you to know I appreciate that.
2: Yes, sir. Always doing the Lord's work for ducks.
3: There you go. That's exactly right. We're going to talk about ducks today a little bit. First of all, for folks that don't know why it's important to have an organization like Delta Waterfowl, tell us why.
2: Well, we were founded in 1911. Our founder, James Ford Bell, his goal was to produce a few ducks for every duck he killed. So his kids could have liberal limits, grandkids, and just pass on the resource. So we started a research organization about 115 years ago. And we did all this great research, and then we started realizing we found 1,000 ways not to produce more ducks. And we found several ways that are the most cost effective to produce ducks, which is through predator management and hen houses. And so we're just out there now growing and putting out our trap sites to trap egg-eating predators, putting over water nesting structures for mallards. They love them to try to reduce predation rates on the prairie. We also do a lot of policy advocacy, R3, hunter recruitment, retention, reactivation, and wetland work through policy. So we're a great organization. I'm really proud to work here.
3: Which, in layman's terms, guys, means that 365 days a year, Delta Waterfowl is jumping up and down on somebody's desk in D.C. For the ducks and the duck hunters. Am I right?
2: Absolutely. We have a wonderful policy team.
3: There you go. Very good. All right. Let's talk about ducks a little bit. I want to talk about South Dakota, North Dakota, Canada. Whatever happens there early in the year reflects what happens down south the rest of the year. How are we looking?
2: So it's kind of been a whirlwind this year. Late spring, you know, we had a great snow melt. We had some good spring rains. And then come May, we kind of went into a drought on the prairie. Now, the facts and figures I'm going to give you right now are mainly coming, it's all coming from North Dakota, because they're doing an early May pond count survey and a early May breeding population survey. And by the end of May, we actually had a 3% drier than early May of last year. So our amount of potholes that had water in it to sustain our broods were actually lower. So we were expecting not great duck production. They had 2.4 million breeding duck pairs. It was down 9.5%. Blue-winged teal, which I know you were interested in, is down 23% in early May on the breeding population. Mm-hmm. We were kind of nervous. Pintail were down 24%. And so we did the North Dakota Game and Fish, they did another survey.

0: in mid-July, and they're showing the pond counts were up 36% due to late May and June rains. So, you know, ducks will try to re-nest up to six times a year if they had a failed nest or if they can't find good water or good habitat. And so now we're getting optimistic again. Our brood survey, which is a really good indicator of potential fall flight, was up 55% over last year in North Dakota. And so we're expecting a fall flight increase by 9% versus 2025 and even more so than 2024. Blue-winged teal were up 44%. Pintails were up 76% on the brood surveys.
1: Wow. You know, I'm an old bird dog guy, quail hunter, and so when we have a two-hatch year, we're really happy. When we have a three-hatch year, we're ecstatic. I did not know that ducks could brood six times a year.
0: Well, once they have a successful nest, they won't try to re-nest. But if they had a failed nest, they will continue to try. A lot of the ducks that we were missing, you know, we had our on the BPOP survey in May, it was down 9.5%. That doesn't mean that we lost those ducks forever. That means that they probably went somewhere else, probably maybe further north into Prairie Canada to go breed due to the current drought in early May in North Dakota. But yeah, once they have a successful nest, they will raise their brood and move on. But if they have a failed nest, they'll re-nest up to six times.
1: Awesome. So Jason, how do these numbers that we now have in our pocket, how do they translate into ducks killed this fall? Has that changed the federal regulations on ducks at all? Are the numbers going to be just like they were last year?
0: So, you know, we're setting our season parameters a year in advance now. Coming up, the U.S. Fish and Wildlife Service BPOP survey, the breeding population survey over all the Prairie Pothole region, will be released in early September. And with that data and the migratory bird activity and harvest survey that's going to be released, they take all this information together to set up the regulation of framework for the four flyways for the next season. So we won't know anything until early September. But right now, if what we're seeing is true, it's going to stay with very liberal framework, which are, you know, our normal high amount of days to hunt, high harvest daily bag limits. So at one point, we thought that if we continue this trend down like we have over the past couple of years, they might start making some adjustments to the framework. But I'm not like the head guy in charge, right? I'm a development director in Texas. But from what we're seeing, it's it looks like they're not going to make any adjustments to the adaptive harvest management.
1: Yeah, what about the flyways? You know, the Gulf Coast guys, it just seems like duck hunters are always complaining, just like us quail hunters. We're always complaining. Not enough ducks here, there, and everywhere. They've moved. They're coming down. What are the flyways looking like?
0: Well, a lot of the migration is going to be dependent on weather conditions, right? I remember we usually get our birds in North Texas or big ducks around Christmas time, New Year's, and we really failed to get it this year, and it was tough. You know, it's tough to, you know, advocate for our wonderful programs, and then we don't get our ducks here. But it was 80 degrees at Christmas time in Dallas last year, and yeah. You know, if they have open water and food, there's really no light hunting pressure. Then really, there's no reason for them to migrate. And so, what we're expecting now, this is all speculation. This is not Delta. This is Jason Douglas. Okay. But on the weather speculation on some people that I follow, they're expecting a colder and wetter winter throughout the central flyway. Like, it's actually cut. I like Snowbird Bob. He's a little extremist, but he's a really good, he's really good at speculation on future weather patterns, especially over the wintertime. And so if we get a colder weather winter, we should expect hopefully a better migration this year.
1: Yeah.
0: You know, ducks are just trying to survive, right? And migration is, you know, if they're comfortable where they're at and they have open water and food, there's really no reason for them to. And, you know, we just need a change in weather pattern. Right now, there's a good chance that we might get that.
1: You know, if I'm at the buffet and I'm fat and happy, I'm good till the air conditioner goes out. And then I'm going somewhere else, Jason. I get
0: absolutely.
1: It.
0: Absolutely. Absolutely. Hey,
1: if you can hang with me just a minute through the break, I want to come back and talk to you a little bit about your setup, okay? What kind of gun, what gun you're shooting. I want to talk about decoy spreads and some other stuff for a minute. Can you hang on?
0: Absolutely.
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4: 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Anthony Holm brings sharp, straight-talk insight into Texas politics, policy, and conservative values. He takes on the big questions. Where's Texas headed? 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

0: You don't have to have four-wheel drive to get to this camp house. The helicopter will do the trick. This is Kinder Outdoors.
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2: Absolutely.
3: Now, you are based in Texas, Associate Development Director. What does that mean?
2: I'm in the major gifts department, so I work with really passionate waterfowlers that have a higher net worth that are excited about our programs and give money, restricted dollars towards specific programs that we're doing on the research side or intensive management or our R3 or policy.
3: And how can they reach you, I guess, through Delta Waterfowl?
2: Absolutely. My information is extremely public. You can just look us up on the Delta website or is jdouglas@deltawaterfowl.org.
3: Gotcha. Very good. I want to talk about duck hunters a little bit, Jason, because you people are just not quite right, you know. You have Thanksgiving dinner with a duck hunter and ask them to say the prayer over the meal, and somewhere in there they're going to say, "Lord, please give me 16 degrees and sweet so I can go sit in the lake." You're not right, Jason.
2: You know, misery loves company. We're a different breed of people, but with the right gear, duck hunting's very comfortable. It's a nice social sport. We get together and the camaraderie and the campfires, and it makes it all worth it.
3: Absolutely. Hey, you know, one of the biggest struggles we have in the outdoors these days is youngsters. We need young blood to get involved. We need young quail hunters. We need young deer hunters. We need young duck hunters. A lot of times, it's just really difficult for a youngster to get started, even if they have an interest in it. Help us set up a young duck hunter. If somebody's listening today, some 14-year-old kid, and he wants to hunt ducks, what does he need? What kind of investment does he need to make initially? He can get started pretty cheap, right?
2: Hey, Billy, we just surpassed our 100,000th participant with our first hunt program at Delta Waterfowl that's led through our chapter system. We have 350 chapters across the U.S. and Canada, many of which host a first hunt every year. And so if there's any youth that are interested, reach out to their local chapter, and we'd love to get them to help. But when it comes to gear, you know, for your first hunt, it doesn't take much. It takes a single-shot shotgun, a license, a duck stamp, some steel shot, and a few decoys and warm clothes. You don't even need a call to hunt ducks, but as it progresses naturally, it gets much more involved and expensive. But the access to duck hunting, finding places, learning the regulations can be challenging, but I always suggest for people to reach out to a mentor to help.
3: And I bet you Delta Waterfowl can probably send us in the right direction regionally anyway, to where, you know, duck numbers have produced in the past, and we can probably find a good place to hunt in that area somewhere.
2: Most certainly.
3: Tell me about your shotgun. What's your number one? I know you've probably got a closet full of them, but what's your old reliable that you shoot ducks with?
2: Oh, old reliable would be my Remington 870 that I've been using since I was 14 years old, that survived a house fire and has a beautiful patina on it. But lately I've been using the Super Black Eagle 3, the Benelli Super Black Eagle 3 28 gauge with Migra Bismuth. And I find that combination's awesome. It doesn't blow the birds off the property. It's not very loud. Follow-up shots are fast, and it's really great hunting in small timber holes up in North Texas.
3: You know what? Jason shoots his ducks with a 28 gauge. That means he shoots them right square in the head. You've been doing this a day or two, Jason.
2: if I'm lucky. And honestly, I've been getting more into black powder shotgunning.
3: Cool.
2: I have a 16 gauge side-by-side made in Belgium in 1865.
3: Wow.
2: And it is a absolute blast shooting black powder at ducks, especially on a nice slow day when you have time to reload between. But it's been a lot of fun. It all started with my great uncle leaving me a 12 gauge single shot shotgun in his inheritance. And there's nothing funner than that boom, kabloom with a big old ball of smoke, and it makes everyone on the blind laugh, and it's a blast.
3: I bet it is. And you mentioned reloading. The thought was going through my head before you said that on those days where the ducks are swarming you and you could kill them with a fly swatter and you're reloading that thing, it could get a little tense.
2: It could be a little tense, and it's also a little dangerous because you forget which one you put the powder charge in, which barrel, and like, you know, you got to really focus on just getting that gun reloaded before. But, you know, it's just part of duck hunting.
3: Focus.
2: It makes you shoot straighter.
3: Yeah, that's right. Jason, tell me about your dog.
2: You know, my dog is Rigger. He is 13 years old. He's a black lab, and he is pretty well retired. He went on a dove hunt last year, and it about killed him. But my friends at River by Flats, they have some very, very quality, well-trained dogs through Blazing Gun Dogs out of Magnolia. And Ray and Cooper do a great job getting the birds for us.
3: Excellent. That's wonderful. I tell you what, if people want to know more about Delta Waterfowl, get involved, do you have get-togethers from time to time?
2: Oh, we certainly do. Mainly just, you know, if they really want to get involved, to join a local chapter. You know, reach out to us, join as a member. All this information can be found at www.deltawaterfowl, that's fowl, like the bird, not like the smell, .org. And we have lots of resources on there for duck hunters and ways to get a hold of a chapter or to start a chapter or to reach out to our development team or major gifts team as well.
3: Jason, I see that the home office is in Bismarck, North Dakota. Do you ever get an invite, like to have a meeting in a duck swamp in North Dakota?
2: Oh, most certainly. We have our Spring Duck Academy up there every year. They don't make the Texans come up there in the wintertime because we can't handle it. But I try to go up there about once a year for different meetings and such.
3: There you go. I go to South Dakota every fall for a pheasant meeting in December, and we thoroughly enjoy it. It's a lot of fun.
2: Yes, sir.
3: Hey, love what you guys are doing, especially with kids. That's fantastic. And the focus is on research and raising more ducks. Keep up the good work, okay?
2: Yes, sir. You too. Thank you so much for all you do, Billy.
3: David Gray, the Dove Blaster, back with me again this week. I know you've been out doing a little scouting, Dave. Give me some good news.
4: Can I call you later? So I just went out and scouted, and it has been just so dry that everything is just really, really slow. If they are out there, they're landing really, really early in the field. When I was out scouting, I scouted 5 properties the other day, and it was really slow. I did see some in the field early on, but you know, it's definitely slower than last year.
3: Yeah, and you know what? The forecast from now until the 1st of September is not pretty. It's 10-something every day, and you know, it'll break eventually, and you want to be in good shape and have a place to go when it does break. And if you want to hunt with the Dove Blasters, and I promise you do if you're a dove hunter in North Texas, you just go to the website, right?
4: Yes, sir, doveblasters.com. And everything is right there that you need to sign up and come hunt with us this year.
3: Okay, very good. Just in a nutshell, Dave has leased all these properties. He has all the legal work worked out. He's been in contact with the game wardens. There's no poachers. It's like a movie, a pick in your seat at a movie theater. You do it all online. Show up in the dark the morning of, just before you shoot, and that app will take you directly to your tree limb, right?
4: Yes, sir. It'll take you directly there. So it's free to join, free to sign up, free to see everything that we got. So, you know, come check us out. If you have any questions, my phone number is right there on the website, and you'll call, and I will pick up personally.
3: DoveBlasters.com.
4: Yes, sir.
3: Have a better report for me next time, Dave.
4: Man, I sure hope so. But, you know, as like last year, it's going to be, you know, the weather says it's going to be completely dry. But you know what? I guarantee you it's going to rain the day before opening day. Something's going to happen.
3: Going to hold you to it. Thanks, Dave.
4: Yeah. Okay. Have a good one, Bill.
1: Yep. Hey, let's grab a cup of coffee.
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6: Now that the primaries are mostly over and Republican and Democrat voters have selected their candidates for the November election, what should come next? Republicans have a clear advantage when it comes to money and good candidates. President Trump should release the hundreds of millions of dollars he has in two PACs to help Republican candidates who need it. In doing so, he helps himself by avoiding another impeachment and defunding of the Iran war, which Iran is counting on. Republicans should also nationalize House and Senate races. They should be telling voters they'll experience an entirely different country than they and their ancestors have lived through if the left wins. Democrats will reopen the border, defund police, pack the Supreme Court, and other things voters won't like. Need proof? Look at the declining approval ratings for New York City Mayor Zoran Mamdani, who sold New Yorkers a bill of goods and now wants them to foot the bill. And then there's the national debt, which is approaching $40 trillion. No country in history has survived with such debt. If Republicans lose the House and Senate, the country will pay dearly. I'm Cal Thomas.
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8: Dr. Robert Jeffress has had just about enough of James Tallarico. Mr. Tallarico, a theologian who is the Democrat Party's nominee for the Senate in Texas. Tallarico believes that God is non-binary and that Jesus supports abortion. Dr. Jeffress is pastor of the prominent First Baptist Church in Dallas. He accused Tallarico being a woke evangelical who is prostituting the name of Jesus Christ. He says Tallarico is trying to turn the Jesus of the Bible into a woke Messiah. And such a notion is contrary to what the Bible teaches. Dr. Jeffress says the Jesus that Tallarico follows is not the same Jesus of the Bible, and that is called blasphemy. The nation's voters would do well to pay heed to Dr. Jeffress. There are many other Democrats running for office who claim to be evangelicals, but they also claim Jesus is not the only way to heaven. Well, if you believe in such heresy, you will soon discover that Jesus is the only way to heaven, but there are many ways to hell. I'm Todd Stearns.
10: Intelligent, conservative talk.
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12: News this hour at Town Hall. I'm Bob Agnew in Washington. As the trade rhetoric continues to fly, President Trump is not backing down.
13: The United States has imposed 50% tariffs on $20 billion in Canadian goods, including hockey sticks and medical supplies. President Trump says the move protects American jobs and strengthens U.S. leverage. Canadian Prime Minister Mark Carney says Canada will respond dollar for dollar. The dispute could put North America's trade agreement under new pressure, with no further talks currently scheduled. Ken Lorman reporting.
12: The White House is taking action now to bring down the cost of beef by changing some of its trade regulations. Here's correspondent Willie Nelson with a closer look.
14: President Trump is temporarily waiving higher tariffs on ground beef imports for the next 90 days. The move allows up to 300,000 metric tons of ground beef into the country without the usual higher out-of-quota tariffs. The president says the imported beef will be sold at 25% below current market prices to help lower costs for American families while the domestic cattle herd rebuilds. Willie Nelson, Washington.
12: Ranchers in northern Mexico are preparing to resume cattle exports to the U.S. as a year-long ban comes to an end. That ban had been imposed due to a parasite outbreak affecting cattle industries on both sides of the border. The plan is to resume imports August 24th. New CDC figures highlighted by the Trump White House show a sharp decline in overdose deaths in 2025. Here's Richard Boyd.
15: Supporters say the numbers prove President Trump's border and cartel crackdown is saving lives. Synthetic opioid deaths fell 22% from nearly 49,000 in 2024 to about 38,000 in 2025. Overall, overdose deaths dropped 14%. The administration credits tougher border enforcement, action against traffickers, and pressure on cartels for what it calls a major fentanyl breakthrough. Richard Boyd reporting.
12: More at townhall.com.
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12: A big win for President Trump and his ballroom project. We get more from correspondent Laura Winters.
17: Chief Justice John Roberts rules work on President Trump's ballroom can continue at the White House. President Trump taking to his Truth Social page, writing, "The military ballroom complex being built on the hallowed grounds of the White House, which is so vital for national security, will be the greatest of its kind."
12: That is correspondent Laura Winters reporting. Some new advice coming in to President Trump regarding the ongoing war with Iran. Some observers believe the president's words could be nearly as influential as any military force in challenging Iran's ruling regime. Analysts say President Trump might want to spotlight the mullah's brutality, corruption, and hypocrisy, including the privileged lifestyles of regime elites abroad. They argue that stronger communication tools, including efforts to bypass internet blackouts, could help Iranians organize and resist. More at Town Hall. Tesla recalling nearly 3 million vehicles in China now over door handles that have a safety issue.
18: Tesla and other Chinese car makers are recalling more than 4 million vehicles over safety concerns, including risks tied to their door handles. Tesla's recalling about 2.98 million vehicles, including Models 3, Y, X, and S, over door handle safety risks. This follows China's announcement in February to ban hidden door handles seen commonly on Tesla and other Chinese electric vehicles starting next year. It follows EV accidents where hidden electronic door handles fail to function and trapped passengers. Keith Peters reporting.
12: The White House is setting an ambitious new goal for American space launches. President Trump signed a national security presidential memorandum to restore U.S. leadership in space transportation, aiming for more than 1,000 launches and reentries on American soil each year by 2030. More.
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0: I hope that new gun you get for your birthday makes you as happy as the one you got for Christmas. 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
1: About 30 yards from my back door here at the camp house, I have a Dillon blind set up. Nice, big, spacious Dillon blind elevated on a 5-foot platform. And I can look right down to the back of the place and see the coons and the squirrels coming in for a bite to eat. Makes it real easy for me to take a break and slip out of the house and over to the blind. And I keep a little .22 rifle handy, and I plank those raccoons and take great pleasure in that, because they kill my chickens, and I don't like it. Kinder Outdoors, thank you for being here, being a part of it. Big celebration in Fort Worth today. The Texas Trophy Hunters Extravaganza comes but once a year to the Cowtown, and it's there this weekend. Got kicked off yesterday. It's the unofficial first domino to fall in the fall hunting seasons around here. It's the marker that gets everything started. And I want to talk to Logan Hall with the Texas Trophy Hunters Association about that. Welcome back, Logan. Hey, you've already had two big shows in Texas. Do you have enough strength left to pull off a third one?
2: We are still full of energy after the first 2 weeks of the Hunters Extravaganzas. We're ready to rock and roll for Fort Worth.
1: You know what? A lot of people have been moving to Texas over the past few years, and they're hearing this for the first time, the Hunters Extravaganza. What the heck is that?
2: The Hunters Extravaganza is where everybody who hunts is interested in the outdoors comes together and comes to see all of our amazing hunting and outdoors exhibitors that we have under one roof.
1: And it is pretty phenomenal. This has taken hold many, many years ago, and it is still rolling, the Texas Trophy Hunters Extravaganza. How was Houston? How was San Antonio?
2: Houston and San Antonio were both phenomenal. We had a ton of people show up, you know, old faces, new faces. It was an exciting time to be at the Hunters Extravaganza, and I am so excited for Fort Worth and what it holds.
1: Absolutely. It's going to be an absolute ball. We got a little taste yesterday of what Fort Worth is going to do this year. It's very hot. Are people scared of the heat, or did they show up?
2: People showed up. The show floor was jam-packed, full of people. You know, we had our Free Member Friday, and then on top of that, yesterday we had our Free Friday for everybody that was sponsored by Safari Club International, and then we still have a ton of giveaways and specials going on for the rest of the weekend.
1: Yeah, absolutely. And by the way, I know that Texas Trophy Hunter Association loves our military. You take good care of them when they come out.
2: Yes, military first responders are valid with a valid ID are welcome to come through the door for free, as well as kids 16 and under.
1: This is always the tailgate party, the kickoff to the fall hunting seasons when we get together in Fort Worth for the Texas Trophy Hunters Extravaganza. And if you need a new hunting blind, if you need a new bow, if you need a new rifle, if you need camo, if you need anything outdoor related, you're going to find it there, right?
2: Yes, sir. You'll find everything you need for the upcoming hunting season on the show floor at the 50th Hunters Extravaganza.
1: 50 years. How can that be? You're only 24. How did this happen? How did that get out in front of you that far?
2: I wish I was only 24, and I cannot believe it. You know, last year we had the honor of celebrating the 50th year of the association as a whole, so it's just crazy to see and look back. You know, we have a lot of older pictures out on the floor kind of celebrating and commemorating this time for the past 50 years. And it's just really cool to look back at those photos and those memories and just see how much Hunters Extravaganza has grown in the last 50 years.
1: Absolutely. And a great name for always bringing out the very best exhibitors. If you're a deer hunter, especially, but if you enjoy the outdoors, if you're a duck hunter, dove hunter, a fisherman, there's something there for you at the Texas Trophy Hunters Extravaganza today and tomorrow. In Fort Worth at the Fort Worth Convention Center. Now, my granddaughter is a big fan of the reptiles. Are the rattlesnakes back this year?
2: Yes, we will have the Rattlesnake Pit there. Gator Country is going to be there doing their shows and bringing out all of the baby gators and the snakes and all of the cool things that, that they bring to the table, as well as our fishing tank and our kids zone.
1: Awesome. What are the hours today, Saturday, and tomorrow, Sunday?
2: Today, we opened up the doors at 9 a.m., and they will close at 7 p.m., and then Sunday, it is 10 a.m. to 5 p.m.
1: There we go. It's Logan Hall with the Texas Trophy Hunters Extravaganza. I'll see you out on the floor, okay?
2: Yes, sir. We'll see you on the floor.
3: Thank you very much, Logan. Hey, still to come, since we're going to be talking ducks this hour with Jason Douglas with Delta Waterfowl, thought it might be a really good idea to pay a little attention to our duck dogs, our hunting partners. And no one better than about that than Tom Dockin up in Minnesota at his world-famous and widely known Oak Ridge Kennels in Northfield, Minnesota. He's coming up after the break talking about whistle commands with our dogs. The great Ray Sasser, the late great Ray Sasser, our old Camp House storyteller. He's gone now, but in his own words, we have him talking about his duck hunting career and his favorite ducks. Let's go freshen up our coffee cup or that glass of iced tea, and I'll meet you right back here in the Camp House at Kinder Outdoors.
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4: I'm Tom Watson with Bended Knee International, asking you to pray for the Navajo people of New Mexico and Arizona. 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
5: Foundations of Freedom, a look at America's founding principles and the leaders who shaped our nation.
6: When George Washington accepted command of the Continental Army, Americans were fighting a king and determined not to replace one form of unchecked power with another. Washington understood the difference between authority and ownership. In 1775, he declared, "When we assume the soldier, we do not lay aside the citizen." Even as commander of America's army, Washington remembered that he remained one of the people and that the power entrusted to him was never his to keep. He did not fight to rule America. He fought so Americans could govern themselves. Washington's example gave the young nation something more than victory. It gave America a standard for leadership. Those who hold power must remain accountable to the people they serve, because in a free nation, leadership is not ownership. It is a duty and a trust.
7: Intelligent, conservative talk. This is 9:30 a.m. The Answer. Our office doesn't look out over the lake. It is the lake. This is Kender Outdoors.
8: 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We're talking ducks on the show today with Delta Waterfowl, so let's talk duck dogs a little bit with a guy that knows as much about those dogs as anyone on planet Earth. He's a Kender Outdoors pro, Tom Dockin, up in Northfield, Minnesota at his world-famous Oak Ridge Kennels. Hey, Tom.
9: Hey, Billy. Great to be back on the show. You know, this week we got a command or a series of commands that aren't going to be given verbally when you're all finished with them. And a lot of people get a little confused on how to go about the process. And I'm talking about whistle commands. These commands can be used across the board for upland bird dogs or be used for your retrievers as well. What I like to do, here's a series of commands that I'm going to use. I'm going to use a one whistle blast, a sharp blast. That's going to be my sit command. Or if you have a pointing dog, you could use that for your whoa and your stop. Repeated blasts, continual repeating blasts on the whistle. That's going to be my come command. And then two blasts on the whistle will be for my dog to check back into me. Let me tell you how we do this. We're going to start all of these commands first. I want to have them done verbally. It makes it easier. And with the leash. So if we're going to do the sit command and your dog already understands that when you pull up on the leash to sit, what I want you to do is walk with the leash, pull up on the leash, say sit first, then follow with one whistle blast. You're going to do that for a couple of days, and then you're going to start with walking the dog, pull up on the leash, then I want you to do whistle first, followed by the sit command. And what we're doing here is we're now transferring to whistle only. And then the third step would be to walk on that leash, one whistle blast only, no verbal, and now you've got that in the process. And what you want to do is every time you work with the sit command, even if you're doing it verbally, follow up with one blast, and your dog's going to catch on to that. Now, repeated blasts on the whistle for your dog to come. All I want you to do is have your dog on a check cord. At this time, I want to make sure he does know how to come. If you tug the cord, I want you to tug the cord, give the come command, and as your dog's coming to you, do repeated blasts on the whistle. Very easy to understand. Come command, repeated blast, followed by repeated blast, and then the come command, and then gradually we phase out come, and we're right on the whistle with that command. Now, two blasts to get your dog to turn and quarter is just a variation of your repeated blast on the whistle, and you're going to find that when your dog is out in front of you, if you give two blasts on the whistle, he's going to turn like he's going to come into you, but he doesn't hear you continue the whistle, and he's going to turn, look in, continue on his way, he gets out to the other side, two blasts, turn, look in. Now, if you want to keep your dog honest on two blasts, periodically you do have to call him in with all the blasts on the whistle for the recall. Use that tip and you're going to have a dog that not only is going to be verbal, but is going to understand everything on the whistle. Hey, if you're looking for the Dachshund training products, you can find them at all major retailers or go to Dachshunds.com. Hey, and don't forget about the best dog food in the world, Purina Pro Plan. It doesn't get any better than that.
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8: Here's our old camp house storyteller, the late, great Ray Sasser.
10: I'm a duck snob. I got there honestly enough, learning duck hunting strategies from some of the best Southeast Texas waterfowl minds of the 1970s. Ducks were abundant, and those grizzled low pros hunted in what is now the McFadden National Wildlife Refuge. The hurricanes have taken a toll on that vast expanse of boggy marsh butting up against the Gulf of Mexico just west of Sabine Pass. 30 years ago, it was God's gift to ducks and duck hunters. How snobbish were we? The limit was 10 ducks in those days, and game was so abundant we could have filled the limit virtually every day. Instead, we chose to hunt ducks selectively, and settled on the elegant pintail drake as a status bird. Mallard drakes were a close second, but few mallards came that far south. We'd dutifully trudge to the blind before daylight. On good weather days, the north wind breathed life into decoys as swarms of teal, widgeons, gadwalls, and shovelers worked the spread. We didn't bother to call, didn't bother to shoot. We just watched the parade, impatiently awaiting pintails that first appeared as dots against an azure sky coming out of the rice fields to the north. There were days when we never fired a shot until 8 a.m. The goal was 10 pintail drakes. Achieving that goal was the duck snob status equivalent of bagging a Boone and Crockett buck or flashing a Rolex watch. It was tough to do, not because there was a shortage of pintails, but because a hen or two always got shot in the crossfire. In my mind, the 1970s represents the golden era of modern duck hunting. In ascending order, here is my list of favorite duck species. Gadwalls. This is the duck in the gray flannel suit. In fact, their nickname is gray duck because of their nondescript gray bodies. Gadwalls are not easy to hunt. They're often call shy and decoy shy. Even when they commit to decoys, they try to land on the outskirts of the spread. American Wigeon. These ducks are like the poor man's pintail, flying in large flocks and floating into a decoy spread. They decoy readily, and you often hear their high-pitched whistling peeps before you see the approaching ducks. The drake is an elegant bird with a distinctive white forehead and crown that earns it the nickname ball pate. Teal. American teal come in three species. Blue wing, green wing, and cinnamon, and they're all cool in their own way. You don't see many cinnamon teal in Texas, and the blue wings are mostly gone south by the time the normal duck season starts. Green wings are the mainstay during traditional duck seasons, and the drakes are beautiful little ducks with richly colored chestnut heads accented by a glossy green patch. They seem mesmerized by decoys and often buzz a spread in a confusing swarm. Teal are the real deal. Mallards. The mallard drake is the vision most people conjure when thinking of wild ducks. The drake's iridescent green head, chestnut breast, electric blue wing speculums, and gaudy orange feet may sound tasteless, but it's a pretty neat look when the sun hits him like a spotlight as he's coming to the call. Wood ducks. The first duck I ever shot was a wood duck drake jumped off a narrow creek about a mile behind my East Texas home. I was about 14, and I knew so little about ducks that I couldn't identify the second duck I shot that morning, a wood duck hen. Many people consider wood duck drakes to be the most beautiful North American duck, and they are correct. Woodies are hard to hunt because they don't decoy readily, nor do they respond well to calling. Their eerie whistling calls are background music for East Texas river bottoms and lakes. Pintails. These guys remain my favorites, even though they've fallen on hard times. When a big flock of pintails commits to decoys, they seldom come directly to the spread. Instead, they make big, lazy circles, gracefully drifting on wind currents, parachuting lower with each pass, looking carefully for anything suspicious. Pintail drakes in flight are the most elegant of waterfowl. Their long, slender necks counterbalanced by the equally long tail feathers with which they are named. Up close, the drake's beautiful mix of understated colors make it appear dressed for a night on the town. Mr. Blackwell would approve. I know I do.
8: That's the voice of Ray Sasser. Let's grab a glass of iced tea.

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3: In today's political chaos, it's easy to feel lost. 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Anthony Holm brings sharp, straight talk insight into Texas politics, policy, and conservative values. He takes on the big questions. Where's Texas headed? What's happening to our Constitution? And how do conservatives push back in a culture that seems determined to silence us? 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Anthony's not just another voice. He's a constitutional conservative and Republican trial lawyer who knows what's at stake for Texas families. 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
4: With SRN News, I'm Bob Agnew in Washington. The U.S. is now imposing those 50% tariffs that President Trump had threatened. The talks with Canada broke down. Now Canada says it will be responding in kind. The White House is setting an ambitious new goal for American space launches. President Trump signed a national security presidential memorandum to restore U.S. leadership in space transportation. The order aims for more than 1,000 launches and reentries on American soil each year by the year 2030.

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8: 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Jason Douglas is with the Delta Waterfowl Organization, doing great work for our waterfowl all across these United States, and my guest on the show today. Thanks for carving out a little time for me, Jason. I appreciate you being here.
9: My pleasure, Big Billy Kinder. It's always good to hear your voice.
8: Absolutely. I see you all over the place, wherever I go, you know, if there's a big conservation event somewhere, you're there representing Delta Waterfowl, and I want you to know I appreciate that.
9: Yes, sir. Always doing the Lord's work for ducks.
8: There you go. That's exactly right. We're going to talk about ducks today a little bit. First of all, for folks that don't know why it's important to have an organization like Delta Waterfowl, tell us why.
9: Well, we were founded in 1911. Our founder, James Ford Bell, his goal was to produce a few ducks for every duck he killed, so his kids could have liberal limits, grandkids, and just pass on the resource. So we started a research organization about 115 years ago, and we did all this great research, and then we started realizing we found 1,000 ways not to produce more ducks, and we found several ways that are the most cost-effective to produce ducks, which is through predator management and hen houses. And so we're just out there now growing and putting out our trap sites to trap egg-eating predators, putting over water nesting structures for mallards. They love them to try to reduce predation rates on the prairie. We also do a lot of policy advocacy, R3, hunter recruitment, retention, reactivation, and wetland work through policy. So we're a great organization. I'm really proud to work here.
8: Which, in layman's terms, guys, means that 365 days a year, Delta Waterfowl is jumping up and down on somebody's desk in D.C. For the ducks and the duck hunters. Oh, am I right?
9: Absolutely. We have a wonderful policy team.
8: There you go. Very good. All right. Let's talk about ducks a little bit. I want to talk about South Dakota, North Dakota, Canada. Whatever happens there early in the year reflects what happens down south the rest of the year. How are we looking?
9: So it's kind of been a whirlwind this year. Late spring, you know, we had a great snow melt. We had some good spring rains. And then come May, we kind of went into a drought on the prairie. Now, the facts and figures I'm going to give you right now are mainly coming, it's all coming from North Dakota, because they're doing an early May pond count survey and a early May breeding population survey. And by the end of May, we actually had a 2%, 3% drier than early May of last year. So our amount of potholes that had water in it to sustain our broods were actually lower. So we were expecting not great duck production. They had 2.4 million breeding duck pairs. It was down 9.5%. Blue-winged teal, which I know you were interested in, is down 23% in early May on the breeding population. Mm-hmm. We were kind of nervous. Pintail were down 24%. And so we did the North Dakota Game of Fish, they did another survey in mid-July, and they're showing the pond counts were up 36% due to late May and June rains. So, you know, ducks will try to re-nest up to six times.

0: a year if they had a failed nest or if they can't find good water or good habitat. And so now we're getting optimistic again. Our brood survey, which is a really good indicator of potential fall flight, was up 55% over last year in North Dakota. And so we're expecting a fall flight increase by 9% versus 2025 and even more so than 2024. Blue-winged teal were up 44%. Pintails were up 76% on the brood surveys.
1: Wow. You know, I'm an old bird dog guy, quail hunter, and so we would, when we have a two-hatch year, we're really happy. When we have a three-hatch year, we're ecstatic. I did not know that ducks could brood six times a year.
0: Well, once they have a successful nest, they won't try to re-nest. But if they had a failed nest, they will continue to try. A lot of the ducks that we were missing, you know, we had our on the BPOP survey in May, it was down 9.5%. That doesn't mean that we lost those ducks forever. That means that they probably went somewhere else, probably maybe further north into Prairie Canada to go breed due to the current drought in early May in North Dakota. But yeah, once they have a successful nest, they will raise their brood and move on. But if they have a failed nest, they'll re-nest up to six times.
1: Awesome. So, Jason, how do these numbers that we now have in our pocket, how do they translate into ducks killed this fall? Has that changed the federal regulations on ducks at all? Are the numbers going to be just like they were last year?
0: So, you know, we're setting our season parameters a year in advance now. Coming up, the U.S. Fish and Wildlife Service BPOP survey, the breeding population survey over all the prairie pothole region, will be released in early September. And with that data and the migratory bird activity and harvest survey that's going to be released, they take all this information together to set up the regulation of framework for the four flyways for the next season. So we won't know anything until early September. But right now, if what we're seeing is true, it's going to stay with very liberal framework, which are, you know, our normal high amount of days to hunt, high harvest daily bag limits. So at one point, we thought that if we continue this trend down like we have over the past couple of years, they might start making some adjustments to the framework. But I'm not like the head guy in charge, right? I'm a development director in Texas. But from what we're seeing, it's it looks like they're not going to make any adjustments to the adaptive harvest management.
1: Yeah, what about the flyways? You know, the Gulf Coast guys, it just seems like duck hunters are always complaining, just like us quail hunters. We're always complaining. Not enough ducks here, there, and everywhere. They've moved. They're coming down. What are the flyways looking like?
0: Well, a lot of the migration is going to be dependent on weather conditions, right? I remember we usually get our birds in North Texas or big ducks around Christmas time, New Year's, and we really failed to get it this year. And it was tough. You know, it's tough to, you know, advocate for our wonderful programs and then we don't get our ducks here. But it was 80 degrees at Christmas time in Dallas last year. And, you know, if they have open water and food, there's really no light hunting pressure, then really there's no reason for them to migrate. And so what we're expecting, now this is all speculation on, now this is not Delta, this is Jason Douglas, okay? But on the weather speculation on some people that I follow, they're expecting a colder and wetter winter throughout the central flyway. Like, it's actually cut. I like Snowbird Bob. He's a little extremist, but he's a really good at speculation on future weather patterns, especially over the wintertime. And so if we get a colder weather winter, we should expect hopefully a better migration this year.
1: Yeah.
0: You know, ducks are just trying to survive, right? And migration is, you know, if they're comfortable where they're at and they have open water and food, there's really no reason for them to. And, you know, we just need a change in weather pattern. And right now, there's a good chance that we might get that.
1: You know, if I'm at the buffet and I'm fat and happy, I'm good till the air conditioner goes out. And then I'm going somewhere else, Jason. I get
0: absolutely.
1: It. Absolutely.
0: Absolutely.
1: If you can hang with me just a minute through the break, I want to come back and talk to you a little bit about your setup, okay? What kind of gun, what gun you're shooting, I want to talk about decoy spreads and some other stuff for a minute. Can you hang on?
0: Absolutely.
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0: 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Glad you enjoy it. 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
1: Welcome back to the Kinder Outdoors Camp House, visiting with Jason Douglas with Delta Waterfowl. 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
2: Absolutely.
3: You are based in Texas, Associate Development Director. What does that mean?
2: I'm in the major gifts department, so I work with really passionate waterfowlers that have a higher net worth that are excited about our programs and give money, restricted dollars towards specific programs that we're doing on the research side or intensive management or our R3 or policy.
3: And how can they reach you, I guess, through Delta Waterfowl?
2: Absolutely. My information is extremely public. You can just look us up on the Delta website, or is jdouglas@deltawaterfowl.org.
3: Gotcha. Very good. I want to talk about duck hunters a little bit, Jason, because you people are just not quite right, you know. You have Thanksgiving dinner with a duck hunter and ask them to say the prayer over the meal, and somewhere in there they're going to say, "Lord, please give me 16 degrees and sleet so I can go sit in the lake." You're not right, Jason.
2: You know, misery loves company. We're a different breed of people, but with the right gear, duck hunting's very comfortable. It's a nice social sport. We get together and the camaraderie and the campfires, and it makes it all worth it.
3: Absolutely. Hey, you know, one of the biggest struggles we have in the outdoors these days is youngsters. We need young blood to get involved. We need young quail hunters. We need young deer hunters. We need young duck hunters. A lot of times, it's just really difficult for a youngster to get started, even if they have an interest in it. Help us set up a young duck hunter. If somebody's listening today, some 14-year-old kid, and he wants to hunt ducks, what does he need? What kind of investment does he need to make initially? He can get started pretty cheap, right?
2: Hey, Billy, we just surpassed our 100,000th participant with our first hunt program at Delta Waterfowl that's led through our chapter system. We have 350 chapters across the U.S. and Canada, many of which host a first hunt every year. And so if there's any youth that are interested, reach out to their local chapter, and we'd love to get them to help. But when it comes to gear, you know, for your first hunt, it doesn't take much. It takes a single-shot shotgun, a license, a duck stamp, some steel shot, and a few decoys and warm clothes. You don't even need a call to hunt ducks. But as it progresses, naturally, it gets much more involved and expensive. But the access to duck hunting, finding places, learning the regulations can be challenging. But I always suggest for people to reach out to a mentor to help.
3: And I bet you Delta Waterfowl can probably send us in the right direction regionally anyway, to where, you know, duck numbers have produced in the past, and we can probably find a good place to hunt in that area somewhere.
2: Most certainly.
3: Tell me about your shotgun. What's your number one? I know you've probably got a closet full of them, but what's your old reliable that you shoot ducks with?
2: Oh, old reliable would be my Remington 870 that I've been using since I was 14 years old, that survived a house fire and has a beautiful patina on it. But lately I've been using the Super Black Eagle 3, the Benelli Super Black Eagle 3 28 gauge with Migra Bismuth, and I find that combination's awesome. It doesn't blow the birds off the property. It's not very loud. Follow-up shots are fast, and it's really great hunting in small timber holes up in North Texas.
3: You know what? Jason shoots his ducks with a 28 gauge. That means he shoots them right square in the head. You've been doing this a day or two, Jason.
2: If I'm lucky. And honestly, I've been getting more into black powder shotgunning.
3: Cool.
2: I have a 16 gauge side-by-side made in Belgium in 1865.
3: Wow.
2: And it is a absolute blast shooting black powder at ducks, especially on a nice slow day when you have time to reload between. But it's been a lot of fun. It all started with my great uncle leaving me a 12 gauge single shot shotgun and his inheritance. And there's nothing funner than that boom kabloom with a big old ball of smoke, and it makes everyone on the blind laugh. And it's a blast.
3: I bet it is. And you mentioned reloading. The thought was going through my head before you said that on those days where the ducks are swarming you and you could kill them with a fly swatter and you're reloading that thing, it could get a little tense.
2: It could be a little tense. And it's also a little dangerous because you forget which one you put the powder charge in, which barrel, and like, you know, you got to really focus on just getting that gun reloaded before. But, you know, it's just part of duck hunting.
3: Focus, focus.
2: It makes you shoot, straighter.
3: Yeah, that's right. Jason, tell me about your dog.
2: You know, my dog is Rigger. He is 13 years old. He's a black lab, and he is pretty well retired. He went on a dove hunt last year, and it about killed him. But my friends at River by Flats, they have some very, very quality, well-trained dogs through Blazing Gun Dogs out of Magnolia. And Ray and Cooper do a great job getting the birds for us.
3: Excellent. That's wonderful. I tell you what, if people want to know more about Delta Waterfowl, get involved. Do you have get-togethers from time to time?
2: Oh, we certainly do. Mainly just, you know, if they really want to get involved, to join a local chapter, you know, reach out to us, join as a member. All this information can be found at www.deltawaterfowl, that's fowl, like the bird, not like the smell, .org. And we have lots of resources on there for duck hunters and ways to get a hold of a chapter or to start a chapter. Or to reach out to our development team or major gifts team as well.
3: Jason, I see that the home office is in Bismarck, North Dakota. Do you ever get an invite, like to have a meeting in a duck swamp in North Dakota?
2: Oh, most certainly. We have our Spring Duck Academy up there every year. They don't make the Texans come up there in the wintertime because we can't handle it. But I try to go up there about once a year for different meetings and such.
3: There you go. There you go. I go to South Dakota every fall for a pheasant meeting in December, and we thoroughly enjoy it. It's a lot of fun.
2: Yes, sir.
3: Hey, love what you guys are doing, especially with the kids. That's fantastic. And the focus is on research and raising more ducks. Keep up the good work, okay?
2: Yes, sir. You too. Thank you so much for all you do, Billy.
1: Very quickly, before we get out of here today, I want to go get a scouting report on our doves in North Texas from the Dove Blaster, David Gray. David, welcome back, and give me the good news.
4: Can I call you later? So I just went out and scouted, and it has been just so dry that everything is just really, really slow. If they are out there, they're landing really, really early in the field. When I was out scouting, I scouted 5 properties the other day, and it was really slow. I didn't get to a lot of them till after the flight, so they could have been in the field. I did see some in the field early on, but it's definitely slower than last year.
3: Yeah, and you know what? The forecast from now until the 1st of September is not pretty. It's 10-something every day and just scorching heat, and the chance of rain is like less than 10%. It'll break eventually, and you want to be in good shape and have a place to go when it does break. And if you want to hunt with the Dove Blasters, and I promise you do if you're a dove hunter in North Texas, you just go to the website, right?
4: Yes, sir, doveblasters.com, and everything is right there that you need to sign up and come hunt with us this year.
3: Okay, very good. Just in a nutshell, Dave has leased all these properties. He has all the legal work worked out. He's been in contact with the game wardens. There's no poachers. It's like a movie, a picking your seat at a movie theater. You do it all online. Show up in the dark the morning of, just before you shoot, and that app will take you directly to your tree limb, right?
4: Yes, sir. It'll take you directly there. We've also updated the mobile app, so it's even more user-friendly than last year. So it's free to join, free to sign up, free to see everything that we got. So, come check us out. If you have any questions, my phone number is right there on the website, and you'll call, and I will pick up personally.
3: DoveBlasters.com.
4: Yes, sir.
3: Have a better report for me next time, Dave.
4: Man, I sure hope so. But, as like last year, it's going to be, the weather says it's going to be completely dry, but you know what? I guarantee you it's going to rain the day before. Something's going to happen.
3: Going to hold you to it. Thanks, Dave.
4: Yeah, okay. Have a good one, Bill.
1: Thanks to my Lord and Savior, Jesus Christ, for this time we have together. Thank you for dropping by. Come back and see me next time around. Till then, may God bless you and your bunch.
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1: Now that the primaries are mostly over and Republican and Democrat voters have selected their candidates for the November election, what should come next? Republicans have a clear advantage when it comes to money and good candidates. President Trump should release the hundreds of millions of dollars he has in two PACs to help Republican candidates who need it. In doing so, he helps himself by avoiding another impeachment and defunding of the Iran war, which Iran is counting on. Republicans should also nationalize House and Senate races. They should be telling voters they'll experience an entirely different country than they and their ancestors have lived through if the left wins. Democrats will reopen the border, defund police, pack the Supreme Court, and other things voters won't like. Need proof? Look at the declining approval ratings for New York City Mayor Zoran Mamdani, who sold New Yorkers a bill of goods and now wants them to foot the bill. And then there's the national debt, which is approaching $40 trillion. No country in history has survived with such debt. If Republicans lose the House and Senate, the country will pay dearly. I'm Cal Thomas.
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10: News this hour at Town Hall. I'm Bob Agnew in Washington. The U.S. and Canada continue to wrangle over trade and tariffs, with the U.S. targeting $20 billion worth of Canada's goods for 50% tariffs. Right away, Canada came back with what Prime Minister Mark Carney said would be a dollar-for-dollar response on U.S. goods. The Energy Department investing $500 million to modernize a major steel facility in Middletown, Ohio.
11: The Trump administration says the project will protect 2,300 American jobs and strengthen the domestic supply chain. Cleveland-Cliffs plans to upgrade its blast furnace, generate electricity from mill gases, and recycle industrial byproducts. Supporters call it a step toward restoring U.S. manufacturing and reducing dependence on foreign suppliers, while acknowledging taxpayers shouldn't have to subsidize the industry forever. Richard Boyd reporting.
10: Some war observers believe President Trump's words could be nearly as influential as military force in challenging Iran's ruling regime.
12: Analysts say President Trump should spotlight the mullah's brutality, corruption, and hypocrisy, including the privileged lives of regime elites abroad. They argue that stronger communication tools, including efforts to bypass internet blackouts, could help Iranians organize and resist. Supporters believe exposing Tehran's propaganda may be critical to turning public anger into a movement for freedom. Ken Lorman reporting.
10: New CDC figures highlighted by the Trump White House show a sharp decline in overdose deaths in 2025. Supporters say the numbers prove President Trump's border and cartel crackdown is saving lives. Synthetic opioid deaths fell 22% from nearly 49,000 in 2024 to about 38,000 last year. Overall overdose deaths dropped by 14%. The administration credits tough border enforcement.
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15: Now that the primaries are mostly over and Republican and Democrat voters have selected their candidates for the November election, what should come next? Republicans have a clear advantage when it comes to money and good candidates. President Trump should release the hundreds of millions of dollars he has in two PACs to help Republican candidates who need it. In doing so, he helps himself by avoiding another impeachment and defunding of the Iran war, which Iran is counting on. Republicans should also nationalize House and Senate races. They should be telling voters they'll experience an entirely different country than they and their ancestors have lived through if the left wins. Democrats will reopen the border, defund police, pack the Supreme Court, and other things voters won't like. Need proof? Look at the declining approval ratings for New York City Mayor Zoran Mamdani, who sold New Yorkers a bill of goods and now wants them to foot the bill. And then there's the national debt, which is approaching $40 trillion. No country in history has survived with such debt. If Republicans lose the House and Senate, the country will pay dearly. I'm Cal Thomas.
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16: 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I'm a Comcast Xfinity customer, and on Tuesday I noticed on the 18th here,
17: This was super cool. About 4 days ago, Comcast rolled out something called the Xfinity Shield. And you may have seen it go by. And this is interesting. They said that the typical Xfinity customer has 36 devices connected to their Wi-Fi. By the time you go thermostat, doorbells, TVs, kid tablet, garage opener, robot vacuum, all that stuff starts to add up. But one of the things that I love about this is they have CyberSecure, which is their threat filtering at the gateway instead of on each device. So Comcast says they block an average of 30 million threats a day across the network. They've also got Wi-Fi motion, which is motion detection with no cameras or sensors. The gateway watches for disruptions in the radio signal between itself and the connected devices, and you can opt in. I think that's great because if you were trying to take care of a loved one, for instance, like my mom, who's 90 years old, I could see if she's moving around in the house. So you've got new family settings, profiles by person, screen time, device limits, pause Wi-Fi, everything for your kids. That is perfect. And so it's got also three modes in the app, home watch, away watch, and dark watch for home, away, and asleep. So they're blocking those threats before it even gets to your house. So it's at the router, which I think is super cool. So this is all stuff that's great. If you're a Comcast Xfinity customer, just take a look on your app. You'll find it all right there. I think this is going to be a really new, great way to keep your home secure. And then if you want to add cameras or things like that to the outside of their house, you can do that in there. Super inexpensive. Great things from Comcast Xfinity. So take a look. This is coming with all their stuff out there. So if you've got the right router, make sure you've got the latest out there. Reach out to them and find out if you've got the latest one. And take a look on your app. You can find out more about that. So hats off to Comcast Xfinity for what they're doing there. I think it's super cool. And anytime that you can get a free security upgrade, that's smart tech. Our homes have gotten so incredibly smart about the threats that come in through the front door and the router. They're also completely stupid about the one threat that's from inside your house 24 hours a day. And it's easy to make this worse without knowing it. So that's the show today. The mistakes you're making with your indoor air quality. And I'm going to start with two switches you already own and paid for that odds are you're not even using them correctly. So let's talk about that ventilation you already own, but you never turn on. This is for the people out there that are cooking on their cooktop. They've got either the range top that they've got there, the slide-in range, or they've got a cooktop by themselves, and they're cooking. It doesn't matter if it's electric, induction, gas. This has to be vented outside. There's no ifs, ands, or buts about it. It's funny if you think about it. Somebody will spend $400 on a water filter for a faucet they use twice a day and then breathe about 3,000 gallons of air in the same house without giving it a second of thought. So we've got this idea baked into the house as a safe zone. It's just human nature. Outside is where the pollution is. Inside is where you go away from it. And many times, that's backwards. And the EPA has been saying it's backwards for 30 years. It's pretty common to see in your indoor air quality to have it 2 to 5 times higher than what is outside with the air quality. So we spend a ton of time in our homes. So we want to see how great we can make that indoor air quality so we can be healthier and breathe a little bit easier. There are a lot of things in your home that you really can't sense at all. Radon, carbon monoxide, nitrogen dioxide, off a gas range, and of course all of the PM2.5, which is your fine particulate matters. Now flip it, the things you can smell. Maybe it's that new cabin smell, new car smell, the plug-in in the hallway. That smell is always a pollutant. You're detecting VOCs with your nose and calling it fresh. So this is going to come back a little later in the show, but a smell tells you that something is being emitted. It does not tell you what, and it doesn't tell you how much, and it doesn't tell you how long. So a strong smell can mean a harmless compound clearing out in a day. No smell can mean radon at 4 picocuries for 20 years. Here's a great way to think about it. Your nose is a smoke alarm with no volume control or no off switch. Radon test kit is $15. CO alums at every level. There's not excuses for this. This is just basic safety. Now, the mistake number two is you're cooking on the stovetop without a hood running. In a lot of homes, this is the single largest source of fine particulate and nitrogen dioxide in the entire house. bigger than anything you're going to buy a machine to fix. So here's the basic rule for everybody. Every time the stovetop is on, the hood is on. Not just for the smoky stuff, not just when something's searing, boiling water, simmering sauce, every time. And this is not a gas versus electric thing. Gas adds combustion byproducts on top of it, little NO2, CO, unburned methane, but the cooking itself throws PM2.5 regardless of what's making the heat. Hot oil or browning food produce, ultrafine particles on any range in America, period. So turn it on before you start, leave it running 10 minutes after you're done, and the particulate don't stop the second you kill the burner. So just think about that. That's a safe way to do it. And use the back burners more, because that hood capture up there is going to work better towards the back than it will be the front. So if you can do the big cooking on the back, it will clear out the air better. And that's why I don't like the microwave hoods, because the micro hoods don't have a capture area. So they do the least amount of capture, which means you probably have to run it twice as long after you're done cooking, because they just don't do a great job of it. Now, the other mistake you can make is shutting that bath fan off on the way out the door. There's a reason why new building code requires to have some kind of timer on that. The steam isn't the problem. The steam is the fuel. Humidity feeds mold in the wall cavity, dust mites in the mattress. And I tell you what, the dust mites are the number one indoor allergen in most American homes. So I like to see that fan run 20, 25 minutes after the shower or bath is over, minimum. The longer in a small bathroom or in a cold climate house where the walls run cool. Turning out when you walk out is the most common ventilation mistake I see, and it's one that eventually becomes a repair invoice instead of an indoor air quality problem. The fix is $30. If you've got an older home that doesn't have a countdown timer switch, set it, walk away, handles itself. If you do one thing off this segment, make that switch. Now, you can also add humidity sensors instead, so there's a lot of different ways to do this. You just want to make sure it's going to run for as long as it needs to after you leave the room. Now, in the kitchen, you just got to make sure that fan is ducted all the way to the outside. It's not dumping in the attic, so it needs to go into a vent that goes all the way out through the roof or all the way out through the sidewall. Either way, it's got to go all the way outside. If it's going in the attic, you got a mold farm going up there, and that's going to put all that grease, all that chemicals and everything else, and that's going to create a fire hazard, because the last thing you need is for that fan to be going to have a fire on the cooktop and a flamethrower going up there where it's pushing that into a whole greasy attic space. So take your time, use your ventilation, use it right, and it's going to make your indoor air quality so much better. Now, if you've got a new house, here's one thing here. Big fans, like if you've got a 48-inch range and you've got a big 1200 CFM hood, you need to make sure you have makeup air, because if it's taking 1200 CFM out, you need to be make sure that your HVAC person has got a plan to put in 1200 CFM back into the house so you don't have a vacuum. So the tighter the house, the more issue that is, because the last thing you want is it to be pulling carbon monoxide in from a gas water heater or a gas furnace. That becomes a dangerous hazard. So make sure you got the right makeup air going. All right, when we come back, we're going to be diving into more things that are going to help you out and make your house inside a little more healthier. We'll do that just as soon as Around the House returns. Don't change that dial.

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9: Welcome back to the Around the House Show. I'm Eric G. Thanks for tuning in today. We've been talking about indoor air quality this hour and some of the mistakes that people commonly make while trying to get their air cleaner inside the house. And, you know, right now across the West with wildfires and some of the other issues that I think we're going to have for the coming months, looking at our long-term weather forecast here, I see smoke coming out of the Pacific Northwest probably into October or November. So I think we still have a lot of fire season going because I don't see any big rain on the forecast. And a lot of the weather people I'm chatting with say it could be so dry this year that it could go into, getting towards the holidays. So we'll see what happens. I hope that's not the case. I hope they're wrong, but this is going to be a big thing to talk about. So during COVID, Here's one of the mistakes that I've seen people make. You bought something that makes ozone. So when you're out there looking at an air cleaner, I love cleaning the air. I like filtration. I do like HEPA filters. But here's the interesting thing. Watch for the vocabulary. Activated oxygen, energized air, super oxygen. It's usually ozone. And ozone is a lung irritant. It's the thing they issue outdoor air quality alerts about. So the what I call evil California Air Resource Board, I'm not a fan of those guys, but they did regulate indoor ozone generators sold as air cleaners because of this. So they weren't wrong on this. I have a lot of issues with them, but this is one of the things that they got right. So some ionizing or photocatalytic units have been shown to generate other byproducts, formaldehyde, ultrafine particles, as part of the, air quotes, cleaning. If ozone is part of how it works, it's out. Make sure you look for a CARB certification. Now, the next big mistake that I see, people will take the highest MERV, M-E-R-V filter you can find into a system, and it just doesn't have enough room to breathe. So here's the thing. Every single HVAC system out there, whether it's a heat pump, whether it's a, you know, gas furnace, whether it's an air conditioning, it's all designed for airflow. And you have to get the right filter for that system because static pressure is important. So if somebody puts in a MERV 16 in a slot designed for a MERV 8, static pressure climbs, airflow drops, the blower strains. If it's AC, that coil can freeze, or the heat exchanger runs hotter than designed. But let's hit this really importantly right here. High MERV is not bad. You can't go with that either. So the problem isn't the MERV number. It's the surface area and how much air is going to flow through it. A 1-inch filter has very little media in it. So filtering harder means choking harder. And that's the actual constraint. So many times you want a larger filter that's maybe 4-inch. So you've got these big pleats in it. So it gives you more media for it to go through in surface area, which gets you better filtration and then a lower pressure drop than the 1-inch high MERV panel. So this is basic physics here, but you don't want to hurt your machine. So you got to be really careful. So these things need to be designed out correctly for your system. So here's what I would do when they come out and do your, you know, twice a year or once a year service, have a good solid discussion with your HVAC tech and find out what's the best one to use there with the airflow. And if there's a modification they can do to put a better filter in it. Many times there is. So you can take a look at that and see what they can do. They might have to put another, you know, box in there and take out the 1-inch one and put in like an April Air or something like that. Totally can be done. So depending on the system, depending on the space, they're going to be the ones that are going to say, yeah, we can do it, or no, not going to do it. So it can be a great setup for your home. So a great filter in a leaky filter rack does almost nothing too. So make sure that that rack in there, when you slide the filter in, it fits tight. There's no leaks around it. So many filters out there that I've seen, especially the cheap ones where the 1-inch goes in there, they barely fit in there, or they kind of taco in there, or there's a gap in the back. That's not good. Those are the things that can really let the dirt, dust, and it's going to keep everything dirty inside the unit. So these are things that you got to be careful with. Next one here. This is one of the big misconceptions. You're counting on your houseplants. So this traces back to when I was in high school in 1989, where they did a NASA study done in sealed chambers, not your house. So they looked at this again in 2019 and what it would take to match the air exchange a normal building already gives you. And the number of plants required per square meter was absurd. Orders of magnitude past what anybody would have in a living room. So keep the plants. They're great. They're not the air cleaner you're looking for. So here's the thing. On a day when you've checked the outdoor air, it's clean, Go back to segment one. We talked about checking that first. Cracking the window for 10 minutes outperforms your entire plant shelf. On a smoky day, obviously it won't, but neither will the plants. Now, the next one here is an important one here, too. You bought the box art instead of the spec sheet. HEPA type, HEPA style, removes 99% of particles. All these crazy marketing phrases. They're not standards. True HEPA means 99.97% at 0.3 microns. If the packaging doesn't say it, it probably isn't. The word matters less than the number. CADR, clean air delivery rate, tells you whether the unit can turn over the room that you put it in. AHAM's rough guide, DR, around 2/3 of the room's square footage. So you need to get the air filter sized for the room that it's going in. Don't use the max. Go for that 2/3 of the square footage. A true HEPA unit that's undersized for the room is expensive white noise because you need it to do the job. Now, mistake number 9 is a big one right here. You're adding to the load and calling it cleaning. This is one of my biggest pet peeves out there, and you've heard me talk about it before. If you've listened to the show for a while, air fresheners, plug-ins, diffusers, they don't remove anything. They add. Fragrance compounds can react with ozone in the air, produce formaldehyde, and ultrafine particles as a result. You're running a small chemistry experience in your hallway. Unscented often means a masking fragrance was added to cover the base smell. Fragrance-free is the phrase you actually want. Same conversation applies to candles. Nobody wants to hear it. Still true. And that is a battle in my house. I love candles. But I tell you what, that is something that can add so much indoor air pollution. This is where I say get any kind of an air quality monitor. You can buy them off like Amazon or wherever. $35 to $100. Usually the better ones are towards $100. And then you can see exactly what it is and monitor that inside your house. That way you'll have a much better idea of what's going on. So then you can say, oh, wow, here's my problems. And wow, look what happens when I light a candle. Oh, look what happens when I don't use my vent hood. These are things that you can learn and go, okay, I see the difference. All right, guys, when we come back, more about indoor air quality. And then we're going to be talking about a new kind of carpet that is allergy-free and can actually kind of clean itself. We'll talk about that just as soon as Around the House returns. Don't change that dial.
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10: With SRN News, I'm Bob Agnew in Washington. New CDC figures highlighted by the administration show a sharp decline in overdose deaths last year. Supporters say the numbers prove President Trump's border and cartel crackdown is saving lives. Synthetic opioid deaths fell by 22% from nearly 49,000 back in 2024 to about 38,000 in 2025. Overall, overdose deaths dropped by 14%. The U.S. and Canada now imposing tariffs on one another. The U.S. targeting $20 billion worth of Canadian goods for 50% tariffs. Right away, Canada came back with what Prime Minister Mark Carney said would be a dollar-for-dollar response against U.S. imports. Tesla has recorded nearly 3 million vehicles in China over door handle safety risks. Tesla and other Chinese car makers are recalling more than 4 million vehicles in all. This is SRN News.
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12: When George Washington accepted command of the Continental Army, Americans were fighting a king and determined not to replace one form of unchecked power with another. Washington understood the difference between authority and ownership. In 1775, he declared, "When we assume the soldier, we do not lay aside the citizen." Even as commander of America's army, Washington remembered that he remained one of the people and that the power entrusted to him was never his to keep. He did not fight to rule America. He fought so America

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1: Welcome back to the Around the House Show. I'm Eric G. Thanks for joining me today. We've been talking indoor air quality and some of the mistakes that people make out there with it. And I wanted to talk about this one because we're going to be talking with Mohawk Carpeting here in a minute because they've got a new product out, which I think is brilliant. But here's the thing that we see out there. I think everybody's heard it. Kids got asthma. Somebody's got allergies. Pull the carpet. Put it in hard surface. The doctors say it. The in-laws say it. The internet says it. So we got Mohawk coming up. They've got a new carpet product here. So I don't want to step on what he's going to say here. And they're not a sponsor. I just heard something and I've got bad allergies. So when I see them come out with a new product, it gets my attention. So here's one of the things that I see. And I'm going to call this mistake number 10 on our list. Ripping out the carpet is your first move instead of the last. So we all know that in the past, carpet has held allergens, dust mite debris, dander, pollen off your shoes. Nobody disputes that. But here's what gets skipped. Holding it is still not the same as you breathing it. Carpet works as a catch. It pulls down particulate down out of the breathing zone and holds it in the fiber. Hard surfaces don't hold anything. Every footstep, every dog running through, the last time the furnace kicks on, whatever. That same material goes back up in the air and gets right back up in your face again. So the number that matters isn't how much allergens is in the floor. It's how much is in the 3 feet off the ground, really. But that catches only half of it, and it's a real question. Catching it helps if you can get it back out. And there's the release there. Catch and release. That's the important part. And this is where having a great vacuum is the key. And you want something that's going to work well. And this is where you need to get a good one. So I have a Roborock robotic vacuum that is designed for thick carpet. Now, the whole vacuum industry out there, robotic vacuum industry, is getting ready to get thrown upside down. We'll see what happens. Last week, they turned around and said, hey, no new robot vacuums are coming in. New models are coming in. No new models are coming in until they're made in the U.S. Most of the robot companies are made overseas. So the company that I have, Roborock, they're going to have an issue with new models. I love mine. I've used them for years. It really has helped keep my house very clean and really cut down on my PM 2.5. So there's the question. Getting a good robot vacuum cleaner and then having that really good vacuum like an Oreck or even the Dysons to some extent, but you want something that is going to clean, something that's got a HEPA filter that doesn't kick the particulate back out of there. That's really where you need to work with. And then every 12, 18 months, come in and have a professional clean it. Never go to the home improvement store and rent them. Sorry, home improvement stores. That's where you run into problems. So you want to make sure that you bring a professional in for just a good old warm water extraction. Come in, get it out. Because I tell you what, every time that you bring in that the handheld unit that you get off Amazon or you rent the one from the grocery store, those tend to not get the water out. You can get mold and mildew going. And of course, you've always loaded a bunch of soap in there because it never seems to get it out. So the amount of soap in there is going to be crazy. And make sure and let your carpet cleaner, if you haven't had this done before, make sure and let them know, hey, there could be a lot of suds in this. That way they can keep that knocked down. But keeping that clean is key. Now, here's the other part. You can overclean carpet too. You can wash it down. You can keep it wet. You can do stuff. You want to get it wet and you want to get it as dry as you can. So depending on what you've got going, if you've washed it two or three times in a year, whew, you are extracting the life out of that carpet. So be careful. Now, for the last probably 15 years, getting close to 20, I don't know when they came

0: out with it, but I've always used the smart strand carpet because you really can't hurt that stuff. Not easily. Now, pets, of course, you tear, rip, whatever. That's one whole story. But a lot of that stuff is so stain resistant. The first one, you'll hear me talk about it here in our interview, but the first one I ever saw when they came out with a marketing campaign is they put this crazy rhinoceros pen. They put white carpet in a rhinoceros pen, turned it black, and then extracted it out with hot water. Looked like brand new carpet. Now, I wasn't there to smell it, but they did cut up that carpet and send it out to dealers. And it was a cool little trick, but it told the story. So all carpet is not equal. And then the other thing to think about when you're dealing with carpet is what's the pad that you're putting underneath it? What does the manufacturer say? Are you going to put a carpet pad that is sealed? So if you have a pet stain or something like that, it's not going to soak down into it like a sponge. Or are you going to do one that is a sealed that doesn't let that come through as much? So it's really depending on what you want to do. Now, my last house, I made some mistakes on. Had hardwood downstairs, and then I had a snap-lock LVT up top. So it was actually luxury vinyl plank. It was not the tile, but it was the LVP that was up there. That stuff worked pretty good, but I won't ever do it again in a house. It just didn't do what I wanted it to do, and the next time it will be hardwood. But I think now, when you're looking at what the price of carpet is, what the hardwood is, you can really think of what material you want and how warm and fuzzy do you want it to be. It was cold getting up in the middle of the night, that cold surface in the bedroom, walking into the bathroom with the heated tile floor. Yeah, it wasn't enjoyable as having carpet. So these are things that you need to think about when you're working in your home and designing it out. So really, a little bit of prevention goes a long way. It's just like I say, and this is something that my friend Caroline Blazowski, America's Healthy Home Expert, got me going on. I tell you what, if you can sit there and take your shoes off every time before you come in the house, like the rest of the world does, you're doing a great job of leaving a lot of that indoor air quality issues of dirt and all the stuff you've walked in back outside. So there's the key right there. All right, guys, let's jump out to Joe Saman. He is from Mohawk Carpet, and he's got a great announcement for us. 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So pay attention. Let's run out to Joe. Hey, guys, if you've got allergies in the house, carpet really hasn't been your friend. Now that's changing. Joe Saman is president of residential carpet at Mohawk Industries, and they've just launched Smart Strand with Pure Ease technology. This is the first treated carpet to earn asthma and allergy friendly certification. Joe, welcome to Around the House, my friend.
1: Eric, thanks for having me. It's great to be here.
0: Great to be here, and I am so excited for this. This is a game changer in technology for carpet for people's homes.
1: It really is, Eric. 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And listen, we've been paying attention to that tension. Mm-hmm. 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Pure Ease just adds a brand new layer. It's a built-in probiotic technology that helps reduce common household allergens like dust mites and pet dander and pollen, etc.
0: Man, that is huge, because we saw this big trend of people going into kind of the LVP flooring, the snap together stuff, getting away from carpets. And this is a great reason to get back into it again, to bring that back, because Smart Strand already before this, in my opinion, at least, was the most durable carpet out there. And now this technology is amazing. How does it work?
1: The simplest explanation is that Pure Ease uses a built-in probiotic technology. So you think about it, these are naturally derived non-GMO probiotics that are integrated into the carpet. Ooh. And so what they do is they help break down common household allergens like dust mite allergens, pet dander, pollen, etc. The important point for homeowners is this. The carpet is not just holding allergens, it's actively working to reduce them. And that's the beauty about this product.
0: Wow, that is cool. And so vacuuming it isn't going to hurt it. The smart shampooing of it isn't going to hurt it. So you've got a product that's not just, oh, it's been treated once. We saw that decades ago. Oh, I'm going to put this treatment on it and then I have to keep doing it. This is something that's actually built into the product.
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2: 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Now let's get back to chatting with Joe Simon from Mohawk Carpet.
0: Wow, that is cool. And so vacuuming it isn't going to hurt it. The smart shampooing of it isn't going to hurt it. So you've got a product that's not just, oh, it's been treated once. We saw that decades ago. Oh, I'm going to put this treatment on it and then I have to keep doing it. This is something that's actually built into the product.
1: It really is. The testing that we've done on this shows that the probiotic are still present and effective after 10 professional hot water extractions. So wow. That means the probiotic is going to live on your carpet and do the things that it's supposed to do for roughly 15 years or so, because we recommend a hot water, professional water extraction, let's call it, once every 18 months to maintain a warranty on your carpet. So 15 years of total life, this is not something that we just put on and it goes off after you clean it or you vacuum it.
0: Man, that is great, because first off, you've got the Smart Strand technology that makes it so easy to keep clean. So if you get a spill, you can literally just get a a towel and clean it up and it comes right out of it. But I agree that 18 months or less of cleaning and it's still there. That's the lifetime of a carpet for most people, because usually by the time you get to 15 years, people are like, okay, I'm tired of that. I want something else.
1: Exactly. No, exactly.
0: So, okay, here's the big question though. We've got all the talk about forever chemicals out there. We've got all that different stuff of off-gassing. SmartStrand's already a pretty clean carpet as far as coming out of the factory before the Purees technology.
1: Exactly. SmartStrand leverages a fiber that is bio-based. So we're already starting with a natural component within the fiber construction. So on top of that now, we're adding a non-GMO probiotic. So a big focus on leveraging what we can do through naturally derived components, let's say.
0: Man, that is so smart. And I love that it's sitting there actively working to keep that clean, because there's so many people out there that have carpets and they love that softness, especially when it comes into bedrooms and living areas. They like the quietness of carpet versus that loud gymnasium feel you get with of the echo of all these hard floors. But people always went, well, my allergies, and I'm a high allergy person. I have to take allergy medication every day. And carpets just weren't the best fit in the past. This is a game changer for many people that want a healthier home or dealing with some kind of an asthma or an allergy.
1: Eric, you're not the only one. There are over 100 million people in the U.S. with allergies. And there's over 28 million people in the U.S. that have asthma. So at the end of the day, it's an issue for a lot of folks. And I would tell homeowners to focus on four things when they're shopping for carpet. Go out there, look for what's comfortable, look for what's cleanable, look for what's durable. And if you have pets, ask questions. At the end of the day, My thing with consumers, go to your retailer, feel the carpet, take off your shoes in the showroom, because this is a surface you're going to live on every day. The second thing you should do is ask what happens when life gets messy. You spill coffee on it, you spill wine on it, you've got kids, you've got pets. Third, ask whether it will still look good years from now, not whether it's just tough. And fourth, if you have pets, make sure the warranty and the performance match the way you actually live. So this is just another element to help solve customer or consumers' unmet needs. And the facts are 100 million people with some form of allergy in the U.S. That's a big number.
0: No kidding. That's a huge number. And as a designer myself, I think the beautiful thing with this too is you can pick out just about any color. You could have pets, you could have a house out in the forest where people are tracking mud in or anything else, and you could get away with a light carpet because the cleanability is there.
1: Exactly. No, exactly. Spot on.
0: And so what drove this decision to create this Purees technology? Was this something that you guys were just checking in with your audience, the homeowners and the contractors and the healthy home experts out there?
1: There's always been tension around carpet because people love carpet because it's soft. They want it, particularly in bedroom, because it's warm, it's comfortable, it's sound attenuating. That said, there was a misconception around carpet being bad for you because it really attracts allergens and dander and things of that nature. And that's not necessarily true. It's a filter for these things. Mm-hmm. So the beauty, the engineering challenge that we had in front of us was, how do we help consumers at the end of the day choose between the comfort they want and the confidence in a healthier home without having to give on either fronts? So now we have a product that is comfortable, that is beautiful, that is warm, that is sound attenuating, and it helps make a healthier home.
0: And for those people out there that have chemical sensitivities, that is one of the biggest questions I get with the show, is people going, okay, I'm building a new house, I'm remodeling, what can I do? And to me, this is really one of the smartest things out there with this Purees technology, because I think it's the perfect thing for people that, one, are worried about chemical off-gassing. And if they've got the big dogs or the small dogs or pets or anything else, you got cats running around, whatever it is, you've got a product that's going to hold up to it and keep the house clean.
1: Yep. Yep. And listen, one more thing to add, because we all know hard surface is becoming a greater flooring option in the home today. It used to be where a home was 70% carpet and the rest of it was hard surface. Those numbers have flipped. Mm-hmm. So hard surface today doesn't necessarily capture the particles the same way carpet does. In hard surface, the particles simply sit on top and get kicked back into the air. And yeah, you can vacuum, but they're always going to be suspended there. The beauty about carpet is, again, it works as a filter, but then on top of it, you've got Purees that's taken it one step further and that's working and doing its thing against the common allergens that are held in the carpet. We didn't want this to be a marketing story. We wanted independent testing to provide our consumers with the confidence that this product actually works and it lasts. So if you look at the data and all the testing that we've done in an independent lab, you're reducing all of these allergens by up to 75% compared to untreated carpet.
0: Wow.
1: So the beauty about this is it works. I'm not telling you it works. I'm letting a third party certified lab tell you that it works. And that certification matters because it's independent and it's science driven. We work very closely with the Allergy Standards Limited in collaboration with the Asthma and Allergy Foundation of America. We sent them the product. They test the product under controlled lab conditions against a very specific standard. And then they came back and said, we have the first carpet to meet the textile flooring standard, ASB 5-03, and people can look it up. Consumers don't have to rely on our marketing. They can look for the certification and they know the product's been tested against the regular standard. And that's what I love about this.
0: Yeah. And you guys started out with a bold product when, I don't know, 15, 20 years ago when SmartStrand came out. That was probably the boldest surface campaign I've ever seen, where they installed it in the, what was it, rhinoceros pen in the New York Zoo. And it was a white carpet. It was black. And then they sent a cleaner in and it was beautiful carpet. So it showed the durability. And now you've got the Purees technology. So that's just a home run, my friend.
1: It is. It is. Again, you get the aesthetics, you get the comfort, you get the beauty of carpet, the warmth of carpet. And now with the whole new technology that helps reduce allergies in the home.
0: So how do people find this stuff? Of course, now people are going, oh, I can put carpet back in my house. This is great. How do they find this?
1: I would tell our consumers and your listeners to go to mohawkflooring.com to see the Smart Strand with Purees styles and read about the certification. And when you visit a local flooring retailer, I would say ask for Smart Strand with Purees. Ask your retailer. And then retailers can help you match the right style, the right color, the right performance level, and the right level of comfort for your home. It's that simple.
0: Man, that is great. That is just something I think that's just going to change the game for allergens inside people's homes without having to put some expensive system in. And this is just a durable carpet that I think is going to be perfect for everybody. So, Joe, this is great. I appreciate what you've done to get this out in the marketplace, because I think this is really going to make your house that much more healthier and be able to have the warm and comfort of a great carpet inside your home.
1: I appreciate you having me. This was a lot of fun. And hopefully you and I can reconnect at some point again to talk about another new technology that we're bringing to market.
0: Joe, thanks for what you're doing with Mohawk, man. Great carpet, a great story, and it's a healthy one. I appreciate it.
1: Awesome. Thank you, Eric.
0: I'm Eric G, and you've been listening to Around the House.
11: Two of socialism's most famous leaders couldn't sell the system to their own daughters. Stalin's daughter defected to America in 1967. Fidel Castro's daughter escaped Cuba in 1993 and came to America. Think about it. They weren't reading about socialism in a textbook. They grew up with a front row seat to two of the most famous communists in history, and they wanted out. Today, democratic socialists tell us their version is different. Nationalized control, more redistribution, and more dependency on government. And no, it's not different at all, and the results have never matched the sales pitch. Before America decides socialism deserves another try, maybe we should listen to those that saw it up close, Stalin's daughter and Castro's daughter, and both came to America. Yep, the same America the left wants to remake like the Soviet Union or Cuban system. No thanks. 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
15: Apparently now the state of California is so bad, it's not only driving residents to leave the state of California to other states in the country, but also leave the entire country as a whole. Headline from MSN this past week shows that more Californians are actually seeking a visa known as a golden visa residency outside of the United States. The golden visas are individuals that are able to go and purchase large amounts of property and get a fast track into a permanent residency of another nation because of how much money they're investing in the country. And before we hear the Democrats start screaming about how they hate Donald Trump as much as they hate the state of California, that's just not true. It's apparently golden visa applications have been increasing over the past 5 years, which is halfway into the Joe Biden administration as well. So why are we seeing the mass exodus? Well, with the more than 30% inflationary rate we saw over the 4 years of Joe Biden in the state of California that's trying to double down on those types of policies under the Trump administration, they probably don't see a lot of hope for them to go elsewhere and see the same opportunities. I will give them credit, though. If you hate the country that much, it's time for you to find somewhere else.
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20: News this hour at Town Hall. I'm Bob Agnew in Washington. The U.S. is now imposing 50% tariffs on $20 billion worth of Canadian products. That's after last-ditch negotiations came up short in an effort to resolve the latest strain in relations between the historic allies. Canada says it will retaliate. The Pentagon says at least 757 service members have been wounded since the war against Iran got underway.
21: More than 580 are Army soldiers. The total injured also include 86 sailors, 64 airmen, and 19 Marines. While many of the casualties are categorized as having occurred during Operation Epic Fury, the Pentagon has created a new category for wounded troops, saying that Operation Epic Fury has concluded. The Pentagon and U.S. Central Command have offered almost no details on how the injuries occurred. However, officials say that the vast majority of those injuries are traumatic brain injuries. I'm Lisa Dwyer.
20: The Supreme Court rules construction on that new White House ballroom can continue.
22: It's a huge win for President Trump. Chief Justice John Roberts rules work on the ballroom can continue. President Trump taking to his Truth Social page, noting how vital the project is for our national security. The concrete and steel structure is 5 stories deep and 70 feet high and includes bomb shelters and medical facilities and a drone port. The president writes, it is something that presidents have wanted for 150 years and that the military has been seeking for the last 100 years. Their wish will soon be fulfilled.
20: That is correspondent Laura Winters reporting. New CDC figures highlighting the administration's efforts in declining overdose deaths, and it has happened. Supporters say the numbers prove President Trump's border and cartel crackdown is saving lives. Synthetic opioid deaths falling by 22% last year. More at townhall.com.
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25: Apparently now the state of California is so bad it's not only driving residents to leave the state of California to other states in the country, but also leave the entire country as a whole. Headline from MSN this past week shows that more Californians are actually seeking a visa known as a golden visa residency outside of the United States. The golden visas are individuals that are able to go and purchase large amounts of property and get a fast track into a permanent residency of another nation because of how much money they're investing in the country. And before we hear the Democrats start screaming about how they hate Donald Trump as much as they hate the state of California, that's just not true. It's apparently golden visa applications have been increasing over the past 5 years, which is halfway into the Joe Biden administration as well. So why are we seeing the mass exodus? Well, with the more than 30% inflationary rate we saw over the 4 years of Joe Biden in the state of California that's trying to double down on those types of policies under the Trump administration, they probably don't see a lot of hope for them to go elsewhere and see the same opportunities. I will give them credit, though. If you hate the country that much, it's time for you to find somewhere else.
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0: Welcome to the Around the House Show, your trusted source for everything about your home. Thanks for joining me today. As you can tell, we got Wendy Glaister back in, and we are going to have a good time talking about vacation homes. And Wendy, thanks for coming back on the show today.
1: Oh, thank you so much for having me, and I love this topic. I love fun vacation home front.
0: These are fun. I did my own a few years ago, and it is a lot of work, but there are so many things that you have to take into account. You have a lot of things to consider, from the whole family using it, as well as if you're going to Airbnb.
1: It is involved, especially if you want to rent it out. But I think it is kind of a fun business model for designers to consider. My friend back used to Debbie Daly, and she and her husband, Jamie, have a really cute little place called the Clementine House. It's kind of like a branded experience. Go live like a designer for the weekend or something.
0: That's cool. That's cool. It was condemned and destined to be torn down by the city if the owner didn't fix it or sell it. So that was its own big project, because we reframed probably 60% of that house, but we won that one in the end.
1: That's good. I'm glad it came to a happy conclusion.
0: Oh, yeah. But are house projects ever finished, especially when you've got a vacation home?
1: Well, you have to go into it knowing that, though. I shared with you guys a little bit on and off about my husband, Mark, but he thought when we bought our cabin, you buy the cabin, sure, you weed whack once or twice a year, you keep it clean for fire, and it's just a fun, happy place to go. But it's the mountains, and it gets snow, and it gets inclement weather, and it gets all this stuff. So there's the deck, the railing, and the roof, and the this and the that. Things break, things burst when it's too cold. So it's not exactly the idyllic thing that he envisioned.
0: Kind of like owning a boat or an RV. They're expensive, and they're never as easy as you thought it was going to be.
1: But boats and RVs decline in value once you drive them off the lot, and vacation homes can increase in value and equity. So that's something. Yeah.
2: But you can't take a vacation home on the ocean and fish off it.
1: True. It just depends on where you're.
2: Let's talk about the true meaning of value here, because I'm going to fiercely disagree as a sailor myself and a previous rental owner of 14, 15 units, various properties. I would never do that again. I would buy 100 boats.
1: Weren't they vacation, John? Were they
2: just saying.
1: Little vacation homes, or was it like a full-time renter or residence kind of thing?
2: We've known each other a while, Wendy. Do you think, honestly, I ever take vacations?
1: So it was, they were full-time residents.
0: Yes, they were.
1: Yeah, that's a whole different ballgame. I agree.
2: Yeah, there were rentals. But to speak to the maintenance piece of it, it was never ending. And with a vacation home, you can be smart about it. And I think the thing you develop with a vacation home is a routine. So it doesn't become so much work, because you just got the punch list every year. You go out there in September, wrap all the pipes, put the blanket over the house, that kind of thing.
0: Yep.
2: Very different than somebody punching holes in a water heater. You're like, really? How do you even do that?
0: So one thing I noticed too, and it's depending, Wendy, where the house is located. Our house is out on the beach, and that tears everything up. And you can't just go put regular light fixtures in or exterior hardware. It has to be stainless steel or something that's got some kind of a lifetime coating that will take it. If you go down to your favorite lighting store and go, I love these lights for the outside of the house, and walk away, in 2 years, they're rusty if you didn't get the right marine grade stuff.
1: Yes, that's important. To John's point, it is like buying a boat. If it's by the ocean, it is like buying a boat, and it's going to need that kind, that level of maintenance. You have to be prepared for that. I mean, it really kind of depends on your attitude toward maintenance, too. It's a lot easier for me to do maintenance at the cabin than it is to do those chores at home for some reason. It feels like I'm playing house in a little playhouse thing at the cabin, and at home it feels like drudgery.
2: Eric, me and Roger had both, Wendy. We had a catamaran and a house in Mexico. Mm-hmm. And every time you went down there, it was like, what are you doing? Well, we got to work on the boat and we got to work on the house. But with sufficient margaritas. None of it was work. You're like, this is fun. It was all play. Yeah, big difference. It does change your attitude when you're working in that environment. It's like, yeah, it's like playing house, like you said. Yeah.
1: Uh-huh. Yeah.
0: And I think technology these days has made it a little bit easier because you can put a cameras on the outside of it to make sure it's okay. You can have some cameras or some sensors inside to make sure that the temperature's okay and that you don't have a water leak going or some of those things that can save you some effort, some exhaustion, and give you a little peace of mind in the middle of that.
1: Yeah.
2: Pick a good neighbor.
0: Yeah. That too.
2: Pick a good neighbor. That's important.
0: It is.
1: Chief lives behind our cabin, so we're really grateful for him. But yeah, like Moen has this great system where you just install it under every wet location, every sink, every toilet, every everything. And if there's ever a problem or the water meter goes crazy, it shuts the whole system off so you don't have... Because that is a worry in the wintertime, is those leaks. Or even just building up too much pressure during the summer. If you're not there enough, it can pop. It can be very frustrating. So those things are helpful. And they're an awful lot of money. And in fact, a lot of insurance companies are requiring of that now. Because they don't
0: makes
1: want to
0: sense.
1: Water damage.
2: I was going to say, it makes sense. That's kind of a no-brainer, isn't it?
0: It is. But I got a real world on that one because my buddy William, who's my tile guy, he works for Ardex. Great guy. We had him on the show recently. And the thing is, he had a house that was on the outside of Portland here up on Mount Hood. And one morning he got up right after we had some power outages and some windstorms and some freezing stuff. And he goes, he had a camera inside just for security. And he's, oh, no, what's flickering around in there? Oh, it was water coming through the can light because the pipe busted upstairs. And so he had to jump in his truck and drive up there in 2 hours. And unfortunately, by the time he got up there, everything was soaked, turned it in on the insurance company. So, you know, water damage, it was legitimate. He had as good an insurance policy he could get for that. There was so much water damage and it was natural wood on the inside and stuff that by the time they got the place dried out, he had used 85% of the budget for the repair. And so it got really expensive because they used it all up. So my advice is for people out there that are doing this, have some great conversations with your insurance company as you do this so you can make sure you have the coverage because if you're adding 3 hours of travel time to every construction day, that's going to get expensive and blast through that budget. So it's something to have a discussion with when that time comes.
1: Yeah, that's a great point. And anytime I do something at the cabin, I always bring the team up from home because you're not sure who you're getting up there in the wilderness.
0: Yep.
1: It's mountain time. It's different.
0: I tell you what, it's like at the beach, same kind of thing. Those contractors down there, really nice people, but holy smokes, they work on their schedule and it's a 1.5 upcharge from what it is in town. So it's expensive and they know it.
2: That's Mexico, but it's half the price and three times the time to get something done.
0: Yeah, I get that.
2: Mañana. Dude, it's been mañana for 3 weeks. Come on.
1: Easy day. Nobody's coming. It's like that now, too.
0: Yeah. Same thing. Absolutely. So, Wendy, I did see your story in Designers today. Congrats on that. Talking about this. What are some of your takeaways from that story?
1: There's so many fun things. If you're in a position where you've been blessed and can do a vacation home, lots of different considerations. Is it just going to be for you and your family? Are you going to allow friends to rent it? Are you going to put it on an Airbnb?
27: 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Just look for the Around the House show. We will be right back with more from Wendy Glaister.
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0: 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This is Dixie Dania.
1: And Satchel from Steel Panther. 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
3: Are you going to do a branded experience like Debbie Daly and her husband Jamie do with the Clementine House? You could charge almost 40% more a night if you are a named designer and you have a vacation rental. So it really does pay off, but there is a trade-off, like in everything else. Certain things will be damaged and you need to replace certain things, and you have to be just okay with that in your heart, so you don't put things in there that are so precious that if they're damaged, you cry. And that is really the reason why my husband and I never rented out the cabin. It was just so much fun for me to put together, and there are so many beautiful little things that mean something to me that I don't think I could rent it out, honestly, which is terrible business. And I realized that I may be asked to change my
4: I'm going to back you 100% on that. We stayed in this little cabin in Santa Elena here, and it's up in the mountains where I was with two down jackets. Remember?
5: Yeah, Eric? Johnny was doing the show with two down jackets. Yeah, it was crazy.
4: Oh, so freezing once you get used to this. But it was some hippie lady owned it and had just tricked it out. And then the guys right above her neighbor, were glass blowers. And so she had blown glass pieces and a million little plants and handmade pots and painted and that kind of stuff, right? It's like your fort. You don't just let anybody in your fort when you're 12. You're like, no, man.
3: That's exactly right. It's
4: sacred ground. And so, yeah, I mean, at some point, the money is not an issue. And renting out is just more problems. And somebody's going to break something you love. And it kind of takes away from that, this is my space, my magical kingdom thing. And I don't think the money makes that worth it. I think that feeling you get when you go there is way more important than any kind of revenue you might derive from it's a vacation home. It's magic. It's supposed to be magic.
5: Well, then on top of that, Johnny, you get the places around here that counties or whatever limit if you can even do an Airbnb or a short-term rental. There are so many different things that are happening for licensing and who's grandfathered in and who's not. Is it a license that's attached to the property, or is it something when you go to sell it, it can never be one because they've said that, okay, you're licensed, but once it sells, they're never going to put one back on it again. So there's so many different things of rules and regulations. And to your point, Wendy, we had renters down at our place down there, and you see people all of a sudden they're smoking on the patio and there's no smoking and there's all that. And then we had one where it's a mid-century house. We had this really cool in the breakfast nook. We have a very cool, beautiful yellow Formica metal-edged dining set, you know, kind of the old boomerang stuff, which really cool with the yellow matching chairs. And we're looking on the cameras and the guy's limping because he's got a foot in a boot. And he's, I don't know, I'm going to take a shower. And she goes, oh, we'll just take the dining room chairs and put it in the shower. And you can sit in there. It's wrapped in plastic. And we were horrified. And it looks like they never did it because I think the chair didn't fit. But they were trying to.
4: Here's the thing, too, right? You're talking about one rule breaker who thinks, they won't notice if I smoke on the porch. But
3: and then there's
4: you
3: got to
4: count. You got to count on 75% of the people are going to think, oh, they'll never notice, right? After 75 out of 100 visits, I noticed.
5: Yeah.
4: Yeah.
5: Yeah, absolutely. And that's the hard part. And some of these things are crazy. We have that at the Cannon Beach house. The city of Cannon Beach says that if you have a rental property that you rent at all to anyone one time, then you can't have a fire pit on the premises. If you don't rent, you can have one. So the neighbors on each side can have their own fire pit. But because we rent it one time, we're banned from having a fire pit. And it's just crazy, some of these rules. And I'm like, but the city who owns the RV park has them there. And that's way more flammable than just a house. Yeah. But it's the double standards that drive me insane.
4: I have one word for you. Columbia.
5: I know it.
3: In spine of the earth.
4: We can't even spell rules down here.
5: Yeah.
3: Now we understand the heel for you, John. I'm also been really, really fortunate to do several vacation homes for clients, mostly in the mountains, for people that just want it for their family. And it's sort of like a legacy property at that point. Like I talked that article about Cindy and John Souza, and he was diagnosed with a rare cancer and he's doing great now. He's in remission. But during that whole thing, they asked their little grandson, because they have a sweet grandson, and he's the center of their world. Now, Corbin, do you want to stay at the lake with Grandma and Grandpa? Or do you want to go to the ocean when we get to go on vacations? He's like, oh, I want to go to the lake. He was used to going to Bass Lake with them to a rental cabin. So they immediately started looking, and they found this really great piece of property right on the lake with the dock. You could entertain out there. I mean, the whole thing. And the cabin was quaint, but it really wasn't then. So we hired an architect, and he designed a bunkhouse and a gut job renovation inside. Took down a wall that separated the kitchen from the dining so you could see the lake, because you couldn't even see the lake from the kitchen. And then worked on that house for probably a year and a half to bring it up to snuff, but nothing in that house was untouched. And it turned out so pretty. And it's fun because she has this really big extended Italian family. They all come for holidays, can sweep up to 18 people. And originally when she and David decided to buy it, they thought they were going to rent it because they had always rented. But we got to the end of this whole thing and it was all styled and ready to go for Christmas. She's like, there's no way in the world I'm letting somebody stay here other than me. So it's really cute. It's really, it's nice just to see, because it's wonderful when people have a home that you finish for them and they love it. But something about a vacation home that they love is that release, that emotional peace that people feel, and what it means to them to have that perfect so they can enjoy it with their family. It's really, really rewarding. It's really fun.
5: That's cool.
4: Those places create these memories. And they're all about fun, right? And what it really creates is tradition. You talk about it being legacy. It really does become that.
3: Yes.
4: And that's the magic I'm talking about. That's the magic you can't put a price on. And you start renting it, then it's just another property versus Disneyland. You're like, no, man. Remember when we caught the big sucker fish and Sean hit me in the head with the bucket and just, it was magical. And you always played cards and grandma always made the same salad and like just these little things that made it your magical place. And I don't want to share that with anybody. No way.
5: No.
4: With the guy putting my chair in the shower and smoking on the patio.
5: Yeah, exactly. No. There's a house. If I was going to get another house, it would be it's up here in Northeast Oregon. It's Wallowa Lake, and they call it the Swiss Alps of the United States. It's amazing up there, but we're going to go camping up there here at the end of the month, which I love, but I can go up there and nothing changes. You know, your sweet little places. I know where the fishing holes are, and you can just go up and have fun.
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7: With SRN News, I'm Bob Agnew in Washington. Republicans are hoping to end a long statewide losing streak in Minnesota. A GOP candidate there says early signs suggest voters may be open to a change in leadership. Of course, a midterm election is right around the corner with a lot at stake for both control of the U.S. House and Senate. Also at SRNnews.com, new CDC figures highlighted by the administration show a sharp decline in overdose deaths in 2025. Supporters say the numbers prove President Trump's border and cartel crackdown is saving lives. Synthetic opioid deaths alone fell by 22%. Overall, overdose deaths were down by 14%. The U.S. and Canada continue to wrangle over trade and tariffs, with the U.S. targeting $20 billion worth of Canada's goods for 50% tariffs. This is SRN News.
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11: When George Washington accepted command of the Continental Army, Americans were fighting a king and determined not to replace one form of unchecked power with another. Washington understood the difference between authority and ownership. In 1775, he declared, "When we assume the soldier, we do not lay aside the citizen." Even as commander of America's army, Washington remembered that he remained one of the people, and that the power entrusted to him was never his to keep. He did not fight to rule America. He fought so Americans could govern themselves. Washington

0: 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Now let's get back to the discussion with Wendy Glaister about vacation homes.
1: I can go up there and nothing changes. You know your sweet little places. I know where the fishing holes are. And you can just go up and have fun. And there's something that it, even for somebody like John and I, both of us here that are ADHD people, it's still a great relaxation point, even though we want to keep busy doing something. It might just have a fishing pole in your hand trying to get the fish out of the lake versus something else.
2: Yeah, it's, and I think the world is so unpleasant. It's so nice to go somewhere to expect and you have things to look forward to. I mean, that is a covetable experience for all of us right now. So it's a treat when you have that kind of opportunity in your life to do something like that.
1: Yeah, one of the smartest things we did on the beach house was that we put in a heat pump water heater that has a internet connection to it. So we can turn that on to just barely keeping the water warm and then turn it over into heat pump mode when you get ready to head out. So in a few hours, it'll be warm by the time you get there and you're not heating the water the entire time. And the same thing with the HVAC. We can keep the humidity down mode and keep it in the 50s or 60s or in the 70s or 80s in the summertime if it even gets that warm. But you can save so much energy with just a little bit of smart home technology. It can cut those power dip bills down by 2/3 if you manage it correctly.
2: Or a tankless water heater on propane.
1: Yep. It's
2: not that you would take an endless shower, but hypothetically speaking, if you needed to wash the stress of the week off of you, you could stand there and let that thing beat on your neck as long as you want and you're not going to run out. It's a luxury, and it's also really nice because, again, you're not heating that water all the time. It's just an instant thing. So it's more energy savings.
1: I get that. Yeah, we put in that little beach house, we put an 80-gallon heat pump water heater. And it probably uses $75 worth of electricity for the entire year. You'll never run out of water in that thing because with 80 gallons that's in that tank, you're not going to do an 80-gallon shower. That's not going to happen.
3: We just take cold showers down here, or we just wire it right in the wall and there's a little heater in the head.
1: I'm not using your showers down there, Johnny. That's sketchy.
3: Chicken.
1: I know it. Yeah, I'm not a fan of jumping into the shower with a bare electrical connection next to it. No thanks.
3: It's fine. If you see it smoking, then you just get out. You're like, oh, okay, yep, wires are hot. It's fine.
2: Goodness.
1: What are some of the challenges that you run into with this? Because if you're designing for a client, you're usually designing for a client and their family and extended family. So you have to make things a little more universal, don't you?
2: Yes and no. I think it depends on the homeowner's perspective. Some homeowners say, this is my cabin and I'm going to do it how I want and my family can come and enjoy it, but I'm not doing it for
3: them. I like the barn, it sounds like.
2: Yeah. And then some clients say, I'll do anything to get my kids up here and I want to make it just right. And so we go to great lengths to make sure that personal interests and hobbies are all accommodated for. If there's a foodie in the family, that impacts the level of appliances and the way we approach the kitchen. If somebody loves to do yoga or Pilates or workout, then they have floor space, mat space, things like that.
1: I can go on the deck.
2: Exactly. But it's fun. I mean, it's just neat to see the level of consideration that people want to give to their family if they want to come stay or even to their friends. So like a personal example for me was when my husband and I were looking for this cabin. We looked for 3 years. And just like our home, I really believe that God protected us from ourselves and many things that would not have been right. But this cabin was great because it had a master bedroom and bath on one end of the cabin. And on the other end of the cabin, this darling little guest room and a bathroom just across the hall. So it's almost two suites. So you can have friends and they can have their own space and do their own thing and not feel put upon or too mushed in. And everybody can just enjoy their time there. And

0: if you're looking for a vacation home for the first time, that's the most important thing. It's okay if it's ugly, because we can fix ugly. That's not a big deal. But if the structure is sound and the floor plan works for what you want to achieve, then that's a good deal. Yeah, and then you can really customize it and make it yours. And if you want, you can do it in phases, or in the case of some of my clients, you just blow the whole thing up and just start over, which is also very fun. Even in Cindy and David's case, the upstairs was, that's the master suite up there. So it's a giant bedroom. It has this beautiful view of the lake. We gathered the entire closet and bathroom and surrounded the entire thing in windows. And then we put a full roof over their upper deck. So even if it's pouring or it's snowing or whatever, there's this beautiful heated upper deck with a fire pit, and they can go out there and enjoy it. And they have a little refreshment center with a coffee maker. So they don't even have to go downstairs if they don't want to. They can just hide upstairs and enjoy the view. And that's, I think, the joy, honestly, of a vacation home, because you can get away with stuff in a vacation home that you can't at home. I mean, even the color palettes. I love a moody color palette, but I don't think I would do very well emotionally living in a deep, dark green cabin all the time. But when I go to the cabin, it's fun to see, and then I can go home and it's lighter and brighter. So even decor, like you can go total like Ralph Lauren feeling country estate cozy, or you can do Native American feeling with all those beautiful rugs and baskets, and it's not kitschy, but definitely more pronounced style than maybe you would typically do in your everyday house. And that's a lot of fun.
1: Yeah. I, to me, if I'm going to have a mountain cabin, I need to have a vaulted ceiling.
0: Yes.
1: Of some kind. And then I need it to look like it came out of a Pendleton wool catalog.
0: Yes. me too. Yes. I love it. It's so fun. Very fun.
1: To me, and John will know this, up here we have these real popular in the 70s and 80s, those Lindale cedar homes. Remember those, John?
2: Yeah. Yep. Pass them every day.
1: And it just gives that cedar feel around everything. And if that's not a mountain cabin, nothing is.
0: Yep. Yeah. The way you decorate a home does change your mood in the space. And I think when it's a true retreat, second home, vacation home, that you can play with that a little bit and work on how color affects your emotion, how color can calm you down, how changes in lighting can affect you through the day. All of those things do come into play in a place like that. And
2: whiskey.
0: A little bourbon here.
2: Let's just cut to the chase. I hate that dark green. After three whiskeys, you're like, I feel so good in this dark green room.
1: Exactly. You're stealing my lines, John.
2: Because I know you, brothers. Because I know it.
0: It's cute because that cabin they did for Cindy and David, their son. So they own, they're sweet potato farmers. And their son didn't really want to go the farming route.
1: Awesome.
0: But he did start a distillery. So he makes sweet potato, vodka, gin, whiskey. And there are those beautiful bottles at the cabin. It's on display and it's so pretty. It's cold. You have to find a way to stay warm up there. It's practical.
1: Medicinal is what I say.
2: Yeah, it's for the warmth. That's what I used to say. No, I'm just cold.
1: Yeah.
2: Every day, all day.
1: Every day, all day. Exactly. And it's 80 degrees outside. Yeah. Wendy, it's interesting too, designing for spaces like this, because designing a kitchen, it was one of the things you always had the challenge of working through on vacation homes, because designing a cabin for four people is way different than 24. And how are you going to cook and serve and all that kind of stuff? So
2: that's called
1: there's
2: a lodge.
1: Lot to that. Yeah, it's a lodge at that point, right? In a commercial kitchen almost, because one dishwasher, I don't know if you're going to even get the place settings in there. Now you're running two. So you're putting two of those in there, or is some kid next up for hand washing dishes night?
2: No. Paper plates, son. You're at the cabin.
1: You're at the cabin. Very true.
0: Where's that oilcloth gingham checked? People going to stick out there under the pine trees, right?
3: 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Around the House will be right back.
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3: 9:30 a.m. The Answer. Welcome back to the Around the House show. Now let's get back and wrap up this conversation about rental homes with Wendy Glaister.
0: And mm-hmm. you're not there to help them. That's just, it's almost mean. This, the one couple that is totally off-grid, though, there, it's more like camping, and they like that. But I the cabin because of many reasons, one of which is the tankless water heater. It lets it flush real good. Washer. Dryer. The pretty lights. The comforts of home are there, but not the stress. So that's the big change maker for us when we go.
1: Yeah, that makes sense.
2: I always make fun of that. Let's go camping, and then somebody expects the Hilton. You're like, we're not at the Hilton. That's the other vacation. This is the vacation where you shower with the hose out of the camper, and it's okay. It's fun. Enjoy it. It's experience. The internet thing, I would say, that becomes a personal discipline where you're like, of course you want internet, right?
1: Yep.
2: But if you go there and you just act like you're at home and work the whole time, that's on you. Just because you have internet, just because you have it doesn't mean you got to use it, but it takes the anxiety out of it. If I do want to look up something or,
1: absolutely. And I got to give Elon Musk and Starlink a hand for that. They have done a great job of putting in internet in places that it was never designed to be.
2: Yeah.
0: Be thankful for that. That's at my house because I'm in the middle of the boonies. It's harder to get internet at my house than at my cabin. So crazy.
2: Wow.
1: It's absolutely insane sometimes where it's like, I can get it here, but I sure can't get it here. And it's just depending on where those locations are. there were some really nice people up there that spent a lot of money getting internet in for their cabin or for their country store or whatever that's up there. Yes. And everybody else in the neighborhood gets to benefit from that.
0: Very thankful.
2: Yeah. Yeah, you see that a lot here. I mean, not to compare here to there, but same on the coast. It's like it's a bunch of money to get internet to that four streets or whatever.
1: Yeah.
2: In the mountains where I was before, same thing. You're like, so they do a lot of sharing, right? It's, oh, yeah. Luckily, Bill paid $1 million to get internet way up this mountain. And now everybody pulls off that same. But until somebody takes the first punch, it's not there.
1: One of the things I think people have to start thinking about, too, because we're seeing this now on the West Coast and we're sure seeing it here, is our summer wildfire seasons. We are starting to really lose power in areas where they're turning it off for a week or two because, well, those power lines go through the fire area that could be an hour and a half away from you, but you're up in the mountains and they shut that line down and your power doesn't go. So you kind of need to take into account, okay, what do I need power for? Do I need to have a generator there? Because it's no fun if you're spending a week at the cabin and you've got your very awesome propane instant water, hot water heater there for your tankless, but there's no power to run it.
0: Yes, I have personally experienced that on many occasions, and it is quite a disappointment. And yes, so, I should put in a generator. A lot of our neighbors really have. You end up with a long list of all the different things that you need to do to make it the perfect place. And The cabins that I've done for clients, there's always a generator that can run the whole house. Always.
1: Yeah.
0: And honestly, it's also to make sure that the water pump works so they can turn on all the sprinklers if something were to happen. Water down the roof and water down the area and around. So those things come into play as well. You never want the water to be totally turned off.
1: That water can really mean the difference of if you're up there of keeping the place standing or losing it to the fire, which gets interesting as well. We've had these big fires up in Spokane, Washington, where it took out 600 or 700 homes up there. And there was a guy, he was the only house in the neighborhood that didn't burn down. And the reason why he did it is he saw the fire coming and he literally ran water sprinkler on his cedar deck for 6 hours because he just soaked the cedar deck as wet as he could. And he had burn holes. It looked like somebody put a cigarette out on a couch on the cedar deck, but the cedar didn't catch on fire because it was soaked enough. So even a little bit of water can do some amazing things. And he had some damage, but it survived. And it was the only one that survived. But he used that water in the cedar to work to his advantage.
2: He's thinking, see, I knew there was a reason I didn't seal the deck last year.
1: Right? There's a solid argument. I learned that with our buddy David Applebaum's house that he did down at Pacific Palisades. When he did that, he used all the Class A fire-rated stuff to meet building code. And when the fire came through, it sure didn't matter that it was a Class A fire deck and siding. It just got overwhelmed. So those are things you have to take into account when you're doing something, whether you're in a city or in the cabin in the woods.
0: And then everybody has the different rules, too. So, again, you have to kind of look up the county rules about how far going to be from the structure. How close does it need to be to the energy source? Are you going to use propane for that? Blah, blah, blah.
1: Yep.
0: I mean, the little ones, you can just use diesel, but
1: yeah,
0: geability.
1: The other thing is, too, is plan ahead. If you're in a wildfire area or a forest fire area, they are now making systems out there that will turn on automatically. They will sense the fire and all of a sudden the sprinklers come on. So, or you could turn it on remotely via an app. So you can actually go into defensive mode without having to be there, which is probably the safest of all situations. Yeah, look at that. Go. That could save you money with your insurance and everything else. So it might be something good to take a look at as a defensive mechanism for your house.
2: I look at it and say, buy a boat.
0: He's not the highest.
2: No rules, no wildfires. Nah. Just peace.
1: Yeah. What are some of the best advice you can give to people that are out there just buying their first vacation home, whether it's the cabin, the beach, or anywhere else that they want to be?
0: Number one, don't rush the search. Don't get desperate because this is something that you really want and settle because you'll regret it. And there's not a lot you can do about it once that transaction is complete. Number two, pay attention to the inspections and make sure that it's structurally sound. It's very easy to fall in love with a pretty, charming place that's just absolutely darling. And then you get the reports back and termites have eaten it to bits or something has happened. You just say, oh, well, we can fix it. It's going to be, no, no, do not. Just walk away. That is your flashing neon sign to say, keep looking. Don't get impatient. Again, the thing that we talked about before on layout, is it really going to accommodate the way you want to use the space? Are there separators? Do people have room to really enjoy being together, but also places to retreat? Things like that are really key. And then also just, what's the kitchen like? And can it work the way it is? Or will it require thousands and thousands of dollars to? So I was really fortunate. We put in an induction cooktop and a brand new sink and faucet and black granite counter because it can withstand anything. But relatively speaking, in the grand scheme of life, that was kind of a lipstick fix. And it works great and everybody can use it and it's easy. But sometimes, like what you said before, if you have 24 people coming to your cabin, my little kitchen would never work. So try not to get carried away with the romance of the idea of the vacation home and try to be practical when you're actually looking to buy it. And then you can inject the romance with design and all the different pretty things that you could add to it. But just make sure it's standing tall and firm and straight. And then it'll accommodate your family or the dream that you have for it there.
1: Well said.
2: That's half the fun anyway, is making it yours, doing all those different things.
1: Got a blast on that Cannon Beach house. Same thing. I had a little one car garage that we converted into another bedroom. It went from a kind of a two bedroom, one bath to a three bedroom, two bath. And that was the biggest change on that place. And we put the lipstick on the pig for now, but I sure don't want to put a brand new kitchen in that thing and make it into a rental and get it hammered where people aren't going to take care of it. So that kitchen's going to be great for its rental time until we decide to dig into it.
0: Yeah. Well, that's great. I think a lot of times people are on the fence. I have clients that are considering a vacation home, but they're just not sure. But I think until you've spent some time looking or until you've spent some time in the area that you're interested in, truly vacationing, you won't really know if it's a good fit. So it is worth investing that time just to know for sure if it's something that will satisfy your soul and make you happy.
1: Nice. So, Wendy, if somebody wants you to design their vacation home, how do they track you down?
0: Wendy Glaister Interiors, Glaister. I'm on the web. I'm all over. And it'd be great if you went and follow along our fun design adventures. Thank you, Eric.
1: Thanks, Wendy. This is always fun. I always like jumping on these new topics that we haven't talked about. John Dudley, you have a lot of experience in this with rentals and stuff, so great to get your opinion on here as well, Mr. Landlord.
0: Mr. Buy a Boat.
1: Absolutely. No question.
2: Or a bus.
1: All right, guys. Wendy, thanks again. And for John Dudley, I'm Eric G. You've been catching.

0: Good morning, guys. I just want to warn you, traffic is tough out there.
1: We are here for you to tell you how to keep safe.
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6: In today's political chaos, it's easy to feel lost. 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Anthony Holm brings sharp, straight-talk insight into Texas politics, policy, and conservative values. He takes on the big questions. Where's Texas headed? What's happening to our Constitution? And how do conservatives push back in a culture that seems determined to silence us? Politics with the Big Dogs equips listeners with the knowledge they need to stand strong in today's political climate. Anthony's not just another voice. He's a constitutional conservative and Republican trial lawyer who knows what's at stake for Texas families. If you're looking for clarity in the middle of confusion, this is where you'll find it. Tune in every Saturday at 10 a.m. for Politics with the Big Dogs, right here on 9:30 a.m. The Answer. And don't forget, visit politicswiththebigdogs.com for more.
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8: News this hour at Town Hall. I'm Bob Agnew in Washington. A big announcement on Friday from Vice President J.D. Vance as he spoke at the Cleveland Cliffs Middletown Works facility in Middletown, Ohio. He says the administration is working hard to bring back American manufacturing.
9: That brings me to why I'm here today. Because we're not just here to talk about the celebration and the good news and the numbers. We're here to announce that Cleveland Cliffs is making today, right here in Middletown, Ohio, a $1 billion investment in transformational manufacturing right here in our home.
8: Vance reminding the crowd his own grandfather worked at that very plant for decades, something he detailed in his popular book, Hillbilly Elegy. The U.S. has imposed 50% tariffs on $20 billion in Canadian goods, including hockey sticks and medical supplies. President Trump says the move protects American jobs. The Pentagon has fired the Stars and Stripes top editor.
10: The editor-in-chief of Stars and Stripes says that the Pentagon has fired him, as well as the newspaper's publisher and a reporter. Eric Slavin cited an interview he gave in which he objected to any potential censorship by the U.S. military. The newspaper's publisher, who announced his impending retirement days ago, was also dismissed. The military newspaper is partly funded by the Pentagon, but has a long legacy of editorial independence.
8: That is correspondent Donna Warder reporting. In Carlisle, Pennsylvania, the investigation continues today into this week's collision between a Cessna 150 and a State Police Bell 407 helicopter. NTSB investigator Aaron McCarter.
11: We were able to get data cards off both the Cessna 150 and the helicopter. So that is very good news from a data standpoint. Hopefully we will be able to get additional information and data off the engine parameters of the Bell helicopter on Saturday.
8: That collision took place during a training flight. More on these stories at townhall.com.
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18: 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Co-hosts Dr. Tamika Perry and Carmen Miles will share information to improve your health and well-being. And now, here are Carmen Miles and Dr. Tamika Perry.
20: Hello, everybody, and welcome to the award-winning Docs in a Pod. I'm Carmen Miles and delighted to have you with us. We come to you every week with a look at a variety of health and wellness issues as they affect folks of almost any age, but predominantly those who are 65 and older. Our resident co-host, Dr. Tamika Perry, is with us today. She's also our guest today to our very important topic, which is medicine adherence. Dr. Perry is Associate Medical Director for WellMed and works to support the providers of a number of WellMed clinics where they deliver quality care and a compassionate patient experience. She's been with WellMed for more than 10 years now, and Dr. Perry earned her undergraduate degree from Prairie View A&M University. Then she went on to Philadelphia College of Osteopathic Medicine, where she was a National Health Service Corps Scholar. Next, she completed her family medicine residency at Methodist Charlton Medical Center, where she served as chief resident. Dr. Perry is board certified by the American Osteopathic Board of Family Physicians. She's earned a master's in public health with an emphasis on health management and policy from the University of North Texas Health Service Center, Science Center, I should say. She's also a diplomat of the American Board of Obesity Medicine. Hey there, Dr. Perry. Good to have you back on double duty today as co-host and guest. How the heck are you?
21: I'm good. I love it. You know, you always give such a great introduction. Sometimes I'm like, I don't think she's talking about me, but I'll take it.
20: It's you. Take every bit of it. You did the work. Lots of years and lots of grinding. So absolutely. We've got a great topic today. And I can only imagine it's one that many physicians worry about a lot of the time. And we're talking again about medication safety and adherence. Some of the common mistakes that are made with prescriptions and how to avoid them. Dr. Perry, I know you, again, and many physicians want to bang your heads against the wall. Tell me if I'm wrong. When you learn that a patient is not taking their medication as directed. But from a patient's perspective, before I turn the whole thing over to you, but from a patient's perspective, I don't think that that's always about a lack of motivation or disinterest in improving our health, or even a disregard to the great expertise and guidance of great providers, you know, such as yourself, but maybe more so patients like myself, just not understanding medications, how they benefit us, how some must be taken together or not taken together, or how harmful it can be when we neglect to take medications as directed, for example, with a full glass of water or on an empty stomach. I'm horrible about following those guidelines, but I will be the first to confess, this is a quick story, that I have taken matters into my own hands a time or two, and that did not work out so well for me. Uh-oh. Yeah, here's a quick story. Early on during the pandemic, I was dealing with a bit of anxiety, as many were, right, during this time of unknowing. And to address the anxiety, my doctor prescribed a small dose of something. I forget what it was. I'm no longer taking the medication, but the intent was to help with the anxiety that I was experiencing for the first time in my life. Yeah. So, you know, several months passed into the pandemic. We're well into it. We came to the conclusion that bleach was not the cure for COVID. But we were getting close to, you know, figuring things out. And I was starting to feel like myself again. So, you know what I did once I was getting my mojo back? I stopped taking the doggone medication. I decided I didn't need it anymore, Dr. Perry. And a few months later, I'd say, I don't know, maybe 4 months or so, I wasn't feeling so great. And I had to go back to my doctor's office feeling worse than I had before the anxiety medication, before the prescription. I was biting everyone's head off. You couldn't even ask me the temperature outside. I was snapping for no reason whatsoever. And on top of that, I gained 30 pounds in record time. I'm talking a couple of months. Of course, you know, I wrote that off, all my bad behavior off to the stress of the pandemic, and I blamed the weight gain on, you know, isolation, all the excuses that we make for ourselves. But it was during my next doctor's appointment while reviewing my medications that I cheerfully announced that I took it upon myself to stop taking that anxiety medication, because, you know, I had everything in the world figured out. I feel fine. How many times have you heard that? I feel fine. I feel fine. Right. I feel fine. Right. And it was then that the doctor explained that my mood swings and my rapid weight gain were due to stopping the medication cold turkey.
21: Yeah.
20: I had no clue. I had no clue whatsoever. So had I consulted with my doctor, she would have been able to tell me, you know, how to wean myself off of the medications, right? And if I was ready. So here we are, 5 years later, after the pandemic, and I'm just getting those 30 pounds off.
21: Well, you know, your 30 pounds are temporary. They're off now, but I'm telling you, even as a whole medical professional, that being myself, sometimes we're not the best either. And so approximately 20, 21 years ago, I was on a medicine chronically every day, and I missed a few doses because of changing in scheduling. And now I have a 20-year-old daughter. So medication adherence is important, okay?
20: Absolutely.
21: It's important, right? I love her to death, but it's important, right?
20: Absolutely.
21: So, but no, you're right, Carmen. It isn't just the patients going, you know, being the rebellious patients, saying, I'm just not going to do that. There are several factors that lead to medication non-adherence, and that can lead to safety issues, right? So one of the issues that the healthcare provider has to take some onus. We have to own some of this, right?
20: Hey, I know you're getting ready to jump into some good stuff, but let's just take a moment to welcome those who may have just joined us. I know my intro was long, but for those who just joined us, you're listening to the award-winning Docs in a Pod presented by WellMed. I'm Carmen Miles, chatting with none other than the Dr. Tamika Perry. Docs in a Pod is available wherever you listen to podcasts. You can also find us on the radio in several Texas and Florida markets. From understanding prescriptions to preventing dangerous mix-up with medications, our goal today is to offer practical, expert-backed tips to keep you and your loved ones safe. Take it away, Dr. Perry.
21: So, you know, there are several factors that lead to medication non-adherent safety issues with medications. But we as healthcare providers need to take the onus. And so we need to own some of this, right? Some of it is poor communication between us and the patient. You know, we are pressure to see so many patients a day. The visit, you know, you want to talk about a person's health, but we're limited to 15 to 20 to, you know, thank God the organization that I work for allows 30 plus minutes for these exams. And so sometimes certain important elements get left to the wayside. So poor communication. Like, for example, if I'm starting a medicine like metformin, we know it's important for the control of diabetes, but metformin can cause some GI gastrointestinal upset. I affectionately call it pooty booty, right? I don't necessarily want that. So, you know, and that could happen within the first couple weeks of you taking it. And, you know, the doses may need to be adjusted. But if I don't tell you that and it happens, you may just stop taking it and your belly feels better, but now your blood sugar is really high, which can lead to heart attack, stroke, amputations, et cetera, et cetera. So poor communication. So we should tell you the pros and the cons of medicines when we give them to you. This is what you should expect. This is what you should not expect. Call me for this. Don't call me for that. Right? So poor communication, lack of trust or confidence in the provider or the healthcare system as a whole. You know, I tell people all the time that I'm a physician. I don't tell people all the time I'm a physician, but I tell people this story all the time that, you know, I'm a physician. My sister's a physician and I have several, you know, high level nurses in my family. We're all first cousins or siblings, right? We could not get my grandpa to save his life to get a flu shot, or my grandma for that matter. Cause why? They remembered, like, my grandpa had been living would have been 96. So he remembers Tuskegee. He remembers, you know, a time where the healthcare system wasn't as kind to him as it should have been. And so there is a distrust there. And that's where it comes into play, you having a good relationship with your culturally competent primary care provider, right? The right. patient may not be satisfied with you and you not know it. And you should be able to disclose that to the patient. You know, they may feel that they're going to you because they have no other option. There is always other options. And if they're not satisfied with you, they might not have the most confidence in you and they will not do exactly what you say in terms of, you know, medication adherence and lack of patient involvement. And this isn't the patient's fault. Once again, I'm putting this on the healthcare provider because we need to get your buy-in when I'm giving you something, whether it's a medication, sending you for physical therapy, telling you to exercise 150 minutes a week. I still need to get your buy-in on it. I can tell you to exercise for 150 minutes a week, but you're going to be, if you have arthritis in your left knee and you can't do it, you're just going to say, I can't do it at all. But what I should have said is you're going to exercise 15 minutes or up until this point that your knee starts to hurt or ache a little bit, then you're going to stop, do whatever you need to do to make the knee feel better and then resume it. See how my, it's still, you're still getting the same outcome, but I've switched that prescription around, right? Even though it's not a prescription for medicine, it was still a prescription. I was prescribing something for you to do. So we need to get the patient buy-in also. What's in the best interest of that patient? There's also, go ahead, Carmen.
0: No, I love that. You know, medication adherence, it's a daily decision for us, right? I love that you're saying as a provider, you need to own it, right? And you need to communicate well to that patient so that they understand if you can't do this, then I need you to do that. But I need you to be doing something, right? So right. Medication adherence, it's a daily decision. It's not a one-time instruction. So again, I can only imagine what goes through your mind when patients come in for a follow-up visit 30, 60, 90 days later, and you ask how that worked out for you. And they say, yeah, you know, I didn't get to that PT because my knee was hurting too much, or I didn't take that medication because I just decided I can do this on my own. You're expecting a great report. And we come in with, we come back with our patient yep. behavior, right? And some of the same symptoms we had from the previous appointment, 90 days prior, so much time has passed and been wasted. So I love that you're owning it, but we need to own it too, right?
21: Exactly. And before we go to break, I'll just tell you briefly, I had a patient who had rheumatoid arthritis and she was not taking her methotrexate and other medicines that go along with it. And she said, you know, and the next time I saw her, her hands looked worse, right? We were moving towards deformity and lack of mobility for her hands, lack of function. And I said, well, why aren't you taking your medicine? She said, because I'm still hurting. I said, well, that medicine is to preserve joint function and to prevent deformities. You know, it tells your immune system, hey, calm down. Your other medicine, the anti-inflammatory, is going to help with pain. And she said, my rheumatologist never told me that. I just figured it wasn't working and I stopped taking it. So if you are taking a medicine and you don't think you're having the intended outcome, please let the prescribing provider know. so we can offer more clarity. It should have been offered to begin with, but so we can offer more clarity at that point.
0: Absolutely. Open up the line of communication. So if you're not taking your meds for some reason, give your provider a call. We're going to take a quick break. We're speaking with Dr. Tamika Perry on the importance of adhering to your physician's guidelines, taking medicine routinely and timely as prescribed by your doctor. I'm Carbon Miles. 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
0: 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Thanks for sticking around with us. Before the break, our resident co-host, Dr. Tamika Perry, who's actually in the hot seat today as our guest as well, was sharing with us the importance of taking medications as prescribed. And again, patients hear, take your meds. You know, they hear that once or twice a year, but the decision really lies with us, the patients. No matter how many times the provider says, take your meds, the decision happens every day at home. Forgetfulness, cost, confusion, life stress. You know, those are just some of many reasons that we fail to take medications as prescribed. And again, this is my confession day, I guess. But, you know, what we don't think about, Dr. Perry, is when we miss those doses. Oh, I missed it today, but I'll take it tomorrow. But missing doses, even occasionally, can increase the risk of some serious health problems. You know, when you think about I'm missing a dose here and I'm missing a dose there, that can really add up to weeks without the protection of medication, right? And it's very important that we know what to do when we miss those doses. In fact, why don't you tell us what we should do if we happen to miss a dose?
21: So I think it's important to understand like why it's important to know why we shouldn't miss doses. One, when the studies were done on these drugs, they were done for that particular interval, like how often we should take it at that particular dose. So if you're missing doses, it is not reflective of what the outcome should be for that drug. So for example, if you're missing if you only take your diabetes medicines 4 out of the 7 days of the week, and I expect to see a 2-point drop in your A1C and I only see a 0.8 drop, this is because you're missing doses. And we know the higher your A1C is, likely of heart attack, renal failure leading to dialysis, et cetera, et cetera. So it's very important. And if you feel like that the medicine is overkill for you, you need to express to your provider why, what side effects are you having? How often should I take this medicine and why do I take this medicine at this interval? Have that very candid conversation with them so you all can say, does there need to be an adjustment at this point in time based on me and my health status? Or maybe the patient just needs some redirection saying, yes, you do need to take it every day and why. Every day I hear, including today when I was seeing patients, let's go over my list to see if anything can be taken off. Because pill burden most certainly is a reason for medication non-compliance or non-adherence, right? Right, Carmen? That is
0: pill
21: most
0: burden.
21: Certainly.
0: Oh, I haven't heard that before. Pill burden. Okay.
21: Yes. Having a lot of polypharmacy, pill burden, having a lot of pills. Now, and do not, if you miss pills, consult the package insert or consult your physician. The package insert is a little piece of paper with all the safety guidelines on the inside of the pill package that tells you what to do if you miss pills. And if it's not clear in there, always consult your physician. You don't want to double up on a bunch of medicines. For example, some medicines even that seem even as benign as medicine for foot fungus, antifungal medicines. It's a 6 to 9, 6 week to 3 month, 90 day regimen, depending on how bad your fungus is. However, it can be really taxing on your liver. That's why we do blood work periodically. So if you miss a week's worth, you can't take just like 7 pills all at one time because your liver was meant to process one dose over a 24-hour period of time a day, not 7 of them at one time or 5 or even 3 of them at one time. Okay. So it's important that we take the medicine exactly like the package states we take it. You know, we talked a little bit about polypharmacy and pill burden. There's several medication related factors to why patients are not adhering. It is even sometimes as simple as the packaging. Child resistant packaging is difficult to open. Patients may have osteoarthritis. These are things that you can even discuss with the pharmacist. Can I get a little easier packaging? There's no kids at my house. I need to be able to actually open it up, or you can have someone open it up for you and put it in a pill dispenser. So you're not opening, you're not burdening your hands every single day, right? Side effects. Big reason why people, even the perception of side effects. I've prescribed cholesterol medicines all day, every day, and they do a lot of good. They prevent heart attack. They prevent stroke. You know, they keep our arteries clean, but it's one of the hardest medicines I have people adhering to because, oh, I heard that made your muscles hurt and made your liver bad. Not that it made theirs hurt or liver bad, but I heard this. So these are conversations you definitely need to discuss with your provider. Definitely need to discuss them. You know, I hate to say it, but insurance.
0: 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Insurance and affordability, right?
21: Affordability, insurance / cost. You know, even with insurance, you know, a lot of my patients are under the impression that, what do you mean there's a cost associated with that? I have insurance, or I have Blue Cross, or I have Aetna. The actual name of the insurance doesn't matter. The plan does. And it doesn't matter. You can have the best plan in your world. There's still likely going to be a cost associated with it. And that cost is dependent on what your contract that you have with that insurance says that they, the contract that they have with the pharmaceutical company.
0: Yeah. Right. Absolutely. Right.
21: And as the provider, sometimes I am privileged to know your formulary or what's on your plan, but I still don't know your exact cost.
0: Sure.
21: So, you know, if people will call back and say, give me something cheaper. Well, cheaper is relative. It depends on your insurance. And it also depends on that class of medicine. They'll call back and says, I need a cheaper GLP-1. And that's the Ozempic, the Byettas, the Bydureons, the Mounjaros. No such thing as a cheap one.
0: Absolutely not.
21: So yeah. it's really dependent there.
0: But many have to, unfortunately, make the decision between paying their light bill or refilling a prescription, if we're just being real, Dr. Perry.
21: Yeah.
0: But I know that there are some simple changes, such as enrolling in a mail order prescription.
21: Yes.
0: Or, you know what, I heard this recently, maybe you can speak to it, requesting a 100-day prescription as opposed to a 90-day prescription. Is that accurate?
21: That is accurate. So many of the Medicare Advantage plans now will cover 100 days instead of 90. And an advantageous part of that is better compliance, less trips to the pharmacies, more medicines for the same copay. And a lot of these medicines that they'll do 100-day supply on, these medicines are either little to no copay to begin with. So you're getting more bang for your buck. You don't have to go to the pharmacy as much. And studies have shown that it promotes adherence. So instead of having, you know, 4 refills for a year's supply, now you only need 3 refills for that year's supply. And right. It does. It's a lot. So if your insurance will allow 100-day supply for chronic medications, I wholeheartedly encourage you to request that.
0: Absolutely. By asking just once, right? Asking your pharmacist or your provider just once can change the trajectory or your cost overall for the entire year, right? Because if we're getting a 100-day prescription every 90 days, let me do the math. That's a 1 month of free prescription. Mm-hmm. Am I right? Okay.
21: Yep.
0: At the end of the month. But I don't know that it's out there, that that's well known. So I know that WellMed, we're doing a great job of making sure that our patients are aware of that, but that's a great cost savings. Anything else outside of enrolling in some mail order prescription programs?
21: Yeah, so there's quite a few things. Like I try to encourage my patients to get their medicines in a routine. Put your medicines beside your toothbrush. Put it beside, you know, your bonnet if you put one on at night, you know. So whatever your routine is, make it, incorporate it inside of your routine. There are also medication dispensers. They can get really fancy where you load them up for a month or 3 months and they'll rotate kind of like a lazy Susan. An alarm will go off And then the medicine comes out and dumps into like a little Dixie cup. And if you know your Dixie cup is good, full of medicine, you ain't been taking something, right? So, right. You know, and that actually system works well for my patients who have cognitive issues, maybe early dementia, mild memory impairment. You know, it works really, really well for them and their family. So some type of medication system. You can also do worksheets. You know, there are plenty of, senior friendly websites from the National Institutes of Health, from the CDC, that you can download medication worksheets. You can keep track of, if you're that person who always had like a calendar, kept track of stuff, this is a way to keep track of taking your medicines. It's important that we as healthcare providers address the cognitive issues of patients when taking medicines in particular, because that patient is 400 times more likely to miss medications and have a declination of health because of the cognitive issues. So this really has to be addressed. Think about things like dementia, delirium, or even memory loss that may come with age, right? We also want to address health literacy, Carmen. This country doesn't educate everyone the same. And, you know, some words look very similar on pills. You know, is this my omeprazole? Or is this my, you know, Benicar, which generic name is very close to omeprazole. So am I taking my acid reflux medicine, or am I taking my blood pressure medicine? So we need to do that. We need to address these things. We need to write on the bottle for acid reflux, for blood pressure, right? Yes, right? Because absolutely. Names can sound very, very similar. We need to address the physical limitations like we talked about before. Is the packaging easy for me to actually obtain the medicine from, and patient beliefs. So like we talked about earlier, patients' beliefs, their confidence in the healthcare system, it is my job to instill confidence in them. So I'm talking to the providers when I say this, it is your job to instill, you know, confidence in them. And most certainly we should discuss side effects, right? Side effects of medicine. So these are just strategies you can use to improve medication compliance.
0: We're running out of time, but I want to quickly talk about supplementation and vitamins. Is that something that we need to make sure that our providers are
21: aware of? Because not all supplementation and vitamins and medications go together. If you're on certain blood thinners, vitamin K might not be your friend, right? So these are things that we need to know so we can make sure that we are advising you in the best interest of you.
0: Absolutely. Absolutely. I love it. I love it. I love it. Thank you so much, Dr. Perry, for your wealth of information. Just know providers will help you take the right medications safely and avoid risk from even expired medications, right? Or unused medications. We got to talk about another time how to dispose of medications properly and safely, right? But that's all we have for today on this episode of Docs in a Pod presented by WellMed. Thank you for joining us as we explored ways to live healthier lives. 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
8: Continue to wrangle over trade and tariffs. The U.S. is now targeting $20 billion worth of Canada's goods for 50% tariffs. Right away, Canada came back with what Prime Minister Mark Carney said would be a dollar-for-dollar response on U.S. goods. Some more observers encouraging President Trump to turn more to a victory through words and rhetoric than through military influence. He says he should stress the Islamic regime's corruption and hypocrisy and probably cause a popular uprising against the regime. New CDC figures highlighted by the administration showing a sharp decline in overdose deaths in 2025. Supporters say the numbers prove President Trump's border and cartel crackdown is saving American lives. Synthetic opioid deaths fell by 22%. last year. This is SRN News.
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1: Well, hello, everybody, and welcome to the award-winning Caregiver SOS On Air. I'm Ron Aaron. Carol Zernio, our co-host on special assignment today. And so Tina Smith, kind enough to fill in. She's been on before. In fact, recently, she was one of our expert guests. So we're delighted to have her. Tina is the Senior Director of Caregiving Program Operations through the WellMed Charitable Foundation. She earned a bachelor's degree in psychology and a master's degree in social gerontology. Tina has been providing support to family caregivers for more than 30 years. She started her career working in the long-term care industry and then moved on to serving at the Bay Area Agency on Aging. And helping seniors is a love of yours.
2: It really is. It really is. I just have enjoyed, I first came across working with older adults in a nursing home. And that set me on my path in working with this population. And of course, working with seniors, older adults, comes working with caregivers, which has been just been a really good experience for me.
1: Now, you deal with caregivers who are helping someone with a variety of issues.
2: Yes.
1: ALS being one of them?
2: Yes. No, absolutely. This is a disease that you don't necessarily hear a whole lot about. You do hear some, but it can be a challenge as well.
1: Also known as Lou Gehrig's disease.
2: Right. And so, you know, there's a lot that goes into that. And so we want to be able to provide support to the caregivers that are helping somebody with ALS.
1: Well, we're going to welcome a special guest today, who indeed was helping someone with ALS, his husband. Peter Dare spent over four decades with his husband, John Goodnett, an ultra runner known for his humor and irrepressible spirit. When John was diagnosed with ALS, Peter became his caregiver, and that role expanded when the pandemic hit. Cut off from most outside help, Peter became John's sole around-the-clock caregiver, shouldering the physical and emotional weight of ALS in near total isolation. Their story is the anchor to the documentary Loving John, an incredible feature. In it, Peter offers an honest, firsthand account of caring for the person he loved most in the years AF after John. He spends a few weeks of the year in American Samoa, John's home, visiting his family, but also caretaking their last fur baby and John's running partner, Ginger. And I have to tell you, Peter Dare, first of all, welcome to Caregiver SOS On Air. You all sent me a link to the documentary, and I was telling you off the air, I did not have enough boxes of Kleenex as I watched it.
3: Well, thank you. Thank you for the comment. I appreciate you watching it.
1: So tell us, in terms of falling, in your case, into the role of caregiver. You and John, you know, have the world by your hand. He's an ultra runner, obviously incredible physical shape. He had a great sense of humor, a fabulous communicator, and then ALS. How and when did you learn that diagnosis?
3: Well, before he died, it was about around 7 years before he was actually diagnosed. He had had some muscle spasms, things like that. He's seen a neurologist. And it took over a year and a half to finally come to the determination that it was ALS. Because the doctors, they have to weed out all the other potential ailments or whatever. And the only thing left is, yeah, you've got ALS.
1: And when they told you that, what did you think?
3: Well, I wasn't 100% sure of what that it would entail, but I did a little Googling on it. And after a while, it very briefly, it took me a short time to determine that it's fatal. There's no return. It's like being on a glide path. And everybody who has ALS has a slightly different impact, different outcome, different timeline. Their glide path is different, but it's always a downhill glide path. And after going through that, I figured, well, our marriage vow was for better or worse. There was no option.

0: Yeah, better or worse, no option, just have to deal with it.
1: Did you have any idea how challenging that would be?
0: Not really, not really. Because we were just learning, because we were actually learning, and fortunately, the VA has been very helpful with us, very supportive. And they helped me, they gave me some training to be able to deal with John at home for doing medications and things like that.
2: Yeah, that's important to have. So, what kind of conversations did you and John have when he first received that diagnosis? Did you were you able to plan? What were you talk about?
0: Now, we talked in general terms, knowing that it is what it is, because John and I are both positive persons. We've never dealt on the negative. We kept looking at one day ahead, one day at a time. Whatever challenges we have, we'll just have to meet it and do it. Did not have any pre-planned timeline for it because nobody knew what the timeline was with dealing with ALS.
1: Stay with me just a minute. I want to come right back to you, but I want to let folks know who may have just joined us. 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We're also on the radio in several stations in Texas and Florida as well. Carol Zernial, our co-host on special assignment today, so we're delighted to have Tina Smith with us. I'm Ron Aaron. We're talking with Peter Dare about his incredible journey as a caregiver to his husband, John, and the challenges that he faced. I want to come back to something that just was amazing in that documentary, which I recommend everybody get a chance to watch, and we'll give you a tip or two later on how you can find loving John. So, Peter, at one point in the documentary, John is talking about the problems you all were having in your marital relationship. He had the feeling that you didn't want to be there, you weren't communicating. All John does, he said, all you do is come down, you give me lunch, you give me breakfast, you give me dinner, and then you go back upstairs. You were at that point living in a two-story home. The bottom half, with the help of the VA, turned into an area that was accessible for John in his wheelchair. How did you two get back together and overcome that break?
0: Well, we'd been together 45 years or so by the time that he was finally diagnosed. And we're an old married couple. We'd bitch and moan at each other all the time. That's normal. But this time, sometimes when the camera was in front of him, my feeling is that John had to express things, and he didn't necessarily give me credit for being there 24/7.
1: Which you
0: Because
1: were.
0: not only am I giving him three meals, but I'm also giving him snacks and giving him snacks at bedtime. I'm always there. Sometimes I'm up doing bills, got things to do with life as well. But then eventually, things just calmed down. John was on a stress level. Life is like a roller coaster, and we just deal with it.
2: Did you seek out support from the ALS Association or support groups or friends, or how did you get support during that time?
0: John has a wide range of friends. He's got nurses, all his running partners, and they were a tremendous help with us. In all of their visits, they chatted through the windows with their cell phones. We had conversations back and forth. And it was like a group chat on our phone while they're on the other side of the window.
1: Now, that was because of COVID. You couldn't let them in.
0: Correct. Correct. And they did not want me to go to the grocery store. They did not want me to leave the house and risk bringing something home. So fortunately, whenever I needed anything, they'd do the shopping. Couple times a week, I can send a list, and four or five of them, they'd take turns going to the grocery store.
2: No, that's
0: And
2: great.
0: it's easy to reimburse them off the computer. Internet banking works well.
2: So, I guess, how long So obviously, he needed quite a bit of care during COVID. But how long before COVID was he needing that same level of care, or did it progress quickly during that the 2020-2021 time frame?
0: It progressed. Well, the first 2 years or so, there was a gradual increase, and then it sped up with more and more issues to deal with, more time constraints.
2: So not only were you dealing with the progression of ALS, you also had to deal with COVID and all the restraints that came along with that as well.
0: Correct. And two dogs. Besides John, I had two dogs. We had two dogs.
1: Some wonderful scenes in the documentary of you all running. You had him in a runner's wheelchair, and many of the women were taking turns in that race. I didn't see you pushing him at all. You were happy to let them do that.
0: I sure was.
2: I think that's one thing that's hard for a lot of caregivers, and maybe you can give some insight, is just asking for help or even accepting help. You know, they think that they've got to do it all on their own. No one could do it as well as they can. And that's hard. I mean, that's a pretty big strain. And so we're going to take a quick break.
1: We'll get your answer in just a minute. Hang with us. I'm Ron Aaron. Our special guest is Peter Dare, talking about not only the documentary Loving John, but his challenging work as a caregiver, caring for his husband, John. And we're talking about what he faced with ALS. Tina Smith, our co-host today. I'm Ron Aaron. Thanks for joining us on the award-winning Caregiver SOS On Air.
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0: 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We're also on the radio in several cities in Texas and Florida as well. I'm Ron Aaron. Tina Smith, our co-host today, Carol Zernial on special assignment, and we're talking with Peter Dare, Loving John, the documentary that has been put together, and we'll tell you how you can watch it. We're talking about Peter's work as a caregiver on behalf of his husband, John. And I was mentioning that after John passed away, there's a wonderful scene of you in American Samoa, his home, where you're holding the urn in which I gather his ashes were placed. What was that ceremony all about?
1: That was actually the funeral mass that was held at John's home with the family in Samoa. Traditionally, Samoan families bury themselves in the yard. Every property has multiple graves in front of the house. And John wanted to be back next to mother. He wanted to be next to his mom. And the family was very accommodating. They were happy that I was able to bring them back. And they had the priest and the family village, the people who were gathering together. They had a little mass for John. And I was able to carry him down a couple hundred feet away from the house to where the family is buried. And John is now resting right next to his mother where he wanted to be.
0: Now, did I see that correctly? He was one of 14 children?
1: Yes. Samoans have large families. John was younger. He wasn't the youngest. He was about fourth from the bottom. But the family accepted me because I'd been there with John a few times over the last 40 years. Huh. And they accept me like part of the family, like a son. And I was a little bit concerned for the ceremony for his burial because a Catholic priest was there. And being a gay couple, I was a little bit concerned about the reception that I would get from the priest. But everything was beautiful. We just did it like a normal ceremony. And at the end of it, when John was laid to rest, the priest actually handed me John's crucifix.
0: How cool.
1: Yeah. So it's a beautiful ceremony and beautiful reception with the family.
0: I'm sitting here chuckling because there's a line in the documentary where John is talking about saying to his mother, "You're fat." And she says, "No, I'm not fat. I'm always pregnant."
1: That's right. I remember that.
0: Now, what role did you play in putting the documentary together?
1: I was just the bystander. I helped with setting up some lighting or something on the interior when Rob needed a little bit of help rearranging lighting, things like that. But other than that, I had nothing to do with it. Rob was a beautiful director, very sensitive, very comforting, and very generous with his time, too. And I'm sure, fortunately for me, there's a lot of stuff in there that he cut out.
2: Whose idea was it to do the documentary?
1: It was actually Rob's, the director. He had moved out here. He retired out here from California.
0: Out here being in Maine. Or in Maryland, I'm sorry.
1: In Maryland, right. And his wife taught yoga at the same gym that John was teaching aerobics. And he was always impressed watching John gather crowds of performers who wanted to be part of John's class at the end of his wife's yoga period. He was always amazed. And Rob has movie credentials doing following an autistic kid for 5-6 years. And he just kind of fell into it with John. He was fascinated and couldn't let go.
2: What did you think when you first heard this idea about the documentary?
1: Well, at first, we did not know it was a documentary. Neither did Rob. Because he told us that when he first started filming John, the focus was merely to show an islander being, I guess, civilized here in the States, how he became part of the community. Like, we're both Lions Club and Fire Company members as well. Being a gay couple, there's not too many of us around. So Rob was just fascinated, and eventually when it was discovered, when John was diagnosed with ALS, then it became something bigger. Then it became a long-term project.
2: So you were already filming before he got the diagnosis?
1: Correct.
0: That's very interesting.
2: Wow. And so, and I guess John was all on board to continue. I mean, that's a big diagnosis to get. That's a lot to process. And so was it hard to move forward, continuing to film?
1: No, because Rob was always around at all the races that John was running. He was always there for the 2 years or so before he was diagnosed. At first, we did not know Rob. It took a couple months before he really stopped and chatted about what he was filming John for.
2: Mm-hmm.
1: When he talked about his exploration of the Samoan Pacific Islander in a redneck community. That fascinated him. So it was, it was just a progressive thing, and it evolved. Rob was very considerate of us in terms of our needing privacy occasionally and not filming everything that he wanted. So it worked out really well.
0: Now, for those who don't know, ultra marathoners run 100 miles. How far do they run?
1: They do 100 milers, but the ultra is anything really over 50. So it's anything from a 50 to the longest run he did over a 5-day run was 250 miles.
0: Wow.
1: Out in Denver in the Rocky Mountains. It was a 5-day, 5-day trail run.
0: And you were not running with him?
1: I did not. I stay home and take care of the dogs.
0: Oh, there you are.
1: That is my responsibility. And I had mentioned once in the movie when I was getting John boarded up to the bus to go to daycare, to the adult daycare, I expressed my gratitude. Out of sight, out of mind. Gave me a break. It was a welcome break to have John somewhere else. And even when we were together, long before the ALS diagnosis, when he went on a running trip, he'd be gone for 2-3 days. That was fine. It worked out well.
2: Absolutely. So just, I guess, kind of getting back to the caregiving, because you're right. I mean, caregiving can be a lot, and you need a break. You can't do that just 24/7. It's just too much. And so looking back, what advice would you give to yourself? Knowing what you know now, having gone through that journey, what would you
0: tell Peter?
1: I would say get your friends involved. A lot depends too on what conditions are you're dealing with. Mine initially wasn't so bad the first 2 years, but then as it got progressively advanced, and with COVID coming in, all of our friends, they helped tremendously. And to all John's friends, they loved him. They loved him so much because he helped them out with their running careers. They were more than willing, more than anxious to help us out. They wanted to work.
0: With him gone, are they staying in touch with you?
1: Yes, we text a lot occasionally. Somebody will stop by, bring me some beer, or we'll share a dinner. They'll bring a dinner home. So it's not as much of a contact anymore, but conditions are different, and they have families as well. Definitely. They have to concentrate on their family too, which is fine.
0: For those who want to see Loving John, how do they find it?
1: They should be able to Google Loving John online or on Google, and it does appear on a lot of public broadcasting stations at different times of the year.
0: Cool.
1: And it will likely be streaming. I know some stations locally here in the D.C. area, we can stream it 24/7 whenever we want to Google it.
0: That's WETA in Washington, D.C.
1: Correct.
0: Before we let you go, is there anything I haven't asked you that you want to share?
1: Just the reality for anybody who faces a dilemma. You've got to be positive. You've got to look for the best that you can, because no matter what happens, your spouse, your partner, or your friend, whatever, you want them to have a decent, happy life as well. And that's the critical part, getting other people involved.
2: Absolutely.
0: How's Ginger doing?
1: Well, she's showing her age. She's over 17 years old now. She's going on 18. And I have to help her stand up occasionally. But it's not as though I'm unused to things like that.
0: Yeah.
1: I've had practice.
0: Got to stop you right here, Peter Dare. Loving John is the documentary. It's incredible. You need to see it. I'm Ron Aaron. Thank you to Tina Smith today, and thank you to Peter. Hope you join us soon on the award-winning Caregiver SOS On Air.
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8: News this hour at Town Hall. I'm Bob Agnew in Washington. The trade rhetoric continues to fly. The standoff between the U.S. and Canada has now reached an apex. President Trump standing firm.
9: The United States has imposed 50% tariffs on $20 billion in Canadian goods, including hockey sticks and medical supplies. President Trump says the move protects American jobs and strengthens U.S. leverage. Canadian Prime Minister Mark Carney says Canada will respond dollar for dollar. The dispute could put North America's trade agreement under new pressure, with no further talks currently scheduled. Ken Lorman reporting.
8: Ranchers in northern Mexico are preparing to resume cattle exports to the U.S. as a year-long ban comes to an end. That ban had been imposed due to a parasite infestation affecting cattle industries on both sides of the border. The U.S. plans to restart the imports at the Douglas, Arizona crossing. New restrictions will be in place to prevent the spread of the parasites. Meanwhile, the White House taking action to bring down the cost of beef for American consumers.
10: President Trump is temporarily waiving higher tariffs on ground beef imports for the next 90 days. The move allows up to 300,000 metric tons of ground beef into the country without the usual higher out-of-quota tariffs. The president says the imported beef will be sold at 25% below current market prices.
8: That is correspondent Willie Nelson. New CDC figures highlighted by the White House showing a sharp decline in overdose deaths last year. Here's correspondent Richard Boyd.
11: Supporters say the numbers prove President Trump's border and cartel crackdown is saving lives. Synthetic opioid deaths fell 22% from nearly 49,000 in 2024 to about 38,000 in 2025. Overall, overdose deaths dropped 14%. The administration credits tougher border enforcement, action against traffickers, and pressure on cartels for what it calls a major fentanyl breakthrough. Richard Boyd reporting.
8: More at townhall.com.
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18: From the halls of Austin to the fights in D.C. that hit us at home, this is Politics with the Big Dogs.
19: Hello, hello, hello. This is Anthony Holmes, host of Politics with the Big Dogs. We have a great show for you guys this week, guy. You're not going to believe what has happened. So, this is insane. A five-year senior staffer with John Cornyn leaves that Senate office, and where does he go? Chief of staff to Tallarico's Senate campaign. Yes, you heard that right. John Cornyn's number two policy advisor over the last 5 years is now chief of staff day-to-day running Tallarico's campaign. Look, that says a lot, and it's very instructive of why I think Paxton won so handily in the last primary. So we're also talking about a tragic event that happened in Massachusetts and how it is so vastly different than Texas. Another week and another real facing by Iran. We've got to take some time and speak to that. There's no way around it. And then it sure appears that you and another listener, you'll appreciate Dan Patrick, Lieutenant Governor Patrick, is, I believe, a listener of the show. We produced a spot and segment, and he followed almost exactly what we did to include the picture. So we say thank you to him both for listening and amplifying the message. And then another week and another Democratic socialist takes grip, this time in Florida. What is that about and why? She just cleaned the floor. She was outspent like 15-1 and won by 10 or 12 points. There's now yet another Democratic socialist as the nominee for U.S. Senate in the state of Florida. So we've got to give some time to the surveillance regime and the blowback growing in Texas, particularly among Republicans. We've had Republican counties. GOP counties have sent letters and come out and said, hey, local officials, stop watching what we're doing. Stop putting up these license plate readers. Stop putting up the surveillance on traffic poles. we will not be surveilled. But be careful, folks, because I think we're getting duped. I think they're saying, oh, you're right, and they're swapping out one actor for another, and it sure seems to me that the other one might be worse. So that old saying of you can tell a lot about someone by the company they keep is particularly applicable, I suggest, to all of us with elected officials on relative to their staff. Who they surround themselves with is essential, particularly the policy beliefs and whether that person is conservative or is advocating for a position explicitly or implicitly with a member, right? And the most egregious example of late, an obvious example for all of us, is a five-year senior staffer for John Cornyn. So up until about a week ago, the guy was deputy legislative director. And in the U.S. Senate office, particularly the U.S. Senator John Cornyn from Texas, that is a huge role with a lot of power, over policy, a lot of power over committee assignment, committees, and what comes out of these U.S. Senate committees. So here's this kid, this guy, Jacob Smith, who's been a longtime D.C. staffer. Last five years, he spends it with Cornyn, largely driving the policy that John Cornyn advocates. This is a huge, huge role, particularly because John Cornyn was a Senate leader. He was in the final four to be actual leader of the United States Senate, the majority leader. So what's going on? Why are we talking about Jacob Smith? Because guess where Jacob Smith just landed? His new role. He is chief of staff to the Tallarico campaign. Sit with that a moment. John Cornyn's one of his senior, most senior policy advisors, who is deeply enmeshed in policy outcomes in the U.S. Senate because he is number two policy guy for Senator Cornyn, who plays a big role or plays a big role in the Senate. What does he do? He quits and he says, no, I'm going to go be chief of staff for the Tallarico campaign. I want to make sure that James Tallarico is the next U.S. Senator from Texas. And why? We don't know for certain, right? Is it bitterness? Is it spite? Perhaps. It could be some of it. But here's somebody who spent 5 years advancing policy and studying policy on behalf of Cornyn in the United States Senate. It should not be lost on any of us that this fella, senior policy advisor, number two, in fact, in the entire office for Cornyn, is now day in and day out working to elect a fella who stands in the Texas legislature as in his representative capacity and says, science has definitively shown us there are not only two genders, male and woman, man and woman, there are in fact six genders. This is James Tallarico. Six genders is what he had the audacity to say in a committee hearing while he's looking down upon people who are testifying. James Tallarico, who says Texas law must protect the right for an adult to sexually transition their seven-year-old child. We have to protect that. I believe it's child abuse. Tallarico says it must be a protected right in the state of Texas. As I've said a number of times on the show, and I will say again, if you show me a young person who believes they need to be sexually transitioned, I'm going to show you an adult, at least one, in their immediate sphere who is indoctrinating that child, and I believe committing child abuse. But independent of that, of my beliefs on sexual transitioning, this is what Tallarico believes is right and appropriate for Texas, and obviously right and appropriate for the United States, should he be elected the next U.S. Senator. These two beliefs alone, independent of Tallarico defending China, right? Saying, you guys, I think we talked about it on one of the episodes probably 8 or 10 months ago. I did a large profile piece into China. Their reach is shocking in the things that they're doing. But one of them that we addressed then was China has gotten caught buying land, not just in the U.S., but all over the world, that buttresses up as the next two U.S. military and other military installations. And they're spying. There's just no way around it. These are CCP Chinese government-funded purchases and embedded spies. And they're counting and watching the number of planes that come in and out. They're counting and watching the shipbuilding going on. They're counting and watching, and as China has for 30 years, engaging in industrial espionage. There's just no way around it, right? So the Texas legislature advanced a bill that said, hey, communist nations, North Korea and China and some of these others, we're going to ban their purchase of land. And we're gonna specify their purchase, the ban, in strategic areas in particular. We're going to target those first and foremost. That's priority. Well, Tallarico stood on the floor of the Texas House and said, absolutely not. We must protect the communist China's government's right to purchase land, even if it buttresses up against a nuclear facility or a uranium mine or a strategic military site. And Texas, of course, has so many. We have so many military sites. So this is Tallarico. Okay, fine. The guy's a kook. There's no way around it, which is why Ken Paxton's just going to destroy him, because the guy is just that crazy. But we're talking about why a senior policy staffer for John Cornyn is now chief of staff for the Tallarico campaign. Why do we believe that is? Sit with it. Here's what I believe, why I believe it occurred. I believe this fella, Jacob Smith, five-year number two policy director for John Cornyn, is a liberal. And he wants many of these, if not all of these policies advanced, not just in Texas, but in the U.S. He is showing his stripes by where he's working. His feet walked him out of John Cornyn's office and into the Tallarico campaign, not just as a tacit advisor, but as day-to-day operations chief of staff, policy lead. No way around it. So this is a big piece, in my opinion, of why Cornyn lost, why he was just not just beaten, but eviscerated by Ken Paxton in the primary. Because as you and I and people who care about policy, as we look back on the last 20 years of John Cornyn, we see virtually nothing. He voted as a moderate Republican or at times a moderate Democrat. He didn't advocate or advance anything conservative with any heft that I have seen. He may have voted for things that he was drug along on, kind of go along, get along guy. But heck, most of us are just coming to the realization in the last few years that it turns out you don't need a photo ID to vote in federal elections throughout much of America. How is that possible? It's just so shocking. You need a photo ID to do absolutely go to the dentist in all of these states. Oh, but not vote. And John Cornyn knew or should have known this was happening, and he did nothing about it. And now he's like, can't be done. We don't have the votes. How is it for 20 years that John Cornyn did nothing about this? Or insert any other issue of substance that has been jammed up in the U.S. Senate? I mean, there's 20 of them we could just rattle off right off the top of our Social Security reform, right? Overreaching government. All of the COVID chaos. John Cornyn was in the final four to lead the U.S. Senate, yet he did virtually nothing for conservatives for two decades, yet was outraged and got $150 million to try to get another 6 years, in part because, perhaps in large part, John Cornyn is surrounding himself clearly with people who are aligned with the value system and the policy beliefs of James Tallarico. I mean, the number two policy guy in Cornyn's office is now the day-to-day chief of staff for the Tallarico campaign. I mean, there's just no way around it. So rather than look backward, let's look forward. What is our takeaway from this? I'm going to suggest to you that, particularly in D.C., but very much in Austin too, our elected Republicans surround themselves with moderates, if not Democrats, as staffers. And these staffers have much more access and usually influence over those members than you and I do. Even with a radio show and even being an activist, if you're a county chair, a party leader, they're going to have more influence because they're in there 9 to 14 hours a day during the policymaking period, during the crunch times. The members rely on these folks. And you know, I'm going to say it again. I've said it before. A huge majority of the members really just think it's cool to be elected to be there. They tend not to be driven by policy. They tend not to be terribly informed. They're enjoying the lobby. They're enjoying going to the Spurs games in Washington, D.C. They're enjoying going on sales, you know, really cool cruises on the Potomac and all of this whining and dining and people sucking up to you and laughing at jokes and I'm important and I'm this and I'm that. And these multi-year policy advisors dictate an awful lot about the vote of these elected officials. So what can we do about it? You and I, we can do everything about it. We can affect change. We've proven that. We've defeated people. We've driven policy outcomes. Here's what we do. We look all of our elected officials in the eye and say, you have a duty to us. And they're going to nod their head. Heck yeah, I do. You elected me. I serve at your leisure. And one of your duties includes surrounding yourself with people who are at least as conservative as we are. So often, these professional staff members who go from member to member in the Texas Capitol or the U.S. Capitol, they're all just pals of each other. If they came in conservative, they tend to kind of be beaten down, often like the elected officials. And it is hard to swim upstream as an elected official on an issue. Like, property tax cut. We all want it. They say they want to give it to us. The budget grows. They spend the money. Why? Why would it be hard to cut taxes? Because you couldn't go spend that money. It's a lot easier to give money out of our tax dollars from the public purse being distributed than it is to say, no, I'm sorry, everybody cut your budget 5%. We're going to give the people a property tax break. So what happens? You know, why doesn't that occur? In part because a staffer on whom they rely, not just for policy and constituent services, but they become close friends. You know, the members show up and are often involved in their weddings or involved in X, Y, and Z and vice versa. And the staffer's out drinking with them and being their pal and they're away from home. These staffers fill very, very intimate roles with the members. There's just no way around it. So some staffers like, well, you know, you really can't do that because we need more money for this program for wind farms because you have a big constituent in your district who this is very important to. And then members like, oh, yeah, that's right. And their phones aren't being lit up every day with 50 calls from voters saying, lower my property taxes. That's what it takes to get 300 and 400 people to call in and say on the same issue, something similar, so that you can't avoid it. These staff actually turn off the phones and send it straight to voicemail because they get overwhelmed with calls. That's how you get attention. So what do we do? What's our takeaway from a 5-year senior policy leader leaving John Cornyn and going to Tallarico for a day-to-day operational management? Our takeaway is we look our elected leaders and our candidates in the eyes and we say, one of your duties in exchange for my vote is surrounding yourself with people who are at least as conservative as we are. These are who we insist on being your policy and constituent service representatives. Will you make that commitment? Yes or no? And of course they will. And they probably will fail it, but we have something to hold them account, right? That is what we do. Another way to phrase it is, you're asking me for my vote in our organization, our conservative group, to endorse you. Will you commit to only surrounding yourself with staff who are at least as conservative as us, so as if you weren't on the ballot, we might elect them? We want people who we believe are like-minded with us. We're prepared to endorse you, but you've got to make sure and commit to us to surround yourself with people like us. Yes or no? All right, guys, we got to move on, but, you know, this is a pretty shocking example of a 5-year senior policy lead in John Cornyn's office, now switching over to chief of staff and daily operations of the Tallarico campaign. The guy's going to lose, going to be out on his butt, but it's a real indictment of John Cornyn and the people he has surrounded himself at the U.S. Senate, which, of course, all these staff are being paid with our tax dollars. So we've been paying for 5 years somebody to filter policy and communicate through that filter to John Cornyn, whether he should or shouldn't vote on a bill. and the person that we have been paying that John Cornyn selected to use our tax dollars to pay is now chief of staff to the Tallarico campaign, one of the craziest, most radical candidates we have seen in 25 years. That is a lesson for all of us. We don't need to look backward on John Cornyn. Let's just put it in the memory files and look forward to how to impact and to ensure that this doesn't happen, or can actually to ensure this doesn't continue happening in Austin and D.C. And right now is a wonderful leverage point, because all of these Republicans are coming around and we're claiming to be so conservative and reminding us that they're one of us, and they're asking for our help, our dollars, our support, our vote, our prayers. So put it on the line, look them in the eyes and say, can you commit to me too? And then you fill in the dots the way that is right and appropriate for you and us and the conservative movement. Okay, lots of news. We've got to move on. And folks, if you're just joining us, this is Anthony Holm, host of Politics with the Big Dogs. We've been on the air now for about a year. Make sure you, if you haven't already, sign up at politicswiththebigdogs.com. That's politicswiththebigdogs.com. We have a short weekly newsletter to stay in the know. And we also on there, please, please, please sign the petition to help us ban taxpayer-funded lobbying. If you'll sign the petition and put in your address, we'll send a copy of your support to your state representative and your state senator. And I also want to give a shout out to who I must be one of our viewers, and I'm grateful for it, Dan Patrick, Lieutenant Governor Dan Patrick. Regular listeners, you'll recall 2 weeks ago, I highlighted Bonnie Wallace, who is a grandmother from Central Texas. She's been the activist leader on getting profane books out of public libraries in the school system, obviously. Outside of the independent city library. So, and focused primarily on elementary and junior high, but also that which is inappropriate in high school. So Bonnie drove all the way to Houston, and she went to the HISD school board meeting and showed up and got to her 1 or 2 minutes to publicly speak. And she started reading from a portion of a book that's in a number of the HISD libraries. That was wholly inappropriate, very, very graphic, sexually graphic. And she was interrupted by the head of the school board, happened to be the vice chair at the time, who said, that is profane. You cannot read that here. That's inappropriate. It's a group of adults at a public meeting, right? And they're saying, you can't use that language here talking to us. And Bonnie, of course, responded in some form or fashion with, well, I'm reading from a passage in a book that you have in the public library that 14, 15, 16-year-olds are reading. And I mean, it is really graphic sexual content. So we highlighted that 2 weeks ago. We spoke about it on the show. And then about a week later, Lieutenant Governor Dan Patrick highlighted the same thing. In fact, he did an interview with Bonnie. During the show, I told you all that I was friends with Bonnie Wallace and had been, voted and spoke to her actually about being a guest on the show. But we didn't have her on. We went ahead and just covered that for one of the segments on the show. And boom. Lieutenant Governor Patrick and his team sent out an email that had a photo of he and Bonnie sitting side by side, very similar to the photo that went out on my text messages. So I am grateful that Dan listens and helps promote and advocate for the similar values. I want to say thank you to Lieutenant Governor and his team, and they're doing good work on his podcast. If you haven't followed it, that's Lieutenant Dan Podcast. I encourage you to do so. All right, guys, let's move on. So another week. Another big Democrat Socialist for America takedown in a major primary. So what did we have? We had Florida, the state of Florida, which has effectively an open U.S. Senate seat race. What's going on? So there was an appointed interim for Marco Rubio, and now that seat is being contested. And you guys might remember the gentleman who's a former retired Marine. He's a very formidable candidate who raised just an obscene amount of money, right? So this was the National Security Council aide, Alexander Novindemin. I've just been able to pull it up in front of me. Lieutenant Colonel retired, who testified in 2019 and 2020 about the aid for Ukraine and the investigation. He was there. It was a kind of an Oliver North moment. It was a little less than the North affair, hallelujah, but it was material nonetheless. So now Vindman runs for that U.S. Senate seat in Florida and raises just an obscene amount of money, like well over, I think, $20 million bucks or something. an unknown woman named Angie Nixon, or effectively unknown, African-American, former local elected official from a smaller jurisdiction, definitely not a nationally known individual, and definitely not a statewide known individual. And she ran on the Democratic Socialists of America ticket. And they didn't endorse her, but she says, I'm one of them, and spoke about the issues, and here's what I'm going to do if I win. And she whooped him. I mean, she just eviscerated him. It was like 55 plus. It was a 10, 11 point, 12 point victory. And what does that mean, right? Like, well, it means obviously that the National Democrats have to deal with this entrenched socialistic effort. And what does it mean to say socialistic? So let's talk about DSA, right? The Democratic Socialists of America. What do they believe? Number one, blanket amnesty, straight up. Legalize what they call migration. Not immigration. Legalize migration, period. Full stop. End police. Take that money into diversion programs and ultimately defund the cops. It's clear as day. It's on their website. It's what they believe in. End and close all prisons. Think about that. No police. Now to their, I want to do them the justice of being fair. They do effectively intimate that they want to taper policing, right? They want to take the money and start pulling it off of allocating for the police force, put it into diversion programs to keep people from committing crimes. At least that's the theory. And I think that's a noble effort, a noble objective. How they get there, I don't agree with. But they affirmatively, we need to close all prisons, take that money, put it elsewhere. They want blanket amnesty for everybody in the U.S., regardless of their status. That's their language they use, quote, regardless of their status. So what's that mean? It means if they're here illegally, just straight up. And as they defund the police and ultimately in prisons, close all the prisons, you got to wonder about those who are here illegally and have done illegal criminal acts outside of illegal entering our country, such as violent crimes in the nations that they came from or came through, or violent crimes here in the U.S. The Democratic Socialists of America, who now have a nominee for U.S. Senate in Florida and a nominee for U.S. Senate in Minnesota, and it's not just the left and right coast crazies of the Northeast Coast, New York, and San Francisco anchors. This is really spread. They have their nominees, who I believe will win in Minnesota, probably lose in Florida, to legalize migration, meaning immigration, to end the police, to close the prisons, to have blanket amnesty, grant blanket amnesty for everybody here, regardless of how and who they are or how they got here, to abolish the United States Senate. And, you know, that's really the ironic piece, is here are two candidates for U.S. Senate who won based on their association with the values and or the party of the Democratic Socialists of America. And one of the founding planks of the DSA is to abolish the U.S. Senate. They also want to end elections for president. You and I will no longer be able to vote if they get their way. They want to have eviscerate the Senate. It's gone. And have the U.S. House of Representatives appoint the president of the United States. So all of the juice goes to our 435 U.S. House members. You and I lose the power of electing our president, and we don't have United States senators. That is the DSA. And look, I'm not saying Texas is going DSA, but the Republicans in Texas more and more have stripped you and I of our right to elect our judges, right? They've just kind of become an insurance front. You know, Abbott's kind of a insurance front guy. So he created and led the charge with the insurance lobby to create specialized courts that are not elected. Almost all of our judges in Texas are elected. These are appointed. And they're appointed for two-year terms. And they only apply for business disputes. I think it was initially like $25 million. Now it's come down to $10 or even $5 million. And you know, the long and the short is, if you're in litigation, you're an insurance company, you don't like the way your judge is treating you, it's not going to be resolved in 2 years. You can go to Abbott and try to get a new one who will, you know, treat you more favorably. I mean, that's really what all this is about. It's crazy that we, the Republican Party, the party of free markets, have become the party of big business in many aspects. And in fact, we're really just a cloaked disguise for the insurance companies in Texas who are making record profits and just fleecing us. We're all paying so much more in insurance. But I divulge a little bit, or I divert rather a little bit, and divulge some truth. We got to get these insurance companies in line and in check, and the Republicans who are fronting for them as well in line and in check. But that is something the DSA, the Democratic Socialists of America, have in common with us. The Republicans in Texas, the DSA wants to end elections for president, and more Republicans want to end elections for our judges. I think it's a real travesty. Anytime you try to strip electoral power from me and my brethren, I'm going to oppose it, just straight up, period. I generally trust Abbott to appoint good judges, but I shouldn't have to. You and I should select them. These guys should go into the market system. They should come out and say why we should vote for them. 100%. So what do we have? We have the state of Florida advancing effectively a no-name local elected official from Orlando. It's a big community, Orlando, but it's nothing relative to statewide, and absolutely destroying a national brand, a retired lieutenant colonel, just wiping him out, who outspent her 20-1, maybe. It's just insane. And the Democratic Socialists, who are primarily wealthy, white, urban, and somewhat suburban, educated individuals. It is the Harvard, the Dukes, the MITs, the Stanford, the Berkeleys, the I Stand With Science, Fauci, you know, Commandante-style educrats who are force-feeding us the abolishment of prisons, defunding through tapered system of police, the granting amnesty for anybody who got here illegally and is currently in the nation, and blanket my legalization of migration, not immigration, migration. Of course, everybody who comes here, or almost everybody who comes here, is going to be on our social services program. I mean, how do we do this? It's on. It's

4 minutes on the show. All of our shows and the additional content are on all of the places you'd expect, Spotify and Apple and YouTube and all the podcasts. So follow us there, and you can learn more about Bonnie and what happened 2 weeks ago that we covered, what happened in the HISD schools, or Sharia law, or Iran. You inserted, it's there, our interviews with Paxson's, interviews with Huffines, interviews with Don Buckingham, like, you name it, they've been on here. More and more in the last 4 months or so, we're hearing, or at least I'm hearing, and I want to alert all the listeners to it, to an uprising about cameras being throughout Texas, throughout our cities, throughout our neighborhoods, that are photographing our license plates and perhaps photographing more. And in particular, there's a company, I don't want to get too focused on any single company, but Flock system. So as I understand it, I'm not intimately familiar with it, but here's what I understand. I understand that Flock basically reads license plates as they pass through it. They're these little cameras, right? And if one of those plates is attached to a stolen vehicle, at least this is how a police detective described it to me, he said if one of them's attached to a stolen vehicle, immediately sends an alert to the police, and then they go seek out that stolen vehicle. And in large part, this detective told me, he said, in large part, here's what happens. Thieves go and steal a car, because there's so many people have cameras and throughout their homes and Ring cameras and all these things, that the thieves show up in a stolen vehicle, so it can't be tracked to them. They wear a mask and they either break into your home or break into your car, and they'll hit a neighborhood like bam, bam, bam between 2 and 4 in the morning. So we said, hey, one of the upsides of these Flock system is it alerts us when a car comes into a community or a car goes past these cameras. And there's other ones out there. There's Axon, AXON is another big one. So, and it alerts us, and then we send a patrol unit, and we often catch these people in the act, breaking into cars, breaking into homes. I get it. I am not a fan of government surveillance. Like, I'm really troubled even by the Patriot Act. I think we gave up a bunch of our civil liberties after the Islamist terrorists attacked us at the World Trade Center. I understand why we did it and the reaction, but I think government overreached. We have sent multiple times affirmed that, expanded the powers, right? The Section 702. Now, basically, all of our alphabets entities in federal government are tracking our emails through metadata and screening them and listening to them and even tapping into, you know, the backbone, the literal infrastructure of the internet itself, and picking up transatlantic communications. And it's just AI computer system screening through all this thing for keyword search. The same with our audio calls, as I understand it, right? There's AI systems listening to every phone call, and we have these AI assistants at home, and they're responding to our conversations. Our phones are always listening to us. That's why we talk about something obscure, bratwurst, for example, and 30 minutes later, we're getting coupons, buy bratwurst at your local store for 50 cents off. Like, right, we're being surveilled top to bottom. I think we lost this a long time ago. We made a trade. I'm all for reducing it. I'm all for attacking at the federal, the state, and the local governments for reducing it. But I want to flag something, because even in the last few weeks, we've had Republican Party counties. I think Rusk County did it. I think Waller County did it. Maybe a few others who say, we got to get off these Flock system. We got to ban them. They're going to their local governments. They're saying, hey, you have these license plate readers, and it happens to be a brand called Flock. And they're even saying Deflock America and Deflock. It's picking up more and more speed. And I feel like we're being scammed, right? That's why I'm saying it. I'm all for taking Big Brother out, 100%. I'm eager to do it. But here's the scam, right? Activists are going to their local government, and their local government are saying, oh, yeah, okay, you're right. We hear your concerns. We're going to ditch them. Here, we'll go get this other company, Axon or AXON. I don't even know how they pronounce it. These are the guys who make most of the body cams that the police use, right? And they said, we'll replace them with this. We'll deflock, and I think that's what it's called, and we'll replace it with this other one. And everybody's like, okay, thank you. We just wanted our privacy back. Well, these other guys are just as bad. I actually think worse, right? So it's kind of akin to Governor Abbott showing up at our convention and saying, and we're going to make sure that only Republicans vote in the primary.
right? He said that. We played it here a few weeks ago, and we praised him for it, but I

0: also warned all of us. I said, this guy, it's not an affirmative statement. He makes these kind of mealy-mouth statements where all sides get to read into it what they want. We all cheered. We're like, yeah, we're gonna pass a closed primary through the legislation, and then when he dumps this Secretary of State, they're going to stop litigating, right? They being the state of Texas, through the Secretary of State's office, is actively using tax dollars to paying two or three D.C. firms many tens of thousands, by now hundreds of thousands, in litigation costs, as I understand it, to fight the Republican Party of Texas in court. So the party cannot close its primary, right? So Abbott comes up in June, and at this point, we already know we're getting a new Secretary of State. Her last day is like the 20th or something of July, he says, and we're going to make sure only Republicans vote. We all go, yeah, I was there. We go crazy. We cheer. Yeah, thank you. Hallelujah. Finally, we're closing the primary. He appoints a new Secretary of State who gets Robert Houdin. We talked about that on one of the other programs. And again, if you're just joining us, all of these radio shows with more content, even our podcast saved across all of the social media channels or all the places you'd expect to pick up a podcast, Apple and YouTube and otherwise, you can listen. So we detail this, did a full segment on it, and we're like, oh good, Robert Houdin, who I happen to know and I think well of, worked with 20-ish years ago with Rick Perry when I was working for Governor Perry in law school and whatever that was, the early 2000s. So it points him, and we're like, oh, good. And he brings on Nate Schatzlein, a good, strong conservative who's totally in support of closing the primaries. Schatzlein becomes, you know, senior advisor, I think, on the issue for the Abbott. And we're like, okay, what's going to happen? Well, days later, the federal judge says, okay, new Secretary of State, you got to tell us the state of Texas position. We all just assumed, I think the judge did too, that, oh, it's going to change. They're going to stand down. They're going to unwind it. Even Attorney General Paxton refuses to defend the state on it, which is why the SOS, the Secretary of State, goes out and hires new lawyers and spends all of our money attacking the Republican Party of Texas. And Houdin basically sends the new Secretary of State, appointed and controlled, absolutely controlled by Governor Abbott, he sends like a two-line response in a legal document that says, the only thing different is the name of the Secretary of State. It is now Houdin and not Jane Nelson. All other things are equal. We're going to continue. That's what it says. All other things stay. So that means the state of Texas and Abbott, even though he went to the convention and said, we're going to make sure only Republicans vote. Yeah. Now, 6 weeks later, his Secretary of State's, oh, no, we're maintaining the litigation. It's full steam aboard. We're going to stop the Republican Party. They cannot do this. We won't allow it to happen. So, you know, that's like, oh, yeah, I gotcha. And then just what the heck, right? Totally taking advantage of us. And I think that's what's happening in this deflocking because they're all, it appears, or, not, you know, all is a dramatic statement, but most of these cities and counties and these little jurisdictions they're using are like, oh, yeah, I hear your concerns. We're going to go to Axon. Well, those guys are worse. They're the guys who have all the body cams for the police. And they were trying to integrate AI to do facial recognition while the police drove around and stopped people, to get our picture on the side of the road as the body cam actually as the police officer walks around. Those are the guys that are putting it high on posts and not just picking up license plates. And I think this is also applicable to Flock, to full disclosure. But as the detective explained Flock to me, it's primarily just targeting license plates. And they tend to be like 3 feet off the ground on a little pole and boom, boom, boom, they check your plates. And we can all argue whether we should or should not do that. I am totally against government watching us. It's one of the reasons I have started, very rarely go to the UK anymore because we're just constantly tracked and watched in England. I'm all for eliminating Big Brother top to bottom. What I am flagging is different because I think we're actually getting duped into a worse surveyor of our movement. Like, we're going from a reasonably limited surveillance system to a much more pervasive surveillance system. And our elected officials know this, or at least they should know this. I mean, they're already funding, you know, this Axon company basically has almost all the police, right? And the emergency responders, they know. So our city and our local officials have been funding this forever and a day. And Axon a while back was going to roll out facial recognition and integrate it. And they started doing some beta tests. And they started asking around, and everybody bought, said, "Whoa, that scares me. Don't do that." Okay. Well, we won't offer that yet as a service. But now, you know, our mayors, our city council are responding to the Waller counties and the Russ counties and the GOP and saying, "Oh yeah, you're right. We're going to dump that company. And here's what we'll do. We got you. We got your back. We'll replace it with this other company." I think they're worse, guys. I don't like any of it. Let me be real clean, and I don't want to get into a company A versus company B. I want to talk about surveillance, because we, as constitutional republic, we really we surrendered our right to privacy. 9/11 was a huge event for many, many reasons, but it was just this massive turning point in the power of government to surveil us. We did it, I think, openly. You know, there was great debate about it, but the U.S. Congress marched forward, and generally it was Republicans who delivered it. And then they expanded it in Section 720. And then there's been all of this harm that has come out of it, litigation and penalties, and people have been exposed by not honoring it, and these warrantless wiretaps and surveilling folks. And there's a strong argument to be made that the alphabet soup of government agency needs to do that to help contest terrorism. I mean, look, 9/11 is an example. But I believe fervently that we have largely surrendered to a surveillance state, both in private companies and by our government. You know, Siri listens to everything. Even if I don't use Siri at all, but it just pops up. "Oh, what? How can I help you?" If my phone's off and I talk about bratwurst, I'm going to get served up a coupon or an ad to buy bratwurst, right? Something that I haven't talked about ever, right? I'll bet you now that I'm doing it on the radio, I'll get 5 of them. So now it's probably monitoring our communications, at least the metadata. These AI programs are largely watching us. I mean, shoot, go to the GPS world, right? Google Earth. They update that all the time. I bought a new car, and it wasn't but 4 or 5 months later, I could see the different colored car in my driveway in Google Earth. So look, I actually very aggressively support the efforts of the activists saying, "We want privacy. We don't want to be surveilled." What I'm flagging for is I think we're just totally being played. And like, oh, you're right. We got to throw these guys out. They're bad news. I'm awfully confident they're replacing them with something that is worse. So just be advised, because we've got all sorts of Republican elected officials that started coming out in the last couple of weeks, right? Keith Self, a U.S. congressman from North Dallas, he's been vocal on it, writing letters on it. Bob Hall. Bob Hall is a good, strong, constitutionally minded conservative, a Texas state senator, also from North Texas area. He's been real vocal. There's a backlash, and I'm happy about it. We just need to have a backlash against all surveillance. They should not be capturing our faces. They should not be monitoring our movements. I just think it's fundamentally wrong, and it is worth a deep, substantive public debate for you and I and everybody else to engage in. And is this how we want to live? Is our fundamental right to privacy something that we want to surrender to government, or do we want to take it back, or do we want to give them more? In an effort to combat terrorism and crime, right? Like, those are just societal trades. And I know where I am on it, and I'll go and advocate for my position. I'd really like to hear from you guys on it generically, right? Like, on the bigger issue of the Patriot Act, the 702 section, the setting up a court just for FISA court, right? For the foreign warrantless tapping. And justification for the FBI to come in. So, you know, basically it was, and this is, of course, Edward Snowden. This is, you know, so much about it as we know, and I bet you there's an awful lot we don't know. But the long and the short is, we basically gave all of our government entities power to review and listen without issue to any foreigner outside of the boundaries of the U.S. And they're not supposed to be listening to Americans, as I understand it. However, what happens when a foreigner speaks to an American or emails with an American? then that gets scooped up. And that's where it gets a little more dicey. Well, what if it's an American in Dallas, Texas, who has, a foreign cousin in Poland, and they're sending emails? Well, guess what? It's being read. It's being scooped up, at least by AI. And I'll bet you there's one of 3,000 trigger words or phrases or combinations of words that are boop, then getting caught up in the net, and somebody's reviewing and looking at them. And if it merits it, then they'll probably go to a FISA judge in secret without notice to anybody involved, and they'll start watching, listening, and observing all the parties involved. And maybe people want that in our society, and maybe they don't. I know where I am. I want to keep my privacy, even if I have to find alternatives to stop terrorism and crime in America. 100% I do. I never want to be tracked. I never want my people tracked. I don't want our stuff listened to. We have, I believe, a fundamental right to go to town square and communicate with each other. And they cannot limit our associations, right? We ought to be able to do that openly and publicly and without being surveilled by our government or any private entity, be it Axon or Flock or any of them. I fervently believe that. So there's two things I'm really flagging with this segment. Number one, I think it merits a nice big debate about what the government is. And when I say government, I'm including private sector. So a nice big debate about what the government and private sector are monitoring, number one. And then number two, do we want them monitoring all of the answers to number one? Do we want to reduce them? Do we want to eliminate them? Or perhaps we would need to expand them. Maybe that's a trade we're making. And then the second thing that I'm flagging for all of us is, don't let our elected officials dupe us, right? We go on a crusade against a Flock system, and we get duped. We think that they have been responsive to us. Well, they gave us the same or probably something that's worse in this other system. And I feel like it's very similar to what Governor Abbott just did. He shows up at the convention, says, we're going to make sure only Republicans vote in Republican primaries. And then he appoints a brand new Secretary of State who has an opportunity to end the litigation and seal the deal so the Republican Party of Texas gets to close their primaries. And that SOS, certainly at the direction of the governor, says the only thing that has changed about the position of the Secretary of State is our last names. I mean, holy smoke. I flagged at the time, this is just Abbott's MO, right? To use language that everybody can go believe he's saying supports their position, and it gives him plenty of room to not. Okay, guys, so we got to move on, but that's kind of the long of the short. We need to have a bigger debate in Texas and in our republic, in my very strong opinion, about what amount of, if any, of surveillance should we accept and do we want in our lives. All right, guys, this is that Tepper time, right? So Carl Tepper, this new kind of go-along, get-along, new-ish Republican state representative from Greater Lubbock who whines quite a bit. Anthony is failing to tell people he's a lawyer. I think everybody knows that, but again, I want to make sure I do this show. I'm a policy advocate, I'm a campaign guy, but I am absolutely a lawyer, been a lawyer, graduated UT Law, licensed lawyer, practicing lawyer, do trials. So yes, I'm a lawyer. This is my obligatory Tepper time, so he can stop whining. We have appropriate disclaimers. I don't know if y'all caught this or not. I happen to be strongly pro-life. Many of the listeners are as well. But here's the long and the short. Massachusetts, obviously a liberal state, but their law says, okay, a woman can have an abortion up to 24 weeks. So it's 6 months, right? Deep into gestation of a baby. There's no way around it. And that's pretty much without restriction. That's how it is. But they just changed their law. The law that will now takes effect in November, the state law in Massachusetts, will be that a woman can elect to have an abortion at any point in time in her pregnancy. And the only limitation, it's not even a time limitation, and so they can do it for any point in time and for any reason. And the only limitation is, unless there's a professional judgment of a physician that says it is not necessary, that it's unnecessary, right? Just straight up. It's wild. Here's another way to think about it. And it's not just one physician out of the blue. It's got to be, you know, it's their physician. So what they did is they said, hey, currently anybody can have an abortion for 24 weeks, which is 6 months, right? Now, we're not going to have a time constraint on it, but it's up to the judgment of a physician if there is a need. And they didn't say medical need of the baby. They didn't say life of the mother. They didn't say life of the baby. They said a need, right? So we're talking about 8 months in. If a woman is having psychological problems or otherwise, if that is quote unquote a need, then it is permitted. I'm very suspicious of this policy, and more than suspicious, I'm really heartbroken over it, to be candid. But I'm flagging it not just because it's such an outlier, but rather, what a contrast with Texas, right? So here are two states, and they're educated states, and they're big states, and they're wealthy states in our republic. We've got 50 of them. You know, we're a republic. That's how we operate, and we've talked about that in the past, but if you want a primer again or kind of brush up on it, go to our existing podcast. Again, everything is up on Spotify and YouTube and Apple and everywhere you'd expect. Politics with the big dogs. We're a republic, and finally, the U.S. Supreme Court in the last couple of years came back to truth and said it's up to the independent states to regulate, and what I'm flagging is the contrast. Massachusetts, you can do it the day before a due date unless the doctor intervenes. And, you know, just straight up, your doctor intervenes and says there it is not in the interest of the mother or the child, right? And in Texas, we have gone so far to the other side, we say it is affirmatively illegal, including in cases of rape and incest. So if you've got a 15-year-old young lady who gets pregnant because her uncle raped her, she's going to bring that baby to term. And we can debate those policies and the merits of those policies anytime. That's not my objective in this portion. What I am trying to flag for us is, look how divided on the policy and a sacred policy, a policy of life is, right? That Massachusetts created a legal and regulatory structure about the unborn that is opposed by like 99% of Americans. If you just went out there generically and said, hey, should a woman be permitted to have an abortion in the ninth month if her life is not in danger? They just, over 90% of Americans say absolutely not. And by the way, the reverse is largely the same, if not certainly similar, if not the same. And that's this. Hey, should a 15-year-old girl, if you go out and ask Americans, hey, should a 15-year-old girl who was raped by her uncle and impregnated be forced to bring that baby to term? Over 90% will say no. I'm not trying to get in a policy debate about life. I have a very strong position on it based on my faith, and I suspect many of you do. But set that aside, I am trying to flag for us how incredibly far apart two major states are in this republic on their policies of the sacred policy of life and the unborn. Our nation, you know, there's all this talk about a nation divided and things, but I can't think of another example of anything that is so fundamental to our souls, to our belief system, sacred. I just keep coming to that word, sacred. Having children, having babies, bringing them to term, and Massachusetts allowing termination all the way through, and Texas forbidding it to include in instances of rape and incest. I suspect most of America is somewhere in the middle, closer to the middle, but it should not be lost on any of us. I know there was a lot of action. There's more in the podcast. Make sure you go into politicswiththebigdogs.com. 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So follow us, sign up, listen to them, catch up. Thank you for fighting for Texas. Thank you for fighting for freedom. God bless you, and God bless our great state of Texas.
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8: With SRN News, townhall.com, I'm Bob Agnew in Washington. The U.S. and Canada continue to wrangle over trade and tariff policies. The U.S. now targeting $20 billion worth of Canada's goods for 50% tariffs. Right away, Canada came back with what Prime Minister Mark Carney described as a dollar-for-dollar response on U.S. goods. The Energy Department is investing $500 million to modernize a major steel facility in Middletown, Ohio. Here's correspondent Richard Boyd.
9: The Trump administration says the project will protect 2,300 American jobs and strengthen the domestic supply chain. Cleveland-Cliffs plans to upgrade its blast furnace, generate electricity from mill gases, and recycle industrial byproducts. Supporters call it a step toward restoring U.S. manufacturing and reducing dependence on foreign suppliers, while acknowledging taxpayers shouldn't have to subsidize the industry forever. Richard Boyd reporting.
8: Some war observers believe that President Trump's words could be nearly as influential as military force in challenging Iran's ruling regime.
10: Analysts say President Trump should spotlight the mullah's brutality, corruption, and hypocrisy, including the privileged lives of regime elites abroad. They argue that stronger communication tools, including efforts to bypass internet blackouts, could help Iranians organize and resist. Supporters believe exposing Tehran's propaganda may be critical to turning public anger into a movement for freedom. Ken Lorman reporting.
8: New CDC figures highlighted by the White House show a sharp decline in overdose deaths in 2025. Supporters say the numbers prove President Trump's border and cartel crackdown is saving lives. Synthetic opioid deaths fell by 22%, and that was from nearly 49,000 in 2024 down to 38,000 last year. More from Town Hall.
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3: Welcome to Talk Law Radio. I'm Todd Marquardt, here with Joseph Warren from Financial Planning HQ. After the financial focus, we're going to be talking about the Lindsey Clancy case, postpartum depression, and the fact that she killed her three children. 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Joseph and his team specialize in helping folks build clear, confident path for their financial future. They use a process that is not about product sales or gathering assets to manage, but about giving the absolute best advice possible to a select number of clients. Joseph, welcome.
4: Always great to be on. Thank you, Todd.
3: I'm looking forward to continuing with your theme of mistakes in retirement. Are you making these financial mistakes in retirement? What's the first mistake you want to cover today?
4: Yeah, the first one I wanted to talk about is, I guess you could call it ignorance or retiring blind, but it's really guessing when it comes to when you should retire. And I believe my brother had a really great story about that, where he was talking about a teacher who was ready to retire, said she was ready to, you know, take some time off. She had been working very hard as a teacher. And he looked at the numbers, and she wasn't yet ready. And he had that conversation with him. That's one of our core principles, is to give our clients the unvarnished truth, even when it's uncomfortable to do, especially when it is. And he told her, you know, you can maybe in a few years be able to retire.
3: Mm-hmm.
4: And she was able to retire on her terms in just a few years with some planning. That's one side of it. But I've also seen the flip side of that. So I had a client come to me who was burnt out, just really exhausted, ready to stop working.
3: Mm-hmm.
4: And I ran the numbers, you know, after doing the financial roadmap, looking at what's important to him, what his goals were, I ran the numbers, and there was 100% chance of success. And it was good news, but at the same time, I wish he had gotten to me sooner. Because
3: right.
4: There was extra years where he worked there, extra years of stress, and he could have, you know, quit working a
3: right.
4: lot sooner.
3: He worked too long.
4: Yep. So it's two sides of that. Maybe being confident when you shouldn't be confident and being unconfident when you should have been more confident. But we really base it on the numbers, right? So we base it on your actual situation. And then the only emotions that are involved is the inspiring emotions that you gave us during your financial roadmap about what's important to you, exactly what you want to achieve and why. And then we come to you and tell you this is the best course of action to take. So that's our approach, and it really makes it so there's no guesswork at all.
3: Wow, that makes total sense. When you know your exact numbers, the actual act of retiring gets a lot clearer. How can our listeners avoid these mistakes?
4: One thing that we do with clients, it's actually pretty simple to do, is we determine your exact financial independence number. That's the exact amount you need in investments and assets and savings to retire. And I wanted to offer to your listeners, if you want to give me a call at 210-444-2128, we will help you solve that, you know, in a few minutes. We could do that in a 20-minute, 30-minute Zoom call. So if you call that number, 210-444-2128, talk about financial independence number, I'll give you a call today. And we can, you know, determine that together. And if it's a good fit to move to the next step, we'll schedule your financial roadmap as well. We also do that Monte Carlo situation. So I talked about the chances of success.
3: Mm-hmm.
4: That Monte Carlo is really just, we run 1,000 simulations of different market conditions, from the worst of the worst to the best of the best. And based on that, we can determine with accuracy if you're going to have money at age 100, at end of life. And that's another thing that we do. And we make decisions based on that, making sure that you have your money last for the rest of your life so you can enjoy your time in retirement. You can really, you know,
3: right.
4: spend time with the grandkids, do what you want to do and not have to worry about inflation in China or, you know, right. Scott Bessent or anything like that.
3: Yeah. So if you want Joseph and his team to walk you through calculating your financial independence number in just a few minutes, call him at 210-444-2128 today. What's another big mistake you see people making in retirement?
4: Another that I've seen is making decisions out of fear or uncertainty versus making decisions based on clarity and really knowing your situation. Early in my career, you know, I think there's a few meetings that really stick in my mind that I can't forget.
3: Mm-hmm.
4: And one of them was an older couple who came to me and kind of looked kind of shy, maybe a little bit scared. And they told me that they had sold all their investments during the crash in 2008 and put them in CDs and put them in cash. And logically, I know that's not the right thing to do because it creates a compound right. problem. One of it is, you know, you're locking in that loss.
3: Mm-hmm.
4: You're not taking part in the recovery that happened afterwards. But the other thing is by doing nothing, you're losing money each year to inflation.
3: Yeah, they traded market risk for inflation risk.
4: That's exactly right. So when I saw that, you know, I always think that once you know your situation, we like to take the emotions out of it, like I said, except for those values that are important to you. There's a saying that we say a lot, when your values are clear, your decisions are easy. So when we start with that financial roadmap process, we want to know what those inspiring values are. Some people start with saying, you know, it's security, but then it gets higher and higher level. Like, I want to build a legendary legacy, mm-hmm. or I want to make a dent in the world. We want those to be the emotions you're making decisions off of, not fear. And we make it very clear. So that's our process. It's designed to take the complicated, make it very clear so you can make better decisions and have money be something that's working for you instead of something that's stressing you out.
3: Yeah. Can you give us an example of how this plays out beyond just the stock market?
4: Yeah. That's a great question. But even just, sometimes it's not fear, you know. I think beyond the stock market and things like that, there's been some people that we've seen that they weren't even scared. They were just too busy. Mm-hmm. Or they just didn't know. I've had a few business owner clients come to me and they weren't taking advantage of the S corporation structure. And that's not something that I expect your audience to be researching or business mm-hmm, owners to really mm-hmm. need to know. That's what we're here for. We made sure they were getting the maximum tax benefit by setting their salaries to the right amount, maximizing their QBI deduction, qualified business income deduction. Again, if you want to research that and do that, you're not a good fit for our team. You can do it on your own, but we really make sure that you have the right numbers and you're making the absolute best decisions, and then we answer to you and make sure everything's getting done.
3: Yeah, that would be awesome.
4: But the point is, real quick, is we saved them tens of thousands of dollars in taxes. And again, I wish they had come to us sooner because that could have been more years of having that money work for them.
3: Right. That reminds me, I read an article about the government policy under Section 3111 of Title 31. The Treasury recently increased the amount of government bonds that can buy back to counter a sell-off in the bond market, mm-hmm. but the Federal Reserve Chairman opposes injecting liquidity this way because it fights his efforts to fight inflation. Mm-hmm. How does the average millionaire deal with this type of government policy situation where the Treasury does one thing and the Fed Chairman does another?
4: I would just say real quick that our clients are not worried about that at all. And not only that, our money managers, we don't just work with any money manager. So we say we have a team, the CPA, the insurance agent, estate planning attorney. We work with the best, right? And our money managers were talking about this 1 or 2 years ago, the pressure to lower interest rates because they're going to have to pay that $40 trillion in debt, almost $40 trillion,
3: mm-hmm.
4: and they're going to want to do it at lower interest rates. But at the same time, inflation being a factor. So our clients have been well-positioned for a long time with precious metals, even a small amount of hedging with digital assets, and they're positioned so they'll be protected from long-term inflation, which we see as a big risk for everybody.
3: Yeah, that's good to hear. We've gone over a lot of retirement mistakes over the past two episodes. What's the absolute biggest mistake people make in retirement?
4: One word, inaction, doing nothing. I think that's something I see a lot. And when you do that, you kind of get the default. Instead of you forging the future that you want to create, you kind of just get whatever's left over.
3: Mm-hmm.
4: So one of my favorite poems, I remember on Thanksgiving, we were talking about poems, and I don't know how good I am at reading them, but two roads diverge in a wood, and I took the one less traveled by, and that's made all the difference. I think about that because it's funny, because he was actually making fun of his friend who was scared to make the right decision. But there's truth in it. The decisions we make today really matter. The decisions you make with your finances are going to set you on a better course or a worse course. So we encourage you to call us to complete your financial roadmap. It's just a 90-minute meeting, no obligation, and it's going to be valuable to you whether we work together or not. And during that time, we're going to really create a vision of what you want to do in the future. So if you want to schedule that, no obligation, it's not going to be a sales pitch or anything like that, call me at 210-444-2128. That's 210-444-2128. 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
3: We got to take a break. 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
3: 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Today, here with me is America Palmer, the wife of my law partner, Daniel Palmer, and Reagan Burleson, who is in charge of intake at the law firm. And we're going to be talking about the Lindsay Clancy case. If you haven't heard about it already, you're probably living under a rock because it's in the news every day. And the trial is live, isn't it? On Court TV and YouTube. So which one of you wants to set up the facts for everyone?
5: Yeah, so the trial has been going on for about 2 weeks now, I want to say. And yes, it started, and it really brought forward the focus of mental health and how women are supported or lack of support for their mental health, especially postpartum. This woman, she had her third child, and the third child was about 8 months old, and she had been struggling with a lot of mental health issues after giving birth to her third child. She asked for help. She may have not gotten the appropriate help, and which led to her unfortunately strangling her three children.
3: Yeah, that's awful. So some people may not know what postpartum depression is. Have you heard of it, Reagan?
6: Yeah, I've heard of postpartum depression. It's a lot more common nowadays. And it does take a really big toll on your mental health, and people don't realize that you need as much support as you can get, especially if you have kids. Asking for help is always the number one, and I wouldn't be afraid to ask for help. It's always good to just talk about it, even if people are getting annoyed. Just over talk about it, get everything out.
3: Well, you're really brave, Reagan, because some mothers might be afraid to say that they were having these thoughts about hurting their children. I mean, somebody would say, well, you're a bad mother, or I'm going to call Child Protective Services, right, America?
5: Right, and take your children away from you. So, you know, when you give birth, you think, you know, you see all these commercials of these women of just, like, loving their children and being feeling fulfilled, and this like, image of, like, the Gerber baby and the happy family, and nobody really talks about, you know, how difficult it is to, you know, first give birth and be and adjust to that as a woman. So you're not... you're inadvertently, like, not encouraged to talk about any kind of struggles that you're facing, especially mm-hmm. when it comes to your feelings towards your own children.
3: Right, and the husband probably knows nothing about postpartum depression. I don't think I've ever heard of a father saying, well, I'm depressed now that the baby's born. You know, it's sort of a strange phenomenon that a mother would feel that way. I mean... does anybody know what the cause of postpartum depression is?
5: No, from my understanding, no, we don't know. And we don't know who is going to be affected by it either. Mm-hmm. You know, it just really, from my understanding of it, it really just happens to women. And then sometimes they end up, you know, going through the psychosis piece and ended up on the news and on a trial.
3: Yeah. Well, this is a tragic situation. The reason that we're talking about it is because there's a trial, and since I'm a lawyer, I like to talk about trials. And I started wondering, well, what's the legal blind spot here? What can people learn from this? And I think that there's one part of it is, should the prosecutor have started this trial? Should they have filed charges against somebody who's basically claiming not to be responsible for their actions because of insanity? Now, in Massachusetts, they don't talk about the defense of insanity. They just say not legally responsible, not culpable for their actions. And that's pretty scary, you know, that there's people out there that can harm their children or harm us if we're just in the wrong place at the wrong time. But the law about it, the policy behind it is, well, if they didn't know what they were doing, we can't hold them criminally responsible. What are some of the other issues that got you interested in the trial, Reagan?
6: It was the amount of evidence surrounding the case and just all the inconsistencies. Not a lot is really making sense, especially with Patrick's testimony.
3: Is that the husband?
6: Yeah, Patrick Clancy. He's just kind of mixing up his stories, kind of going back and forth. It just doesn't make any sense, and they're still trying to make sense of it. But yeah, that's what pulled me in. I've been keeping track of it with the updates on mm-hmm. the live TikTok of the court proceedings.
3: And so let's help the audience get to know you for a minute or two. Tell us what your background is. You have a college degree in what?
6: I have a bachelor's in psychology. I graduated from the University of the Southwest. I've played softball basically my entire life. So it's a little weird not playing softball anymore. Mm-hmm. And I have a rescue dog named Bison. He's a little firecracker.
3: So your background is in psychology.
6: Mm-hmm.
3: And so is that part of what interested you in this case?
6: Yes, I like trying to figure out why they did it before they come to a conclusion. Because
3: mm-hmm.
6: I do think outside perspectives are very fresh, and a lot of people have different ways of seeing it. And sometimes people can kind of see through the gimmicks. And I feel like I'm a very good judge of people's character. So everything just is a little jumbled around in this case. So it's very interesting.
3: You're trying to figure everybody out.
6: Yeah.
3: Marika, let's get to know you a little bit. You can share as much or as little as you want. I let the audience know that you're married to Daniel Palmer, my law partner.
5: Yes.
3: So he's the lawyer. Tell us about you.
5: So I work in education, and I've been in education for the last 20 years or so. But the reason I was really interested in the trial is because I am married to an attorney who's, mm-hmm. For the last 14 years, and I follow a lot of the cases out of interest and curiosity, and I get his opinion on it, and mm-hmm. just to see the perspective from an attorney is also really fun. This case specifically, I do have a master's degree in counseling, so I did find it very interesting to bring up again the postpartum depression, because I feel like it hasn't really been a spotlight topic since Andrea Yates.
3: Mm-hmm.
5: That was the last big case that was followed involving postpartum depression.
3: Right.
5: I just felt like finally, we're bringing it back up, and maybe now that the world is becoming a little bit more accepting of mental health and speaking about it and talking about it, that hopefully women will now have a little bit more support and feel a little more comfortable finding that support
3: mm-hmm.
5: To prevent further atrocities like this happening.
3: Yeah, we don't want that to happen. So if you're just joining us, this is Talk Law Radio. I'm Todd Marquardt here with America Palmer and Reagan Burleson. We're talking about the Lindsay Clancy case, which is a case about a mother who strangled her three children. She's not denying that. And the trial around it, all these mental health providers are testifying. Reagan said there's lots of evidence, and so we're going to sort through that throughout this episode. If you have a comment about the case, you can call us live today, Saturday, August the 22nd, 2026, 210-308-8867, 210-308-8867. If you're listening in Houston, San Antonio, or South Texas, give us a call and let us know what you think about the case. So, why are there so many witnesses?
6: There's a lot of doctors and therapists involved, and some of their stories aren't making sense either. I think most of the witnesses are character witnesses for her because they can't really pinpoint when it started, kind of how it was escalating. I know that her mom and Patrick's parents testified in her favor. And they were saying that she was an amazing mother, and that they didn't know about her thoughts of wanting to harm the kids. But I do think that the more witnesses that they go through, the more they're going to uncover and hopefully make more sense of the case.
3: Yeah. So, America, is this something that you learned in school when you were studying psychology and counseling?
5: Actually, no. It was never brought up in my whole master's program. Postpartum depression or any issues with new mothers was not a topic discussed at all.
3: Well, one of my friends said that the postpartum therapist that Lindsay talked to claimed to be an expert. She had on her website that she was an expert in mental health therapy for postpartum depression, but she had only been out of her residency for 1 year. And so maybe she's responsible for not treating Lindsay appropriately.
5: Right, and I think that's why Lindsay filed a civil lawsuit against the care providers that she had prior to the incident, because she wasn't, she feels like she wasn't treated appropriately, or it was just kind of bounced back and forth between providers. Providers didn't talk to each other. They didn't read the medical records that she had. Like, they were just basically going off of what she was saying in these Zoom meetings that were like 15 minutes and just passing her on. Yeah.
3: Yeah, that doesn't make any sense. There should be some care coordinator. I mean, I'm wondering, does this happen in other areas of medicine where, you know, somebody's trying to feel better, and if one doctor isn't giving a good solution, I'm not feeling any better, then I go to somebody else, and are they going to talk to each other? This is a hidden legal issue blind spot. So listen to Talk Law Radio every Saturday and Sunday. Tomorrow at 4:30 in the afternoon, I'm going to be talking about the $1.4 trillion lawsuit against Meta. So listen on 9:30 a.m. The Answer. We'll be right back.

0: With SRN News, I'm Bob Agnew in Washington. The U.S. is imposing 50% tariffs on $20 billion worth of Canadian products after last-ditch negotiations failed to resolve the latest strain in relations. Canada says it will retaliate. President Trump's import taxes taking effect today and will be hitting about 5% of what Canada ships into the U.S. every year. New CDC figures are highlighting the Trump administration's efforts to decline, to reduce overdose deaths by cutting back on the number of illegal drugs are allowed over the border. Supporters say it all proves that the president's border and cartel crackdown is saving lives. Synthetic opioid deaths fell by 22%. Overall overdose deaths down by 14%. Tesla recalls nearly 3 million vehicles in China. The concern is door handles. They can, in some cases, not open. They're all electronic and they're hidden, and people are being trapped in cars.
1: Something was really off with Mom, like forgetting the names of her grandkids. 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
8: Welcome back to Talk Law Radio. I'm Todd Marquardt. Today we're talking about the Lindsay Clancy case, a murder trial against a mother who strangled her three children. This is the third segment. We're going to talk about the sinners and the saints. This is A Mighty Fortress Is Our God. It's a favorite song of mine. I like to play the church music because we're talking about sinners and saints. And Martin Luther, the famous theologian that nailed his 95 thesis to the church door, said, we're all sinners and saints. We're born into sin, but because of the birth, life, and death of Jesus Christ,

0: a husband, what do you think that he did?
1: A lot of his stories are just not adding up. I think if he was worried that much about the thoughts she had about harming the kids, I think he definitely should have taken them or said, you know, hey, I'm going to take them to my parents' house for the weekend. You just kind of have a reset weekend. I think that would have helped at least a little bit.
0: So she told her husband that she had thoughts about hurting the children, and he did nothing.
1: Yep.
0: And she asked Patrick, her husband, to go get a prescription from the drugstore and to pick up some food from a restaurant. And he left without the kids, knowing that his wife had these thoughts about harming his children. That just seems negligent, that maybe the children should file a lawsuit against him.
1: Yeah.
0: America, who do you think the sinner is?
2: I personally think it's the mental health providers and their lack of care for Lindsay, and not bringing in more awareness to the different resources that she has available, really focusing in on how to support her, but also even asking about how to support the husband, right? Like, yes, Patrick maybe has a lot of faults, but at the same time, like, how do you handle it if you've never handled it before?
0: Right.
2: It's a very difficult thing to process and understand, much more so when you're the opposite sex.
0: Yeah. Right.
2: And don't understand from the woman's perspective, and how do you support your wife? So I really think that the medical professionals here really failed this family.
0: Yeah, that's awful. What gets me is that she sought treatment. She was trying to get help, and she went to different medical providers. She took different medications, you know, that all have side effects. And I hear a lot from our clients that are family members of somebody suffering from mental health problems that the person taking this medication doesn't like the side effects, and so they'll stop taking it. Well, then what's the natural side effect of that? Well, is to continue to have these mental health issues. So it's really difficult for the person that's going through it and for the family. So thank you for bringing that up. People often forget about the husband. I'm a husband, and I've been in situations where doctors and nurses just totally ignore me.
2: Right. Like, you're fine, just, you know, stay quiet in the corner, right, and that's it. Right.
0: So we're talking about the Lindsay Clancy case, and the sinner is the failure of a lot of people to help this woman and to help the kids. I mean, they're the ones that ultimately paid the ultimate price. They died.
1: Yeah.
0: Which is awful. So if this is happening to somebody that you know, just keep asking for help and make sure that the doctors and mental health providers, the therapists, the nurses, the doctors, that they all talk to each other. You should demand that. And that brings up another point. You know, if she could be said to have been incapacitated, you know, not making good decisions for herself, you know, somebody else should have stepped up. You know, who did she name in her medical power of attorney to make medical decisions for her? Then that person would be charged with asking tough questions and getting information and making decisions. Maybe she should have been in a long-term inpatient facility.
2: Right. And she did originally have her husband as a medical power of attorney, and once she was in the hospital after the incident, she asked to switch it over to her parents, which is interesting.
0: Mm-hmm.
2: It was before they got divorced, and before she even talked to him about it. So that's interesting.
0: Yeah, we don't know what was going on in their marriage. Reagan, do you know when Patrick, the husband, hooked up with his new girlfriend or wife?
1: I could be wrong, but it was at least a year into their marriage.
0: He was already cheating on his wife.
1: Yes. And he was friends with

0: some of Lindsay's doctors, and with her too. I mean, they ran a marathon together, and
1: the girlfriend.
0: Yeah, they ran a marathon together with a couple of his doctor friends and her and himself, and she had a exercise band around her waist in the same knot, the sailor knot. So I thought that was very interesting.
2: Interesting.
1: So that's a weird thing to have. The exercise band is how Lindsay strangled her children. And I heard that they found no DNA on the exercise bands belonging to Lindsay, but they did find the husband's DNA. I was just baffled how DNA would get on there, but I don't know, is it skin flakes or what?
0: I would think that exercise bands would be relatively easy to clean because they're very slippery. I'm not too sure. I'm sure it's probably skin cells, dead skin cells that were probably on it. That's probably what I think.
2: It's interesting that there isn't any evidence of Lindsay's DNA on it, though. That kind of got me a little bit, too.
1: Yeah, it's just missing information. But he says that he untied the exercise bands when he got home and saw the children. And so that's why his DNA would be on there.
0: Yeah. I mean, he didn't go down to the basement to check on the kids until the paramedics got there. So everybody thought that was a little weird.
1: Oh, the paramedics were there because Lindsay had jumped out the window.
2: Yeah, when he got home, that's he saw her first outside.
1: Yeah.
2: And he asked her, like, where are the kids? And she says, they're in the basement. So at that point, I think he waits for the paramedics to get there and goes looking for the children.
0: Yeah.
1: Oh, so she didn't say, I killed them in the basement. So he was thinking they were just down there playing.
0: Yeah, it is. And I think the basement is where his home office was as well. That's where he worked from home.
1: And did the kids have a habit and practice of hanging out in the basement?
0: I'm not too sure. They didn't really go into that yet. They haven't really gone into depth of the whole layout of the basement or really anything else that was included in there.
2: No, they haven't.
1: And what about the 8-month-old? I mean, if your wife was taking care of the baby and she's laying in the front yard, call the paramedics and go find out where the baby is. I mean, it could be screaming its head off.
2: Right. Or who know, or like, you know, next to the stairs or something could get hurt.
1: Right.
2: And yeah, so.
1: Yeah, I don't know anybody that would just leave a baby alone. And so either this guy's, you know, not very smart or maybe he was involved or did it or didn't like his kids. It's just very weird.
0: Yeah.
2: And we haven't been able to hear the 911 call in its entirety because they're not sharing it with the public. So I'm curious to hear, because apparently in the 911 call, you can hear him talking to the 911 operator about Lindsay. And then he's like, I'm going to go look for the kids. And he finds the kids on the phone. So you hear him wailing and crying, apparently. And eventually he says, she killed the kids.
1: Wow.
2: But we haven't been able to hear it. So I feel like if we were able to hear it, we might either one, understand his perspective and see if maybe he is hurting, he's just hiding it well now, or, you know, is he lying?
1: Yeah. Okay, well, we're talking about the Lindsay Clancy case, a trial against a mother for murdering her 3 children, and she has claimed the lack of criminal responsibility defense, which in Texas we would refer to as not guilty by reason of insanity. She did seek treatment after she realized that she was suffering from postpartum depression. She saw multiple mental health providers, was taking lots of different medications, and ended up tragically killing her own children. This is Talk Law Radio. We got to take a break. When we come back, we'll be talking about legacy. Stay tuned.

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0: 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And the videos break down the show into different segments and that you can watch while you're walking the dog, washing the dishes, or working in the garage. Today we're talking about the Lindsey Clancy case, but since this is the fourth segment, we're going to talk about legacy.
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0: 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She does intake. And America Palmer is married to Daniel Palmer, my law partner at Marquardt Law Firm. And so you guys know what we do. Mm-hmm. Last wills, living trusts, and tax-protected inheritance plans. It's all about legacy. So I want to ask you guys about your legacy. Reagan, you're first.
3: My legacy. I would want to know that I did everything I could for everybody that crossed my path. I would want everybody that I crossed paths with to feel safe and heard and entrust me into telling me anything and everything at any time. I think that would be a great accomplishment to leave behind.
0: You care about people, mm-hmm. and you don't want them to suffer with their problems. And so someday you would like to be a therapist, right?
3: Yes, I would. I would like to open my own practice someday. Someday.
0: And tell us about something that you would like to pass down.
3: Ooh. Something I'd like to pass down is my Victrola record player and my vinyls, because I have an addiction to collecting vinyls every time I go antiquing. I have a record organizer too, so one day I'm gonna put them all on the wall and have like a collection.
0: What a wonderful legacy. Mm-hmm. America, tell us about your legacy.
4: So when I think about legacy, I think mostly about my son. So what I hope to, for him to take out of our relationship together and be able to take over once I move on to a different realm, is my plants and the garden and being one with nature. I would love for him to keep caring for my plants, but I'm not so attached to material things that I am going to force him to do it, or like he'll make him feel guilty. So if he wants to like donate it to like botanical gardens or something like that, that's great. I just want him to have that love of Mother Nature and understanding of plants.
0: Yeah. And your love of nature led you to get a special certification. Can you tell us about that?
4: Yeah, so I did complete the Texas Master Naturalist program for here in Texas. You learn about native plants and you learn about the different soils and all about nature, specifically in Texas and specifically in San Antonio, since it varies so much. Our state is so big. Mm-hmm. So part of my love of plants is learning even more about how native plants can help pollinators and help, you know, our planet Earth as a whole, just from doing little things here in San Antonio.
0: Well, right after this show, there's, what's the show called, Mark? forget the name of the show, but everyone listens to it. They talk about plants. So I'm sorry, listeners, that I can't remember the name of the show immediately following, but you know it. Call us right now at 210-308-8867 and tell me what the name of that show is. We've been talking about the Lindsay Clancy case, a case against a mother who murdered her three children, and whether or not she should be criminally responsible for that. She is not going to have a very good legacy. I mean, her legacy is dead, and we don't want this to happen to anybody else. And so what are some tips, what are some things that you guys have learned from this case that our listeners should benefit by? Reagan?
3: I think a huge thing to take seriously is parents' mental health, and even checking up on the husband, making sure everybody has an outlet that they feel safe talking about anything with, regardless of the categories or what it is about, even if it is, you know, self-harming or harming other people. I think getting it off your chest would make you feel a whole lot better. But yeah, I think just kind of checking in with everybody every once in a while, it's not going to hurt anybody.
0: Yeah, it's good to have friends and family to take care of each other. America, what do you think?
4: No, I absolutely agree. I feel like if anything, we should all be reminded that you know, these difficult things do happen, and it doesn't make you a bad mother. It doesn't make the person that you're living with a bad person, and making it more acceptable to talk about and without judgment, and make it more comfortable so that people can get the support that they need before any atrocities do happen.
0: Yeah. We have Bert live on the air.
1: Hey, Todd. Hey, Miss Lady. I forgot your name, but I'm actually, it's Milberger's Garden Show.
0: Milberger's
1: and, Garden Show. And I'm actually outside in the garden right now listening to you on the radio. I cut it down, but I believe it's like it says in Genesis, man's purpose is to tend and keep the garden. So I'm doing it.
0: Awesome.
1: And just want to say, why was it, this woman had these psychotic problems and psychosis, why was she even anywhere around the children if the doctor said so? That's my question. That's what a lot of big bingo, Yahtzee, hey, what's going on here? So that's all I have to say about it.
0: Thanks, Bert. Have a good day.
1: All right, Todd.
0: Bye.
1: All is well. Bye now.
4: And I think that's part of the concern of expressing, of women expressing these feelings that they're having, is that, are they going to take the children away from me? Am I ever going to be allowed to be with my kids again? Mm-hmm. So I feel like there's got to be, I agree that if there's this issue with a woman having these thoughts, that the children need to be put in a safe place. But what is that, and what does that look like? And I think the unknown piece as on the side of the mom is knowing, like, am I ever going to see him again, or am I ever going to be around him again? If there was already a plan or something you knew was going to happen, or how it was going to be dealt with, that maybe you'd be more honest about how you're feeling and looking for that.
0: Well, a few weeks ago, I had Dr. John Della Torre on the show. He's a forensic psychologist. He couldn't be on the show today. He had another scheduled event to attend. But we were talking about psychotic people that try and get kids to do horrible things. And he said, from a psychologist's perspective, they're trying to figure out are these bad thoughts, are you going to act on them? So I think that in psychology, and I'm not a psychologist, but from what our discussion, the psychologist is going to take action if you're going to take action. But if it's just a thought, then that's something that can be treated or discussed or handled in some way. So I think that psychology as a practice is set up to address that situation. You know, we're not going to call Child Protective Services unless you have a plan that you intend on carrying it out. But if it's just the thought that you might harm the children, you would be protected in that regard.
4: See, and I wouldn't know that, right? So then,
0: right,
4: you as a mom that wouldn't know that, you might not feel comfortable sharing again, mm-hmm, because you don't understand that that's how it works. Like,
0: right,
4: before it gets worse,
0: right,
4: let's share how we're feeling so that it could be addressed, mm-hmm, ahead of time.
0: Yeah. It's really important to check on your family and your friends. And if you don't have friends or family, then I would suggest find a church, because we can't pick our family members, but we can pick our friends.
3: Mm-hmm.
0: And so find a place with people that has things in common that you enjoy. If you enjoy gardening, join a garden club. If you enjoy religion, find a church. If you enjoy collecting vinyls, is there some kind of vinyls collectors club?
3: No, but I should start one.
0: There you go.
4: Daniel will join it.
3: Vinyls and coffee.
4: There you go.
0: My dad and his wife, they are a part of a garden club.
4: Oh.
0: And so you might look into that.
4: Yeah, I will. That would be so fun. I hadn't even thought about joining a gardening club.
0: Yeah.
4: That would be fun.
0: Yeah. And my dad and his wife, they don't garden. But the garden club is a popular group. And so they have parties and they do lots of fun things. Did you guys have fun on Talk Law Radio today?
4: I did have fun. This is great.
0: Would you recommend this experience to people that you know?
3: Oh, yes.
4: Oh, yeah, absolutely.
0: Heard it. They recommend Talk Law Radio. If you have an interesting perspective on the law or questions about some regulation or court case, go to talklawradio.com and click the button that says you want to be a guest. And I'll get an email and I'll reach out to you and we could discuss when and how to discuss that situation. This is Talk Law Radio. I'm Todd Marquardt here with America Palmer and Reagan Burleson. We just finished talking about the Lindsey Clancy case. If this is interesting to your friends, like, comment, and share. We'll talk to you later.

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5: With SRN News, I'm Bob Agnew in Washington. The U.S. is imposing 50% tariffs on $20 billion worth of Canadian products after last-ditch negotiations failed to resolve the latest strain in relations. Canada says it will retaliate. President Trump's import taxes taking effect today and will be hitting about 5% of what Canada ships into the U.S. every year. New CDC figures are highlighting the Trump administration's efforts to reduce overdose deaths by cutting back on the number of illegal drugs that are allowed over the border. Supporters say it all proves that the president's border and cartel crackdown is saving lives. Synthetic opioid deaths fell by 22%. Overall overdose deaths down by 14%. Tesla recalls nearly 3 million vehicles in China. The concern is door handles. They can, in some cases, not open. They're all electronic and they're hidden, and people are being trapped in cars. This is
6: a new category for wounded troops, saying that Operation Epic Fury has concluded. The Pentagon and U.S. Central Command offered almost no details on how the injuries occurred.
5: That is Lisa Dwyer reporting. The Supreme Court has ruled that constructions on the new White House ballroom can continue. More on that from correspondent Laura Winters in this report.
7: It's a huge win for President Trump. Chief Justice John Roberts rules work on the ballroom can continue. President Trump taking to his Truth Social page, noting how vital the project is for our national security. The concrete and steel structure is 5 stories deep and 70 feet high and includes bomb shelters and medical facilities and a drone port. The president writes, it is something that presidents have wanted for 150 years and that the military has been seeking for the last 100 years. Their wish will soon be fulfilled.
5: That is Laura Winters reporting. More at townhall.com.
8: Milberger's Gardening South Texas is sponsored by Milberger's Landscaping and Nursery on 9:30 a.m. The Answer. 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And now it's time for Milberger's Gardening South Texas on 9:30 a.m. The Answer.
9: Good afternoon. Happy Saturday, everyone. Welcome to Milberger's Gardening South Texas on 9:30 a.m. The Answer. Alex Escobar here with Dr. Calvin Finch. No Mark Peterson today. He's out of town for a family reunion, so we wish him safe travels. Welcome him back next week. But in his place for today, we have the president of the Men's Gardens Club of San Antonio, Alberto Del Rio.
10: Hello,
9: thank you for joining us.
10: Hello, thank you.
11: And there seem to be a few other guests that he brought along, too.
10: We brought Mr. Charles Barley, which is also the vice president of the Men's Garden Club.
9: We welcome you both.
10: And past president, too. And we also have...
9: He's around, though. He's...
10: Yeah. Okay.
11: Back there. Oh, that's right.
10: No. And Andrew Waring from the GVST.
11: Yeah, Andrew. President. Andrew's a guest that's been here quite a few times, and he's with the one of the organizations that both the Men's Garden Club and we work closely with too.
10: Yes.
11: Yeah. So we should have plenty of conversation.
9: Oh, absolutely.
11: Yeah, we're excited about having the president and vice president of the Men's Garden Club here because of the wonderful history of the Men's Garden Club, and all the projects that they've been involved in. Probably if you're a gardener out there in the Central Texas area, you're probably familiar with them. The first thing we need to them to explain, why do you call it the Men's Garden Club? I've gone to a few of the meetings over the last 30 years, and if I remember right, I've been married three times, so I can usually recognize women, and half the membership is women.
10: Yes, yes, correct, but they didn't want to change the title, and then also there's been many times that people joke about it and saying we should change the title, but due to it being, we've had it for such a long time, being recognized as a Men's Garden Club, they decided to keep it.
11: And we don't have, like in the old days, we don't have any fist fights over it or anything.
10: No. So for 57 years, it's been like that. So
11: 57,
10: We're going to keep it. Yeah, and like you said, there is more women in there than men.
11: And, of course, they've played leadership roles through the years.
10: Oh, yes. We've had four past lady presidents, and so, yeah.
11: Okay. Yeah, it's a wonderful organization. Alberto and I have worked on a list of, if you were going to talk about the Men's Garden Club, what issues would you cover?
10: Well, we do a lot of aspects of gardening. We teach pretty much a little bit of everything, and all our members are all professional in their own field, and so we have a little bit of everything. But one thing that
11: they're not all professional gardeners.
10: They pretty much are. They're all in their own field. Yes.
11: Well, and retired. How are you gonna attract young people there?
10: Well, by having them come in and listen to them, some of them that come become some of our speakers at some of the meetings. And at the same time, they're present there. So if you want to ask them something, you can and talk to them personally. So that's one thing that's a benefit about coming to the meetings. Yeah, you get to meet in person plus talk to them.
11: Yeah, you got a speaker every meeting.
10: Yes, we have a professional speaker that speaks on different aspects of gardening.
11: Well, the speaking services are wonderful, but my favorite is the newsletter. I can't understand why that is. I think I've been in that newsletter for a few years.
12: Some bias there.
11: No, but yeah, it's a great, and I brought up already, right now is tomato planting time.
12: It sure is.
11: And this is interesting that it's kind of a debate because of this heat. And also because of our two seasons of tomato growing. So we've got a lot of successful gardeners that are arguing is not a good word, but discussing the alternatives and options in terms of tomatoes right now. Do you pot them up?
10: Well, you could do that, but also you got to consider that when you pot them up in black pots, it's so hot that the soil pulls apart and the water just tends to just go on the side. So a lot of the sort of defeats the purpose. I would just put them in the ground and take a chance and maybe put a shade cloth over them to provide some excess protection from the sun from the west.
11: You notice that I have had to buy three new containers.
12: He does it every weekend.
11: Tomatoes, because I did that. I went. My first batch I potted up, and that wasn't any more successful, so I just planted them directly. But you're right, it's a real challenge right now.
10: Yeah,
11: and lots of opportunity. But I kind of predict that it's going to be the same thing we saw in the spring. There was just no performance in the beginning, and we were just kind of losing. Why did we bother?
10: Yep.
11: Then suddenly we're overwhelmed by a tomato, and our neighbors started locking their fences, and they didn't answer their doors because they didn't want any more of those free tomatoes anymore. But now is the time, and the latest Men's Garden Club newsletter has some great, at least three really good articles about tomato growing. And then in my article in the Express News, plus the other newspapers I write for, we talk about tomato planting right now, and all the winter vegetable planting, too. So yep. It's a busy season. It's an exciting season.
10: And for those who would like to get a hold of that article of the tomatoes, you can go to the Men's Garden Club of SA.org and print out that.
11: And if you get that and you want to call, you actually can call this show because... Alberto and Charles, I believe, are going to be here the whole time, and I'll be here.
10: Yep.
11: Mm-hmm. Alex, what's our phone number?
9: Well, yes, I forgot to give it at the beginning, but give us a call at 210-308-8867, 210-308-8867.
11: Yeah, if you want to talk about that question, about that topic, the tomato growing and the, or the winter vegetables, but also, of course, one of our main topics, this show is going to be about the history of the Men's Garden Club in San Antonio, and all the projects that's involved in, and what are the advantages to the belonging? What do you, you know, do you have fun? Do you learn?
10: Well, we have early in the spring, we have our, a lot of our volunteers, our members, we volunteer for the science fair, which we've been doing that for 40 years out of the 70 years that it's been going on. And that is the Alamo Regional Science and Engineer Fair, which is held at St. Mary's University. So if you've never gone out there, it's a fun event. There's a lot of middle and high school students that participate in this. And it's interesting to see all these young kids come up with these very bright ideas. And a lot of the military and doctors and a lot of other people go out there and they're judging all these projects. So it's fascinating. Like I said,
11: you guys let them judge. It seemed to me that through the years you have kind of dominated the year.
10: So we help out in judging, and for the 40 years that we've been doing it, they gave us a plaque this year, which I was shocked to get on behalf of us volunteering for that event. So that's sort of nice.
11: Well, it's not just you supporting them and giving them some awards for their participation. Some scholarships, isn't it?
10: Yeah, we give out a lot of, we give more than $1,000 in awards. And this year we had 10 winners. And so that was sort of nice. And also, I'd like to give a shout out to Mrs. Rose Perez from the Alamo Regional Science and Engineer Fair. She's the one who always calls us and invites us to come and attend and to be volunteers for this event, which is very nice because, like I said, it's nice to see these bright children come up with these great ideas, and of course, you know, they are our future. So
11: yeah, well, and I don't know if you're still doing it, but I remember when I first came to San Antonio, I think it was in when we started the Master Gardeners in 1989. One of the main things that the Men's Garden Club was doing was the organizing and supporting the children's garden at the Botanical Garden. It
10: we
11: was
10: still
11: amazing.
10: Do that. We still do that.
11: Oh, cool.
10: And then one thing that we also do now is that we get invited to go ahead and bring our portable children's garden. We bring a collapsible children's garden everywhere we're invited, and we set that up with soil, and we get pots and bring plants for it that are either a vegetable or a plant for indoor the house or one for the garden, because we never know what situation the kids are in. Mm-hmm. And so we help them, teach them how to put the plant in a 4-inch pot, and they take it home and they have the responsibility of raising that plant. And if it's a vegetable plant, we usually try to give them something that's edible that they can eat, or something that's ornamental, like for inside their house or apartment, or something for the landscape that they can enjoy, that can thrive outside, either sun or shade. So we have a little bit of everything. But all the time that we participate, we get the kids involved. There's a lot of people who are adults that are kid at heart, and so they're just standing there, just looking. And so I was like, okay, do you want to go ahead and pot up something? They're like, yes, yes, can I? And so they go ahead and pot up something too, and so they go home with a plant too.
11: Well, you were bragging on the... the expertise of the membership of the Men's Garden Club, men and women in the Men's Garden Club. And one of the questions I have is, I think we would love to, you know, the Men's Garden Club has been such an important part of the environmental issues and the fun gardening and the successful gardening and part of our water conservation effort.
10: Yes.
11: we would love to get more members. What if you, I mean, you don't have to be an expert, do you?
10: We all start off with brown thumbs, and eventually they start turning green.
11: And so, but there, you know, you talked about events. You got some really fun events, and a good meal. I've had a few good meals over the last 30 years.
10: Yeah. One thing I like, I tell everybody, I says, you know, come to the meetings. We start at 6:30, and our members bring plenty of good food, and so we have our speaker that comes on around a little bit after 7, and so we try to stay there till 8:30, and then we got to be out of the building by 9, but yeah, between that, our speakers and our local volunteers and members, there's always somebody that you can go to, and I tell them, hey, I hear that you grow citrus. I have this problem, and can you, what can you do about it? And I myself am a professional landscaper, so everybody comes to me, and they bring plants in, like, hey, can you help me identify this? And so I help them identify all these plants, and I never get away from, you know, somebody saying, well, they show me pictures on their phone, like, what's this? And so
11: I remember a little different history than that. When Alberto and Charles, when I first got to this area, it seemed to me that, I called you guys, and then I had to hand out a check, didn't I, when you helped me get my landscaping, my irrigation, and
10: all put together. Yeah, we helped Calvin put an irrigation system in.
11: Still is working wonderfully. But the environmental goals too. I mean, the Men's Garden Club is someplace that you can decide what degree of involvement you want and what issues. You want to have fun. You want to associate with folks that have the same interest in gardening that you do. You want to contribute to the community by helping with the environmental causes that we have. Gosh, there's just a list of things. And work hand in hand, with the Gardening Volunteers of South Texas and the Master Gardeners, not just in Bexar County, but all the surrounding counties.
10: Yep.
11: So this is an amazing history that we've had, the volunteers in our community, with their expertise, their willingness to give us their time. These are all busy, successful people. Well, a lot of them are retired.
10: Yes.
11: And we want, but there's a lot of them working in their careers, just like Alberto. And then we also want young people, and we're getting them in the science competitions and in the garden, the classroom garden, and the events at the botanical gardens, the garden there. So lots of opportunity. When are the meetings?
10: Our meetings are always the first Thursday of the month, and we meet at the Garden Center, the San Antonio Garden Center, there next to the San Antonio Botanical Center. And so we start off at, like I said, at 6:30. We have food there, and then we kick off the meeting at 7. And we always have a different speaker for every different month.
11: Yeah. Cool.
10: When you're also talking about professional people, also the Master Naturalists, a lot of us are Master Naturalists, and so that's another program that was kicked off. And so Charles and I come from Class 1, we're all dinosaurs, and so I think now they're up to 55 or something like that.
11: Now, Charles looks very old. Were you in the first Master Gardener class, Charles? You were, yeah. Who was... I was trying to think of... Who was the master gardener that used to have a pocket full of the chili patines, and we go to lunch and he'd pop them all.
12: Munch on them.
10: No,
11: I can't remember.
10: Sounds something like Jerry Parsons would do.
11: I'm old. I forget. Yeah. those are some of the wonderful memories. And then the other things that we remember are those. Are those programs and those issues, how much they contributed to our success. We continue to have success as a community in terms of conserving water. And without sacrificing a lot, we can do a lot of planting and choose what we want to plant, but we also have we protect our water resources and have rules about using our water resource. And those rules were established by input of all these people we've talked about, including the Men's Garden Club. And so that what makes it, that what doesn't make it easy to comply, but it makes it an obligation for all of us. We've had input into putting these rules together, and the rules are flexible enough, liberal enough for us to get the gardening done that we need to get done, and have our yards look the way we want them, but also to protect our water resources in the Edwards Aquifer. And we also kind of have to give credit to the elected officials and to the professionals. Speaking of tomorrow, Alberto, I'm trying to, I don't know, Alex, who will we like the most? Alberto and Charles coming today, or Karen Gus coming tomorrow?
10: Oh, Karen Gus tomorrow.
11: Karen is another one of those individuals that has been involved in this process from the beginning, and she was, she worked for the San Antonio Water System for the Texas A&M Extension Service, and just recently retired as the Vice President for Conservation at the San Antonio Water System. So lots of issues. Do we need a break?
9: We'll break right now, yes.
11: Okay.
9: But yes, give us a call at 210-308-8867.
11: And if any of the topics we covered and you want to go into them deeper, give us a call.
9: Yes, give us a call. We're going to be right back with Milberger's Gardening South Texas on 930 AM, The Answer.
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13: When George Washington accepted command of the Continental Army, Americans were fighting a king and determined not to replace one form of unchecked power with another. Washington understood the difference between authority and ownership. In 1775, he declared, "When we assume the soldier, we do not lay aside the citizen." Even as commander of America's army, Washington remembered that he remained one of the people and that the power entrusted to him was never his to keep. He did not fight to rule America. He fought so Americans could govern themselves. Washington's example gave the young nation something more than victory. It gave America a standard for leadership. Those who hold power must remain accountable to the people they serve, because in a free nation, leadership is not ownership. It is a duty and a trust.
14: 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I'm Todd Stern. Stand by for news and commentary next.
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14: Dr. Robert Jeffress has had just about enough of James Tallarico. Mr. Tallarico, a theologian who is the Democrat Party's nominee for the Senate in Texas. Tallarico believes that God is non-binary and that Jesus supports abortion. Dr. Jeffress is pastor of the prominent First Baptist Church in Dallas. He accused Tallarico of being a woke evangelical who is prostituting the name of Jesus Christ. He says Tallarico is trying to turn the Jesus of the Bible into a woke Messiah, and such a notion is contrary to what the Bible teaches. Dr. Jeffress says the Jesus that Tallarico follows is not the same Jesus of the Bible, and that is called blasphemy. The nation's voters would do well to pay heed to Dr. Jeffress. There are many other Democrats running for office who claim to be evangelicals, but they also claim Jesus is not the only way to heaven. Well, if you believe in such heresy, you will soon discover that Jesus is the only way to heaven, but there are many ways to hell. I'm Todd Stearns.
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9: 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Just a quick reminder, today at Milberger's, South Texas Blood and Tissue Center is out doing a blood drive. They're here from 10 a.m. to 3 p.m. Come on out. You will receive a $10 gift certificate for anyone offering to donate. And as an added bonus, donors who give will receive a free short-sleeve t-shirt and a $25 HEB gift card from South Texas Blood and Tissue Center. So again, they'll be out here until 3 p.m., so come on out.
11: Yeah, so it's worth it to try. I know back when I was traveling a lot, I got turned down because of where I was traveling. But they've liberalized the blood-giving rules quite a bit for the last 10 years. Mm-hmm. And so it's worth a check because it's important that we get the blood. There's another shortage of the reservoirs or the supplies. I'm hesitating because I just saw one of our favorite butterflies over there. But it's neat if you give the blood here, you can get reserve a time, or you just come in and they'll find a time for you to give, and so you get the $10 just for offering.
9: Yes.
11: And then you get $25 from HEB for,
9: correct,
11: if you can give.
9: Mm-hmm.
11: And lots of different options in terms of giving, so it's worthwhile.
10: Yep. Well, one thing I also wanted to say, that one thing that the Men's Garden Club also has done is that in 1983, it launched its children's garden. One of our members, Brigadier General Dave Thomas, along with other Men's Garden Club members, launched the children's garden there at the Botanical Center. Mm-hmm. And up to date, they're still maintaining that. And we still have some of our members that volunteer and help the children down there. And so now you got to reserve the spot. And they have it, I think, twice a year, early in the spring and again in the fall. And then during the summer, they just go ahead and clean up the garden, and whatever's still there growing, they'll go ahead and maintain it. But one thing that I do like now is that now that the Botanical Center has created a part of the area where they have their educational garden where they can grow all this stuff, they also have culinary chefs that can go ahead and take these fruits that the kids have grown, and they show them how to cook it, and they invite their family,
11: cool,
10: with them too, so they can go ahead and witness all this. And they also have like a contest where they give you,
11: how
10: like,
11: come
10: you
11: we haven't been invited to any of the meals?
10: I guess because we're not there. But
11: sure, they've written us off, you know. It's old people. Yeah, back in the old days we would have been.
10: Yeah, so the kids get excited when they get to grow something, and then they have these chefs that go ahead and tell them how to cook it. And at one time there was a contest where they would get awards or like little ribbons for growing the best tomato or eggplant. And so I remember those days. But it's sort of nice to the kids get an inspiration to go ahead and do something like this, and then have their parents come out and enjoy what they grew.
11: Mm-hmm. Well, now just saying it's nice is understated, because we, through the years, we've participated in research that indicates that young people that that participate and learn about gardening do much better in almost everything. They do better in their school. They do better in their social situation. They do better in relationships with parents. And in fact, one of the highlights of when we were doing the, and I think the Men's Garden Club was involved with us and the Master Gardeners, when we were doing the classroom gardens, that we had some schools where they were having trouble getting parents and young people, parents to participate in the schooling because of the language differences. And so we just, one of the teachers and one of the gardeners just said, well, if you know, it's too bad we're not, can't get them in here with the gardening because the parents, even if they didn't speak English, were really excited about gardening and couldn't resist.
10: Yep.
11: And gosh, it worked very well.
10: Yeah.
11: It's a really addition, a relatively easy way to get to help the kids be more successful with their lives and to contribute to our community and the well-being of our community too. So, yeah, well, thank you for all that.
10: Oh, no problem. But now that, you know, fall is around the corner, and so one thing that we also do at the Men's Garden Club is we have a show and tell. And so this is where the members get to go ahead and bring in something that they grew. And we have a member that grows a ponderosa lemon. And sometimes those ponderosa lemons can grow as the size of a football, real big. Normally you see them maybe the size of a grapefruit, but if you go ahead and slowly thin them out, you can get them as big as a football. So we had at one time a member that brought it in, and people couldn't believe that ponderosa lemon got that big. But
11: wow.
10: That's one thing nice about the show and tell. You get to brag on what you grow and then bring it in. And so people get fascinated, like, okay, give me the tips on how to do that. I want to do that. And so they
11: Is
10: get
11: there a plant exchange too?
10: Yes, we do have a plant exchange, and so we have members that bring plants and seeds and among all that, or even we all get calendars, too many calendars, or if we have too many pots, people bring that in, and so we get to put that on a table, and somebody takes off with it, so, yeah. And then we do bring a few plants that we do sell, and the money goes to the Men's Garden Club, so, and that helps some of our programs.
11: Well, another thing, I know your membership, you know, we have this extensive monarch and milkweed program. We've, before 2026, we distributed over 1,000 seeded milkweed plants. And in 2026, we had a number of classes, and we tried something new to trying to collect information about success in germination and in transplanting. It's surprisingly hard to get milkweed to grow in this area, and it surprised a lot of us, because where I come from up north, the farmers have spent generations fighting the milkweed, and the milkweed has grown and grown and grown, and here we are now having trouble getting it to get it to grow here. And but that is in fact next week the article in the Express News and in all the other Seguin paper and New Braunfels, Floresville, Pleasanton, so I think there's several others, but we're going to encourage everybody that has their the information from their seedlings that we've provided, and also the germinated and the seeds we tried this year. We're trying to distribute seeds, see if we're more successful if we have stratified seeds.
10: That'd be interesting.
11: Yeah, we'll see.
10: Well, the out of all the milkweeds, I have more success with the Zazotes milkweed, and so it comes back every year, and the flowers are very small and tubular, but they're very nice and pretty. So you had to literally get down on your knees in order to see it.
11: Well, do you get much monarch action?
10: Well, there's some butterflies on it, but no, not much monarchs. But it's pretty, and so it's one of the few milkweeds that does do well here, that thrives on benign neglect.
11: Yeah. Well, in the article next week, and of course one of the main topics of discussion is the tropical milkweed.
10: Oh, yes.
11: Yeah, you know, you talk about the Zizotes being relatively easy to get it to germinate and transplant and survive. The tropical milkweed is all those characteristics too. Plus, it seems to be the favorite nesting site for the monarch.
10: Yes.
11: So it's, you know, we've got a lot of native plant advocates say, well, we should be eliminating the tropical milkweed.
10: Or cutting them back at certain times.
11: Yeah, well, in fact, I my compromise is you cut it back to the ground on October 1st so that we don't get

0: that the Men's Garden Club and some of the other organizations that we've been talking about are going to sponsor, so that they can go ahead and maybe Alberto can go ahead and talk about
1: on the
0: those.
1: 3rd of October, we're going to have the Monarch Fest, which is going to be at Breckenridge Park, and that's going to be sponsored by Blooming with Birdie and Project Bloom. If you've ever been out there, it's a great opportunity to go ahead and bring your kids out, and adults and kids put on their little monarch wings and dress like butterflies, or you'll see every now and then some little fairies. But it's a great event, and we have a lot of educational things that go out where people go ahead and show you what plants you can do and plant, plus the different stages from caterpillar to butterfly, and they have all these games for the kids, and so they have tunnels and mazes where the kids can participate as a butterfly or even as a caterpillar. So it's sort of very educational for both adults and kids, and that again is going to be October 3rd at Breckenridge Park from 9 to 2. The other one, which will be Monarch Fest, is going to be held at Live Oak Village Garden Club. That's going to be on the 17th of October from 10 to 2. I haven't been there, but that sounds interesting. But for those who want to attend, that's going to be over there off of Judson and Topperwine Road, 7302 Sage Oak. So that'll be something to look forward to.
0: Yeah. Now, we've had, you know, Monica Mickle is, we've had her on the show. And, of course, we've talked a lot about her books, her two books. In fact, I have one in my briefcase. Now, we also had another of the authors, I can't remember her name, on the show, too. Plus, we've listed them in our article.
2: Hold on that. We have a caller real quick. All right, 210-308-8867. We have Charlotte on the line. Charlotte, thank you for calling. How are we doing?
3: Hi. I'm trying to figure out what I'm doing wrong with this here plant. It was given to me on Christmas time. It's a tree. It's a little red, not red, green tree. But it's dying, and I don't know what I'm doing wrong.
0: Well, do you have any more indication what kind of tree it is or anything?
3: It's in a pot. It was always out with the poinsettias and stuff, you know.
0: And how long is it in the full sun or?
3: No. At first, I had it in a shade. It's in a shade, but it is so blooming hot out, and I think maybe that's what it is. Or should I bring it in the house?
0: No, I wouldn't bother bringing it in the house. But any kind of identification? Why did you get it? Did you get it? Somebody give it to you as a gift?
3: Yeah, it was a gift. It was a gift.
0: And you don't remember what they described that it was supposed to accomplish?
3: I know.
0: Was it going to have fruit or?
3: No. There's no fruit. It's like a pine tree, but it's not a pine tree.
0: Oh.
3: It's a green tree.
0: Well, if it's a, let's see.
3: It's
0: how big is the container?
3: It's
0: as big as 1 gallon.
3: It's about a gallon.
0: Oh gosh, yeah, that could be a lot of things. Number one, it sounds like it's a conifer, an evergreen, which is a challenge to begin with, and then in a small container like that.
3: In a bigger container.
0: Yeah, and this heat would be. I would consider a bigger container. See if you can find at least a 5 gallon container. Is it going to live at all? I mean, are all the leaves dead, or has it got some?
3: There's no leaves. It's just branches with green. There's a bunch of branches, and it's all green, other than on the bottom. It's dying. It's brown.
1: Well, like Calvin said, I think a lot of plants are suffering with this heat, and
3: the best
1: thing to do is just keep it hydrated. And I would step it up into maybe like a 2 gallon pot just to be on the safe side, and just keep a little tray under it and let it absorb water from the bottom.

0: bottom, the tray can be anything that holds a little bit as like a fourth of an inch of water, and then let it sap it up. But my experience with potted plants, what I'm doing now is sometimes is with this heat, the soil tends to pull away from the pot, and so when you water it, it just comes out from the bottom. So if you can go ahead and if that's the case, I would just add a little bit more soil to it and or repot it, and this way it'll go ahead and get a new life. But I tend to soak my plants. I get a 5-gallon bucket, and I get those plants and I put them in the 5-gallon bucket, and I wait till all the air bubbles come out, and then this way the plants are rejuvenated and I don't have to water for at least about 3 days. Whereas if I leave them out there, no matter if they're in the sun or shade, with this heat, they just tend to go ahead. And if we have windy days, that makes it even worse. But if you do that, try that. Just go ahead and soak that plant in a 5-gallon bucket and wait till all the bubbles come out. And then you won't have to water for at least 2 or 3 days. And if that doesn't perk up the plant, then transplant it into a little bit bigger pot. And I would just keep it where it gets morning sun, afternoon shade.
1: Where are you close to any nurseries?
2: No, I don't have a car, and I'm a senior, and I'm trying to figure it out myself. You know, I'm not that good at plants.
1: It would also be wonderful if you would drag it, and it'd be easy in a small container like that to drag it to like the meeting of the men's garden club, and somebody there would identify it for you.
0: Yes,
1: and then that would solve the problem. Or any one of the nurseries of Fanix, Rainbow Gardens, Millburgers, any of the nurseries would be happy to identify it for you and then help you come up with a strategy. But if not, then just follow Alberto's advice, and that should the idea there is that to soak that root ball. You don't want that root ball dry.
2: Okay.
0: Are you savvy with the smartphone?
1: You don't want it soggy either, but I like that idea of the 1 to 3 days in between watering, so that it gives it a chance to drain, but also doesn't let it dry out.
0: Well, the tendency is with a lot of the potted plants right now is that when we water them, only the top surface gets wet and the bottom of the root is very dry. And so I've been noticing
2: that. I pour it around in on the, not on top of the thing, but in the plant.
1: Yeah.
2: I give
1: that idea he had about the, if you got a bigger bucket or even some kind of a tray or the little container that you put under a pot so it can soak up the, make sure the water gets a chance to get soaked up into the root ball.
0: Yeah, that's what I'm doing with a lot of my potted plants now. I just have a tray under them and let them soak up the water, and so this way I don't have to water that often. But that's one way of doing it. But if not, try the bucket thing and soak the plant and hope for the best. If not, you might just pot it up into a bigger pot and give it some new soil.
2: Okay.
1: It never hurts, for sure.
2: Well, that's what I'll try to do. Okie dokie.
0: Good luck.
1: Keep us
2: informed. Alrighty. Thank you. Alrighty. Thanks for today. Have a blessed and wonderful day. Bye.
1: You too.
3: Thank
1: bye-bye.
3: You. Thank you, Charlotte. 210-308-8867. We're going to take a quick break. We'll be right back with Millburgers Gardening South Texas on 9:30 a.m. The Answer.
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3: Welcome back to Milberger's Gardening South Texas on 9:30 a.m. The Answer. Give us a call at 210-308-8867. 210-308-8867. Milberger's having a lot of great sales, but what else? What they also have available here is their selection of grass.
1: Yeah, and they wanted us to, management wanted us to bring up the fact that Milberger's still is offering San Augustine, Zoysia, and Bermuda grass, but they're not offering it in the small quantities at this point. But they, if you've got a need for a big project, you have a professional involved with it, they certainly will come up and get that turf for you. This is not the easiest time to apply turf with this the heat and. I'm hoping we're only a month away from cooler weather.
0: Well, so they everybody's say.
1: Alberto and Charles are making faces at me. But, yeah, you can be wishful thinking. But don't hesitate if you've got a big project, you got a professional turf applicator involved. Milberger's continues to be a source of those grasses, what, four or five different kinds
3: of the
1: Alex of the San Augustine grass? And
3: yes, four or five San Augustines, three different Zoysias, and then Bermuda.
1: Yeah, and the issue now, you know, usually we offer here at Milberger's on, especially on Fridays, small quantities, but with this heat, just like our gardener that had called in. It's pretty challenging out there. If you got a 1 gallon container or a few pieces of sod out there in the sun and heat, So, but if you got a big project, you got a professional team ready for action and to know how to put it in place, this is still a good place to purchase that turf grass.
0: Well, one thing good about the sod, one thing that's critical about the sod, especially right now with this heat, is that people got to get a roller and make sure they roll it. Because if you don't get that roller and have that contact from the sod to the ground, there's going to be a gap there. Mm-hmm. And no matter how much water you put on there, it's with this heat, it's going to go ahead and dry out that sod.
1: Well, and that's a great point to make, because
8: you brought that up.
1: That is the big issue all through the year, even when it's not 100 degrees out. That roller is an essential part.
0: Yes.
1: And Millburgers, I believe, if you purchase some turf grass here, will have some rollers available too. But you absolutely need access to that. That's part of having a team that is putting your turf grass, preparing the soil and putting the turf grass out there too. Let's see, there was another issue on, what other sale items have we got?
8: Oh, we have plenty. One that these butterflies that have been flying around that they've been loving are the lantanas are on sale. And at number one, regularly $9.99, they're on sale for $7.88.
0: Well, we've been noticing as we've been sitting here, there's a lot of butterflies that are going to the Nugo lantana, so mm-hmm. That's sort of nice. So if you have a chance, come out here and get them for $7.88. That's a good price.
1: Sir, and of course, the certified butterfly garden here at Millburgers is always kind of fun to examine, because we're thinking we're going to get monarchs pretty soon. We do have queens. We just had one fly through, but the monarchs should show up in September, and then that becomes the big issue. We mentioned the tropical milkweed.
0: Mm-hmm.
1: Because the tropical milkweed, we do have tropical milkweed here at Millburgers. It's for sale. It's in bloom, looking good over there. A lot of foliage. The monarchs are going to show up. They're going to like that. And the issue is, if they're going to lay eggs in central South Texas, they need to do it early so that the caterpillars and the new generation isn't subject to the bad weather.
0: Yeah.
1: Because it takes at least 30 days to mature, and then if they're trying to fly down to the wintering grounds in October, November, then
0: Mexico,
1: it's really a challenge, and that's one of the reasons why the monarch population is threatened, is because of that migration. So keep that in mind. The target is always to grow some native milkweeds in your backyard, because they drop their leaves.
0: Mm.
1: They'll communicate with the monarchs. Too late. You'll have to move on. Just keep migrating. But that, just as Alex mentioned, there's lots of the pollinators. There's lots of the nectar sources, the lantanas and mist flowers, zinnias.
0: Like Calvin was saying, one thing that's also critical for the fall when the monarchs are coming is that if we don't have the milkweed, we can go ahead and make sure we plant and have pollinator plants for them, and any plants that go ahead and provide some food for them. And so some of the things that we could do is put lantanas out for them. We can go ahead and put some skull caps. We've got salvias. We have the fall asters. And of course, the thing that attracts a lot of butterflies is that blue mist, which a lot of people call that crack for butterflies, because you see a lot of butterflies on it. But if you grow the Greg's blue mist, yeah, that attracts all kinds of butterflies. And then in the fall, another thing that'll be flowering is our goldenrod. Goldenrod attracts a lot of our butterflies, and Mexican marigold.
1: Yep.
0: And
1: that's a wonderful plant, because it's Deer proof, too.
0: Yeah, and then also we'll be getting into the time where people will start putting in the dill and fennel and parsley, and those will be host plants for other butterflies.
1: The black swallowtails, yes. They'll love you for bringing that up. We hardly ever mention them. This is monarch country here.
0: Yeah,
1: you know?
0: But we ought to consider other things besides monarchs, and so, yeah. I like diversity, and so, yeah. But by doing that, that becomes and you invite many species of butterflies, not just only monarchs, and so.
1: That's right, it's an exciting topic, and as Alberto mentioned, there are some real opportunities. We'll probably be offering a whole set of classes next spring again for the monarch and milkweed, but there's this fall. There's some action right in October.
0: Yes, like I said earlier. We're going to have the Monarch Fest, and one at Brackenbridge and the other one at Live Oak. And so you can see some of this information if you go on their website. But another thing, too.
1: What is the website? The Men's Garden Club?
0: Yes, we will have that in our newsletter. So if you go to the Men's Garden Club of SA.org, scroll down to, I think, maybe the second page, and we'll have the events, upcoming events, and we'll put this in our newsletter. So. Not only will you get information, plus also my number is there. So as president of the Men's Garden Club, you can go ahead and ask me on different things, on advice. I get a lot of people who send me pictures and saying, hey, what's going on with this or that? And so I got this. And so through their smartphone, I get to identify some stuff like that. But, yeah, that's another benefit. Yeah.
1: And we certainly welcome. And, in fact, next week my articles in all the newspapers will – have the phone number for calling here so that you can call if you're interested in discussing. And you could call today, too, or tomorrow, and we can discuss the butterfly issue. But all of us are interested in, and almost every gardener is interested in supporting the monarch population and the butterfly population in general. And the articles also talk about differentiating between the queen butterfly and the monarch. They're closely related, but they both only lay their eggs on the milkweed. I know a lot of people have been saying, well, I had monarchs laying my eggs all summer. No, probably not. A few were out there.
0: Yes. Yeah. I too had the same problem identifying. I was like, oh, look, there's a monarch. And they're like, no, that's not a monarch. That's probably a queen.
1: Well, then I always make a point of identifying the appendages on the caterpillars. That's one of the easiest way the queen butterfly caterpillars have three sets of appendages. They're not evenly spaced on their back of the body, but they're three sets, whereas the monarch has only got two sets. Mm. So that, and some gardeners are out there pulling their hair off, say, what are they? I want to talk about tomatoes. Why are we talking about all these butterflies? And that is another good topic. Boy, get access to that last Men's Garden Club Hortable newsletter, because there's some great gardeners writing about tomato gardening there. And there's a debate. At least a discussion about what is the most desirable way to try to grow tomatoes when we're faced with 100-degree heat like this. We're faced with the challenges of short seasons.
8: Yep. And we'll talk about that on this second half of our show. But we'd love to hear from you. Give us a call at 210-308-8867. We're going to be right back with Milberger's Gardening South Texas right here on 930 AM, The Answer.
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14: News this hour at Town Hall. I'm Bob Agnew in Washington. A big announcement on Friday from Vice President J.D. Vance, who spoke at the Cleveland Cliffs Middletown Works facility in Middletown, Ohio. He says the administration is working hard to bring back American manufacturing.
15: And that brings me to why I'm here today. Because we're not just here to talk about the celebration and the good news and the numbers. We're here to announce that Cleveland Cliffs is making today, right here in Middletown, Ohio, a $1 billion investment in transformational manufacturing right here in our home.
14: Fans reminding the crowd his own grandfather worked at that very plant for decades, something he lays out in his biography. The United States has imposed 50% tariffs on $20 billion in Canadian goods, including hockey sticks, medical supplies. The president says the move protects American jobs. Republicans hoping to end a long statewide losing streak in Minnesota. A GOP candidate says early signs suggest voters may be open to a change in leadership there.
16: Former NFL sideline reporter Michelle Tafoya is now seeking statewide office, and she says her campaign is gaining traction among independent voters. Tafoya argues that Democratic Lieutenant Governor Peggy Flanigan is closely tied to policies and controversies involving the current administration. Democrats are rejecting Republican criticism as they make their own case to voters. Minnesota has not elected a Republican to statewide office since Governor Tim Pawlenty's re-election in 2006. Ken Lorman reporting.
14: In Carlisle, Pennsylvania, the investigation continues into this week's collision between a Cessna and a state police helicopter.
17: We were able to get data cards off both the Cessna 150 and the helicopter, so that is very good news from a data standpoint. Hopefully, we will be able to get additional information and data.
14: That's NTSB investigator Aaron MacArthur. More from townhall.com.
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1: Remind us, have we got anybody on the phone?
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1: Do we have still have Pride of Barbados on sale?
8: Yes, we do.
1: They're blooming nice all around us.
8: They value up to $34.99. 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And mine is starting to finally bloom at our house. So,
0: well, one thing nice about the Pride of Barbados is that everybody wants one because they see them. They're so tall and they're flowering with this heat. But they start like pretty much almost the beginning, late May, early June. Mm-hmm. And they keep on going till frost. And so
1: they got pods now, some of them do.
0: Yes, yep. Yes. And I tell everybody, you know, once you get them growing, all you need is one. And let it go to seed and then start it off from seed. And they grow very fast. And so,
1: well, tell us about the what do you do? We've had a lot of questions on.
0: Well, I don't nick the seed or anything like that, but you can do that. Some people nick it and then they soak it overnight.
1: Do you harvest the seed when it's mature, or do you get it early? Or?
0: If you wait too late, the capsule will go ahead and open up, and then it would explode, and the seeds are distributed. So it's best to pick it when it's sort of like more brown than green, and then that's when I pick them. And then this way you have the seed inside the capsule before the capsule goes ahead and automatically opens up.
1: Do you put them in a container, or do you
0: put them? I put them in a brown bag and save them. So this way they don't mold, like if you put them in a plastic bag. But a brown bag would do, and like I said, you can go ahead and nick them with a nail clipper and then soak them overnight. Or you can go out and throw them out in your garden and just let nature take its course and see what happens. Sometimes some seeds will go ahead and be dormant in the ground for up to 2 years before they feel like it's time for them to come up. But once I know that once you got them established, they'll be there for a long time, and they tolerate this heat. And so,
1: yeah, they're pollinator favorite.
0: Yeah,
1: too.
0: Between this, that, and the Esperanzas, Esperanzas are the two plants that.
1: What about Thorallis?
0: Thorallis has done very well too, and that's another thing that I like about Thorallis. Thorallis tends to be evergreen more than the. The bird of paradise, or yeah.
1: That's right. That what he's talking about is it tolerates cool weather a little bit better than the others do.
0: And it is deer resistant too. So I've had some where I planted for clients in Hollywood Park, and the deer left it alone. And in fact, right now, it's flowering a lot. It's been flowering for the past 2 months, and
1: it's in our neighborhood too. It's one of the dominant.
0: Yeah, so they have Thorallis here at Mealburgers on 1 gallons too. So if you have a chance to come out here, come
1: are Thorallis still on sale or not?
8: I don't believe so.
1: Okay, well, but they are looking good.
0: Yes. Well, regardless if it's not sale or not, they're hard to come by, and they're one of the good landscape plants to push during the summer. And same thing with the firebush. Once you get the firebush put in, those will go ahead and they'll freeze back to the ground. But they're great source for the hummingbirds. And another plant that I like that they have here is the Mexican honeysuckle. It's a great bush for sun or shade, and you see it in the old neighborhoods like King William area and in Calvin's neighborhood, and they tend to stay semi-evergreen, and from the past 2 months they've been in flower. So
1: now the deer don't eat them in my neighborhood either.
0: So for the hummingbirds and for the butterflies, that's a great plant, and they're very drought tolerant once they get established.
1: I think we brought up the, we mentioned the fact that we've got a great selection of tomatoes, and it's kind of a challenge right now trying to decide whether you want to pot those things up or plant them directly into the garden, and the three of us have a difference of opinion. I potted some of them up and then planted some in the garden. I had bad luck with both. So I've got some more there, but the wonderful thing was when I lost one of my Amelias and Thunderbird, and I lost the Celebrity. So, but we still had all of them there, and then we got Tycoons, and those two are two favorite. Cherry tomatoes, Ruby Crush, and BHN 968, Sweet 100s. If that's good, that's your favorite. We have to put up with that because that's Mark's favorite. So
0: yeah.
1: But and then let's see, are there any the other varieties? But lots of varieties of tomatoes too. But you got to kind of make a tactic decision. A lot of gardeners made that decision, and I think one of your the writers said, well, don't pull those spring tomatoes. They're still producing well, and you may as well just put them up. Now, traditionally, if you have a research, if you gather data every single year, you're going to have more production, higher quality production probably, if you have both a spring and fall crop. This year, though, might be the year when makes it one of the toughest decisions whether you should pull them. Now, I pulled them. There were no normal years. We'd have might have spider mites too, and then you want to pull them if you got spider mites.
0: Yep.
1: But I pulled mine because of those leaf-footed bugs and the stink bugs. Their production of tomatoes is overwhelming, but gosh, when you got to share them with the leaf-footed bugs, I thought it was just easier to start over.
0: Yes, I've seen that too. Because if you ever get a tomato that's been infected by a leaf-footed stink bug or any of the stink bugs, what they do is they pierce into the tomato and they suck it at the same time. Some of their, I guess you can say,
1: digest
0: juices stay in there, and they give the fruit almost sort of like a nasty taste to it. So
1: that's true.
0: But not only that, but when you look at it physically, you see like little blemishes of yellow in it, and so you know that fruit has been infected. And I was like, no, I prefer not to eat that.
1: Now, I asked this question before. Have either of you two, Charles or Alberto, tried to use a vacuum collector?
0: No, but I've heard so much about that, and I'm sort of tempted to go ahead and do that, but I haven't seen anything that you can go ahead and carry over your shoulder and go out there. You had to have an extension cord, and what I've seen is
1: a wet and dry battery operated?
0: Not that I know of, but I'm sure if you go on Amazon, they probably do have something. Or if you go to YouTube and somebody has done their MacGyver a vacuum where you can do something like that. But I've seen wet and dry vacs where you can connect it with an extension cord and have some soapy water in the canister and then suck them up early in the morning or late at night. And I've been tempted to do that. So you don't want to do it during the day because they will come out at you and fly over you and stink you with that.
1: they're very bold. Charles, did you want to say something? You can talk on it. Yeah. Did you?
0: But you know, our growing tomatoes, my experience is I gave up on growing large tomatoes. My experience was that I have too many birds that come into the yard, and all it takes is one bird to pierce a tomato, and then it goes
1: There's
0: back.
1: There's no such thing as too many birds.
0: So yeah, I decided to just stick to cherries because cherries never let me down. Cherries always reward me with plenty of fruit, and I can share that with the birds and other critters. And so with cherry tomatoes like the VHN and also Matt's Wild Bird Tomato and what's the other small cherry tomatoes that we grow? Juliet. And those have always been rewarding. And we grow those in 15-gallon molasses pots or 20-gallon or a whiskey barrel. And we put a cage around them. And we've done very well. But this
1: year, what do you fertilize them with?
0: We give them either Osmocote or Miracle-Gro or whatever fertilizer we have. Either it could be liquid form or it could be in granulator form.
1: That's good because that's one of the issues on tomato growing.
0: They're heavy feeders.
1: Yeah, they're machines.
0: Yeah.
1: If you want to have maximum production, high quality, you need to have access to the nutrients. It's not like the old days, but.
0: No.
1: 40, 50 years ago.
0: Yeah. Well, now I see Charles goes out there with mixes up some Miracle-Gro and puts it in a 1 gallon. And I see, to me, it looks like a windshield chemical. Yeah. And so I was like, oh my God, what are you doing to the tomatoes? But it's a fertilizer. But yeah, you see the results in the tomatoes. They grow very fast and they're very dark green.
1: Now, if a gardener is looking for a challenge or an experiment right now, that tomato growing would be one. I suspect, you know, Milberger's has a very good selection of tomatoes, and but I suspect a lot of our local nurseries also have, you know, Rainbow and Fanix, and the rest of them also have a good selection. So this is a challenging time, but it's also kind of a fun time to see what you can do and see which varieties.
0: Yes, yes.
1: Now, I always find, too, the BHN 968 and the Ruby Crush, they seem to deal with our weather.
0: Yes.
1: Even the Tycoon is sometimes, usually it's good at it, but they are the ones that they'll always find a way to produce some fruit and keep producing.
0: Yep.
1: Even when the weather's challenging.
0: Well, this year, what we're going to do something different is, since we've been having such an issue with stink bugs, we ordered some fabric, and it's called Ag Fabric Garden Netting, which is lightweight that you can see right through. It's a mesh, and it's a cloth that's durable, polyester or polyethylene, usually white, and it emits 90% of light and will last at least 3 years. It's highly resistant to UV rays and does not get stiff or crack, and resists tear and is rough handling. You can
1: satellite or grow web.
0: Yeah, sort of similar to grow web.
1: Yeah.
0: And so you can get that here at Milberger's too.
1: Yeah.
0: And what I would do is we're gonna put our plant our tomato, and then we're gonna have a cage, and we're gonna put this fabric over the cage, and so we're gonna protect our tomato this year from the stink bugs by doing that.
1: Now, one of you mentioned was it a lemon or lime variety that got? I was wondering what is your advice concerning protecting our citrus from the cold weather. Do you drag them into the greenhouse, or
0: if they're in pots, we do.
1: In a tent.
0: If they're in the ground, it all depends. Everybody has their opinion. Some people like putting plastic, and some people don't like that. But we do. We use our greenhouse plastic. We recycle it, and we put that over our citrus, and we make sure we have a cage over it, and then we put some heat bulbs under there that provide at least about 250, yeah, light bulbs, red bulbs that you can get from Tractor Supplies or Home Depot, but they're heat bulbs.
1: You don't get the LED bulbs,
0: No, no, we get the heat bulbs, and we want bulbs that provide heat, so this way when it gets very cold, it's a supplement. But we do
1: How do you deal with the plastic and the heating up the... Do you open it up?
0: Yes. During the day, we open it up. We have an area when we put the plastic over, we have an opening, and we just put some heavy-duty
1: clips. I guess you have to take leave time and stand by to your fruit so that you can give it enough attention, huh? So that
0: with citrus, it's like tomatoes. You're always looking out at them, and at the same time, you're trying to see what stage that they are, and you don't want to keep you avoid having critters going in there. Every now and then, we get some birds trapped in the citrus, and so I was like, okay, we open that thing up, and a bird flies out. So, but no, it's the things you have to do when you want productive on citrus, especially like limes, lemons, pomelos. Oh, it is, yeah, because grow your own, and it's always tastes different. So, yeah.
1: Yeah. Well, we used to have, and I was trying to remember his name, one of the gardeners. He may have been in class one even. He used to grow a lot of citrus and other cold-sensitive plants. But he had these neat little tents that he kind of had built and folded up, and he'd put them out every when the winter showed up. And then they'd be open until the cold weather came, and then he'd shut them up. Boy, it was it was a lot of work at the beginning, but it sure made a difference in terms of, in the long term on protecting. Yeah. Because I've been fighting the battle for 25 years on protecting citrus.
0: Was it Phil Hovey?
1: Phil was the one I think was the Chili Patins.
0: Oh, okay.
1: But Phil, protected his. Phil, yeah. Phil raised some and sold.
0: Yes. Yeah, he had his own nursery.
1: Yeah. Well, I was trying to think of Phil's name because Phil was at one of those early classes. Yeah.
0: Well,
1: maybe it was Phil.
0: Yeah. Well, there was one of our members, we got invited to go see how they protected their citrus during the winter. And let's put it this way, it was like a giant aviary that they created a frame over their satsuma, and this satsuma was huge. It was a huge satsuma. You can walk in there and literally pick the fruit, and during the summer they would take the plastic off and you just see a frame, and during the winter it would take them a while to put that plastic back on, and they protected that citrus for a long time.
1: Well, there was at least one gardener that had a swimming pool situation like that.
0: Oh, yes. Yeah. I remember the begonia guy.
1: And as we would get talking like this, and his wife would get impatient, and she'd say, yeah, it used to be we could use the swimming pool. Now the only ones that get to use it are the limes and the lemons.
0: Yeah.
1: Because they've kept it in the head of a building, and they all around the side where the...
0: Well, that same guy, he grew lots of begonias, and he had a lot of tropical plants, and it was all, he had a greenhouse that he literally used over his pool and grew all his plants in there. So, yeah, that's one way to go ahead and, not worry about protecting, one way of doing it. It's an expensive way of doing it, but if you have the funds, do it.
1: Well, and we will be talking more about protecting plants in the wintertime. That'll be one of our subjects that will. It won't be long.
0: Nope. Yeah,
1: we'll be talking about it. How you can do it. You'll have a lot of choices, but it is a challenge. Another one of the gardening challenges, but the reward is well worth it, and it's kind of a fun project too.
0: Yeah, and so if you haven't got your tomatoes in, get them in now. Get them if you can get them in 1 gallons. Buy them in 1 gallons. That'll be a head start, and put them in the ground and get started. It's not too late.
1: So, Well, do we need a break? I don't have my clock in front of me.
8: Yeah, it's about time, but yes, we'll take a quick break. Give us a call at 210-308-8867. We're going to be right back with Milberger's Gardening South Texas on 930 AM, The Answer.
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21: When George Washington accepted command of the Continental Army, Americans were fighting a king and determined not to replace one form of unchecked power with another. Washington understood the difference between authority and ownership. In 1775, he declared, "When we assume the soldier, we do not lay aside the citizen." Even as commander of America's army, Washington remembered that he remained one of the people and that the power entrusted to him was never his to keep. He did not fight to rule America. He fought so Americans could govern themselves. Washington's example gave the young nation something more than victory. It gave America a standard for leadership. Those who hold power must remain accountable to the people they serve, because in a free nation, leadership is not ownership. It is a duty and a trust.
22: 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I'm Todd Stern. Stand by for news and commentary next.
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22: Dr. Robert Jeffress has had just about enough of James Tallarico. Mr. Tallarico, a theologian who is the Democrat Party's nominee for the Senate in Texas. Tallarico believes that God is non-binary and that Jesus supports abortion. Dr. Jeffress is pastor of the prominent First Baptist Church in Dallas. He accused Tallarico being a woke evangelical who is prostituting the name of Jesus Christ. He says Tallarico is trying to turn the Jesus of the Bible into a woke Messiah, and such a notion is contrary to what the Bible teaches. Dr. Jeffers says the Jesus that Tallarico follows is not the same Jesus of the Bible, and that is called blasphemy. The nation's voters would do well to pay heed to Dr. Jeffers. There are many other Democrats running for office who claim to be evangelicals, but they also claim Jesus is not the only way to heaven. Well, if you believe in such heresy, you will soon discover that Jesus is the only way to heaven, but there are many ways to hell. I'm Todd Stearns.
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8: Welcome back to Milberger's Gardening South Texas on 930 AM The Answer. 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Quick reminder, South Texas Blood and Tissue Center is out. They're still doing their blood drive. It's going on until 3 p.m. Again, even if you attempt to donate, you will receive a $10 gift certificate here to Milberger's. 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It's So they'll be out here until 3 p.m. today.
1: Are the T-shirts big enough for chubby people?
8: They might. I feel like they'll have
0: plenty of sizes. They usually are large. They don't hardly have anything for small or medium people. So, yeah. But if you got to read Kevin's article in today's paper, he's pushing vegetable gardening for the fall. And right now here at Millburgers, they have a wide selection of cold crops. Starters already that you can go ahead and put into your ground. And in Calvin's article, he was talking about starting things from seed. But if you don't want to do that, some of us don't have good luck with planting things from seed. If you have squirrel problems like I do, then sometimes things don't always turn out the way you want them. But at least here you have a head start by planting these six packs, which is a big variety out here.
1: Now, and this is going to be another issue about is it too early, or is it just right? And I think you've got some slack, you've got some time, because you know, I guess September and October are pretty ideal for the winter gardener. And you want to prepare the soil. I always recommend 2 inches of compost entered into the soil, and then 10 cups of 1959 slow release lawn fertilizer for every 100 square feet of bed in the garden. And so that you prepare, that works for the flower garden, it works for the vegetables, it works for the tomato garden. Doesn't work for the containers. You want to do as Alberto described, you've got several choices for containers. But it's going to be time. You know, it's interesting. Always one of my favorites is the Swiss chard.
0: Oh, yes. You bright can't lights. Go wrong, yes.
1: Yeah, bright lights, Swiss
0: yes.
1: chard.
0: Well, I grew that for a long time. When my grandmother was alive, I would grow a cold crop garden, and I would just do it just for her because I would take the Swiss chard. I would have leaves that were literally 3 feet long of different colors. And she was like, oh my God, mijo, what is that? And where did you grow it? And how did you feed it to get that big? Like, it's like your cold crops. It's like spinach or the other stuff. You can go ahead and cut it up in pieces and saute it in a pan. And she was like, it's too beautiful to cut up. But it's Swiss chard does get big. And if you do give it fertilizer, you can get leaves that are about 3 feet long.
1: I always find, too, that it stays tasty and mild for
0: yes.
1: a long season.
0: Yes, yeah.
1: And you bet the color. You talk about an attractive planting in a container.
0: Yes,
1: of course,
0: yes.
1: It does take a big container.
0: Yes. Well, in containers also, I've had it where if you have problems with rabbits, they will find it, and then they will eat it down to nothing. I did that this year, and I was like, what happened to my Swiss chard? The cottontail rabbit got it, and so...
1: Another thing for the containers. Well, spinach, we always have to... I don't know if we've got spinach out there yet, but that'll be here soon. But we used to plant spinach by seed, and you'd have to plant it pretty early. But it would probably not germinate at all in this hot soil. I always found it in this central and south Texas better to wait until October, even first November, for spinach transplants.
0: Yeah. I think as it starts getting cooler, I think a lot of people are going to go and start putting things more in their vegetable garden. But I think right now it's too hot. They're going to stay. We still got okra. We still got peppers. We still got basil.
1: And eggplant.
0: Eggplant, yeah. Yes. And so they're going to go ahead and keep that until it peters out, and then they'll start planting their cold crops.
1: That the Mexican squash, too, is gross.
0: Calabaza?
1: Yeah. Ton of it.
0: Yeah.
1: And I always like to grow that because I have so much trouble with summer squash because of the lace wings there, the borers.
0: Yeah.
1: The stem borers. But it doesn't face the Mexican sauce.
0: We were talking about earlier about growing tomatoes in the ground, and I've always put cherry tomatoes in the ground, and I just give them something to climb on. Well, one time, one of my cherry tomatoes, a bird ate it and deposited the seed on one of my palm trees. I have one of these big date palm trees. Picture a giant pineapple, but it's a palm tree. So this tomato climbed up the trunk and spread all around this, all in the foliage. And so each frond is about 8 feet long. People thought I decorated my palm tree with red ornaments. Mm. Well, it turned out to be they were cherry tomatoes. And so it was a small Matt's bird tomato. And that thrived all the way till winter got it. And so at the base, we still had watermelons, too, that a bird deposited the seed. We had some big, two big black diamond watermelons. But it was so cold that when we split it open, right before we had the first frost, they still were pink and didn't have much flavor. You literally had to add either sugar or salt.
1: I certainly will be expecting an article in the Men's Garden Club newsletter about growing watermelons and tomatoes on your palm trees. But, you know what else that almost the same kind of pattern? Chili patines.
0: Oh yes, yes.
1: The birds love them.
0: Yes,
1: and they just come. They're all over my yard.
0: All you need is one plant, and then the birds will do you the favor of distributing it. Well, my grandmother was very fond of chili piquin, and so she would eat it like candy. I tell everybody, my grandmother was like a bird. She didn't have any taste buds. She would pop that chili piquin like candy. And so I tried to mimic my grandmother, and I was like, oh my God, I popped it in. Next thing I know, I'm starting to sweat. My tongue is swelling. I was like, oh my God, why doesn't this affect you, Grandma? And she was like, what? You can't take the heat?
1: Well, what was the gardener, Charles, that we mentioned just a little while ago? Phil Hovey. Yeah, Phil Hovey consumed those chili patines all the time, too. I would go out to lunch with him, and I'd be distracted because every bite of his lunch, he'd take one out of his vest pocket there and pop it. And I never had any, but I was getting sweaty and hot just watching him eat those. But he didn't miss a bite.
0: Well, they're very popular with the mockingbirds and cardinals. So
1: for sure.
0: One thing for sure is that if you don't eat them, the birds will eat them. And like I said, all you need is one plant because the birds will do you the favor of distributing it. And wherever they distribute it, it happens to be the right place where it grows. So they can grow in the full sun or partial shade. So adaptable.
1: You know, another topic, as long as we're on one of my favorite topics, the birds. That we really got a lot of interest in was when we did the column on bird baths.
2: Yes.
1: And we were talking about, you know, if you want to have an environmental impact, you want to help the bird population, and relatively easy, and I never had any trouble with mosquitoes because here if you got a bird bath. Especially if it's one of the regular 2 inches, by the time the day is over, there's no water left. The birds have splashed it all out or it's evaporated. So there's no, you don't have to worry about the mosquitoes. But one of the things that we debated a bit was, I always say, don't put the bird baths any closer than 6 feet to any shrubs, because I always had trouble with
0: cats
1: hiding there and then launching into the other thing. If it's six feet, six feet, if it's 6 feet away, usually the birds have enough room to be able to make a fast getaway if the Cooper's hawks come. I love Cooper's hawks, but they take advantage of some of mine sit up there and just sort of wait by the bird bath, you know. Yeah. Yeah, I'll wait till they get nice and clean and cool, and then I'll go to.
0: Well, I witnessed a Cooper's hawk come into the bird bath and literally just sit there and wet itself and relax in the water. So it was waiting for the birds to go, and then it landed in there, and I was like, oh my God, I've never seen that. It just started bathing like a regular bird in the small bird bath.
1: Yeah.
0: So well, if you have running water to it, running water is the key that attracts a lot of birds.
1: And the migrating birds recognize that running water.
0: Yeah.
1: And I always mention in my article, the recirculating mechanism, mm-hmm. for $30, you can get a really a good recycling.
0: It's amazing what you can find on Amazon now, but the key thing is to have recirculating water. The sound of water trickling attracts the birds.
1: And if as long as you got movement of water, that's another...
0: That keeps the mosquitoes away. Yes. Or if it's deep enough, you can have mosquito fish in there, and that'll keep the

0: watch them.
1: Oh, yes, yes.
0: They like bird baths, and they especially like that running water.
1: Yes, yes.
0: And if you go out, you're watering your container plants.
1: Yes.
0: Yeah. Quite often, you'll have the hummingbirds following you with the hose.
1: Or that, and dragonflies, too.
0: Yeah, yeah, that's true.
1: Yeah.
0: But I got a... I have to admit, I don't have much affection for her, but I've got a raccoon who takes delight in going and picking up my hummingbird feeders and dragging them onto the roof.
1: Oh.
0: Dumping them out. I don't know if she drinks them, but she does. I mean, she spills them off. I think it's a game with her.
1: But, we have the same problem with the bird suet feeders. She gets them and she takes them all the way up to the canopy of the tree, and I just like see them way up there, like, yeah. I'm not gonna get it. I'll just go buy me another one for $2 or $3 and that's it. But yeah,
0: trials and tribulations.
1: But right now with the heat, sometimes it's good to supplement, give the birds some food. And one thing I always feed the birds is just regular sunflower seed. And so you'll be surprised on what sunflower seed, how many species of birds are attracted to sunflower seed.
0: Well, all you need to do is have a patch of sunflowers.
1: Yep, that's true too. And
0: of course, they'll take over your yard if you're not careful.
1: Yes.
0: Just ask me about it this year.
1: Yeah. Well, I sort of like sunflowers. Some people think they're very weedy, but I like them for wildlife. And there's a lot of small finches that come to them. And after they flower, don't cut them back. Leave them there, and those seed heads will be great seed source for
0: That's
1: the little
0: right.
1: finch birds.
0: But you can, and then also, if you put those seed heads where you want the patch to be, you can kind of limit, and then you pull everything that's not in the patch.
1: Yep.
0: Because otherwise, they will take over the whole yard.
1: But sunflowers make great cut flowers too, and so they last at least about 3 or 4 days. So they're a good cut flower.
0: Yeah.
1: Yeah.
0: So
1: same thing with beauty berries.
0: Lots of exciting and fun things to do, and it's obvious. Of course, we promote the idea of listening to this show.
1: Right.
0: And also reading my columns and the Express News and New Braunfels and Floresville and all and Pleasanton, all the places that we write. But also we talk about participating in the Men's Garden Club, because you'll get access to all these ideas and folks that have exciting concepts and experiences, and then you also have an opportunity to contribute to your community and to a solid environmental situation, including to water conservation.
1: Oh, exactly. If you go to the Men's Garden Club of SA.org, we have a lot of archives of different articles pertaining to gardening. And also, all the events that we talked about today will be on there for our next newsletter for coming events. So that gives you an opportunity to see who we are, what we do, and to get involved.
0: Okay, so Alex, if you got any, Milberger's issues, we want to remind everybody about the turf grass.
2: Yes.
0: If you got big turf grass projects, don't forget that Milberger still is providing the sod.
2: Yes.
0: What kind of sod we got there?
2: They have 5 different types of St. Augustine, 3 zoysias, and one Bermuda.
0: Yeah. Now, for a short time, we won't have the usual Saturday, a few small patches. Mm-hmm. But if you've got a big project and a professional crew or organized crew that wants to put some turf out there, Milberger's will get you that sod.
2: Mm-hmm.
0: And then the other thing is we still have this sale items.
2: Yes, we do.
0: The greenhouse has got, is everything in the greenhouse still for
2: greenhouse,
0: sale?
2: Greenhouse, yes. All the indoor plants are on sale. 15% off. They're starting at $4.99.
1: And you have plumbago for sale too?
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1: Well, there's some out here that are in beautiful flowers, and if you ever have blue plumbago and you're established in your garden, that's one of the few things that survives through our heat and can tolerate the shade and does very well. Everywhere I go, I see the blue plumbago thriving in our area. So if you haven't got one, come out to Milberger's, where you still have a good chance, and there's a lot of them with lots of flowers on them.
2: sure is. And if you want to give us a call, we're going to take one last

0: 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We're going to be right back with Milberger's Gardening South Texas.
1: And then Alberto has got some other events he's going to let you all know about.
0: And we'll let them know about that as well. We'll be right back.
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1: So what about if there anybody has any questions about the sales at Milberger's and the availability of turf grass and all the issues, they can go to our website?
0: Yes, they can go to the Milberger's website, milbergernursery.com. There you can see the sales they have going on, events coming up,
8: such as the blood drive today. I think there's another blood drive coming up beginning of September.
1: And I still got some time to do the blood drive today.
8: Absolutely, yes. It's going on until 3 o'clock today. So if you come in, attempt to donate, you'll receive a $10 gift certificate to Milburgers. If you are able to donate, you'll receive a bonus free short sleeve t-shirt and a $25 HEB gift card from South Texas Blood and Tissue Center. So again, the blood drive's going on till 3 p.m. today, so you still have some time after the show to come on out.
1: And then, Alberto, you had some issues that you wanted to tell folks about events?
9: Oh, well, I could go ahead and some of the events, like I'll put it on our newsletter, and you can go to the Men's Garden Club of SA.org, and we'll have all those events on there. But for those who think, oh, it's so hot right now and you don't know what to plant, come to Milburgers, and they have tables of lots of Cora vinca out here in many colors. For previous gardeners like me, I've had some Cora vinca that went ahead and overwintered, and they came up in the brick pathways and from their own roots, plus also a lot of volunteers.
1: What a switch. It wasn't too long ago and you couldn't even spill a little water or rain on them and they would just decompose, crumble.
9: Yeah, yeah.
1: Now they're going strong.
9: Well, with this heat, you would think that they would wilt and all that, but the ones I have are in full sun and they're getting reflected heat from the sidewalk and the bricks, and they're thriving and they're doing very well.
1: And they're on sale here at Milburgers?
8: I didn't see them this week.
1: Oh.
8: They usually have been these past few weeks.
9: Well, even though they're not on sale, they have a wide selection of colors, and so it's not too late to get them in, and they will overwinter if they have a protected area, and they will reseed themselves. So
1: now, well, write that down, that that's a Alberto Del Rio that is making this claim about them overwintering.
9: Well, that's because they had some leaves.
1: I will claim the deer won't
9: there.
1: Eat them. Yeah. But
9: well, that's true, too. I planted some in Hollywood Park for a client of mine, and they've done very well. But in my situation, they're in a brick pathway. We left some leaves on there, and they overwinter from their own roots. So I was shocked to see that these mature plants have now come up, and they're thriving in this heat.
1: What is your favorite color there?
9: I sort of go for the fuchsia colors. I like the fuchsia and the pinks, but the ones I like at night are the white ones with red dot, because on the pathway, it's so dark and those white vincas stand out. So if you want to illuminate your pathway without putting a nightlight, plant anything that flowers white at night, and those vinca, the Cora vincas.
1: Oh, and the blooms are big. And,
9: yes.
1: And you can get it. You don't need the one with the red.
9: No, it could be solid
1: pure white.
9: Yes, they have the pure white, or it has a yellow dot in the middle, or the red. But yeah, any of those will go ahead and illuminate your pathway, and they're very drought tolerant, and they tolerate this heat. So, I see over there also they have zinnias, and I think a few marigolds. Well, something that looks like marigolds, but some salvias are still flowering out here. Oh, speaking of salvias, one thing I've always liked for the hummingbirds that's a great perennial too is they call it the tropical sage.
1: Coccinia, yeah.
9: Salvia coccinia, yes. That's one of my favorites because all
1: great.
9: You need is one plant and it'll reseed itself and it'll come up in different places. And it's
1: red flowers?
9: Yes, it comes in red, white, pink, and salmon. So it's a good, reliable perennial. It can tolerate full sun or shade. But that's a great one for the hummingbirds.
1: I don't think they're on sale now, but we got a lot of selections of salvia.
9: But here they have a great variety of salvias here, so,
1: yes.
9: Yeah.
1: And then we do have tropical milkweed that are in bloom.
9: Yes.
1: And
8: no natives,
1: they will, when the monarchs get here, if you got those tropical milkweed, at very least they'll seek out that nectar. They love that nectar. But the foliage is pretty lush, too, and they'll be tempted to lay eggs, and it's a debate. If they lay the eggs before October 1st, then they've got a good chance of surviving, maturing, and making the trip to Mexico City. But after that, it's going to be quite a challenge, so think about that. And if you want to think about that issue, go to any of the books or questions, research on the monarchs and their migration, and look that up. Monica Meckel's book talk about the tropical milkweed and the challenge there and the the debate between researchers and native plant advocates. Another topic that makes the monarch issue very fascinating, but also challenging.
9: Yes, well, there's always a debate with milkweeds, and so whether to cut them back or not, whether to plant the tropical one or not, or just go with the native ones. I always think, you know, it's nature will find its way, and only the strong will survive. And so,
1: what a savage!
9: Well, in nature, that's how nature is, and so we can either help them or we can nourish them, and we can help them out a little bit. But that's how things go.
1: Mm-hmm. Well, we did see we had queens come through, and we've had a lot of the long tails.
9: Oh yeah, long tail skippers are something different. You ever see the butterfly that has a long tail, a very long? It's very something interesting.
1: And we haven't seen, I didn't see any red admiral today. We saw some large
9: sulfurs.
1: Sulfurs. Which sulfur was that, do you think?
9: I'm not sure, but to me, they're all sort of a yellowish color.
1: Yeah, and this was a bright yellow. Yeah. It looked pretty clear.
9: Yes.
1: But I didn't see any of the orange streaks in it.
9: We still have a lot of skippers out there and a lot of swallowtails. The tiger swallowtails, and then we have the black swallowtails.
1: And so there is Mary on the Milberger staff over there who manages the certified butterfly garden. And that's always a fun place to come.
9: Yeah,
1: and
9: so
1: look,
9: if you come out here, you can talk to her, and then she'll go ahead and lead you to all the plants that you can put out in your own garden that will attract the butterflies.
1: There's the butterfly vine out there over there at the certified butterfly garden.
9: Yeah, that's another great thing, too. The butterfly vine, it stays evergreen, and it has yellow flowers that flowers from spring all the way through summer, and it tends to stay evergreen, and it's very drought-tolerant once it's established.
1: Hi, Mary. Have we seen anything exciting in terms of butterfly? We had a list. We were trying to figure out which sulfur that was that we saw. Very big and very clear.
10: Very clear?
1: Yeah. I didn't see any orange streaks or any dots on it or anything, but
10: maybe a dog face?
1: Maybe. I don't know. I've got my little
8: your little pamphlet.
1: Pamphlet, but I wasn't able to they always move so fast that it's hard to
10: tell sometimes to get a good close enough look.
1: I wanted to see you get a progress report. We haven't seen any monarchs yet, have we?
10: No monarchs. Just starting to see queens and
1: yes.
10: Gulf fritillaries.
1: Yeah. Oh, you saw. I haven't seen it, and we didn't see any Gulf fritillaries today. Do you know Alberto, president of the Men's Garden Club?
9: Hello.
10: Hi.
9: Nice to meet you.
10: Nice to meet you.
9: On the Gulf fritillaries, one thing I've seen a lot of them because I have the passion vine, the purple incense growing on the fence, and it's taken over all the 8-foot fence and at least about 20 feet on each side. And every time I go there, they're all in flower, big purple flowers, and the Gulf fritillaries everywhere. And if you ever see the larva stage of the Gulf fritillary, it's sort of orange and black. You look at it, it looks like an alien and eating the leaves. And so my grandmother had that growing on her fence, and I was like, Grandma, what are you doing? She goes, I'm killing these little bugs. I'm like, Grandma, don't kill them. Those are going to turn into that orange butterfly over there. She goes, I don't care. They're eating my plant.
1: Is that better than having a caterpillar that looks like bird poop?
9: No, those are nice because the bird poop is the one that turns into our tiger swallowtail. Giant swallowtail, yeah. Yes.
10: Giant swallowtail.
9: And so usually those are host plants in the citrus family.
1: Yeah.
9: Yeah. So if you ever have an opportunity to see bird crap that's alive and moving, yeah.
1: Well, we get calls every year from that. You're not going to believe this, they're a caterpillar there. But the good news is that they don't usually lay a lot of eggs, so that you can usually afford to let them have a few, share some foliage with you.
9: Yes.
1: It's not like your black swallowtail on the
10: on the parsley
1: and things.
9: Yeah, yeah. Well, another thing beside butterflies that a lot of people get fascinated, they see something that looks like a hummingbird, but it's not a hummingbird. It's a sphinx moth that's flying around during the day. And I was like, I thought that only came out at night. No, no, there's many of them that come out during the day, too.
1: We see them in the morning.
9: Yeah.
8: Yep.
9: So there's host plants out here that you can, the Duranta, Angel's Trumpet plant is a host plant to the sphinx moth. And so is also the beautyberries and tomatoes. Of course, you know, people always kill these tomato hornworms. Well, if you look into what a tomato hornworm turns into, it is a sphinx moth. So if you like sphinx moths, if you like these moths that look like hummingbirds flying around, don't kill them. Go ahead and plant more than one tomato, so one for you and one for them. And yep. So that's what I do.
1: Mary, you want to add anything else about what's your expectations on the certified butterfly garden? When do you think we'll get some monarchs?
10: Oh, gosh. Definitely by October.
1: Yeah, you don't think we'll get any in September?
10: I'm not sure.
1: Yeah.
10: Yeah. I didn't pay attention last year.
1: Now, we did find one thing that was amazing. We had monarchs lay their eggs and successfully raise caterpillars on the butterfly weed, which was unusual. Our Gayette Jilski, and she wrote the butterfly book, that she says that she'd never seen them successfully raise caterpillars on the butterfly weed, but we certainly did this. We saw at least one family there.
10: Yeah, we did. Yeah.
1: So we should have... you did take pictures of it, didn't you?
10: I did.
1: Yeah, okay, yeah. Good. I was thinking we should have got tattoos. We saw the monarch on butterfly weed.
9: Well, I think now there's a lot of education going on where people are raising monarchs in these little cages. They look like little nets, and they release them. And so a lot of teachers are doing this for experiments during the summer and for the kids and other parts of the year.
1: Oh, well, next time you come, we'll have to see if we can get our teacher, Lulu, to come in there. She has got some fascinating stories in action. Well, yeah. She and her students were watching wasps consume caterpillars, and
9: I've seen that done before too. I had one of those army tent caterpillars on my glove, and then all of a sudden when I was about to brush it off, a wasp comes out and grabs it, and I had literally seen it eat it. And so I got my camera, took pictures of it. I was like, wow, that's the first time I ever see that. But that was interesting to see. I was like, just please don't sting me.
8: Yeah, that's true. Alberto, we're inside a minute of our show. Is there anything you want to share?
9: No, the only thing now at the heat of the summer is mulch your beds and keep everything well watered. Mm-hmm. And
1: attend the, if you want a new experience and something that's exciting in gardening and important to the community, visit at least one meeting of the San Antonio Men's Garden Club.
9: Yeah, we meet the first Thursday of every month at the San Antonio Garden Center. And
1: men and women.
9: Yes,
1: men
9: and women. We have more women than men, and so all are welcome. And so come there. If not, go to our website, mensgardenclubofsa.org, and you can go ahead and see our archives and get more information.
1: A long history.
9: Yes.
8: We thank you for coming out today. We appreciate it.
9: This was delightful. Thank you for inviting me.
8: Absolutely. Well, thank you, everyone, for listening. We're going to be back tomorrow with Milberger's Gardening South Texas on 9:30 a.m. The Answer.
2: Breaking news. Stimulating talk. We cover what others ignore. This is 9:30 a.m. The Answer. KLUP. Terrell Hills. San Antonio.
11: News this hour from Town Hall. I'm Mary Rose. As trade tensions continue to escalate, President Trump remains steadfast. Ken Mormon reports.
12: The United States has imposed 50% tariffs on $20 billion in Canadian goods, including hockey sticks and medical supplies. President Trump says the move protects American jobs and strengthens U.S. leverage. Canadian Prime Minister Mark Carney says Canada will respond dollar for dollar. The dispute could put North America's trade agreement under new pressure, with no further talks currently scheduled. K. Ken Lorman reporting.
11: The White House is moving to lower the price of beef.
13: President Trump is temporarily waiving higher tariffs on ground beef imports for the next 90 days. The move allows up to 300,000 metric tons of ground beef into the country without the usual higher out-of-quota tariffs. The president says the imported beef will be sold at 25% below current market prices to help lower costs for American families while the domestic cattle herd rebuilds. Willie Nelson, Washington.
11: Ranchers in northern Mexico are preparing to resume cattle exports to the U.S. as a year-long ban ends. The ban had been imposed due to a parasite outbreak affecting cattle industries on both sides of the border. The U.S. plans to restart imports on August 24th at the Douglas, Arizona crossing. New restrictions will be in place to prevent the spread of parasites. Wildfires burning across Europe this summer are uncovering a dangerous legacy of World Wars I and II. Heat from the fires has detonated old bombs and landmines, putting firefighters at risk. Explosions have been reported in France, Belgium, Germany, and the Netherlands as flames expose long-hidden munitions buried beneath the landscape. More on these stories at townhall.com.
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15: 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This is your opportunity to be coached and gain greater clarity and a practical next step, all while helping others. Because if you have the question, so does someone else. So bring your questions to CoachCora.com and click on I have a question. Or you can always DM me through LinkedIn. When not coaching a listener through a question, I introduce a tool, model, strategy, or assessment to facilitate knowledge so that we can better understand ourselves and better lead the people around us. Today, we're talking about listening. Listening sounds so simple. Someone speaks, we hear them, we respond. How wrong could that go? Except it's not really what happens. We all know that. In my coaching practice, I hear people tell me, I'm not a good listener.

0: or they say I don't listen very well. Today, we're going to challenge that. People are actually very skilled at receiving information. And we receive it from our environment. And we rely on that information. Therefore, today, I propose it is less about how good or bad we are as listeners and more about the differences in what we listen for. So today's goal will be to reduce those annoying accusations that pop up. You weren't listening. You missed the point. You are being too emotional. Oh my gosh, you are overanalyzing this. Why do you always have to jump to conclusions? Because this is what I know for sure. Two people can sit in the same meeting, hear the same words, observe the same behavior, and walk away with completely different information. One person, they'll remember the facts. Another remembers how people felt. Another one is already analyzing whether it will work. And another is thinking about how that message that they received connects to a bigger picture. These differences are not defined by good or bad. They're defined by strengths, preferences, and opportunities. Because what we listen for is actually something we have a lot of control over. So what if the issue is not that someone failed to listen? What if they were listening, but they were just listening for something different than what you sent? Today, I'm going to introduce 5 listening styles. We will look at what each style naturally pays attention to, what it tends to do with the information it receives, and where that style adds value, and how it can unintentionally create misunderstanding. Because effective listening is not simply about hearing more. It's about recognizing that we naturally listen for certain things and learning that how we listen to the situation is different from what the person needs us to hear. Today's show, we're going to go through why listening breaks down, the 2 key parts of listening styles, the 5 different styles, your personal combination, why this matters as leaders, and what can we do with this information. So what is this person listening for, and what are they doing with what they hear? That's going to be the big question we're going to answer today. Most of us carry an unspoken assumption into a conversation. If you did not hear what I thought was important, then you were not listening. But listening is very selective. We naturally notice certain parts of a message more quickly than others. Because one listener may really be paying attention to facts, to details, and they're the ones listening for data. While another one is trying to add meaning, and they're trying to connect what you're saying to other things that they've heard. They're very conceptual. And there are those that are very logic-driven, and they're trying to understand the logic behind what you said and trying to either give or take away credibility. So when we have some that are listening for the emotion behind the words and the other listening to the energy. And what that looks like is one who is saying, I don't know where you got those facts, or where are the facts? Where's the data that supports that? That is what is being asked by some as they listen to your message. While the other is saying, while you're talking about the tree, I'm thinking about the forest and wondering about forests across the globe. While the other one is saying, I don't see how that can be true. Because when you start adding 1 + 2, and then this, and people that are listening for logic are the people you hear. Let's just use conspiracy theory as an example. Let's say we have a theory and it's a conspiracy. They're the ones that saying, so I'm supposed to understand that 5,000 people over a 10-year span all kept the same secret and nobody said anything. That doesn't make sense to me, right? Because they're looking for the logic behind what you're saying. And then that determines whether they believe you are credible. And other people walk out of a meeting, they won't remember a thing that was said, but they certainly know how people felt. If there was tension, if there was joy, relief, pressure, confusion, they will know how people felt walking out of that meeting. And some people just want to feel the energy. Are we hyped up? Are we kind of mellowing out? How are we doing this? And they're very energyless. And like, are we supposed to be excited about this? Are we supposed to be sad? What's going on? Are we, is this drama? Everybody is listening and paying attention to different things. The conflict often begins when the speaker's intention and the listener's focus are different. Let's just take something as simple as an employee saying, I have been working on this project for weeks. The expectations keep changing and I do not know what you want from me anymore. One listener will hear, oh, the expectations are unclear. While another one hears, this person is really frustrated. Another one will hear, you know what? I don't think that we're being really clear on this project. We need to go back and evaluate our project requirements. Another one will say, you know, the things they're saying, there's some inconsistencies there. Not sure that they're really making sense with their claims. While the other person will say, oh my gosh, this person is just so draining. They're so negative. Oh my gosh, that was not a fun meeting. Everybody heard something very real, but it was very different. So I would offer this, that listening problems are not always caused by a lack of attention. They are often caused by a different attention. So that is why listening often breaks down. So let's just look at what are the two different parts of listening. There's two. One is, what is my focus on? Which is, what am I listening for? And the other is, and what do I do with what I hear? Some listeners, that's us, all of us people, will naturally focus on information. What are the facts? What are the ideas you're presenting? What are the details of what you're saying? What is the logic behind it? Or they're going to add meaning. What is the meaning of what you're trying to say? Or I'm going to come to a conclusion. If I'm sharing information about a project, some of us will be listening for, what are the stats? Some of us will be listening for, okay, well, when you're sharing that data, what are the ideas behind that? Like, do they need to be better? Are we ahead? What are the ideas? What does the data tell us? Others will be listening for if you're leaving data out. Those super detailed listeners can tell, well, you said A, B, C, and then now you're talking about M and you left out a lot of details. And others, again, are looking for the logic. So is that making sense for us? Are we aligned with our purpose? Are we going in the right direction? Others will look for meaning. We hear a lot of people talk about storytelling of the data. And the people that need that the most are the one that are saying, I hear your data. What does it mean? And then you'll have others that are just simply making conclusions. You're giving me data. I'm already coming to conclusions. And sometimes what happens is those that are listening for conclusions, if they've already come to a conclusion a quarter of the way through your presentation, it feels like they are gone because they're done listening. They've already come to a conclusion and they're ready to take action. And that can be frustrating. And it's really important for us that when we tend to do that, having an awareness. Many people with a conclusion style will make a conclusion way before they get to the end of the conversation. That other side is our listening mode. What am I going to do with it? So there are those that simply receive information. I'm going to take this information in. You're presenting, so I'm going to bring information in. I'm going to hold that. I'm going to store that. And I'm going to know that. Others seek to understand. I'm going to organize that information. I'm going to interpret it. I'm going to connect it to others. And I'm going to add meaning to what you're saying. And then the third is, I'm going to judge it as good, bad, right, wrong, good, bad, ugly, right? I want to evaluate it, test it, critique it, and then I'm going to decide what to do with it. Those that are listening for more of a judging mode want to decide what they're going to do with it. Do they need to make a decision? Do they need to act on it? Do they need to dismiss it? So those are your three modes of listening. Either I'm going to receive it, or I'm seeking to understand it, or I'm going to simply judge it. So we have a listening focus and a mode. And it's these dimensions that create the listening styles. So our listening focus determines what gets our attention, and our listening mode determines what we do with it. So when we look at the five different listening styles, understanding what our preference is and what the preferences are others allows us to adjust. So we're going to look at those quickly, those five different styles. The first one, discerning. What information do I need to capture? And it's the discerning listeners that often people say to them, you are so focused on the details. And that listener is thinking, well, I'm trying to make sure we don't miss anything important. It is your discerning listener that will notice there's a gap in the information. There's missing data first. And they will bring that up. That's the strength they bring. When it feels like you're not hearing my ideas because you're too busy catching me on what I'm forgetting, can be where that conversation goes a little awry. Because then we have the comprehensive listener who is saying, how does it all fit together? And they're the ones that are organizing the information. They use a lot of questions to clarify. And their main goal is looking for patterns and connections. Not what you're talking about today. That's not their focus. Their focus is on all the other things that they've heard and the things that are coming up. Often they hear people say, you are so overthinking this. When really what their thing is, I need to understand how all of this connects. So sometimes we'll hear a report out on a project status. A comprehensive listener is thinking, how does this connect to our overall strategy and the overall temperature of the marketplace? And it's hard for them to hear the minutia of the project because they're too busy thinking about the overall marketplace and how that fits in. We also have what is called the evaluative listening style. Does this make sense and do I agree? That is their whole goal. They're looking for evidence, for credibility. They want to look for logic. And they're always questioning what the intention of that speaker is. And they're looking for the strengths of the argument and the weaknesses. And they want to know what the next steps are. They're really good at helping teams make good decisions and avoid weak conclusions because they're going to continue to ask questions. They're going to say things like, I'm testing the idea so we can make a good decision. Because people will say, why do you ask so many questions? I'm testing. I'm poking holes in your argument so that we have a solid answer. But other people feel like, you're just disagreeing. You're not hearing me. You're just disagreeing with me. But understanding that evaluative listener is looking for the strength of the logic. And that's a big strength to bring to an organization. We also have our empathetic listener. What is this person feeling or needing is the core purpose or need of that listener. They hear the emotional undercurrent. They hear the unspoken feelings. They're reading body language. They're listening for tone. They're understanding the person's experience, what's important to them. These are things that aren't, we don't have a language to speak to. These are the things that are observable and that they're hearing. It is your empathic listeners that are really good at creating trust, safety, and human connection because they really understand other people's experience. Sometimes people will say, well, I understand you know how they feel, but what are we going to do? What is the action? And what are the facts? Let's just get to the facts. But that listener is often saying, we can't solve the problem until that person feels understood or feels heard. And empaths can sit in a meeting and it is so uncomfortable for them when there's high tension because they feel the tension. They feel the struggle. Or somebody else who may be more evaluative focused may not be feeling the tension at all. What they're feeling is they need more questions answered. So evaluation is valuable, but timing matters. A person may need to feel heard before they're ready to have their idea examined. And certainly before they're ready to buy in. So let's talk a little bit. Those are our five styles of listening. We have discerning, comprehensive, evaluative, empathic, and we also have an appreciative, which is appreciative listener. A lot of us do that, not as much at work, but certainly at home, where I'm just enjoying the connection. Those are the ones that we hear them say. They talk over each other and there's not a lot of information being exchanged. It's just a connection. As long as we're talking, we're connecting. And that's that appreciative style. So with those five styles, we know that when combined, they come up with a listening pattern because most of us don't have a preference for one listening style. we tend to default to 1 to 2. In these situations, I have this style. In that situation, I have that style. And we use one real strong one with a second supporting style. So most people, their highest style, their highest preference is what captures the attention first. And then their second strongest is what tells them what to do with it. So we call that a listening combination. Neither is wrong. It's just simply how we process the message in our different pathway. At Coach Cora, we have an assessment that helps us identify not just what our listening combinations are, but what our listening patterns are. And if anybody is interested in that listening assessment, just DM me and ask me for it. I'm happy to send it to you. Because your highest, again, your highest style will tell you what you capture first, what captures your attention first. Your second highest style tells you where your mind is likely to go next. So the typical combinations are either I'm learning oriented, I want to learn. I'm goal oriented. What's the goal here? What are we doing? What do we need to accomplish? More receptive. I just want to hear and receive your information. Some are very engagement oriented. Let's engage in a conversation and a mutually beneficial outcome. Some have an analytical approach. Some have creative. Some are very insight oriented. In other words, I really need to understand. Some are very personal values oriented. Some are very astute. And while others have a high relationship focus. So let's talk about why this matters. Why does any of this understand? Why would I want to know for myself what my listening preferences are and be able to identify in others how they receive information and what they do on it? It's because when we really understand our different styles and can align and adjust, we build trust, communications, and we alleviate a lot of the misunderstandings while improving our effectiveness. And what we want to make sure that we're doing is not confusing my preferred style of listening with being the right style. Because a detail-focused leader may assume that someone who focuses on emotion is avoiding the facts. When in fact, an empathetic leader can interpret that the evaluative style is not caring. An evaluative style may see clarification questions as resistance, while a comprehensive would see it as engagement. Our listening style is not the problem. It's our inability to adapt in the situation. And that's what's most important first, is that it's not the style and there's not a right style. It's understanding about our ability to adapt. And the second thing is, people often give others the listening response that they personally prefer. If a person wants empathy, they may receive advice. A person who needs a decision may receive more questions. A person who needs facts receives encouragement. And a person who needs time to process receives immediate critique. And so understanding that when we adjust a little bit and recognize, people will tell you through their word choice and their behavior what their listening preference is and what they're listening for. And when we can align with that, that's what really reduces the misunderstandings, the tensions, and the conflicts. And again, because listening really affects trust. People feel heard when we respond to the part of their message that matters to them most. So a speaker decides when they feel heard, not the listener. And oftentimes as a listener, I decide whether or not I heard you, but it's the speaker that needs to feel heard. So what are we going to do with this information? Because I want to give listeners a practical way to apply this model immediately. So first of all, know your default style. Know your highest two styles. And you can ask yourself, what is it that I notice first? And then what might I overlook? What response do I tend to give automatically? So know your default. Secondly, what do you think the speaker needs when people are speaking to you? Try asking, what would be most important for me? To help you sort this out? To help you decide what to do next? To determine if you have everything you need? What are you looking for from me? Third, listen beyond your preference. After a conversation, ask yourself, what did I hear? Did I hear any facts? Did I observe any emotions? Did I extract any meaning? What still needs clarification? Is there something that needs to be evaluated? Do we need to make a decision? That's how you can really develop your listening, is asking questions from each one of the styles' lens. And then 4, signal your listening intention. Say, hey, I want to make sure that I understand before I respond, instead of just asking pointed questions. Or I want to reflect on what I'm hearing so that I'm clear I'm hearing you. Or do you want a reaction from me? Or do you just need some time to think this through? I hear some frustration. Are you ready to clarify next step? It's those kind of questions that make you so effective as a leader. So again, that was know your default. Ask what the speaker needs from you. Listen beyond your preference and signal your listening intention. The more you know your default, notice what you're missing and choose the response in the moment. So that is your play for today. And remember, we do coaching on air here at the People Playbook. 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
3: With SRN News, I'm Mary Rose. New U.S. tariffs on Canadian goods took effect at midnight after trade talks collapsed with the Trump administration. Prime Minister Mark Carney made the announcement Friday night, saying progress in the trade talks has not been enough to meet our objectives for Canadians. And as a result, he has directed Canada's negotiators to return to Ottawa. President Trump is promoting Lindsey Graham's sister for a full Senate term. The president was in South Carolina Friday to campaign for Republican Senator Darlene Graham, who was appointed by the governor of South Carolina to serve out the remainder of Lindsey Graham's term following his death last month. And a tropical depression is off the coast of Hawaii. It's now a tropical storm, Make. The Central Pacific Hurricane Center says Make is packing top winds near 45 miles per hour.
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5: Dr. Robert Jeffress has had just about enough of James Tallarico. Mr. Tallarico, a theologian who is the Democrat Party's nominee for the Senate in Texas. Tallarico believes that God is non-binary and that Jesus supports abortion. Dr. Jeffress is pastor of the prominent First Baptist Church in Dallas. He accused Tallarico being a woke evangelical who is prostituting the name of Jesus Christ. He says Tallarico is trying to turn the Jesus of the Bible into a woke Messiah, and such a notion is contrary to what the Bible teaches. Dr. Jeffress says the Jesus that Tallarico follows is not the same Jesus of the Bible, and that is called blasphemy. The nation's voters would do well to pay heed to Dr. Jeffress. There are many other Democrats running for office who claim to be evangelicals, but they also claim Jesus is not the only way to heaven. Well, if you believe in such heresy, you will soon discover that Jesus is the only way to heaven, but there are many ways to hell. I'm Todd Stearns.
4: 9:30 a.m. The Answer. Ciudad Juarez, the 1990s, the most violent city in the world. One DEA agent went undercover when no one else would. This is Border Static, NARC Agent Stories. And now, your host, former DEA Special Agent Sal Martinez.
7: Welcome to Border Static. My name is Sal Martinez. For the last several months, I've been telling you about my experiences with the Texas Highway Patrol, the Drug Enforcement Administration, and my bail bond business. I provided you with firsthand knowledge, hoping to enlighten you regarding the professions I have succeeded in. What I haven't told you were the stories of my exploits working for the Drug Enforcement Administration in Ciudad Juarez and Monterrey, Mexico. Those were some of the craziest times of my life. I actually saw the Mexican version of law enforcement, which included some demented methods of policing like illegal wiretaps, brutal interrogations, and physical torture. For nearly a decade, I was ordered by my DEA supervisors to work with some of the most ruthless, deceitful people. The Mexican federal police used their limited resources to fight against the unlimited efforts of the drug cartels. In most cases, the cartels had better equipment, better sources of intelligence, and more firepower. For them, diplomacy was out of the question. The vicious drug gangs weren't interested in negotiating with the inept Mexican police agencies. The drug cartels were successful in controlling the politicians, law enforcement agencies, and the public through intimidation. The drug lords, they coordinated campaigns of fear by hanging dead bodies on overpass bridges of major highways. This is just one of the more graphic methods of them to put fear in the public. They would shoot up public places like nightclubs and restaurants that were known to be associated with rival gangs. They murdered anyone who wrote or spoke of them in a negative way. This included the assassinations of prominent politicians, newspaper reporters, and private citizens. They love to sensationalize the murders that they committed for a bigger effect of shock and fear towards the Mexican citizens. I work side by side with the Mexican police and witnessed an ugly side of the war on drugs. There were a few victories for the good guys because the drug traffickers won the majority of the battles through brute force, intimidation, and bribes. Everyone in Mexico had a price. If you didn't take the bribe, then you and your family would feel the wrath of evil

our tax dollars to governments that give carte blanche to the drug cartels. The money sent by the United States to the heads of the agencies is never distributed down to the men and women who need it most on the front lines. I witnessed the repercussions of this greed when I worked side by side with special teams of the Mexican Federal Police. I was forced to request money from the DEA budget just to provide for the basic necessities for these agents when they were sent down to, or sent to Juarez. They were sent from Mexico City to Juarez with little or no money to establish their base of operations in border cities. They were relying on us to help them out financially. I met many Mexican agents who entered law enforcement and initially had a desire to fight the drug cartels. They were fresh out of the academy and wanted to do something good for their own country. From the onset of their careers, they were discouraged with the lack of support from their own agency heads. They left their families behind after being ordered to work far from their hometowns. As time went by, they realized they only had false dreams of stopping the scourge of drugs in their homeland. As for me, when I graduated from the DEA Academy, I was assigned to work as a domestic agent at the El Paso District office. I was supposed to arrest bad guys on American soil. I was extremely effective doing that by seizing tons of drugs, seizing millions of dollars, and arresting lots of bad guys. Then one day my life changed. I'll never forget what my supervisor said when he ordered me to work on the other side of the border. He said, just because there's an imaginary international line in the river dividing Juarez and El Paso shouldn't prevent us from working over there. He added, the DEA is the best agency to lead against the war on drugs, and it has been realized that we have ignored Juarez for too long. My supervisor was right. There was never a U.S. law enforcement presence in one of the biggest drug smuggling locations in the world. El Paso and the cities along the border have always been ignored by the politicians in Washington, D.C. This lack of attention was obvious by the unmanned offices on the border cities that needed it most regarding the drug war. So there was an agreement between the United States and Mexico to allow only 38 agents to work in Mexico. They were assigned to various cities except Ciudad Juarez. I bypassed the agreement between the two nations. Technically, I wasn't supposed to be working in Ciudad Juarez because I wasn't authorized by the Republic of Mexico. It was an unwritten rule, so I was kind of an exception to the treaty. I was instructed to do whatever it took to establish a task force with the Mexican Federal Police to disrupt the cartels. I worked with several groups of federales, short for Mexican Federal Police, along the U.S.-Mexico border. I actually lived in El Paso, but I had to cross the border into Juarez almost every day. Although I wasn't permitted to take my gun into Mexico, I carried my Glock pistol and Colt submachine gun with me all the time. I ignored the order. I would rather have been tried by 12 than carried by 6. Have you ever seen a Netflix series called Narcos? Most of the storyline was based on the drug cartels operating in Colombia and central Mexico. At the end of the series, the story came to an end before mentioning the drug activities in Ciudad Juarez. The drug lord, Amado Carrillo Fuentes, was nicknamed the Lord of the Skies because he used private commercial airplanes to transport tons of cocaine into Ciudad Juarez, where he based his smuggling operations. Since there was no U.S. law enforcement presence in Ciudad Juarez, he had no fear of the gringos disrupting his illegal activities. He was an untouchable. That's when I came into the picture. For years, I gathered as much information on his drug trafficking organization, and I focused all my efforts to infiltrate and identify the players in the Juarez cartel. I gathered evidence that helped many DEA offices throughout the United States to arrest bad guys and seize tons of illicit drugs. Working side by side with the Mexican cops, it was necessary for me not to speak English so as not to alert the cartel that the U.S. had agents in their home turf.

0: Also, I never knew who was a snitch or a lookout for the cartel. So I was given a vest and cap with Mexican emblems to blend in with the federales. Whenever we'd do raids, make arrests, or perform some interrogations, I had to act like a Mexican cop and do what was required without any consideration for legal or human rights. I'll give you an example of the brutality that I witnessed. My federales compadres arrested a man who claimed to have black tar heroin to sell. He was arrested at a local market called the Mercado in Juarez, and he was whisked away in one of our undercover vehicles furnished by Uncle Sam. They drove him to an isolated motel on the outskirts of Juarez. Since my special team did not have a local office, they moved from motel to motel so as not to get compromised by the local drug cartels. The heroin dealer was taken into a seedy motel room. There were three federales and myself who were cooped up in this small room. The comandante asked the man of the whereabouts of the drugs. The man denied having any heroin, and he refused to provide any details to his captors. The comandante became frustrated, so he handcuffed the man's hands behind his back. He forced the man to face him. Then he placed a clear plastic bag over the man's head. He proceeded to punch the man hard in the stomach. I was looking at a man gasping for air inside this clear plastic bag. The bag seemed to have sucked to the contours of his face, so he was trying to get any ounce of air. I was looking at a man with wide eyes suffocating to death. The comandante, who had prior military service in the Mexican army, knew exactly how long to keep the bag over the man's head. After what seemed like an eternity to me, the bag was removed. The heroin dealer began crying and begging for mercy. The comandante asked him again about the heroin, but the man denied any knowledge. So there was another round with the bag over his head and punches to the stomach. But the suspected heroin dealer wouldn't break. The comandante removed the bag and walked the man to the bathroom, who was still handcuffed. He kicked the man behind the knees so that the man fell to the floor in front of the toilet. The comandante grabbed the man by his hair and pushed his head down into the toilet. He flushed the toilet a couple of times while holding the bad guy's face in the swirling water. The Mexican cops call this the ahogardito, which means or translates to the little drowning. This went on for about 10 minutes until the bad guy eventually passed out. Imagine he was on the floor gasping for air and wondering if he should cooperate. The comandante turned to me and said, "Hey, this guy is going to be hard to break." He discussed using other means of torture in order to force the man to talk. There's a saying, if you want to make a man admit that he's an elephant, let a Mexican cop interrogate him. So it was late in the day, in that day when I decided to leave the motel and return to El Paso. I had enough of the so-called interview and didn't want to witness any more of the cruel, unjust techniques. As I was driving away from the motel, I looked in my rearview mirror and I saw another federale walking from his vehicle towards the room with a cattle prod in his hand. I actually felt sorry for the heroin dealer because he was in for a long night. If you're just joining in, you're listening to Border Static. I'm Sal Martinez. Personally, I didn't agree with the comandante punching a man handcuffed with his hands behind his back. And that wasn't fair. As for the other tactics, it wasn't my place to say anything. So I just had to keep my mouth shut and observe the Mexican form of interrogation. And there were other times that I witnessed the federales interrogate people. Those times are actually more brutal and bloodier. Again, I was there only as an observer. Working in Ciudad Juarez, I faced several life or death situations. On three different occasions, I had an AK-47 stuck in my face. The bad guys got the drop on me, and I was 1 ounce of trigger pressure away from eating a bullet. One of those times occurred when I was conducting a surveillance on a house in the elite part of town. I got information that a cartel shot caller lived at this house. I worked alone a lot in Juarez because I couldn't have another agent with me. Most of our agents in the El Paso office were Caucasian. It would have been risky to announce to the cartel that the DA was in town. We just didn't want them to know that we were there. So I positioned my undercover vehicle about half a block away from the suspect's house. It was a dark night with a couple of street lights on that poorly illuminated the area. There was little traffic passing by the neighborhood, and I felt safe. So I sat in my vehicle for about 30 minutes, focusing on any cars entering and leaving the suspect's house. Then I heard a slam on my driver's side window. I turned to my left and saw the open end of the barrel of an AK-47. Slowly, I raised my hands in the air. My initial thought, though, was to reach for my Glock pistol, which was lying next to my right thigh. I knew I didn't have time to grab my gun or even drive away before I was riddled with bullets. I was mad at myself for getting blindsided and not seeing the man sneak up on me. The gunman was sitting on the passenger side of a brown Ford sedan. Him and his driver drove up next to me with the lights turned off. That's how they snuck up on me. And then he asked me, "What are you doing in my neighborhood?" I paused and just responded, "I'm waiting on a friend." He asked, "Who's your friend?" I said, "None of your business. So get that bleep rifle out of my face now." There was some kind of defense mechanism whenever I had these guns pointed at me, and for some reason, in this case, I remained in my vehicle, but I instinctively reacted as if I was angry. I didn't want to start crying or begging for my life because it would be make me look weak, and the bad guys are used to intimidating people when they're giving in to their demands. For some reason, my expressed anger helped me to turn the tables on them. So after I sat in my car for a little bit, I told them they're going to be in trouble if they messed with me. I raised my cell phone and threatened them by saying, "The comandante is on his way and you will need to deal with him." I actually had the comandante a speed dial on my cell phone, but I didn't have the time to press the button. The bad guys wanted to see some identification, but I refused. Again, I yelled, "Put that bleep rifle down now." I actually said it with much more profanity. So the rifle was lowered and the man yelled back at me, "Just get the heck out of here." Without hesitation, I'm in drive and I obliged and drove slowly away, anxious but not desperate. I couldn't believe it. I got out of that without getting shot. By the graces of God, I went home that night and returned to my normal life. That was my first encounter with a rifle in my face. Maybe in time, I can tell you about the other situations. If you want to learn more about my times as a DA agent, please buy my book through Amazon titled NARC, Convictions of an Undercover Agent. For the people who lived in Ciudad Juarez, they've been forced to get used to living like it's the Wild Wild West. After Amado Carrillo Fuentes died, rogue criminal gangs have battled to take control of the lucrative drug trade. Many innocent people have been caught in the crossfire. There is still no effective law enforcement efforts. At one point, the Mexican military was sent in to control the criminal activity, but they were overwhelmed by the gangs. They fought the cartel, but couldn't match the firepower. Eventually, the military leaders caved into resistance, and also bribes were offered to those trying to disrupt the operations in the drug business. On one of those occasions, one of the special teams of Federales that I was working with had a gun battle with the local police. It was common for the cartels to retain the services of the local Mexican police in most cities throughout the country. In this confrontation, the Juarez City Police and my special unit battled it out on the streets of the city where everyone could see. Each group wanted to be considered as the enforcers for the Juarez cartel. It was a prestigious and very lucrative position of power. For me, I was furious when I saw my comandante plastered on the front page of the local Mexican newspaper. He was shown walking down the middle of a street with his soiled, torn-up t-shirt while carrying an AK-47. I had been working with this man and his team for the past year. They were supposed to be working with the DEA in a covert capacity, operating under the radar. After this incident, that was thrown out the window. Also, it was obvious that my team had been compromised by the cartel and I could no longer trust them or work with them. It was frustrating for me to be working in a dangerous environment like that, because relying on these individuals to provide me with my safety, I just couldn't trust them. This occurred a couple of other times when the Mexican Federal Police sent us special units. Once one was identified as being corrupt, then we'd have a new team flown in from Mexico City. The teams were vetted, meaning that a background check had been conducted on each member and then considered to be uncorrupt. In time, they caved in and flipped their allegiance to the cartels. The federales were underpaid, and they were neglected by their leaders, so they were easy prey to be lured to the other side. I lost several federale comrades to the pressures from the cartel. Some resigned and returned home, some were bribed, and some were killed. I was literally the first DEA agent to set up a base of operations with the Mexican federales in Ciudad Juarez. Decision makers in Washington believed it was too dangerous to permanently assign U.S. agents to Ciudad Juarez because the cartels controlled the streets. It was once considered the most violent city in the world. Even today, there's little or no presence of effective law enforcement in Ciudad Juarez and other Mexican border towns. American agents and U.S. Consulate personnel are constantly watching their backs, worried about the unprovoked actions of cartel members. I was in dangerous territory when I was working over there, but considered it as part of my job. I was involved in a couple of high-speed chases and a shootout with the bad guys. For me, that was fun. I fought the good fight and bent the rules when necessary. I never complained about the lack of effort from others in my field. Most agents didn't want to cross a border with me. They felt unsafe. So I ran solo. Many ex-law enforcement agents have written books about their careers. They describe some exciting tales of their times working as a uniformed officer or as an undercover agent. I'm confident nobody has equaled the exploits that I have gone through. What makes my story different from all the rest is not only had I nearly died for my country, but something happened to me after that. I am certain no cop has experienced what I went through. I went beyond my duties to achieve the ultimate goal of trying to defeat the undefeated. For that, I received numerous awards and many accolades from my supervisors and many peers in DEA. However, one mistake took all that away from me. The people who I nearly died for turned their backs on me. The agency that I nearly died for turned their back on me. The agency that is jealous of the DEA and its success set me up in their endless pursuit of being the lead agency in the drug war. There's a form of selective law enforcement that occurs at all levels of our government. Personal and political agendas exist with manipulation as the primary mechanism. If our government wants you, it will get you. I know, because I did it for a living. I consider myself as pragmatic and a realist. I don't want to come across as being bitter about what happened to me. As the mighty Led Zeppelin said, crying won't help you and praying won't do you no good. All my animosity and anger were used up when I was abandoned. You find out who your friends are when you go to the hospital and when you go to prison. Today I help people out as a bail bondsman at a time when they need it most. I tell people if a loved one is arrested, better call Sal. I walk through these processes as a bondsman and I tell them about what the mentality was of the arresting officer or what it possibly was and what the prosecutors are going to think. This kind of prepares them for the long journey because these cases can usually last 2 to 3 years. And again, it's very financially, emotionally, and psychologically difficult for all the people involved. I have literally been to both extremes of the American judicial system, so I have I can use my experience to provide firsthand knowledge of our system that really has a motto of guilty until proven innocent. In closing, I want to thank God for keeping me alive when I thought I was at the end. Also, for providing me with this platform to tell you some of my story. One more thing. A wise man once said, arrogance and ignorance have poisoned our way of living and our political system. Oh, wait a minute. That was me who said that. Try not to let bias or prejudice keep you from understanding the truth and showing compassion to those in need. On behalf of myself and Shemiah Reed, my tech guy, take care.
1: I was a highly decorated special agent with the Drug Enforcement Administration. I made hundreds of arrests and seized tons of illicit drugs. Then something happened where I experienced the other extremes of the criminal justice system. In my book, NARC, Convictions of an Undercover Agent, I tell the full story. 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
10: The U.S. and Canada continue to wrangle over trade and tariffs, with the U.S. targeting $20 billion worth of Canada's goods for 50% tariffs. Right away, Canada came back with what Prime Minister Mark Carney said would be a dollar-for-dollar response on U.S. goods. The Energy Department is investing $500 million to modernize a major steel facility in Middletown, Ohio. Correspondent Richard Boyd reports.
11: The Trump administration says the project will protect 2,300 American jobs and strengthen the domestic supply chain. Cleveland-Cliffs plans to upgrade its blast furnace, generate electricity from mill gases, and recycle industrial byproducts. Supporters call it a step toward restoring U.S. manufacturing and reducing dependence on foreign suppliers, while acknowledging taxpayers shouldn't have to subsidize the industry forever. Richard Boyd reporting.
10: Some war observers believe that President Trump's words could be nearly as influential as military force in challenging Iran's ruling regime. Ken Lorman reports.
12: Analysts say President Trump should spotlight the mullah's brutality, corruption, and hypocrisy, including the privileged lives of regime elites abroad. They argue that stronger communication tools, including efforts to bypass internet blackouts, could help Iranians organize and resist. Supporters believe exposing Tehran's propaganda may be critical to turning public anger into a movement for freedom. Ken Lorman reporting.
10: New CDC figures highlighted by the Trump White House reveal a 22% drop in overdose deaths, particularly from synthetic opioids in 2025, nearly 49,000 in 2024. More on these stories at townhall.com.
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21: Dr. Robert Jeffress has had just about enough of James Tallarico. Mr. Tallarico, a theologian who is the Democrat Party's nominee for the Senate in Texas. Tallarico believes that God is non-binary and that Jesus supports abortion. Dr. Jeffress is pastor of the prominent First Baptist Church in Dallas. He accused Tallarico of being a woke evangelical who is prostituting the name of Jesus Christ. He says Tallarico is trying to turn the Jesus of the Bible into a woke Messiah, and such a notion is contrary to what the Bible teaches. Dr. Jeffers says the Jesus that Tallarico follows is not the same Jesus of the Bible, and that is called blasphemy. The nation's voters would do well to pay heed to Dr. Jeffers. There are many other Democrats running for office who claim to be evangelicals, but they also claim Jesus is not the only way to heaven. Well, if you believe in such heresy, you will soon discover that Jesus is the only way to heaven, but there are many ways to hell. I'm Todd Stearns.
23: 9:30 a.m. The Answer.
24: And we do welcome you to the CNC Auto Show. I am Aaron Clements, and we have a fantastic show for you. I'm here with a co-host, David Clark.
25: Yes, sir.
24: And we have co-host Jamie Bridges.
0: Jamie's too worried about what we're doing today.
24: Yeah. Jamie's, I could tell she was a little nervous. She's over there signing the registration forms so that she can be in a race with David Clark, Tripp Clark, Mason Rogers, all of us. They're going to race a little bit. I don't know if we're, and we have two special guests here with us. Okay, we have Ross Wheeler of All Rad Kart Racing.
1: Good morning.
24: And good morning. And then we have Rad Wheeler. Rad, welcome to the show. We're going to have a good time, man.
2: Yeah.
24: Yeah, we are. That's right. Yeah. Oh, we're going to do it. Okay, this is going to be an exciting show because we're going to have races and all this other stuff. And we're going to talk about kart racing.
1: Yeah.
24: Ross is, and Rad are just filled with information about karting and just a lot of things to do with small engines, just a lot of different things. And we're going to get a lot of that information from them. So this is going to be really good. So if you have a question about karts, cars, or collision,
0: there
24: you
0: go.
24: Give us a call.
0: Let's do it.
24: We'll be sitting on go. And they kind of opened the place up kind of for this part of it, just for us.
1: We did, yeah.
24: They've got some exciting events going on shortly, but at the same time, we're here just as an early session to see everything. So you may see them setting up some of the carts behind us, getting everything ready and setting on go. And you can watch us. If you're just listening right now, which is fine, listen on your favorite station. But if you want to watch this show, you can go to facebook.com/CC Auto Show or just ccautoshow.com. ccautoshow.com comes from Kingdom Web Pros.
0: There you go.
24: Yeah.
0: They'll take your business to the next level. I
24: yes,
0: know they
24: will.
0: Mine, so.
24: They will definitely do that. Okay, we want to welcome our newest station, KKBJ in Minneapolis. And thank you for joining the CNC Auto Show family, and thank you for riding along with the CNC Auto Show. Okay, Ross, I'm going to start with you. Tell us a little bit about what we do here at All Rad Kart Racing.
1: Yeah, we're glad to have you guys here this morning. Aaron, David, thank
0: you
1: all so much for coming out. This is a blast. It's been fun setting everything up and getting ready to do the show. Here at All Rad Kart Racing, we just celebrated 1 year of operation here where we are on June 5th. So we've been here a lot longer than most people in the CSRA know that we have.
0: Yeah.
1: We do a lot of fun and exciting things here at All Rad Kart Racing. So we are, our title is Kart Racing, but you can come and just ride a go-kart with us if that's what you want to do. Hopefully we're going to get you so excited that you might want to then go try a race, what we're going to experience here in a little bit.
24: Yes.
1: We've been doing that here with the existing track that's here. We're so grateful for the opportunity that we have with the Resting Place Church that has leased the outdoor area to us, so we're very grateful to them and them, you know, taking the risk and opening up this opportunity for us to be able to race go-karts in their backyard.
24: Well, it's something good for the public also because they have the opportunity to not only get exposed to some of the go-karts, but at the same time, they have the opportunity to have team relationships and different things that, well, like an event, I think you have some events today.
1: Absolutely. We do a lot of corporate team building. We do a lot of big events here with different corporations and businesses. The event that we're having here today at 10:30, we're working with AU, and at 10:30, we're going to have a busload of 80 students pull in, and it's part of their first-year student networking where they can come in to when they're going to college for the first year. They'll meet friends and, you know, start networking with their peers and everything. So this is like a team-building opportunity for them to come out. So we'll host one bus before lunch and then another bus after lunch. So it's going to be an exciting weekend.
24: Yeah, it's going to be a long weekend for you too. You and Rad, you two are going to be working pretty hard. And this is Michelle up here.
1: Yeah.
24: Michelle Wheeler.
1: Michelle, my wife, is who you will meet when you come in to do your registration. Michelle handles all that part of the waivers and the point of sale and everything. And she's around here somewhere. And then Radley and I are always running around the track doing some type of sport.
24: And your dad's over here.
1: And my dad's here. Yep. This is a family business. So we've got all of our great employees that are here helping us too. It takes a lot of folks to make this operation run smoothly.
0: That's what's so great about Augusta and about a lot of communities. You have these local businesses like we were at last week over at the it's 2 weeks of being outside with something with whether it's ATVs or go-karts, things to bring the family to. And this is phenomenal.
1: We
0: ride by it when we go to the baseball park. And my son, when I told him, I told Tripp, I said, hey, we're going to the go-kart track today. He was just fired up, ready to get here. So I know this is going to be phenomenal for Augusta.
24: And it's just set up really nice. It's nice, clean, neat, but and also has things to do with karting just all over. It's got that good feel to it.
1: Yeah, it's a lot of fun. You know, this a lot of work went into how do we make this space work when we're only outside. Like I said before, the church is occupying the building. So Michelle and I and Radley, we, you know, there were many nights that where we're building this model out, and how do we make it work? How do we make it comfortable? How do we add restrooms? How do we facilitate fun karting experience with what we have here? So we're doing an amazing job. And again, you know, we're grateful for this opportunity. Our long-term goal is to build Augusta a really nice asphalt track facility here.
0: There you go.
1: That's where we're heading with Allrad. And then when we start to grow those legs, you know, what we're starting to bring along now is the Raceology, to where we say STEM meets adrenaline on the track. And we'll speak more to that here in just a little bit.
0: Well, I can tell you right now, Jamie, she's in heaven right now because there are energy drinks everywhere. She doesn't have to go anywhere to get it.
1: We have copious quantities of Red Bull.
24: Well, also, from what I understand, we're going to have a little bit of a race shortly. And Jamie, I can't remember exactly what the text said. What did it say?
2: Something like, I hope all y'all are ready to get beat.
24: Yeah, that's what it was.
0: Oh, okay.
24: Yeah.
0: Okay.
24: So I think she has plans on winning this thing.
0: Well, I love that they got the podium here. So, like, you come out here, you're going to have some competition with whoever you get in there. There's trophies. I mean, this is fantastic.
24: Yeah.
1: And so we'll have live timing up on our monitors as you're racing. So it's going to show your lap times every lap that you do. All the go-karts here have a transponder on them. We have really sophisticated computer equipment that's running all this. And it'll track your lap times and your top speeds. So when you come off the track, you'll be able to look up on the left monitor there for the GP track that we're racing today. You'll see your best lap times and your speed. And we'll also print a result sheet so you can see the analytics of your race. So like how you did, where you got fast, where you might have got blocked by someone. So when you guys are trying to make those passes and overtake other carts. So it's a lot of fun. And we'll spend some time looking at those results. And then when you register with us, you go into our database here. So you can race by yourself, and you can still race against our community of drivers that's here. So we have a lot of drivers that may come out on their lunch break on a Friday or Saturday, and they'll come out and race maybe by themselves. Their friends weren't able to make it because they're at work, but they can race against them to try to beat their personal best lap times.
2: Oh, that's pretty neat.
24: So, yeah. Jamie, did they say that your name was going to be up there at the top on that thing?
2: Yeah, it's going to be. They don't have to tell me. I already know.
0: Well, I thought we were going to put it down here.
1: Like the footer. Already. Woo, I love
2: no.
1: it.
24: Rad, tell us a little bit about what, how this Allrad got started. And where did the name come from?
3: So first we thought about if we get in the racing, it's going to take a lot. But we thought if we just put a little bit more into it, we could let the whole community race.
24: Uh-huh. Yeah.
2: And that's awesome.
24: And it sounds like that's exactly what's happened.
3: Yes, sir.
24: Yeah, that sounds pretty awesome, don't it? And I know that all of you have worked really hard to make all this happen and make the things that we have.
3: Yes, we have.
24: So now I am just curious here, though. His name's Rad. Allrad Karting. Is that where that come from?
1: It did. Yeah. So we spent a lot of time trying to name a business and how do you name it and how do you be different in the market, and you know all kinds of names come about, and then we Allrad just. You know, came up in conversation, some of the pillow talk one night, right? And that's it. You know, it was just there. Allrad, and the three green slashes represent the three of us, so Radley, Michelle, and myself, and we're all leaning into motorsports. That's the design behind
24: Whoa,
1: the logo.
24: Oh, that's pretty
0: fantastic.
24: Awesome.
2: It
24: I like
2: awesome.
24: That. Yeah,
2: Very
24: you did
2: cool.
24: put some thought into that.
1: We did. Yeah. So I've had a lot of good help with Radley and Michelle. So
24: let's try to grab this phone call real quick. And we welcome you to the CNC Auto Show.
4: Good morning, Aaron.
24: Yes. Hey, Carol, man, how in the world are you doing? Good morning.
4: I am doing good. Congratulations to these folks on this new guard. I remember as a kid riding the go-karts on the little go-kart track over there next to UCS on board that way. Many a summer night.
24: Let me introduce you, though. Carol Proctor, AC Proctor, Paint and Body. Awesome.
1: Right.
24: Yes.
1: Thanks for calling in, Carol.
4: David, question. If you and our lady host there have a wreck on the kart track today racing, are you going to pursue a diminished value claim on the...
0: Oh, absolutely. There's no doubt. And if it's a total loss, I might dispute that value as well. So if we're going to see what it's about.
2: Uh-huh.
3: I'd probably spin them out.
2: See, there you go.
24: Wow.
4: Is it going to be a discounted rate since the carts are much smaller?
0: No, I think we'll still keep the same prices. Flat fee.
5: Yeah.
24: It's going to be a good race, though, Carol. I can sense that.
1: The competition's already building.
0: Oh, yeah.
3: It is.
4: Oh, I bet it is. All right. Y'all have a good day.
24: Hey, Carol, thank you for calling in.
3: Thank you
24: too. Bye-bye.
1: Thank you.
24: Okay. Here's the plan. They have registered. Do we want them to go ahead and start getting ready to do the racing? I tell you what, we have one more segment. And that way we'll be sure we have all the paperwork, because you have to do the registration to get there.
1: Yeah.
24: And this is a very safe area. They'll be having they'll have their helmets. They'll have their neck item that they put around.
1: Yep.
24: And so everything is just completely safe. But we want to make sure all of that is ready. And during the first, let's see here, during the next segment, not the next one coming up, but the one after that, we will have a race. We'll be right back with more of the CNC Auto Show.

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0: See Auto Show. We are at All Rad Kart Racing here in Augusta, Georgia, off of Wheeler Road. A fantastic place. We have our co-hosts are David Clark and Jamie Bridges, but they are over to the side getting fitted for helmets, neck gear, and all the safety items that they use here at All Rad Kart Racing for safety, to make sure everything's done safe. But once they're out on the track, it is just dog eat dog. I mean, because Jamie has a strong idea that she wants to win this thing, and she said she would. But of course, we also have David Clark out there. Rad Wheeler will be out there, and Trip Clark will be out there. And Michaela, I'm not sure if she's going to be there, but we're going to have a good team, and this will be mostly CNC Auto Show team people that'll be out there on the track racing. And they've already went through the process. It's a real quick, simple process to fill out the registration. They got that done. And then you walk over from there, you go get your helmets, and there's a little cloth item that goes over the top of your head. You put that on, you put the helmet on top of that, and the little neck thing. And then the next thing you know, they'll be putting you out there on the track. They've already got half the go-karts behind us getting those ready. They hadn't fired those up yet, but they'll be firing those up in a minute. And from what I understand, the winner will be more the person who has the fastest lap time. That way, not only will you compete here during this race, but you'll also be competing with others who have raced on this track before and moved ahead. So it's going to be a lot of fun. Now, I'll mention that this is a good sport, not only to learn teamwork, not only to learn how to work with competition, but it also is a great sport for team building as far as company events. There's a lot of people coming this afternoon that will be here. I think one busload of 80 people, and then another busload of 80 people, and then a third busload of 80 people will be here later on today. As a matter of fact, where we set up our remote trailer, we have, after this show, we have 15 minutes to get everything in the trailer and get it moved out. So a lot of exciting stuff going on. I see most of them have their helmets on over there. Rad, you got your helmet on. Come stand behind me. You say you are ready?
1: Yes, I am ready.
0: Rad said he was ready. Are you going to win, Rad?
1: Yes, I am.
0: All right, Rad said he was going to win this race. And my guess is he's going to be a hard one to contend with, because he has done this before. And now we have David Clark coming over here. All right. David.
2: Aaron, we're getting ready.
0: You getting ready?
2: I'm getting fired up.
0: Oh, this is going to be good.
2: Competition's on.
0: Well, have a seat for a minute. Come on, tell us about your strategy. What do you plan to do?
2: Well, first I'm going to spin Mason out. Like, I've already got that in my brain, and then I'm going for Jamie.
0: Yeah, it's going over. For Jamie. And that'll take two of those.
2: It's over.
0: And I'm going to tell you, I believe this is Trip. But Rad over there, I think he's going to be a little tough to contend with. Yeah. And I got a strong feeling Trip's going to be right on up there with you, too.
2: Man, this place is awesome. I mean, just the walkthrough they go whenever, you know, you're getting ready to get your helmet. They walk you through all the safety. I mean, they're on top of it.
0: Yeah, yeah.
2: I mean, I tell you, you got families out there that are looking for something to do on the afternoons or on the weekends. This is where to go, and it's fun. It's really nice facility.
0: Yeah, and I will say that this is a little bit of a step above what your carts might be in some places, to where they much slower. These are much faster carts, and also they're set up in a way to where if you do good under one cart, you can move up to even faster carts on the track next door to us.
2: Well, that was interesting whenever we were over there, as he was explaining to us. You know, they've got the adult carts and they've got the junior carts. Uh-huh. So, like, Trip's going to start off in a junior cart. So, you know, they've got different levels for everybody. So, yeah. Again, I think it's...
0: And as soon as you master one, then you move up to the next.
2: That's right. I might go pro today.
0: Yeah.
2: I never know.
0: You look... Right now, you look a little bit like a World War II fighter pilot.
2: Okay.
0: With your little hat on.
2: My little hat. Yeah.
0: Yeah.
2: Make sure if I start sweating, it's not coming down in my face. So.
0: Oh, you sweating because you're concerned about Mason winning?
2: No, just the adrenaline's pumping right now.
0: It's going to be good. Now, we got Jamie. She's all suited up over there, and she is sitting on go. Jamie, you and Michaela, come on over here also. Let us see what you look like with your helmet on, Jamie. All right, there she is. Jamie is all suited up. She's got her helmet on. Now, I want to be able to take a glance. It's going to be easy to recognize Mason while he's out there. He's got the red, white, and blue on. Let's see here. I'm going to recognize Jamie's helmet and what she's wearing. Michaela's over there. She's going to be riding. Tripp's got a white shirt on, and David's got a blue. So, and Rad's got a black shirt. So I'm going to be able to watch for you, and we're going to have a rough idea on how each one of you do as far as the racing and who's in the lead.
2: There you go.
0: And, of course, we'll have Ross, if I'm not mistaken, we'll be able to tell just looking at the board, too, right?
3: Up here on the board and right here behind us. So on this board right here behind us is where you do our driver's assignments, guys. So y'all can look up there and find your name on the left-hand side of the screen. Over on the right, there's a column that has some green squares and blue squares. That's your go-kart that you're going to get in over here. So we've got David in cart 7, Mason in cart 8. So you'll just go out and find that go-kart in the row, and you hop in the cart, and that's how our timing system tracks you around the track. It tracks the go-kart, not the driver. So each time when you race with us, you may get in a different cart each time. So we you know, depending on what's in the lineup. So you'll never get the same cart twice, essentially, right? And as they're going around down here on the bottom right of this screen, I don't know if the cameras can catch it or not, but we'll see live timing on this screen. It just doesn't look as good on our monitor here because this is more for cart assignments. Our viewing for our track times is over on this monitor over on the left, and we're actually having some technical difficulties right now with it. We're doing a restart. Hopefully it'll be up by the time they start their race.
2: Yeah, yeah. Ross, I was talking them through your just the introduction to us over there, getting the helmets fit and explaining everything about the carts and just how great it is. So, yeah. And then the difference in the junior carts and the adult carts. And so it's actually something that fits everybody. So
3: oh, it
2: this is.
3: Yeah.
2: A great
3: yeah.
2: experience.
3: We have a lot of families come out and race with us. And, you know, we go through that standard process of sign the waivers. We have two. We have an electronic waiver. Then we have a paper waiver. And then you come through. We go through a safety briefing. You guys got the expedited version of that this morning. But we do have what we call the Church of Speed around the corner where we have a small classroom where we actually sit everybody down and we go over the flags and we go over the rules. It takes about 5 to 8 minutes to go through that.
2: That's awesome.
3: You guys will witness some of that today. But then we go through a helmet fitting process and prepare you to go out on the racetrack. And then this is where you guys are going to enter the track right here behind us.
2: All right.
0: Awesome. Well, we'll be right back with more of the CNC Auto Show. We should have some racing during the next segment. See you shortly.
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7: With SRN News, I'm Mary Rose. Canadian Prime Minister Mark Carney says Canada will impose retaliatory tariffs on U.S. goods beginning September the 8th. The move escalates a trade conflict after Washington imposed 50% tariffs on about $20 billion worth of Canadian products and last-ditch negotiations collapsed late Friday in Washington. Carney said Saturday in Ottawa that the dollar-for-dollar retaliation would target steel, dairy, appliances, agriculture equipment, pulp and paper, and electronics. Outgoing White House Press Secretary Caroline Leavitt is set to take a new job. Leavitt confirmed Friday that she'll work at President Trump's MAGA Incorporated Super PAC when she steps down from her post at the end of the month. It's unclear what her new role will be. This is SRN News.
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8: Apparently now the state of California is so bad, it's not only driving residents to leave the state of California to other states in the country, but also leave the entire country as a whole. Headline from MSN this past week shows that more Californians are actually seeking a visa known as a golden visa residency outside of the United States. The golden visas are individuals that are able to go and purchase large amounts of property and get a fast track into a permanent residency of another nation because of how much money they're investing in the country. And before we hear the Democrats start screaming about how they hate Donald Trump as much as they hate the state of California, that's just not true. It's apparently golden visa applications have been increasing over the past 5 years, which is halfway into the Joe Biden administration as well. So why are we seeing the mass exodus? Well, with the more than 30% inflationary rate we saw over the 4 years of Joe Biden in the state of California that's trying to double down on those types of policies under the Trump administration, they probably don't see a lot of hope for them to go elsewhere and see the same opportunities. I will give them credit, though. If you hate the country that much, it's time for you to find some somewhere else.
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0: with you with the CNC Auto Show. I'm Eric Clements, and I'm here with Ross Wheeler, and we're at All Rad Kart Racing, and all of our other co-hosts and producers and others are on the track racing. They're all suited up, and there they go.
1: Yeah, they just went under the green flag. So the first lap here at All Rad is always a safety lap.
0: Uh-huh.
1: When we first leave the pit lane, we ask the drivers, do not race and do not go full speed. That way they can get familiar with the go-kart, the controls, most importantly the brake. That's the red pedal on the left. We want to make sure they know how that brake's going to respond when they then go fast. Our kart reaches speeds of 35, 40 miles an hour. So we want to make sure they at least know how to stop the go-kart, right? Because the brakes are going to respond different than a car that you drive in because they're not anti-lock brakes. And then after we get that safety lap out of the way, right when we went live there, they went under the green flag. So they're racing.
0: Oh, so they are racing.
1: They are racing right here in the bottom of the screen. We'll get that window cleared out in a second. But the bottom right, you can see who's in the lead so far. You can see their best lap time.
0: Are you saying that Jamie is winning so far?
1: Jamie is in the lead right now based on fastest lap time. So she's got a 30.492. Then we've got Radley in second place and David in third, Michaela in fourth, and Mason in fifth.
0: And Mason will never hear the end of this if Jamie wins that thing.
1: So Jamie just went the fastest lap again on their second lap there. So our third lap. They're in their third lap. You can see their lap time, their lap count right there under the laps column.
0: Now, this is going to be tricky to explain to them. Now, it looks like they're handling the corners very well. The brakes, I drove one briefly the other day. The brakes feel really good. It's just you don't have the anti-lock brake capability.
1: Correct. Yeah, so that's we always brief on the brakes because they are not anti-lock brakes. They do lock if you push hard, and they lock the rear axle only.
0: Uh-huh.
1: These go-karts do not have braking on the front wheels. Uh-huh. So we just, we prime a lot of our drivers before they go out. Hey, these are going to respond different than your car because this doesn't have the anti-lock braking mechanisms going on. So
0: now I noticed you had a little small class for them before they went out on the track just to explain that if you do spin out that you need to just not get out of the car or anything like that. Just sit there.
1: That's correct.
0: And if somebody needs to come help you, they'll come help you get out of the way.
1: Yes, sir. We do a full safety briefing before any race. And you don't have to do that every time when you come race at All Rad. So as long as you're here within a reoccurrence of 3 months and we feel like you retained the safety briefing, you just get a quick pass. You don't have to go through the safety briefing every time.
0: Yeah.
1: And we know we got a spin out back here in the back straight right here before turn seven.
0: Oh, Mason. Mason spun out. Our show producer, Mason Rogers, has spun out.
1: So
0: what turn would that be called?
1: So that's approaching turn seven. So there's seven turns on the track. So they're approaching turn seven in the front straight here. And that protocol that we just went through is one of the things that we cover in our safety briefing, and I can tell everybody listened because they responded appropriately when the yellow flag went out.
0: Uh-huh.
1: So that was a good test of how well our safety briefing goes.
0: Yes. Well, it does look like to me that that Rad is in the lead now. Is that right?
1: So we've got Radley in the lead with a best lap time of 28.745. We've got David in second place and Jamie in third, Kayla in fourth, Mason in fifth, and Tripp is bringing it in sixth. So we do have Tripp out there on a junior kart, so just to be fair there. So our ages for our karting are ages 7 to 14 on our junior karts,
0: uh-huh.
1: and then ages 15.

0: in his brake pedal, it looks like. So yeah. Sometimes the junior drivers will get excited, and they'll press both pedals at the same time. So the go-kart's not going to go when they do that. And, you know, they just that muscle memory for
1: there he goes.
0: Using those pedals might not quite be there yet.
1: Yep, yep. And that's the idea. You get used to it as
0: Absolutely.
1: You go. Then every trip that you make around the turns, you get a little better.
0: You get a little better, yeah. You know, what's a lot of fun, Aaron, is seeing drivers come out and race their first race.
1: Uh-huh.
0: And you can tell that their lap time's a little bit slower. They'll be in the 30, 32-second range. In their next race, they get a little bit more comfortable. They can see how far they can push the go-kart in the turns.
1: Uh-huh.
0: They can push the go-kart a little harder. So usually by their third race, we're getting them down below 30, sub-30s, getting them close to the track record. Our current track record right now is a 24.5, is held by a young man that comes to race with us on a regular basis. So that's
1: well,
0: something
1: we
0: do
1: like
0: here.
1: Well, it looks like Rad is at 25 now,
0: He's
1: right?
0: He's at 25.285, which is a really good lap time for this heat and humidity.
1: Uh-huh.
0: When you're trying to set a record at all, Rad, you really never want to do it when it's really hot and humid because the engine's having to fight all of those conditions, right?
1: Uh-huh.
0: If you want to set a lap record out here, it's best to come on a cool, dry day.
1: Uh-huh.
0: So we have a lot of racers that are waiting on November to get here so they can come out and take a round for that track record that we've got.
1: Okay, we got...
0: So we've got double checkered flags. We've got A.J. Nichols on our flag stand. A.J.'s actual race car driver. And he's working here with us. So a lot of our employees and staff here are enthusiasts. So they're racers. Usually our best employees are our number one customers.
1: Uh-huh.
0: And then they come work with us because they enjoy karting and they enjoy motorsports. So
1: So
0: AJ's on the double checker there. So we're finishing our cool down lap. When you finish the race, you then do a cool down lap because you need one lap to slow that adrenaline down in your system and get you out of race mode so you can then be prepared to come back into pit lane.
1: Yeah.
0: So we do this to keep the track really safe. So you can tell everybody slowed down. They listen really good during safety briefing. They know this. The next step is to exit the track and come into the pit lane.
1: Well, it looks like David beat Jamie, though.
0: It looks like David beat Jamie by about, a quarter second.
1: Wow. So it was close.
0: Very close.
1: Yeah.
0: We might have to have a rematch. So they did a total of the faster drivers did 12 laps, and then we had Mason and Michaela end up doing 11, and then Tripp did 8 laps. And our lap times are up just on time there. So
1: we've
0: got our left monitor, so you can see our screen over there. I know the viewers may not be able to see that, but we've got a 50-inch monitor here that displays position 1, 2, 3, 4, and 5, or how many ever we have out on the track. We usually put a max of 8 to 10 drivers on the track at a time.
1: And I also want to mention that there's drinks, cold drinks over here, Cokes and Sprite and Monster drinks.
0: We have Coca-Cola products.
1: Coca-Cola.
0: They're cold. We've got water. We have our own Allrad branded water. It's really good. It has what racers need. We also have Red Bull. We have all the Red Bull varieties. We have snacks. We don't have any hot foods here.
1: Uh-huh.
0: We will have hot foods on a real busy day on a Saturday. We'll bring a food truck out. We may have an ice cream truck out. We have a different variety of backup amenities that we bring out on certain days. So, yeah, we've got
1: there
0: just what you need.
1: Come on over here,
0: come on, Radley.
1: You can put your headset on. Oh, they're all smiling as they're getting out. But the question is, we're going to have to explain to Jamie that David actually was over hers.
0: Yeah, that's right. It's easy to see right there on the monitor. So we've got the positions. We've got the go-kart, that number that they were in, their racer name, and then their fastest lap time. We also have the top speed that was reached. That'll be displayed on the bottom, in the bottom band of that. So they probably, Radley is probably reaching a speed of about 37, 38 miles an hour just now. What do you think, Radley? How fast were you going?
2: I think I was going as fast as a rocket.
0: Okay. You look like you're going as fast as a rocket out there.
1: David.
3: Yeah.
1: It looks like you were ahead of Jamie by how many seconds?
0: About a quarter second.
1: A quarter of a second you beat Jamie.
3: Well, I was trying to catch Rad.
1: Yeah.
3: Once I finally, he came around me. I mean, I couldn't catch him.
1: All right, and we got Mason behind us here. Now, Mason, I have to tell you that I hate to say it, but Jamie and David were ahead of you.
0: Yeah, so the way we finished up there, we had, our screen just changed. So we had it in first, second, and third. We had Radley in first, David in second, and Jamie in third. And AJ's got race results. You can bring those over here, AJ, and we'll talk about them here on the show.
2: That was fun racing.
0: So after each race, guys, they will get a...
1: Thank you, AJ.
0: Thank you, AJ. We get a printout of your race results on here, right? So this is going to show positions 1, 2, and so on. And then across here, you're going to get all of your lap times that you did. And then your fastest lap time, David, the one that's displayed up on the board there,
3: okay. It'll
0: be in the black box. So this black box will show you where you did your fastest lap. There you go. Did you want to speak to that?
2: is cool.

0: cool because sometimes you can get all your fastest laps in the same lap. You see, I've got the fastest lap as David and Jamie in the same lap.
1: Now, just so we'll know for sure. Come on over, Jamie. Just so we'll know for sure. Now, so I can let me see that, and let me see what this says. I'll give both of you. What does this say, David and Jamie? Who's the winners?
2: I think it shows.
1: I'm trying to understand it.
2: It's kind of like the tech tip quiz, you know. David won again?
3: No, because I couldn't get around you. Every time I had the opportunity to pass you, Tripp was in the way.
2: That was my blocker.
3: I whacked
2: shake
3: him.
2: Shake and bake, baby.
1: They were
3: I whacked him a couple times.
1: He got Tripp to help him out and block him so that he'd be able to stay ahead.
3: Oh, look at that. Michaela wouldn't last.
2: There you go.
0: Yeah, David was in front of... what's his
4: name? So when you guys were on the track, you all were racing for fastest lap time, not position. So you could be in the back of the pack, and you could set the fastest lap time, and that's how it'll push you up to the top.
2: That's awesome.
4: So we do two different race formats here. We do fastest lap. That's our normal arrive and drive sessions. When you come out, you're just racing for the fastest lap. We also race for position, too. So if we do Formula One races, we do Le Mans starts, we do all the fun racing setups and formats.
3: David got me by 2/10 of a second.
1: Yeah, he did.
3: Two-tenths.
1: Okay, it sounds like there's a chance that we might have to have a rerun.
2: A rematch.
4: A rematch
1: during the next hour. We'll see how that goes. We'll discuss that. But we're right back with more of the CNC Auto Show.

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11: When George Washington accepted command of the Continental Army, Americans were fighting a king and determined not to replace one form of unchecked power with another. Washington understood the difference between authority and ownership. In 1775, he declared, "When we assume the soldier, we do not lay aside the citizen." Even as commander of America's army, Washington remembered that he remained one of the people and that the power entrusted to him was never his to keep. He did not fight to rule America. He fought so Americans could govern themselves. Washington's example gave the young nation something more than victory. It gave America a standard for leadership. Those who hold power must remain accountable to the people they serve. Because in a free nation, leadership is not ownership. It is a duty and a trust.
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0: And we are here at Allrad Bart Racing. I just got through dominating on the track. I just want to reiterate
1: quarter
0: that again.
1: Quarter second.
2: I knew that was coming. I knew that.
3: Rematch.
1: Rematch. I need my quarter second back.
0: There you go.
2: Ben, Jamie, you got anything to say?
1: I know. I'm just over here sulking.
2: You going to let the cart do the talking next time?
1: That's it. That's what it is.
3: when we go back this time, guys, you guys are going to experience how we step the competition up here at Allrad. So our next race start, we're going to do a Formula One start based on how you raced in your first race. So your first race, you got your fastest lap time that qualified you guys, and then that's going to determine how we grid you for your start of your next race. And a Formula One start, we bring the go-karts up and stop them on the checkered line in a grid fashion based on how you finished in your qualifier, fastest on pole, slowest in the back. And then we drop the green flag and everybody starts at the same time.
2: Oh, so that'll be awesome. Exciting.
4: Good that stuff. Is going to be fun.
3: Yeah.
2: Yeah.
1: So you have a marginal advantage, David, but don't let it boost your confidence.
0: That's all right. I'm coming for Rad. I'm not worried about anybody
3: else. Coming for
2: well, the winner, I'm going to tell y'all now, is a chance of winner. There may be some trophies involved here.
1: So I need a trophy for my desk.
2: Yeah. There's a there may be a trophy involved here. We'll see how that goes. Okay. Yeah. There's some other things I wanted to mention that has to do with this. One, from what I understand, we have a simulator up here that has to do with go-kart riding.
3: We do.
4: Yes,
3: Radley, you want to speak to that?
4: Sure. So, we are doing a simulator. We've partnered with Hampton.
2: Uh-huh.
4: And we are doing go-kart simulators.
3: It's a VRX fully actuated simulator that's up here. And we have a high-performance shifter go-kart on the sim today. Uh-huh. Where we're going to do some fastest lap times on the sim. So the simulator is giving a little bit of a glimpse on where we're going in the future with Allrad and the types of carts that we're going to have at our track. So we'll have our rental fleet now that has these Honda 200s on them, and then we'll also have a rental fleet that's going to have two-stroke Rotax engines where you can really experience a high-performance cart. There will be a pre-qualification period that you have to go through and prove that you can handle one of these before we can then put you on one of the shifters.
2: Wow. And actual go-kart racing people use simulators like this for training. Is
3: absolutely
2: that right?
3: Yeah. Car auto racing, you name it, they use the simulators just like pilots use the simulators to practice their skill.
0: So do you have Rad in any kind of circuits where you guys race?
3: We started to. Since we started Allrad, this is consuming a lot of our time.
0: Yeah.
3: And we want to go out and race. So our only difficulty is that the races are held when we're here working. So we're a weekend business. We're open Fridays, Saturdays, and Sundays. That's why we look deserted a lot during the week when people drive by. We're not here, but we're here on Friday, Saturday, and Sunday. That prevents us from racing any race circuits right now. But we hope that when we build our track, we're going to host all the WKA and all the NKA, that's World Karting Association and National Karting Association, sanctioned races at our track. So we can then host races, and then we can then be part of it because we'll be there. So
0: it's just been awesome. I mean, this summer we've kind of gone to all kind of different races, whether it was at the drag strip or at the
2: drag boats.
0: And in every one of those events, we've met a family that races, and they have somebody young in there. So it was the grandson and then the daughter and the one in the drag rope. Drag boat races. So,
2: and I'm gonna have to mention this part. My daughter, grandson, and son-in-law, they are a racing family.
0: Absolutely.
2: And we have Ryder and Taylor, but Ryder is racing, and he was in the big Loretta Lynn event in dirt bike racing.
3: Nice.
2: And he was up there in some of the top of the country.
1: Wow!
2: Yeah,
1: go Ryder.
2: He's done really well. Yeah, in that. And that is a family event having to do with dirt bike racing. So
3: that's so cool.
2: That's one thing I've noticed is a lot of family building in a lot of these sports.
0: It's a big community, too. That's what we've noticed at every event we go to is just not only is it family-oriented, but the people that surround it, they all come together as a big
3: absolutely.
0: Community.
3: Absolutely. And you'll witness that not only at Allrad, but there's a lot of great go-kart tracks around the CSR area. And if you go visit those on the weekend, they're private races. They're not doing rentals. But when you go there, it's families. You know, they're showing up every weekend. They have their race families that they're meeting with every weekend. So it's a huge community.
0: Well, that's what we see in automotive in general, I think. Mm-hmm. If you think about it, from the car shows we go to the shops you work in, right? Those different, as you get inside of that environment, it just becomes one big community around automotive.
2: What I found in the racing, it seems like to me, is they'll help each other do anything in the world. They'll help helping to make the carts go faster, the drag boats go faster, the drag cars go faster, anything. But man, once they hit that track, it's no mercy. Yeah. That's it.
0: They're not friends anymore.
2: No mercy.
4: That's exactly what I did.
2: Yeah.
3: Motorsports in general, to get started, it's kind of a barrier of entry just on knowledge and skills and then, you know, availability and just knowing where to get started. And that was one of our missions in creating Allrad is standing in that gap to help families get immersed into not only the community but the sport and start to grow from there. So really we stand to be a gateway into motorsports. You know, if someone comes and races with us and they're inspired and then maybe they go into motocross or maybe they go into drag racing or junior dragsters or boats, that's great. We brought someone in to join those motorsports families, right? So being able to come in and rent a go-kart is really a gateway entry for you to get started. And we also offer educational classes.
2: That was what I wanted to ask you about. You were telling me a little bit about other things they do as far as small engine repair.
3: We do. So we have a small engine repair class here, which is the basis of all mechanics moving forward, right? So we go over internal gasoline combustion engines here. We get these engines on our go-karts. This is a Honda 200 engine. And we do a basic, intermediate, and advanced class on these engines. So in our basic, we're just covering the anatomy, the parts, four-cycle process. We put some videos up, good animation, to show you what's happening in the engine, make sure you can identify fuel, air, fire, that kind of thing. And then intermediate, we start getting into the engine. We start troubleshooting spark, magneto, coils. We start troubleshooting carburetor. And then we get deeper into our advanced, where we do a whole rebuild on an engine. And our goal is usually to put a new set of rings, because we stay on top of our engines. When we see a low compression rate, we pull it off the cart and put new rings in it, and that engine becomes the subject for our advanced class so we can rebuild one.
0: Now, what's the age groups you do that at?
3: For young as 10. So we'll do as young as 10 for all basic, intermediate, and advanced.
0: That's awesome.
3: And we're working a lot with homeschoolers. The homeschoolers have really latched on to what we're doing, and they're coming in, and they've done our basic and intermediate class. And we do that right here. We set up a classroom almost in the same fashion. And we put fans on us, and we just have class right here. And it's interactive, so you can get your hands on the tools. You can identify the tools. You'll learn how to use some precise measuring tools like calipers and feeler gauges and torque wrenches and all those good things.
1: Awesome.
0: That's fantastic. I mean, we homeschool. So in Tripp being around, you know, I'm in collision, so he's always been in the shop. And so the older he gets, the more the other day he's telling my wife, hey, I want to be a mechanic.
3: Yeah.
0: And I'm like, okay, here we go. He's sucked into the automotive world all of a sudden.
1: Yeah.
0: And, I'm trying to kick him out of it.
1: No, don't do that. We need him.
0: Yeah, I know.
3: What's amazing about the class is we see, you know, when the students come in, we'll do a quick meet and greet and ask what their knowledge level is. And so many of them, they're joining the class because they simply don't know. They don't know anything about what's going on. And then through the class, whether it's the 1 hour all the way up to the 4 hour, you see the light bulb go off, and then we ask for feedback stories. I know you have something at home that's broken. Report back and let us know how you repaired that. And we've had so many great stories of those things happening. So.
1: Yeah.
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0: news this hour from Town Hall. I'm Mary Rose. The U.S. is imposing 50% tariffs on $20 billion worth of Canadian products.
1: Canada says it will immediately retaliate after the U.S. imposed 50% tariffs on $20 billion worth of Canadian products. Last-ditch negotiations between the U.S. and Canada failed to resolve the latest strain in relations between the historic allies. Prime Minister Mark Carney says in a statement, Canada will match those tariffs dollar for dollar to protect our workers and businesses. Canada wanted concessions on tariffs on steel, aluminum, autos, and lumber that a senior Trump administration official said Washington was not willing to provide. Donna Warder, Washington.
0: The Pentagon says at least 757 service members have been wounded since the war began against Iran.
2: More than 580 are Army soldiers. The total injured also include 86 sailors, 64 airmen, and 19 Marines. While many of the casualties are categorized as having occurred during Operation Epic Fury, the Pentagon has created a new category for wounded troops, saying that Operation Epic Fury has concluded. The Pentagon and U.S. Central Command have offered almost no details on how the injuries occurred. However, officials say that the vast majority of those injuries are traumatic brain injuries. I'm Lisa Dwyer.
0: New and CDC figures highlighted by the Trump White House show a sharp decline in overdose deaths in 2025. Supporters say the numbers prove President Trump's border and cartel crackdown is saving lives. Synthetic opioid deaths fell 22% from nearly 49,000 in 2024. More on these stories at townhall.com.
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0: TikTok has reached a $400 million settlement with the U.S. Department of Justice.
4: This will end a 2024 lawsuit alleging the company violated federal children's privacy laws. The DOJ said that TikTok will pay $300 million immediately and another $100 million after an order vacates an earlier consent decree against its predecessor company, Musical LI. Since the DOJ's lawsuit in 2024, TikTok has undergone major changes, most notably in the ownership structure of its U.S. arm. John Scott reporting.
0: Downtown Washington, D.C. is gearing up for the Freedom 250 Grand Prix. The multi-million dollar race set for this weekend is one of many events organized by Freedom 250, a partnership organization established by President Trump to celebrate America's 250th birthday. Breaking news and analysis at townhall.com. The CDC is warning about alfalfa sprouts.
5: A food poisoning outbreak linked to alfalfa sprouts has sickened people in 15 states. The Centers for Disease Control and Prevention says 55 cases have been documented, including 4 hospitalizations. The outbreak involves salmonella and different strains of E. coli. Officials say the cases are linked to alfalfa sprouts from Everything Sprouts, a Minnesota grower. The sprouts were sold under the Calco and Everything Sprouts brands. Last year, the FDA warned Everything Sprouts about several concerns, including a leaking roof. Keith Peters reporting.
0: Wildfires across Europe are uncovering a dangerous legacy from World Wars I and II. Heat from the fires has triggered explosions of old bombs and mines in several countries, threatening firefighting crews. The fires are also burning away vegetation that concealed those. More on these stories at Town Hall.
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0: 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Now, here's your host, Kenny Michaels.
1: All right, welcome to the show, everybody. I'm your host, Kenny Michaels. It is great to be here today. Welcome aboard. It's what an exciting time to be talking about gold, huh? All right, the number to get me live, I'll go ahead and turn the phone lines on right now. The number to get me live, 888-961-0222. Again, 888-961-0222. Welcome to the show. Let's go, let's go, let's go. By the way, follow me on Instagram. Become a follower of mine, please. We're getting thousands of followers. Follow me on Instagram. You can go to Striking Gold with Kenny Michaels and follow me and follow this show. All right, you can also watch us live on YouTube, Striking Gold with Kenny Michaels. All right, what an exciting time. I told you last week the rally is on. Okay, the rally is on, the rally is on, the rally is on. Citibank came out 2 days ago and said, silver to triple. That's just like Bank of America. They said the same thing. $120 to $150 by the end of the year. That's the second bank calling for silver to triple. Fox News, big story this week. The rush for gold is sweeping the country. Wow. Okay. Yahoo Finance said gold is rallying due to deep pocket buyers. Who are the deep pocket buyers? China and the United States. Trump even said, you know how he says MAGA? You know, they say make America great again. Trump said we have MAGA 2. MAGA 2, baby. Make America gold again. That's what he said. Rand Paul, you know who that is, right? Rand Paul visited Fort Knox. Rand Paul then came out of Fort Knox and said, ready for this? Since 1971, the dollar has lost 85% of its value. And since 1971, gold has gone up 12,580% since 1971. Wow. Wow. And Rand Paul did a survey. He sent out some kind of a link. I want to say it was on X or something. Where he asked Americans about would they want us to go back to the gold standard. The response was overwhelmingly 80% of people want us back on the gold standard. Let's go! Gold is soaring. The rush is on. Here's my question to you people. The more money you make in the stock market, the more taxes you pay to Uncle Sam. The more money you make in gold, the less taxes you pay to Uncle Sam. And gold is outperforming the market. So if I said to you, make money, right? You can make money and pay less tax. You can make more money than stocks and pay less tax. Is that not appealing? That's what you do with your retirement account. You move it to physical gold and silver. Trump says, make America gold again. Rand Paul visited Fort Knox. We have a worldwide rally for gold. China just opened up their own Fort Knox. Market Watch says investors are chasing gold due to the rally and future numbers. Future numbers. 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Not only do you see the good-looking Brad Pitt of Precious Metals, the sexiest man on radio, literally, but you'll answer a couple questions, and then your information comes to my email. And I personally will roll up my sleeves and help seniors protect their money with gold, take advantage of the rally, and keep most of the money, and stop feeding your uncle. Stop feeding Uncle Sam. Okay, stop. It's one thing when you're 30. It's one thing when you're 40. It's even maybe one thing when you're 50. But if you're over 50, hell no. Why are you feeding Uncle Sam? I'm a senior. I'm 64 years old. I know. When you see my face, you can't believe it. Can't believe that. You say, that dude is 64? No way. That dude is so, Kenny Michaels is so good looking. There's no way I'm 64. At least I don't feel like it. I don't look like it. All right. So one of the things that you have to realize about stocks is where they want you to be. You understand that, right? Because as long as your retirement account is in the stock market, which is rigged, then they know every dollar you have and they know how much to tax you. And then when the time comes, you have to dip into your retirement account. Uncle Sam says, dip in, baby. Let's go skinny dipping together, baby. That's what Uncle Sam says. We're going to skinny dip together. Only you're going to be skinny and they're going to be fat with your money. It's going to be fat dipping for them. Skinny dipping for you because you'll have nothing left. Think about it. But what if I told you could invest in something better than stocks? That's real. That's outperforming stocks. That's making people a tremendous amount of money, keeping you private from the government, that's low risk. And then when you go take money out, you get to fat dip and the government gets the skinny dip. Think about that, huh? That's why you move to gold. The number to get me live, 888-961-0222. I'm Kenny Michaels. This is Striking Gold. You know, the rush for gold is on. I mean, every article you see on the internet, the whole world is chasing the yellow metal. And now they're calling for silver to triple, Citibank and now Bank of America. Wells Fargo said the other day, listen to this. Wells Fargo said the other day, expect gold to more than double by the end of the year. China just opened up their own version of Fort Knox in Hong Kong. It's the Hong Kong Knox. It's probably what it's called, the Hong Kong Knox, okay? Or the Hong Fort Knox, or the Fort Kong Knox, whatever. Call it what you want. But it's driving up the price of gold. Everything China does is driving up the price of gold. That doesn't mean you have to run out, go buy Kung Pao chicken. What I'm telling you, though, is follow what China's doing. Follow what China is doing. They're driving up gold. Get into gold. Think about it. If China's going to drive up gold, and now there's a worldwide rush for gold, and Americans, according to a survey from Rand Paul, 80% of Americans want to go back to the gold standard. You don't think Trump sees that? Why do you think Trump audited Fort Knox? Why do you think Trump's obsessed with gold? Why did Trump say recently, make America gold again? Wow. Now, if you don't move to gold now, you won't be able to afford it in a few months. 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All right, follow me on Instagram, Striking Gold with Kenny Michaels. Don't forget, join me on this journey, this wonderful, shiny journey of gold and silver. Join me on Instagram, Striking Gold with Kenny Michaels. All right, so on Yahoo Finance, I read something, and this is what I mentioned earlier. They said, the more you make in the market, the more you're eventually going to pay to the government because they know what you have. You can't get around them knowing what you have. So they know what's coming to them, right? They know what's coming to them. What did Trump say? He said, he who holds the gold makes the rules. If you're in gold, they play by your rules. If you're in stocks, you play by their rules. That's how this works. It's no secret. The more you make in the market, the more you're going to pay in tax when you take it out. And here's the funny part. When your account goes up in the stock market and you're like, look, honey, my IRA is doing good. Uncle Sam says, look, honey, this lady's IRA is doing good. That's good for us. They're looking with a telescope. See, they got a telescope on your IRA. They're looking. Oh, that lady's got $248,000. Oh, look at that. Now she's got $260,000. Oh, we're going to get more tax. But when you're in gold, gold's going up better in the market. Now you say to your husband, to your spouse, honey, look at my gold account. It's going crazy. And Uncle Sam's like, Where is it? Where's the money? Kind of like, where's the beef lady from Wendy's? Right? Where's the money? I don't know where the money is. Where's the money? What happened to this lady's money? She had money in stocks. Now she has no money. Ah, because they don't know. You're in gold. They only see a little bit of what you have, not a lot of what you have. That's how it should be. Okay? And the fact that America took a survey with Rand Paul and 80% of Americans say we should go back to the gold standard. Wow. And don't think for a minute Rand Paul's survey didn't land in the hands of President Trump. I'm certain it did. Okay? Because Trump knows everything going on. And I'm certain it did. And that's just more enticing for Trump to know he has support of the American people to reset gold and make America gold again. Make America gold again. Okay? And so now the time has come. And that shocking statistic I gave you in the beginning of the show, if that doesn't make your hair stand up, then I don't know what will. Since 1971, the dollar has lost 85% of its value. Holy smokes. And since 1971, gold has gone up 12,580% since 1971. So at the same time that the dollar was sinking, gold was soaring. That's it. And now MarketWatch is saying investors are chasing gold due to the rally and due to future pricing. Of course they're chasing gold. There's nothing else to chase except gold. And if you're a single man, well, then hot ladies. Other than that, if you're a married man, chase your wife, right? But if you're an investor, chase gold. If you have a retirement account, chase gold. My goodness, listen, Fox News says the gold rush is sweeping the country. Sweeping the country. 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That's crazy. 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Look, here's what you should know about why I'm so passionate about gold, okay? When Joe Biden was president of the United States, at least we were told he was president. I'm not sure he actually knew he was president, but nonetheless. When he was president of the United States, I moved my IRA to gold. Actually, 2 days after he won the election, I moved my IRA into gold. Why? Because I knew where this is going. I knew that they want to take my money. I knew they want to tax me on unrealized gains, and I don't want to be taxed on that money. And when I take money out, I want to have the option to pay less tax, not more tax. I want growth, but give the government less. I don't want growth and give the government more. That makes sense, right? So I moved my IRA to gold 2 days after Joe Biden took office. I don't even think he knew he took office, but he did. Now, my account has exploded. Exploded. And I'm not at the age yet where I'm required to take money out of my retirement account. I could if I want, but I'm not at that required age yet. And I'll be better looking then than I am now. However, I'm like a wine. You know, what do they say? The older wine gets, right? The better it gets. That's me. I'm like a Chablis or a Pinot Noir. Anyway, the point is my account's going up, up, up, up, up. And I know that when I take the money out, Uncle Sam's going to get less. That's how it should be. I've worked for that money for so many years. So the fact that Yahoo Finance is talking about the more you make, the more you pay in stocks, that's true. But he who holds the gold makes the rules. If you're in stocks, you play by their rules. If you're in gold, they play by yours. And that's how it should be. And the fact that we now are, gold is being pushed. It says the gold is rallying due to deep pocket buyers. Well, who do you think that is? That's the United States and China. Okay. Trump brings in $200 million worth of gold from Venezuela. Now he's going after the gold in Iran. Now he's going after the gold in Cuba. He can't have my gold. You better stay away from my gold. But he's going after the gold. Okay? So, if our president is obsessed, our president is on the cusp of doing something miraculous with gold, China's already started a reset up to $1.5 billion so far. The winner in all this is gold. That's the winner. And then when you're invested in gold, not only do you get the growth, but you get to keep more of it. And that's how it should be. So call Golden Crescent Metals right now, 888-406-6222. Again, 888-406-6222. 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It'll go to my email, and I will personally help you. All right, the number to get me live on air, 888-961-0222. Ring up the phone lines now. If you have questions about moving your retirement account, now's the time. All right, and the other thing I want to mention, and we're going to be close to a break here, I would imagine. Yes? Yes? Okay. Well, anyway, all right. So one of the things I'm going to talk about now, and I'm going to get more into it when we come back from break, is this. There are many people who procrastinate. There are many people suckered by their financial advisor. And I'm sorry that I'm blunt, but I'm blunt about this, because what will happen is, at some point, those of you procrastinating moving to gold are going to call me and go, Mr. Michaels, you were right. I don't need that call. I don't want that call. I already know I'm right. I already know I'm right. You see, Charles Schwab, Fidelity, Edward Jones, Raymond James, Empower, you name it, all have a vested interest in keeping your money. You know that, right? Because they're paid as a company and as a financial advisor. They're paid by something called assets under management. What does that mean? It means that the more money they manage, the more money they make. You understand that, right? So if I'm a financial advisor and I'm managing $4 million, I'm paid based on that $4 million every paycheck. But the minute someone pulls $500,000 away, well, now I'm only paid on $3.5 million. Well, that hurts my paycheck. So I'm going to do everything and anything and whatever to tell you to keep your money here. And the reason they don't want you to go to gold is because they can't sell you gold. Gold stock is not gold. Gold ETFs is not gold. Gold mining stock is not gold. It's paper. And so they are paid by what they sell that's paper. Picture this. Picture walking into a car dealership. And you say, hey, I'm thinking about buying a new form of transportation. Guy says, well, we have Porsches here, sir. Yeah, these cars seem pretty nice. I'm thinking between this and an airplane. Well, number one, the guy's going to say, oh, don't buy an airplane, sir. Think about the fuel, the cost, the upkeep, where you got to park it. Your neighbors are going to complain if you're blocking the drive, if the right wing is blocking the driveway, right? Don't do that. Well, maybe a plane's a better investment, but he can't sell you planes. That's why he doesn't want you to buy one. He wants you to buy a Porsche instead. Now, some Porsches go so fast, there's some get airborne, they're like a plane. That's not the point. The point I'm getting at is your financial advisor can only sell you paper. You know that, right? You're not a dummy, okay? But this isn't their money. It's your money. Ask your financial advisor this question. See what he says. Ask him this. Say, hey, if my IRA keeps going up with you and I go to take money out and I'm hit with tax, a lot of tax. But if I move to gold, I'm hit with a lot less tax. If I keep my money with you, will you pay me the difference between what I'm paying in tax with you compared to what I pay tax in the gold? Ask him if he'd reimburse you. If the answer's no, get your money out. Get your money out. Because this is your money. This is yours. It's not his. And I love these people who say, Mr. Michaels, my financial guy. Oh, he's so wonderful. He's done me so good all these years. He hasn't done you anything. He has not done you anything. Okay? The market has done what it's done. Now, stop feeding Uncle Sam. Start feeding you. That's what seniors need to do. 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And you get the Brad Pitt of Precious Metals to call you. I'm Kenny Michaels. This is Striking Gold. We'll be right back.

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1: With SRN News, I'm Mary Rose. Authorities say that Russian and Ukrainian drone and missile strikes have killed at least 10 people. Ukrainian officials said that one person died Saturday in a ballistic missile strike on Kyiv. Russia's defense ministry said that the strike hit a locomotive depot. Ukrainian authorities said that four other people were killed in another region and two in the Kyiv region. The hardline new leader of Iran's top security body is threatening neighbors against joining new U.S. efforts to squeeze Tehran's economy and saying the U.S. has increased global nuclear insecurity. Egypt is trying to revive Iran-U.S. negotiations, and Iraq and Iran say Tehran has helped some ships carrying Iraqi oil to transit the Strait of Hormuz. This is SRN News.
2: Foundations of Freedom, a look at America's founding principles and the leaders who shaped our nation.
3: When George Washington accepted command of the Continental Army, Americans were fighting a king and determined not to replace one form of unchecked power with another. Washington understood the difference between authority and ownership. In 1775, he declared, "When we assume the soldier, we do not lay aside the citizen." Even as commander of America's army, Washington remembered that he remained one of the people, and that the power entrusted to him was never his to keep. He did not fight to rule America. He fought so Americans could govern themselves. Washington's example gave the young nation something more than victory. It gave America a standard for leadership. Those who hold power must remain accountable to the people they serve, because in a free nation, leadership is not ownership. It is a duty and a trust.
4: More truth, reason, and common sense coming up in just a moment.
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4: Apparently now the state of California is so bad, it's not only driving residents to leave the state of California to other states in the country, but also leave the entire country as a whole. Headline from MSN this past week shows that more Californians are actually seeking a visa known as a golden visa residency outside of the United States. The golden visas are individuals that are able to go and purchase large amounts of property and get a fast track into a permanent residency of another nation because of how much money they're investing in the country. And before we hear the Democrats start screaming about how they hate Donald Trump as much as they hate the state of California, that's just not true. It's apparently golden visa applications have been increasing over the past 5 years, which is halfway into the Joe Biden administration as well. So why are we seeing the mass exodus? Well, with the more than 30% inflationary rate we saw over the 4 years of Joe Biden in the state of California that's trying to double down on those types of policies under the Trump administration, they probably don't see a lot of hope for them to go elsewhere and see the same opportunities. I will give them credit, though. If you hate the country that much, it's time for you to find somewhere else.
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Go to Striking Gold with Kenny Michaels and follow me. I'd love to have you follow me. I'd like a shadow. 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Okay. The number to get me live, 888-961-0222. That's the number to get me live. I'm Kenny Michaels, Striking Gold. Welcome back to the show. You can go to kennysgoldquiz.com. It's the fastest way to get your IRA moved and the best way to get your IRA moved because you get me helping you. So that's always a good thing, right? You get the most passionate gold guy there is, okay? I want to spend a little time before I get back into this Rand Paul thing. This is huge news. Huge news. But before I get into that, I want to talk about something. About people always ask me why Golden Crest Metals. And before I tell you why to call Golden Crest, let me tell you why not to call other people. Okay? There are so many gold companies, and this is where you, the public, you have to be careful and you have to do your homework. Please, I beg you to do your homework. I beg you, do your homework. Go to the Better Business Bureau. Type in all the places you're thinking about buying gold from. Type it in. And when their profile comes up, click where it says complaints. And look how many in the last 12 months and look how many in the last 3 years. So there are several online companies, one big one in particular, that has 200 complaints in the last 12 months. Now, here's my question. If you were Googling a restaurant and they had 200 complaints in the last 12 months, would you eat there? I'm betting probably not. Okay, next thing. If you were going to take your car to a mechanic and you didn't know where to go, so you Googled some mechanics and they had 200 complaints in the last 12 months, would you take your car there? No. In everything we do in life, we don't want to be serviced improperly. We don't want to be ripped off. We don't want to lose money if we can. We want to make sure we're not getting scammed. Elderly people get scammed all the time with crazy schemes. And so why am I saying call Golden Crest Metals? Not my company. I don't own that company. But I've done my homework. And one thing that stood out to me about Golden Crest Metals is that Bloomberg, one of the largest financial reporting institutions in America today,

over any company. I spend too much time with the whole, you know, the makeup and the massage, and I haven't done the Botox thing yet. I hope I don't have to go down that road. 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So I hope I've made myself clear. 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And my reputation speaks for itself. So, I'll leave it there. All right. One thing I want to talk about is that Rand Paul thing. Okay, that Rand Paul thing was, I want to talk about that. Okay, you know, you need to know that he visited Fort Knox. He did a survey with Americans, asking Americans if they would want to go back to the gold standard. 80% of the gold standard people said yes, they want America back on the gold standard. Right after that, listen to this, read between the lines. Right after that, Trump says, let's make America gold again. Wow. That comes out right after Rand Paul's Fort Knox visit and right after Rand Paul's survey. Right after. Trump says, make America gold again. Let's go. That's why you move your IRA. That's why you move your 401k. We've all been trying to find a way to have to pay less tax. We have to find a way to pay less tax. And now all of a sudden we finally found a way, gold and silver. Finally, this thing's taken off. The rally is here. The rally's upon us. By the end of the year, this is according to Wells Fargo. By the end of the year, Wells Fargo says, you ready for this? Here's what Wells Fargo says. I'll read it to you right now. They expect gold to double by end of year. Okay? They expect gold to double by end of year. Okay? End of year. So, you're talking almost $9,000 an ounce for gold. That being said, you're going to be priced right out. You're going to be priced right out of gold if you don't get into it now. If you don't get into it now, you're going to be priced right out of gold. Okay? What you can afford today, you won't be able to afford tomorrow if you don't move that retirement account. And then what happens? Then you're stuck in paper, and Uncle Sam loves you, and you're hooked. You're married to Uncle Sam for life. That's it. You can be a victim of higher tax or a survivor of higher tax. That's up to you. Okay? It's not your financial advisor's decision. It's yours.

0: It's your money. I read you all these articles. I tell you what's going on to show you where we're headed. Citibank came out and says silver's going to triple. That's the second bank now. Bank of America was the first, said the same thing. Fox News, the rush for gold is sweeping the country. Market Watch, investors chasing gold due to the rally in future pricing. Future pricing, you know what that means? Wow. Okay? Seeking Alpha says gold is rallying due to deep pocket buyers. You know who that is? China and the U.S. Okay? Yahoo Finance, China just opened their version of Fort Knox. Hong Kong Knox. That's where it is. It's in Hong Kong. They just opened it. Rand Paul visited Fort Knox. Verified everything's there. Rand Paul says since 1971, the dollar's lost 85% of its value, while since 1971, gold's gone up 12,580%. So all this talk about gold, gold, gold, silver, silver, silver, gold, gold, gold, all these articles, all these investors, all these countries, all these politicians, everybody's sweeping gold. Everybody's talking about gold. And you're invested in what was, not in what is. You now have an opportunity to invest in something that does better than the stock market and has more privacy to it. Allows you to keep more of your funds. Let's go. If you don't get into gold now and you don't get into silver now, folks, you're going to get priced out. There's a $1.5 billion reset of gold going on right now in China. Listen to this. Listen to this. Korea, who hasn't bought gold in 13 years, just bought 13 tons of gold last month. 13 tons of gold. And Korea hasn't bought gold in 13 years. Why are all of a sudden they buying gold? Because they figured it out. They realized, oh boy, guess where we're headed? Guess where the world is headed? Okay? There's a worldwide rally for gold. And silver. There's a rush for silver for manufacturing and a shortage of it. Okay? Last week I played a video of Kevin O'Leary. And he said people ask him, should I invest in gold? Okay, I'll play it for you right now if you want to hear it. Listen to this.
1: You know, people ask me all the time, should I invest in gold? You should always be investing in gold. Gold goes up in value. That's proven for thousands of years.
0: Okay, he said everyone should invest in gold. Gold goes up in value, and it's proven for thousands of years. Now, listen to this. The stock market ain't been around thousands of years, number one. Number two is, when that gold goes up, you keep more of your money. When your stocks go up, Uncle Sam gets more of your money. Your choice. This is why I'm against when financial advisors don't tell the truth. This is the biggest issue that I have. I have no knock on a financial advisor. That's the job they do. Fabulous. But if you're really managing someone's money, you should be honest. Have high morals, high ethics. You should be honest based on their age, where they should be. Not where your paycheck should be, but where the customer should be. Thus, why Golden Crest is who they are. Thus, why who I am. I am a senior. You understand that I've seen gold companies rip people off. I've witnessed it firsthand. I can't tell you how many people have gone to other gold companies because somebody famous was advertising for them and they ended up getting ripped off. Look, one of the largest gold companies out there, what was it, a month ago? I think William Devane was advertising for them. They filed bankruptcy. They left all their people that were buying gold holding the bag. Why did all those people buy from that company? Because William Devane came on TV and said, buy from these guys. I buy from these guys. Wah, wah, wah. He's paid to say that. And now all those people lost their money. That's what I'm telling you. Okay? Golden Crest Metals is where you want to be. 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All right. We have a few minutes. Still 5 minutes. Yes. Okay. So I'm going to spend this last 5 minutes talking about cash in the bank. So you've heard me say week after week how cash in the bank, I think the whole federal banking system is a scam. That's what I think. It's a government scam. Why do I say that? Well, think about it. You walk into the bank, you have some money. The bank says, oh, put your money in a CD. We'll give you 3.5%, 4%. And you say, oh, that sounds good. And so they tie your money up for a year or 6 months. They tie your money up. You can't use it, can't get to it. And they give you 3.5%, 4%. And you think, oh, I hit Powerball. And then the year is up. You take your piddly little 4% and your money, and then they send you a tax form. Now you have this interest form, tax form, that you have to that tells the government how much you made of that 4%. Then you give it to your accountant, and you pay tax on that 4%. So that 4% became 1.75%. What a scam! It's a government scam. It doesn't benefit you. It benefits the government and the bank. The bank pays you interest, right? Then they write that interest off on their taxes as an expense. You're an expense to the bank. How does that make you feel? Here's a question. How many of you trust the federal banking system? If the answer is I don't, here's my comment to that. Do you always raise your household to give money to people you don't trust? Okay? So again, if you don't trust the federal banking system, do you trust God? If you trust God, move to his money. That's silver and gold. Do you know instead of tying your money up in a CD at a lousy 4%, you could take that money, buy gold, you'd be up 40% in the last year. With silver, you'd be up 73% in the last year. Did you know that? And there's no tax form. The gold sits in your home and goes up in value. And nobody knows you have it. There's no scam. You're not an expense. You're a customer. And you're someone that wants to make money. You don't want to be someone's write-off. Right? You're not someone's write-off. I'll be someone's write-off one day when they write me off. When Jesus calls my name, then they'll write me off. My name will come down to the dash on the tombstone. It's the dash that matters. Not the year we were born or the year we die. It's the dash that matters. And that my dash is going to be in gold. I already told my wife, when you bury me, you make that tombstone and you put born on this day. This year, dash, and that dash should be gold. And then I want died this day this year. So when people go walk by my tombstone, they'll remember that's the dude that was on the radio. That's the gold guy. That's the doctor of gold. And the prescriptions I write are for gold and silver. Not to keep you addicted to paper. The doctors at Schwab write prescriptions to keep you in paper so the government gets more tax and they get big commission checks. The doctor of gold writes prescriptions in gold. And the doctor says, call Golden Crest Metals, 888-406-6222, 888-406-6222, or go to kennysgoldquiz.com. Folks, if you go to kennysgoldquiz.com, nobody fails the quiz, so calm down. If you're one of these people that was a bad test taker in school and you're thinking, oh my God, I'm going to fail this quiz. Trust me, my one-year-old grandson, Cooper, takes the quiz and he passes the quiz. So you won't fail the quiz. Just go there, answer a couple questions. It'll come to my email. I will roll up my sleeves, and I will use this same passion on the radio to get that retirement account, that cash, into physical gold and silver. And now you keep your money. Praise Jesus for that. Ladies and gentlemen, we as a country are on a major gold rush right now. There's no end in sight for this. Silver as well. Bank of America is a large bank. Citi's a large bank. They're calling for silver to triple. Wells Fargo saying gold's going to double. JP Morgan saying gold's going to more than double by the end of the year. There's article after article about how the whole world is moving to gold. Our country is sweeping in gold. Rand Paul did a survey. 80% of Americans want us back on the gold standard. He sent that survey to Trump. And right after that, you know what Trump tweets? Ready for this? Make America gold again. MAGA 2. MAGA 2. Make America gold again. 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I'm Kenny Michaels, the Brad Pitt of precious metals, the doctor of gold. Okay? This is Striking Gold. God bless. We'll see you guys next week. Bye-bye.

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2: 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The new documentary, Can You Hear Me Now?, examines modern prophets and divine messages shaping our political and cultural destiny.
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7: Dr. Robert Jeffress has had just about enough of James Tallarico. Mr. Tallarico, a theologian who is the Democrat Party's nominee for the Senate in Texas. Tallarico believes that God is non-binary and that Jesus supports abortion. Dr. Jeffress is pastor of the prominent First Baptist Church in Dallas. He accused Tallarico of being a woke evangelical who is prostituting the name of Jesus Christ. He says Tallarico is trying to turn the Jesus of the Bible into a woke Messiah, and such a notion is contrary to what the Bible teaches. Dr. Jeffress says the Jesus that Tallarico follows is not the same Jesus of the Bible, and that is called blasphemy. The nation's voters would do well to pay heed to Dr. Jeffress. There are many other Democrats running for office who claim to be evangelicals, but they also claim Jesus is not the only way to heaven. Well, if you believe in such heresy, you will soon discover that Jesus is the only way to heaven, but there are many ways to hell. I'm Todd Stearns.
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10: News this hour from Town Hall, I'm Mary Rose. A big announcement on Friday from Vice President J.D. Vance as he spoke at the Cleveland Cliffs Middletown Works facility in Middletown, Ohio. He says the Trump administration is working hard to bring back American manufacturing.
11: And that brings me to why I'm here today, because we're not just here to talk about the celebration and the good news and the numbers. We're here to announce that Cleveland Cliffs is making today, right here in Middletown, Ohio, a $1 billion investment in transformational manufacturing right here in our home.
10: Vance notes that his own grandfather worked at that very plant for decades. Republicans are hoping to end a long statewide losing streak in Minnesota. A GOP candidate says early signs suggest voters may be open to a change in leadership. Correspondent Ken Lorman has the details.
12: Former NFL sideline reporter Michelle Tafoy is now seeking statewide office, and she says her campaign is gaining traction among independent voters. Tafoy argues that Democratic Lieutenant Governor Peggy Flanigan is closely tied to policies and controversies involving the current administration. Democrats are rejecting Republican criticism as they make their own case to voters. Minnesota has not elected a Republican to statewide office since Governor Tim Pawlenty's re-election in 2006. Ken Lorman reporting.
10: The U.S. has imposed 50% tariffs on $20 billion in Canadian goods. Canada vows matching retaliation, escalating trade tensions, and putting North America's trade pact under pressure. More on these stories at townhall.com.
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15: Hi there, and welcome to Healthline by the fine folks at Purity Products. One of my favorite guests is on the line. We've got Chris Killam, also known as the Medicine Hunter, standing by now. CNN calls Chris the Indiana Jones of natural medicine because he's, well, constantly scouring the globe searching for natural remedies. You may have seen Chris on the Dr. Oz show or maybe on PBS or CBS and also on Fox News where he does a health segment. He's been featured in the New York Times and also on ABC's 2020. Anyway, Chris is joining us today to discuss not one, but three of the hottest nutritional ingredients out there on the market today. Even better, he's teamed up with Purity today to give away a complimentary bottle to everyone out there in the listening audience. So do not, I repeat, do not change that dial. But first, a quick introduction. Chris Killam is an author and an educator. He's written 14 books. He's conducted research in over 30 countries. Again, he's been on with Oprah and Friends and Dr. Oz. Chris, welcome back to the show.
16: Thank you so much. It's always a pleasure to have a great conversation with you.
15: Now, most of us are super busy these days. We want to stay healthy, but quite frankly, it can be daunting. You know, with all the different supplements out there. Now, Chris, you've traveled all over the world learning about different natural remedies. So you really know which ingredients to look for. So tell me this, besides a good multivitamin and some fish oil, maybe a few other things, go into the three super hot nutrients you've been so jazzed about lately.
16: Well, I'm happy to do that. The three super nutrients, as we like to say, are a green tea extract, a turmeric extract called curcumin, and an extract from red wine called resveratrol. And apropos of what you said about my traveling around the world, I've extensively investigated these in their host countries. So I've been in the green tea plantations of China and India and worked with top researchers of this ingredient in those countries. With turmeric, I've been deeply involved with turmeric researchers in India and seen all of that. And with resveratrol, I've worked with scientists in Europe and also in California and Chile and South Africa, all of which are major red wine producing areas. So I've had the opportunity to investigate these things in the field, meet with the top scientists, and my conclusion is that green tea, curcumin from turmeric root, and resveratrol from red wine are remarkable health-enhancing agents that everybody can benefit from in a very, very substantial way.
15: Now, Chris, let's talk about these big three. And it's interesting that they're all found in our diet and all are considered superfoods. The green tea, the curcumin, the resveratrol. Why did you want to combine the three? There's always a method to your madness, if I can say it that way, because you combine these things together. You call it a real game changer.
16: Well, you know, when I look at these, there actually isn't a reason to put them all in separate products. They do go very well together. As you said, they're all food derived. So it's kind of like you can make a salad if you choose out of many vegetables. You don't just have to have a bowl of lettuce or a bowl of cucumbers. And while that's a little bit simplistic, the fact is that all of these are very, very rich in groups of protective compounds that are both antioxidant, so they actually protect our organ systems, so they maintain a healthy inflammatory status in the body. And this is really a big breakthrough. I also like the idea that people can get a concentrated supplement of green tea extract, curcumin extract, and resveratrol in one product with truly meaningful amounts of each one, and not have to go out and basically buy a shopping cart full of stuff.
15: Now, let's dive into the headlines and the research, especially on this green tea, because it's absolutely amazing. I know in Asia they've been using it for thousands of years for healthy aging, but what are you seeing recently in the press? I know you told me the Nutrition Research Journal in its July 2012 issue revealed that green tea significantly increased plasma antioxidant activity and whole blood glutathione. Can you recap some of these headlines and tell me why you're such a green tea advocate?
16: Okay, what you just said about increasing plasma antioxidant activity is really critical. There are many antioxidants that people consume that don't actually wind up in the body, or they don't wind up in the body in any significant amounts. The green tea antioxidants, which we know are among the most highly beneficial antioxidants in the entire world, are very well absorbed. They improve plasma antioxidant activity. That is the blood concentration of antioxidants. So what happens is you get this great concentration of antioxidant substances, which are protective compounds, floating around in the body and protecting the cells of your body, your organs, every part of your body, from premature destruction due to exposure to environmental pollutants and things in the diet.
15: All right, let's switch gears and talk about this curcumin, which is number two on your list. And by the way, these three ingredients are all found in the new green tea combo formula. We're going to be offering a free bottle in a few minutes, but talk to me about the curcumin, which is spelled C-U-R-C-U-M-I-N. Now, most people haven't heard of it, but scientists and researchers know it's one of the most powerful superfoods on the planet. It can positively influence our DNA, maintain joint comfort, healthy inflammation, and more. Can you share some of the incredible headlines on curcumin and tell us why you use this? And we talked about this off air a few minutes ago, this patented curcumin with greater absorption.
16: Okay. Well, first of all, I think while people might not know the term curcumin, they may well know turmeric root, which is a yellow spice, and it shows up in curries, and it's part of the 5,000-year-old Indian Ayurvedic system of medicine. I've been studying turmeric and its derivative curcumin since the 1970s, and I'll say this right off the bat, that there are almost no plant materials in the world as extensively studied as this. A couple of thousand studies can be found in the scientific and medical literature. We know that curcumin is powerfully antioxidant. We know that it has a remarkable capacity to protect the liver, and the liver is our primary detoxifying organ. It greatly enhances joint health. So if people are experiencing joint discomfort due to overuse, this really helps to relieve that. And it's also what we call cardioprotective. It helps to protect the heart. It helps to maintain normal, healthy cholesterol. And one last thing that is really kind of astounding is that curcumin actually causes your body to produce what are called neuroprotective factors in the brain. So it causes your body to produce these agents in the brain that protect the actual tissue of the nerves and the brain itself. There's almost nothing else that we know of that does this. Specifically, the curcumin that you mentioned offers about 7 times the absorption of other curcumin. So when you take 250 milligrams of this stuff, you get about 7 times the activity that you would if you took, say, a comparable amount of another curcumin extract. So this, in my opinion, is one of the most life-enhancing, protective, totally beneficial substances on Earth, and it has just decades of scientific and medical studies to back it up.
15: Now, Chris, I know that we talked already about the green tea in the curcumin in your new green tea formula, which Purity is giving away for free today. But first, tell me about the third nutrient on the list, the resveratrol.
16: Well, resveratrol is one of those remarkable compounds that I just sort of shake my head at how many different things it does. It is found in grapes, in wine grapes. It also shows up in cranberries. What we know about resveratrol is that, like green tea and also like curcumin extract, it's profoundly antioxidant. But more than that, it shows significant properties. When you look at some of the things in the body that happen during aging as a result of fat accumulation in tissue and insulin sensitivity, resveratrol helps to protect against those things. It's a powerful immune regulator. And you know, our immune system is responsible for keeping us healthy. It is remarkably beneficial for the heart. And this is why it's considered one of the keys to the so-called French paradox. You know, the French drink a lot of red wine, they eat a lot of cheese, they smoke cigarettes, and they stay slim and they have good cardiovascular health, which just seems completely unfair. But resveratrol appears to be key in that. And additionally, there is a brain benefit like there is with the curcumin with blood flow to the brain. So when you take resveratrol, you get brain blood flow. This means you get more oxygen to the tissues of the brain. So this is on my short list for all those reasons and for about a dozen more that would just plain take too long to explain.
15: All right, again, we're talking with Chris Killam, also known as the Indiana Jones of natural medicine, sometimes called the medicine hunter as well. Chris, let's laser in on how this wonderful formula that you created in conjunction with Purity Products. I know that Purity's been in business now for, what is it, over 20 years. They've got a top rating from the Better Business Bureau, and people can get a complimentary bottle of this green tea CR today. We'll give that number out in a few minutes. But first, Chris, before we tell our listeners how they can get their very own complimentary bottle of green tea CR, tell me this. If you wanted to buy this green tea plus the patented curcumin plus the resveratrol, I mean, you spend close to probably at least $75 for all three bottles in the store. And yet today, Purity Products is giving away a free bottle. How are they able to do this?
16: Well, you can consider it kind of a smart bet. And what I mean by that, first of all, Purity's big, but they're also very strategic. 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
15: Chris, hold that thought. 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Okay, Chris, talk about some of the headlines just on the green tea that we didn't get to yet. I understand that dieters just love green tea because it supports healthy fat metabolism. Is that right? And what does the research say about green tea when it comes to weight management?
16: Well, this is one of the especially wonderful things about green tea. We know that green tea has thermogenic properties. That is, it has heat-generating properties in the body, so it actually causes your body to burn more calories. So when you eat a meal, you're going to burn more calories from that meal as a result of taking a good, well-made, concentrated green tea extract. In addition, it has specific fat oxidation properties. It actually burns fat. I'm not suggesting that you're going to lose 20 pounds in a week, but I am saying that this is going to help your body to metabolize fat more efficiently. Over time, taking a green tea extract can help you to have a better fat to lean muscle ratio. So from a weight control standpoint, this is very good news. Additionally, green tea helps to stabilize blood glucose or blood sugar. And unstable blood sugar is one of the contributing factors to increased weight. So by stabilizing blood sugar, you have an effect on weight control and weight management. So it's really quite remarkable stuff. You need enough of it. We've got enough of it in green tea CR. It has to be the right extract. We've got the right extract. But the science is there for healthy weight management.
15: All right. Now, Chris, you say that with Purity's formula, it provides you with about 3 cups worth of green tea in each 2-capsule serving. So you get all of the green tea's concentrated benefits for energy, for heart health, for alertness in just 2 caps. Plus, you get the curcumin and the resveratrol, too. So it's easy. You call it your daily shortcut to better health. Explain this idea of a healthy shortcut and explain some of the top benefits as well.
16: Well, I mean, you could, for example, drink 3 cups of good concentrated green tea each day, eat at least 1 really rich curry made with a lot of turmeric root, and drink a couple of glasses of red wine. You could do that every day. Most people will not do that every day, but they still might want the benefits of 3 of the biggest superstar protective health-enhancing nutrients on the entire planet.
15: Again, we're talking with Chris Killam, the medicine hunter. Now, in this new green tea CR formula from Purity, it's really about the research. Share with us some of your favorite studies and the headlines on the curcumin that we didn't get to yet. I know this is one of your favorite ingredients for joint comfort and even for brain health.
16: Well, I especially like the liver protective, heart protective, and joint modifying properties of this stuff. The liver is our greatest detoxifying organ, and we know that we're constantly bombarded by toxins in the environment. In fact, blood studies show that newborn babies contain 200 industrial pollutants in their blood at the time of birth. So we need a functioning, super healthy, very strong liver. We might not think about our livers that much, but we need that. Mm-hmm. And we know that curcumin protects the liver. It keeps it strong. From a cardiac standpoint, it's highly beneficial for the heart. It's very good for maintaining healthy cholesterol and healthy platelet levels. And from a joint standpoint, we have innumerable studies showing overall improvement in joint health and relief and stable inflammatory activity, better joint mobility as a result of taking curcumin. I like the brain protective studies as well. You know, curcumin delivers all this, so I regard it as one of the single most important things that you can put in your body, and I'm very well aware that most people are not going to eat enough raw turmeric root to get the benefits that they should and that they can get from a concentrated curcumin extract.
15: All right, I want to remind people that they can call now to get started with a free bottle of Green Tea CR from Purity Products. 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Call now. Right, back to the show. Chris, I don't want to get too technical here, but these antioxidants in green tea are classified as polyphenols, and they really are super powerful and well-respected by scientists. But in this green tea CR formula, there's more. It's got the green tea, it's got the curcumin, the resveratrol that we talked about, plus grape seed extract, bioflavonoids, vitamin C. Can you talk to me about this array of really super antioxidants and polyphenols that you've put in the formula?
16: Well, yeah, I won't say that we kind of went overkill, but I will say that we really, really developed an efficient, comprehensive program here. Grape seed extract contain a group of highly specialized antioxidant compounds that not only do much of what I've already described, but also enhance the physical integrity of tissue in the blood vessels and the skin. So we put those in there for extra boost in antioxidant activity, but also for a specific type of activity that isn't as much addressed by the green tea, the curcumin, and the resveratrol. The bioflavonoids enhance the overall activity of vitamin C, and vitamin C itself is one of the most important nutrients that we can possibly take in. So I would say that we were very, very thorough. You know, when we went through what could be in this product, we said, you know, what would happen if we put in grape seed extract, bioflavonoids, and vitamin C? We realized that we would have an utterly superior formula. And just to reiterate, I want people to experience dynamic health. I want people to feel great. This formula, the Green Tea CR, will make you feel great. And that's the purpose of it.
15: All right, Chris, I love this Green Tea CR combination formula. And remember, the CR stands for curcumin and resveratrol. I love that with this complimentary bottle today, our listeners can get started for free. That's great value. What would people expect to pay if they bought all of these separately in the store?
16: Well, I think if they bought high-quality products that contain these ingredients, they'd be into it for about $75 or so, possibly even $80.
15: Yeah.
16: So they'd wind up spending appreciably more than they're going to spend on the green TCR formula. And they still wouldn't get the grape seed extract. They still wouldn't get the pine bark extract, the bioflavonoids, or the vitamin C.
15: Chris, what kind of results can people expect to see? What can they expect to feel once they start taking this formula?
16: I think that people will feel greater joint mobility and comfort. I think they'll feel more energy because these ingredients also help to stabilize and maintain natural healthy blood sugar control. I think they'll have more sustained energy throughout the day. And I would just suspect that people will have an experience of greater vitality. When you have a more highly functional immune system, you just feel more energy and better overall. It's kind of, you know, like those days when you get up and go, wow, I feel great. This is a wow, I feel great formula.
15: Now, Chris, the green tea CR, let me get this straight. It provides about 3 cups worth of green tea in each 2-capsule serving. Plus, you get the antioxidant equivalent of several servings of fruits and vegetables. 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I mean, wow, all in one formula. In the last 2 minutes, talk to me about this shortcut to better health and why you want everyone listening to this program to call now for that complimentary bottle of Green Tea CR.
16: Okay. Fortunately, there's an immense body of science that has been growing steadily for the past 20 years, and it's really rich science now. We know that of the various plant-derived substances that exist, green tea extract, curcumin extract, and resveratrol extract are at the absolute top of the list of protective, vitality-enhancing, overall health-promoting compounds. There just isn't anything like these. 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
18: When George Washington accepted command of the Continental Army, Americans were fighting a king and determined not to replace one form of unchecked power with another. Washington understood the difference between authority and ownership. In 1775, he declared, "When we assume the soldier, we do not lay aside the citizen." Even as commander of America's army, Washington remembered that he remained one of the people and that the power entrusted to him was never his to keep. He did not fight to rule America. He fought so Americans could govern themselves. Washington's example gave the young nation something more than victory. It gave America a standard for leadership. Those who hold power must remain accountable to the people they serve. Because in a free nation, leadership is not ownership. It is a duty and a trust.
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10: With SRN News, I'm Mary Rose. Authorities say that Russian and Ukrainian drone and missile strikes have killed at least 10 people. Ukrainian officials said that one person died Saturday in a ballistic missile strike on Kyiv. Russia's defense ministry said that the strike hit a locomotive depot. A Texas judge has rejected a request for a new murder trial for Carmelo Anthony, who is serving a 35-year sentence for fatally stabbing a fellow student at a high school track meet. Retired Kaufman County District Judge Michael Chitty denied the motion, which said that a gentleman's agreement between trial attorneys hurt Anthony's ability to testify. Anthony's legal team argued that he acted in self-defense when he stabbed Austin Metcalf during the April 2025 track meet in Frisco. This is SRN News.
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21: Welcome to Seculo. It's Friday, August 21st. Will Haynes in studio. I'm in studio. And look, we got a packed show because I want to flash back a little bit, show you some amazing work the ACLJ has been doing. We've talked about a lot of this throughout the week. There's some really interesting things happening. Of course, our focus has been on the state of California. And you may have wondered why the ACLJ spends so much time talking about California. Why are we always there? Number one, one of the top states for supporters of the ACLJ is the state of California. I know that can be shocking to a lot of you. You think maybe we got, you know, a southern stranglehold or a midwestern stranglehold. But no, when you look at the states that really support the work of the ACLJ, of course, it's across the board, so many different ones. And sure, those southern states or those more red states, they certainly are supportive of the work we do. But we also know there's deep need for us in states like California and New York. And we see that from just the numbers. We can see where people donate. We can see where people support. And of course, where people like you call in from or comment from. Let me know where you're watching from. That's always appreciated. But we're going to break down over the next few segments a lot of what we've covered, Will, in California with our FOIA cases.
23: That's right. And when a state is doing things that lessens the trust in the federal election system, even if you are from a red state or you are from not California specifically, you need to make sure that all of the states are doing the right thing to protect the free and fair elections of this country so that everyone has trust in the system. What we've been uncovering through our open records request to California, the state equivalent of FOIA there, is really trying to get at the heart of, are the mechanisms within the state, both the Secretary of State as well as the California Department of Justice, doing what they are supposed to be doing under federal law to ensure the freedom, the fairness of their elections, and to ensure that only people who have the right to vote are allowed to vote. And we're starting to see through these FOIAs that they are not tracking certain things. They aren't reporting certain things. And it raises a lot of questions. So sometimes you have to first expose it to know where to go next. And that's exactly what you're going to hear today on this broadcast. Some of the latest updates in our fight to ensure the security of the elections in California, which affect every state.
21: Yeah, and with that being said, we also want to make sure you're supporting the work of the ACLJ. You know, today is actually the last formal day of our impact match. Next week, we're going to have a special last week kind of big push. You're going to, you know, tune into some exciting new video packages, everything we put together. But just for the traditional impact match, today is it. I want you to be a part of it today. That's at ACLJ.org. And ACLJ.org, any donation that is made today, any donation that's made today is doubled by our ACLJ champions. Okay, there's also some members involved in that too. They get together and they make a pledge. And that number is usually, I'll be honest, extremely high. But it only can reach that number. Like, I'll be honest with you, I don't think we've ever reached the full, we've never had to say we got to go back for more. Because we are able to get the incredible champions to say, yes, we will pledge X amount. And it usually ends up being, you know, somewhere it could be up towards of $1 million. But our monthly push for these kind of things are so when you donate, they're ready to unlock their pledge at any level. If we ever do reach that budget and that limit, I'll let you know. I'll be happily celebrating that the work of the ACLJ has gotten to that point. But you need to be a part of it today, and I encourage you to go to ACLJ.org, where all your donations are matched. And again, that's the legal side, that's the media side, that's the ACLJ, that's the ECLJ, our European Center. And of course, we are talking about all the legal work that we do, absolutely no cost. This show that we do at no cost to you. There's no paywalls here. And then you even talk about our offices in Jerusalem, the ACLJ Jerusalem. Or you talk about, again, our European Center for Law and Justice, the ACLJ team that's all over this country. The work that we do overseas, whether that's the, some of the stuff you've heard recently about some of the work we're doing, whether it's related to China, Pakistan, wherever it may be, at the UN, our team is there. And we're only there because you support the work. So as we head to a break, it is Friday. 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Your donations will be doubled of any level. It's $5, $500. Do whatever you can. We appreciate it. 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
4: We've witnessed monumental legal victories from defending the 14th Amendment and protecting our sacred American right to vote, the overturning of Roe v. Wade, and standing up for the religious liberty of our kids and seniors. But even with the many historic wins we've achieved, the battle is far from over. The attacks on our constitutionally protected rights persist. Countless unborn babies remain in jeopardy, and across the globe, innocent Christians are being targeted and killed across this country and around the world. This fight isn't just the ACLJ's, it's all of ours. It belongs to every American who wants to preserve the values and beliefs on which this nation was founded. None of the victories we've won would have been possible without the unwavering support of ACLJ members and ACLJ champions. It's been an

0: federal government, even under this administration, as we know, and the political appointees will tell you, you're going to go up against those bureaucrats. You're going to have to ask hard and usually take them to court to get any answers. Here, you know, the first response from the Secretary of State's office is, we got nothing. We don't track anything about removing people from the list that has to do with being non-citizens, which is bizarre because federal law requires you to have the reasons. And so there's no way of knowing then why, if their list has removed people who should not have been voting at all, even in San Francisco, that allows legal non-citizens. So people who are here legally but aren't citizens to vote for the school board, they allow that. But there's like, who else is tracking? And they're saying you can't even check a box. Then you go to the AG's office and they're saying, you know, we'll look through some cases and some actions for you. But as of right now, we've got no policy on this.
1: Well, and remember,
0: in a state that has probably got the most illegal immigrants in it, next to maybe Texas, which is, of course, cracked out a lot harder than the state of California.
2: It's a big issue state. I mean, this should be something that's really top tier.
1: And remember what happened in New Jersey that we just talked about, where they discovered that they accused a glitch of happening within the software that allowed people to register when they just got their driver's license through motor voter laws. We see we're fighting in Maryland right now to get records related to this, because Maryland, some cities, like we're talking about in California, allow non-citizens to vote in municipal elections. So we're asking in Maryland, how do you keep those two roles separate? Or if someone moves to another city and says, I'm registered to vote, how do they not automatically get statewide? We're asking these questions. In California, here's what's so shocking to me is, one, we didn't even have to sue yet. Because in California, the Secretary of State just came back and said the quiet part out loud.
2: Yeah, I mean, at least
1: saying,
2: they're giving us the info.
1: We don't track it. So, therefore, we have nothing to give you. But here's what I want to point out. Remember, they said they don't contain voter status reason for cancellation due to non-citizenship. That's what the Secretary of State told us. But then try to kind of assuage any concerns that we may have that this could lead to illegal voting by putting this. This is graphic one. California law unambiguously provides that a person shall not be registered unless they are a United States citizen, California Elections Code 2100-2101. Voters register to vote through affidavits of registration when they must attest under penalty of perjury and by signature that they satisfy all eligibility requirements, including citizenship. So they're saying, look, we don't track it, but don't worry, it's illegal. So you don't have to be concerned about people illegally registering to vote, because it's a crime. They'll get in trouble. Then you fast forward to what we just got from the Department of Justice. This is the entire reason our attorneys had to go to both places, because they say in response to part two, which part two was the question where we asked for all records containing or addressing policies for handling investigative referrals for illegal voting, what their response was. In response to part two of your records request, after a reasonable search, including contacting knowledgeable individuals, DOJ has not identified any records, meaning any documents, right, anything written down, any procedures, addressing policies that are specific to handling investigative referrals for illegal voting. This concludes DOJ's response to part two. So the Secretary of State saying they don't track it, but don't worry, it's illegal. So if there's a law being broken, the DOJ will handle it. The DOJ says, we don't have any policies related to investigating that. So, Jordan, are they telling us this isn't a priority?
2: And then also, now what?
0: They say it's not a priority. I mean, they go on and say, sometime around August 27th, we're going to give you some information about how the DOJ said it found some records that could be responsive, but they need more time to review them for redactions and exemptions. Even that could be. They're not even sure if the records they found are actually responsive to our request about whether or not, if anybody calls in and has a question, I imagine it's a worker. A lot of those are volunteers. It can be a small area in California. It could be a big precinct. And you go and vote and someone's there, then maybe their info doesn't show up. And there's questions about citizenship because the ID, and you don't have to have an ID there. And so usually you do a provisional ballot, right? So you'd call in then to, and they have rules, you'd call and say, okay, I let this person do a provisional ballot. And sometimes they can come back in and correct it you can say, if you come back in, we correct it, and it doesn't have to be provisional anymore.
2: Yeah.
0: Where is that going in California? And I

0: feel like it's going into a deep, dark hole that says, let's let everybody just vote.
1: I think we'd be surprised how often this does happen. I was in line here in Tennessee voting in the primary election. This is someone who was motivated enough to go vote in a primary and then got there, was not registered, had just moved to Tennessee, younger person, didn't understand necessarily the rules. Not everyone is engaged and informed as people who listen to this show. No. You may not understand. There are people who are willing to get in a long line, go try to vote, but didn't have no idea or understanding that they are not registered or have to register in the wrong place. And the same thing I saw, say, okay, we got to get on a phone call. They got to get on a phone call with the head of whatever the election committee that makes this decision. Like, I saw it all play out in real time, and it made me go, oh, this is crazy to me that this is what happens. Not a general election. This is a primary for governor here in Tennessee. And someone still showed up to vote because they wanted to. I don't think they were trying to vote illegally. Right. They just were completely uninformed.
2: Well, and
0: didn't know where to go or if they were registered at the right location.
1: Oh, yeah. And they were with somebody who maybe was like, let's go vote.
0: And, you know, early voting even confuses that more because when it's early voting, you can usually vote in any precinct in the state. So you could be someone who votes, let's say, in Memphis, but you're in Knoxville. During early voting, you're able to go into Knoxville, which you would not be able to do on election day, and you'd have to go to your precinct in Memphis, but you could go early voting and show up at one in Knoxville, and they've got to handle you on the record system. So while, again, I think early voting can be good and bad, and I think there's rules around it that could make it better. The closer it is to the actual election day, the better, because we know you find out a lot about candidates right before elections.
1: Yeah.
0: And now what they do, if you notice with the attack ads, is the attack ads start running right before early voting begins now. So you start getting all of that, which doesn't always give time for the person who was attacked necessarily to get their response up before people are already voting. That's not good for our system either.
2: Well, and I think what comes next, because this is ACLJ attorneys that are working very diligently on this, trying to get these records. One, we have to see what the DOJ says later in this month, and just about 10 days from now, we should get more records. We can analyze those. But there's a lot of different avenues. One, just the Secretary of State's office alone notating that they don't keep the reason for taking someone off their rolls could be violation of federal law. That's something that we could send to the Federal Election Commission saying you need to look into this. Congressional oversight. We have a lot of allies in Congress that we could get this information to as they look at strengthening our elections. But I think it's also, it goes to show there's a ballot measure on the ballot in California for voter ID that the very same attorney general's office who right here is saying we have no policies for investigating illegal voting or people that are registered to vote illegally. He's the one who changed the language on the ballot provision to make it harder to pass by changing it from we are requiring ID to protect the elections to we are barring people from voting unless they show ID. Even the negative inference there. So what we're looking at is moving forward, the different steps that can come. We are going to analyze what comes in later this month and be able to look forward at the next steps of how to keep going.
1: That's right. And I want in the next segment for you to join us as well, as we're going to continue talking about the work of the ACLJ in a completely different manner. But again, it kind of ties itself in. You're not going to want to miss this. You'll see how the ACLJ is getting involved in a lot of different legal pursuits and people who are essentially were targeted for just being representation of President Trump, of the Trump administration, of conservatives. We'll get back to that in the next segment, but we'll still take calls on this, and phone lines are open. I want to hear from you at 1-800-684-3110. 1-800-684-3110. All the lines are open. Okay, we've given you all the information, but I see how many of you are watching. Some of you got to have calls. You got to have a comment. I know you do. 1-800-684-3110. Maybe you're one of those people who got in line. You're like, man, I got in line and I didn't know. Too busy at the Tame Impala show. Just what happens. 1-800-684-3110. Be on the air today. Listen, it is the 18th of the month here. After this couple weeks, you're not going to have to hear about me talking about a match or a drive for quite some time. So I want you to be a part of it today. Go to ACLJ.org.
0: We've witnessed monumental legal victories from defending the 14th Amendment and protecting our sacred American right to vote, the overturning of Roe v. Wade, and standing up for the religious liberty of our kids and seniors. But even with the many historic wins we've achieved, the battle is far from over. The attacks on our constitutionally protected rights persist. Countless unborn babies remain in jeopardy, and across the globe, innocent Christians are being targeted and killed across this country and around the world. 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

0: Kilo. Phone lines are open at 1-800-684-3110. Of course, we just were talking about what was going on in California and our investigation into how they treat voter fraud, voter ID, voter certification to make sure people actually are voting where they should be voting. And we could learn very quickly that they don't have a whole lot of standards and practices. And we're going to get to that. Same time, the ACLJ is dealing with another matter here that I think we want to get into. Again, this ties in somewhat to this issue of election integrity, but also the importance of being able to have proper representation.
1: Well, and this is a thing that the ACLJ has fought back against in many different avenues for a long time. And it's lawfare that's used by the left to try to go after their political enemies using the legal system as a form of attack. And I've seen people on Rumble and on YouTube as well comment that they've seen this case that we've taken on being talked about in other areas and that they were excited about it. We hadn't addressed it on air yet. But this is where the ACLJ, Jordan, is representing Professor John Eastman. He was an attorney that represented President Trump, much like yourself and your dad, that the state of California decided to go after him because of his representation of President Trump. He was never sanctioned by a court. He was never found of doing misconduct as an attorney, but they went straight to disbarment. And now we are having to take this to the Supreme Court of the United States to fight for justice here.
2: You know, it's interesting. In the United States of America, we are protected, even as attorneys, to make novel legal arguments that may not have been made before in past history because they weren't necessary or our brains weren't having to deal with the problem that was at hand. And even if that is not going to be one that ultimately gets accepted generally by the courts, it doesn't mean that by putting it forward to the courts, you are somehow violating your oath as an attorney. The only way that would be like a violation, you'd really have to figure out intent here, is if you knew 100% that this was somehow illegal to even put this forward, or you were totally wasting the court's time.
0: Very rare.
2: And usually that wouldn't happen until a court had already said, we would never consider this because of X, Y, and Z. And you could usually appeal that court and then appeal to the next court and to the next court. And then if you're in state court, you can ultimately appeal that decision to the U.S. Supreme Court. And then if you kept doing it, they might. But think about how many people, sometimes on their own, or just small legal offices, file bad claims in local and state courts. And while they may get sanctioned sometime, they may get a little fine. What they don't have taken away is their bar license.
0: Yeah, usually they just lose.
2: Sometimes they lose, and the court's kind of tough on them. And then the state bar may look at it after maybe five or six times and say they need to go back through and do a special legal training. But they're very cautious about just revoking licenses 100% with like no due process, no way to move forward, no way to get that license back. Because you put forward a novel legal theory in a very quick, heated time in the United States involving a presidential election, so things have to move fast, that ultimately courts did not accept. And because of that, you are somehow your entire practice of law needs to be deleted, and you need to be removed. This is like you're canceled from being an attorney in the state of California because you took a position their courts didn't like.
1: Well, in Jordan, that
2: their
1: one
2: bar association didn't like.
1: Really. Why we have to take this to the Supreme Court is that it's the way that the California bar works. It goes through the state Supreme Court,
2: and then now bars,
1: it's the court of first look here is the Supreme Court of the United States for us to make this appeal. Right. So it's a direct jump to the Supreme Court, and we'll be filing very early. But I wanted to bring up what you just said was so fascinating because the lawfare here isn't just against Professor Eastman.
2: No.
1: And that's why sometimes we have to explain the inciting incident. But why we have to protect the attorneys here is because what their goal isn't just to get Professor Eastman disbarred. It's that that conservatives won't have anyone to represent them. Right. I saw Ted Cruz put out a graphic yesterday about how the political donations of like the top 100 law firms in the country, it not even one of them has more than 50% to a Republican.
2: Right.
1: That's fine. That's freedom of speech, freedom of association. Right. There's nothing inherently wrong with that. But if you make it toxic or you make it something to be ashamed of, if you represent a conservative, then whenever the left wants to use lawfare against you, then you have no one to represent you. And that's one of the other key elements here, is trying to protect the right to an attorney for every American here, not just the president or future political politicians. It's when the left wants to use the courts as a weapon of political power, you have to have someone that can represent you, including ACLJ attorneys.
2: Yes, I mean, that is, you're right. The ultimate goal is to scare people away from cases that may be controversial or may be new. But you know what? If you look back in history, Logan and Will, if you look back in history, the cases that were novel, the cases that were new, starting with the powers of the federal government and the judiciary, the Marbury versus Madison,
1: right,
2: going to the civil rights movement, the post-Civil War Reconstruction, if again, it was tough for those NAACP attorneys to go to court because of the death threats. But imagine if those courts and their bar associations just started disbarring them because they say, you know what? Our laws say that you don't get to vote, you don't get to have this representation, and so you're putting forward arguments that are
0: illegal,
2: direct conflict with our state law. You've lost four or five of these cases. We're going to disbar you, and instead, what they would do then is they'd imprison sometimes the attorneys, you know, in contempt. That's just even worse to some extent. But I don't remember them having their licenses necessarily revoked. Has it gotten even worse than what was happening during the civil rights movement for conservatives? I mean, I don't think we're there yet, but that's the idea. The idea is to scare you away, and it's why those big law firms will donate to the Democrats. It's Republicans don't believe this. You could be far left attorney. We don't believe that you should be barred from being an attorney because you come up with novel legal theories, especially if you're coming out of the world of legal academia, which is what they're working on constantly. I mean,
0: your job is to
2: law review articles.
0: Your job is to defend a client.
2: Yeah.
0: It's not necessarily to even agree with your client.
2: And you're coming up with any possible way to defend them. And usually you put up three or four different ways. If the court doesn't like this, also court needs to look at this. And if it doesn't like this, you should look at this. But he is in a situation where he was dealing with a hostile bar association, then a hostile state court system. And it will be interesting to see here in the Supreme Court. We're going to be filed in less than 2 weeks.
0: I was about to say, we're about to head to break, but what is that next step? What do we do, and how can everyone get involved?
2: Yeah, so we've got less than 2 weeks here. So we need people to go to ACLJ.org and get supportive, because that will mean reply briefs coming. And again, we're a lot of work on this before you actually get to the decision about whether the court is going to take the case.
0: Like, the ACLJ is involved in all these issues today, as we've been really highlighting a lot of the work that we're doing directly, and I wanted to make sure you know that, because we are, of course, well over halfway through our impact match, and I need you, as we head to a break, to donate today if you can at ACLJ.org. 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
4: 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KLUP, Terrell Hills, San Antonio.
5: Carney says Canada will respond dollar for dollar. The dispute could put North America's trade agreement under new pressure, with no further talks currently scheduled. Ken Lorman reporting.
6: Ranchers in northern Mexico are preparing to resume cattle exports to the U.S. as a year-long ban ends.
7: The ban was imposed due to a parasite outbreak affecting cattle industries on both sides of the border. The U.S. plans to restart imports on August 24th at the Douglas, Arizona crossing. New restrictions will be in place to prevent parasite spread. Mexico has reported nearly 2,000 active cases showing signs of containment. Ranchers are optimistic but cautious as new U.S. controls may slow shipments. The ban had previously cut ranchers' income by 40%. John Scott reporting.
6: Wildfires burning across Europe this summer are uncovering a dangerous legacy of World Wars I and II. Heat from the fires has detonated old bombs and landmines, putting firefighters at risk. Explosions have been reported in France, Belgium, Germany, and the Netherlands as flames expose long-hidden munitions buried beneath the landscape. A Texas judge has rejected a request for a new murder trial for Carmelo Anthony, who is serving a 35-year sentence for fatally stabbing a fellow student at a high school track meet in Frisco, Texas. More on these stories at townhall.com.
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1: Now that the primaries are mostly over and Republican and Democrat voters have selected their candidates for the November election, what should come next? Republicans have a clear advantage when it comes to money and good candidates. President Trump should release the hundreds of millions of dollars he has in two PACs to help Republican candidates who need it. In doing so, he helps himself by avoiding another impeachment and defunding of the Iran war, which Iran is counting on. Republicans should also nationalize House and Senate races. They should be telling voters they'll experience an entirely different country than they and their ancestors have lived through if the left wins. Democrats will reopen the border, defund police, pack the Supreme Court, and other things voters won't like. Need proof? Look at the declining approval ratings for New York City Mayor Zoran Mamdani, who sold New Yorkers a bill of goods and now wants them to foot the bill. And then there's the national debt, which is approaching $40 trillion. No country in history has survived with such debt. If Republicans lose the House and Senate, the country will pay dearly. I'm Cal Thomas.
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Call sign Warlord 6 here. General Ernie Andino, and I'm here with the Frontlines Report. It's the nation's largest military talk radio show, broadcasting out of our talk and going out nationwide over 180 stations, loud and proud, coast to coast. Our mission, help tell the military story by way of those who help write it so our citizens have a good understanding of our military and what we ask them to do. All right, team, before we get to anything else, you might remember that 2 weeks ago I mentioned that a Kurdish fighter I know, a young man, Mukri Yazdanpana, he had just survived an assassination attempt by Iranian agents, but he was gravely wounded. The good news is he's no longer on the verge of dying of wounds, but he's still in the ICU, he's still in a coma, and he's still in need of prayers. His father, also an old friend of mine, General Hussein Yazdanpana, he leads the Freedom Party of Iranian Kurdistan, and he commands the Kurdistan National Army in Iran. Well, he contacted me a few days ago to give me an update, and he said, as a commander, he's visited many of his wounded fighters, and every time he did, he felt pain. And now he's feeling the pain for his own son. Team, please keep Mukri and his family in your prayers. Right, next, let's talk leadership. We're going to talk leadership with our guests coming up later, too. But let's start with this. This week, the Vice Chief of Staff of the Army, General Chris LaNeve, he sent out a plainly worded two-page note to the force and to all retired Army generals, general officers, and this is not an uncommon thing, but in this particular communication, what I appreciated was its brevity and directness in just two short pages. He reminded all of us what our Army is for: defending the homeland, decisive war fighting, and projecting power onto and from land. And two specific comments I thought were worth repeating. First, he said, our Army must be disciplined, lethal, and relentless. It must be prepared to close with and destroy the enemy. Yeah, exactly. Second, he added, to prepare for modern war, soldiers must embrace a warrior mindset. We possess the grit to endure hardship and the courage to act honorably. Right. Well, I can tell you this. The soldiers I've been privileged to serve with in operational capacities absolutely had a warrior mindset. Sure, they weren't immune from complaining from time to time. Me too. But whenever it mattered, whenever there was a real mission to accomplish, and especially whenever an enemy was involved, they absolutely positively showed all of us their grit. In warfighter communities, no soldier ever wants to be the guy who can't suck it up. Case in point. It's common knowledge in the Army that among our hard-charging operational guys, their medical files are typically wafer thin. I mean, think of that. Surprised? Don't be, because these guys want to remain deployable. And the last thing they want is to be deemed medically non-deployable. So they tend to underreport injuries and ailments, and they choose instead to suck it up until they heal. I'm not saying this is right or wrong. I'm just saying it is. It's part of the warfighter culture. Sacrifice for the mission and the team is the accepted rule. You can't cut the mustard. You can't be part of the team. And team, this is call sign Warlord 6. General Ernie Andino, you're monitoring the Frontlines Report. So yeah, in large part, this is because of the warfighter culture. I mean, think of the photos you've seen of Marines or soldiers operating in extreme conditions, slogging it out in the rain, cold MRE for dinner, trying to catch a few minutes of shut-eye while laying in the mud at the bottom of a foxhole, or somehow continuing to put one foot in front of the other for hours on end beneath a 100-pound ruck in 117-degree heat, sharing what's left in their canteens, a whole year or more of that on the battlefield. Guys respect each other for having this type of grit. That's the warfighter culture. And other services have warfighters too, which is why many soldiers and Marines right now
are having a hard time understanding the reports of hardship and low morale amongst the sailors on the USS Abe Lincoln, which is deployed off of Iran. I mean, think of it their way. To a soldier who sweated 12 months on the battlefield, 9 months at sea seems kind of like a bargain. To a soldier or Marine living in the dust and hasn't had a shower in 3 weeks, a shortage of soap and toothpaste and deodorant on board a ship is, I don't know, it's par for the course for these guys. And to a soldier warming up his MRE beef stew packet over a flameless ration heater on the side of a road, reports of sailors inside a ship and out of the weather, by the way, complaining of long lines at dinner and small portions of hot chow, well, just doesn't seem so bad to these soldiers. Look, I'm not mocking conditions on the Abe Lincoln. Far from it. I appreciate that all living conditions for warfighters during any deployment are challenging conditions. But I am saying that the reported conditions on the Abe Lincoln cannot be best understood in a vacuum. So, culture has a role in this, but so does leadership, which is exactly why the CENTCOM commander, Admiral Cooper, flew out to the Abe Lincoln recently. As I like to say, a good indicator of what the boss considers important is where he physically locates himself. Cooper's obviously putting priority on solving any undue hardship and restoring morale on the Abe Lincoln. And all of this reminds me of one of the best books on leadership I've ever read, South by Ernest Shackleton. It's his account of his 1914 expedition to be the first crew to cross the continent of Antarctica, straight across the South Pole. It ended up being from 1914 to 1917. He led the HMS Endurance with her crew of 27 men and 69 dogs south into the Weddell Sea towards the Antarctic. And after just a month at sea, they were trapped solid by ice floes. They survived the next 10 months locked in ice and completely out of contact with civilization. Frigid temps, little food, extreme weather. And then the ship was crushed and sunk. And at that point, Shackleton and his crew, they carried off the boat whatever supplies they could lift. And then they spent another 14 months surviving on the raw ice. And finally, when hope was completely gone, Shackleton, sensing the end of his men was at hand, he personally boarded a tiny lifeboat with five other men, launched it into a sliver of open water, and then sailed it across 800 miles of angry ocean towards a whaling station on the South Georgia Island. 16 days of vicious winds, towering waves, constant risk of capsizing, soaked to the bone and bailing water continuously. On the seventh day, they landed on the island, but they landed on the opposite side of the island from the whaling station. So here they are, totally exhausted, near death. But Shackleton himself, the leader of the expedition, again sacrificing himself for his men, set out on foot with only another man, one other guy, to cross the mountainous center of the island to reach the station. After 36 hours of inhuman hiking, the two men miraculously arrived at the station, emaciated, near death, bearded, matted hair. And then 128 days after Shackleton departed from his crew to find help, he returned to them with a rescue ship. And miraculously, every one of his crew of 27 men survived. And here's another miracle, and something you really need to read the book to appreciate. Over the crew's nearly three-year ordeal, facing certain death at every moment, there are plenty of opportunities for lesser teams to descend into infighting, indiscipline, poor morale, to fall apart, to refuse to work, to mutiny. But under Shackleton's steady leadership, none of that happened. How does anyone manage that? Read the book to see how Shackleton did it. Read it to learn how he kept the men on task and brought all of them home, despite the most extreme of conditions. All right, team, if a war is worth fighting, it's worth winning. This is call sign Warlord 6, General Ernie Ondino with the Frontlines Report. I'm going to take a quick break, but I'll be right back with an old colleague, Army Lieutenant General, retired Jeff Buchanan,
Former CG of the 5th Army, I've long admired him for his humility and his leadership. You don't want to miss him. Stick around.

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0: Guidons, Guidons. Call sign Warlord 6, General Ernie Audino at the Front Lines Report. I'm honored to have with me today an old colleague, the former commanding general of 5th Army, also known as Ardorth, Lieutenant General Jeff Buchanan, multiple assignments to the sandbox, command of staff positions in the 82nd Airborne, 25th ID, 10th Mountain, 101st Airborne. A special note, 2 years after he retired, House of Representatives asked Jeff to analyze the security challenges and cultural and leadership failures of the U.S. Capitol Police. So much of his recommendations, not all of them, were incorporated into legislation. So he's got a wide spectrum of experience from trigger pulling overseas to military support to civil authorities and domestic operations here in the continental United States. And he's an in-demand leadership coach and motivational speaker. You're going to love him. He's done a lot of other things, too. Welcome to the unit, General.
9: Thanks, Ernie. I appreciate it. It's always a great pleasure to see you, and it's an honor to join you today.
0: It's my privilege and honor. All right, let's get right down to it. We're going to talk leadership. I think it's a great topic for the audience. It's a great topic for anybody. So how do you define leadership?
9: You know, I speak to a lot of MBA classes, and when I do, I ask them a question. And my purpose is really just to get their creative juices flowing. So the first time I tried this, I got a bunch of stunned mullet looks when I asked the question. But the question was, you know, what do you think the difference is between leadership and management? And they just sat there and looked at me, and I said, we're going to talk about this. So eventually I started pulling some answers out, and I got a wide swath of answers from the group. But I was trying to help them understand, if you're in a graduate program, you know, you need to think and talk and apply this. This isn't just about taking notes and passing a test. And so I heard, you know, people knew that I was there to talk about leadership. And they said, well, leadership is good. Management is bad. You know, that was one answer. You get management, you manage things, you lead people. Well, I think that's a little closer. So at the end, I told him, look, I don't think this is a textbook definition, but I'm going to give you my perspective on it. Management is really about making stuff happen. But leadership is about influencing people to make stuff happen. And it's not that people are absent from a management equation, but they are the critical component of any leadership equation. And so it's not just the leader to lead, that relationship, but it's also peers, it's stakeholders, outside groups, constituents. And when you're a leader, you have an opportunity to influence all those people to make things happen. And so that's really what I think leadership is about.
0: Oh, it is all about making things happen, right? You remember the old Army, was it not really an acronym, but it was kind of one of the leadership mottos, be no do, right? Yeah. Do is the final one because you have to make stuff happen. Not only set the example and not only understand your profession, but now you got to make stuff happen.
9: Yep, absolutely.
0: Team, is call sign Warlord 6, General Ernie Audino. You're monitoring the front lines report. Well, I'll tell you, I'm an advocate of purpose because that is the when you articulate the why to the team, you give them a task and a purpose. When you give them the why, though, that unshackles the individual brilliance of everybody on that team to come up with the best way. And I love the Google mission statement, the original one years ago, and I think a military guy must have written this for Google, but it was organize the world's information to make it accessible. So if they left off the to make it accessible part, we just have more libraries, right?
9: Yeah. No, it's perfect. I think purpose is critical. And in fact, if you look at, all the variations in our doctrine of commander's intent over the years, purpose is one that I think has been steady, and there's a good reason for it. In fact, even when our doctrine said that a commander's intent should include task, purpose, or should include the desired end state or the desired, the purpose and key tasks, I always left the key tasks off. And it was my own choice to violate doctrine, but the reason I did it is because I wanted my subordinates to figure out how to achieve that end state if they understood the purpose.
0: I did the same thing. Yeah.
9: Can I tell you a quick story about purpose?
0: Yeah.
9: So, this was a training situation, not in combat. I was a brigade S3 in the 101st, and we had a mission. We were at Myrtle Beach at the former Air Force base there. And we were supposed to do a long-range air assault up to Fort Bragg, North Carolina. It's about 175 kilometers one way. And what we were going to do is seize an airfield. And the purpose was to bring in more troops. So we had to have a viable airfield at that point. The bad guys were similar to the Cortinian Liberation Front and their capabilities down at JRTC. So a bunch of guerrillas, but they had iron-sided weapons. They had Dishkas, heavy machine guns, and things like that. Well, the distance was so great that we could not bring all the combat power we needed to in one lift, even with all the aircraft we had. And we used 104 aircraft, but we needed two lifts to bring everybody in. And the distance was so great that we couldn't do it all at night, even though typically we'd want to go at night. The amount of hours that these guys, the pilots, were going to be flying under goggles, violated regulation. So we were going to have to do a daytime air assault, and that was going to cause a problem. So in the end, because the purpose was all about seizing that airfield so we could bring on additional combat power, we did false insertions. We landed at other places, had the dust rays, and then went and actually landed where we were intending to. And we offset. Instead of landing right on top of the airfield, we offset, which, again, our preference was land on top of it. But because it was daylight and these guys had these weapons, they could have shot down one of our helicopters on the runway. We could still accomplish the task. We could seize the airfield, but we couldn't accomplish a purpose if we had a wrecked Blackhawk. So we had to offset. And I briefed that to our corps commander, who was not real happy with our decision until he understood why we were doing it. So anyway, and it ended up working fine, but because the purpose is dominant, if you're seizing a bridge so that you can keep the enemy from going across it, that's a different purpose than if you're seizing the bridge so that, you know, you can retain mobility for yourself. Because keeping the enemy from going across it, you might end up blowing it up. You know, so purpose is critical.
0: Oh, yeah. And it enhances agility, too. You know, not every decision has to be run up the flagpole, right?
9: And, right. That's exactly right. If you empower your subordinates to accomplish the intent, you know, they understand the purpose, let them go. The guy at the pointy end of the spear has a better feel for conditions usually than somebody back in a command post. And if they're empowered to figure out go left or right, they're going to always choose the right thing.
0: I remember General Vines, when I landed in Iraq with these teams to be inserted with the, you know, indigenous forces, he was getting each one of these teams aside and he gave us some great advice. And it was really fantastic. He goes, you know, where you're going, there's no schooled solution. That's why these teams are built of some experienced guys with rank. But if you have to make a decision, it's within my intent, you make it. And if you get hauled on the front page of the Washington Post, I'll be right there with you. And that was the best guidance we could have received. All right, team, PCCs are complete. Call sign Warlord 6, General Ernie Audino, the Frontlines Report. We're going to take a quick break, but Lieutenant General Jeff Buchanan and I will be right back. Stay up on the net.
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13: Ashton. With SRN News, I'm Mary Rose. The U.S. imposed 50% tariffs on some Canadian products after trade talks between the countries fell through. In response, Canada said it will impose its own retaliatory tariffs starting on September the 8th. Both sides blamed the other for not reaching a deal as the new U.S. tariffs took effect on Saturday morning. Canadian Prime Minister Mark Carney said Canada's tariffs on U.S. goods will target sectors like steel, dairy, agriculture equipment, and pulp and paper, among others. A Texas judge has rejected a request for a new murder trial for Carmelo Anthony, who is serving a 35-year sentence for fatally stabbing a fellow student at a high school track meet in Frisco, Texas. This is SRN News.
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18: When George Washington accepted command of the Continental Army, Americans were fighting a king and determined not to replace one form of unchecked power with another. Washington understood the difference between authority and ownership. In 1775, he declared, "When we assume the soldier, we do not lay aside the citizen." Even as commander of America's army, Washington remembered that he remained one of the people and that the power entrusted to him was never his to keep. He did not fight to rule America. He fought so Americans could govern themselves. Washington's example gave the young nation something more than victory. It gave America a standard for leadership. Those who hold power must remain accountable to the people they serve. Because in a free nation, leadership is not ownership. It is a duty and a trust.
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0: right, team, boots and saddles. This call sign, Warlord 6, General Ernie Audino at the Front Lines Report. I'm honored to have with me Lieutenant General Jeff Buchanan, former commanding general, 5th Army, and we're talking leadership. It's news you can use. Well, all right, General. So we talked about the importance of purpose and a lot of other things. Can you distinguish between the function of leadership and the traits of a good leader? Because I think we confuse that a lot.
1: Sure. If you go back to my definition, which again is not a textbook one, but leadership is influencing people to make things happen. The traits are all related to how do you get that influence and how do you make things happen? Being decisive, being humble. Humility is a critical trait, especially the higher you move up the flagpole. And we confuse humility a lot because sometimes we confuse it with modesty. I think Maya Angelou had a quote, which is one of my favorites on the subject. She said, you don't want modesty, you want humility. Humility is not thinking less of yourself. It's thinking of yourself less. So when you come into a room as a humble leader, we'll come into a room, and even though that person may, in fact, be the smartest guy in the room, he doesn't assume that he is. And he opens up his ears, or she opens up her ears, to listen to what others have to say. And what I found is, you know, the higher I moved up, the less expert I became in one subject area. I had to have a bunch of experts around me. But if I started off a conversation, if we got a new task, a new mission, and if I started off a conversation with, okay, here's what I think, what do you think? I've already limited what people are going to come back. What I had to learn to do was say, okay, what do you guys think? What's the problem that we're trying to solve? What are some ways that we should solve it? And open it up that way. And then I could get better options. And sometimes I always had my own instinct about what option we were going to go, but sometimes I changed my mind based on what I learned, or I modified the option. And the humility enabled me to be decisive. It wasn't that I was, you know, we never took a vote or anything like that. It was going to be my decision and I was going to own it. But I found that if I became a better listener and I was humble about it, that I would get more options and have a deeper understanding of the problem we're trying to solve.
0: I couldn't agree more. I think the stereotypical military leader, you know, for the average American citizen is somebody who's stiff, unbending, we're disciplined, sure, regimented, inflexible, maybe even a little arrogant. My experience couldn't possibly be further from the truth. Sure, there are some guys like that. And maybe I've been like that, you know, at times. I accept that fact. But I didn't want to be that way. And the truth of the matter is, the military gives us, for example, battle staffs, right? For a reason. When we receive missions, the part of the military decision-making process is expose that mission to the team and say, guys, generate some ways to do this, some courses of action, and let's talk about it. Because I accept I'm not the smartest guy in the room. And yeah, we get 3, 4, 5 good courses of action. We test them for suitability, feasibility, acceptability, and war game them and make a decision to move on. And now the buck's on you.
1: Yeah. I think there's a key insight there too. And that is successful leaders don't just surround themselves with a bunch of people who think exactly like them. You know, so I learned this. Maybe one of the most important things I took away from being a joint task force commander was to bring in people from other services on my team. My deputy, you know, like when I went to Puerto Rico for Hurricane Maria, my deputy was an Air Force guy. I, even though the core of my staff was Army, because I was building on that, I had key people from all services. And, you know, I mean, I had 4 large ships under my command. But I didn't understand the details of replenishment and how often we were going to have to do this. And so I could look to my Navy guy and say, okay, what's the best way we can employ this asset, get the most use out of it, and not screw up our timelines because we have to pull it out to give it fuel and water, things like that. Things that I didn't have those kind of details on. But it starts with recognizing that if you want a diverse set of options, you got to surround yourself with a diverse team. I always went out of my way to get an aide who was, you know, the aide is going to be a young guy. But I listened to my aide. I wanted an aide who was going to speak up because that dude was a digital native. I'm not, you know, and he, I guarantee he was going to understand how to use social media and things like that, that that is hard for me. But I could get great options just talking to the young guy who looks at the world in a different way.
0: And, you know, along these lines, you know, one of the things that I would do is at the end of every day, my last meeting of the day was with the sergeant major. All right. What did we screw up today, sergeant major? All right. And then the last meeting of the week, you know, was after him was the chaplain. All right, chaplain. All right. What's happening? All right. What do we need to do better?
1: Yeah. Let me tell you a story about a guy that I brought in. He volunteered his services, but this gets to the

0: deputy. And we would go to places and visit these people. And so along the way, one guy, there's a friend of mine that was in Iraq, same time we were just talking about, under J.R. Vines. He's an old MP colonel, but he had long retired, and he was working for the Department of Justice in Puerto Rico. And he didn't work for me, but he came in and volunteered his services. How about if I come in every night and just sit down with your team and just give you the word on the street, things that I'm learning and seeing? I said, that'd be awesome. It sort of as a extra cultural insights. And after about a week of doing these disaster air circulations, he came in and said, man, you're screwing up. I said, what are you talking about? He said, you visited five blue mayors in a row and you haven't touched a red one. I said, what's a blue mayor? I had no clue.
1: Yeah.
0: So I learned all about the politics in Puerto Rico, the red and the blue. You know, the governor was from the blue party, and I paid no attention to that. I just went to the places I thought needed help. But the red was the opposition, like the mayor of San Juan. He said, you got to go to both or you're going to, you know, you're sending the wrong message. And sure enough, when I would go to the red party mayors, I would get an earful. You know, it's different than when I'm going to the governor's team. And so that was just a valuable insight, something I just couldn't see because I didn't understand.
2: You know, I guess the first time I really had a lot of folks from different services and agencies, you know, with me on a daily basis was when I was at the National War College. That was the first time. And I remember you know, we had guys from the ATF there, FBI, CIA, I understand all that. And then we had a guy from the DOE, Department of Energy, one day. And I said, hey, nothing for nothing, but why are you here? And he goes, well, we make the bombs. I'm like, okay. All right. I understand it now. I understand. Right. But the really good thing was, these guys, not only were they all at the top of their game in their respective portions of life, their professions, but they came in with great insights, new perspectives on problems we were trying to tackle. You know, it was the first time I had ever served with Coasties. I could not have begun to tell you how they saw life, but they were there to help me see it from their perspective. Yeah.
0: And that enables you to make better decisions. You know, right. You get a wider perspective, and you still, like we just said, you still got to make the decision. You still got to own it. You're going to be decisive. But if you're headed down a course of action that is just cooked up solely in your own brain without any input, may not be as good as one you could have if you listen to others.
2: That's right. Yeah, that's why, you know, the emperor has no clothes, right? We got to watch for that at all times. All right, team, mount up, call sign, Warlord 6, General Ernie on the end of the Frontlines Report. Lieutenant General Jeff Buchanan and I are going higher, but we'll be right back. Charlie Mike.
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5: Apparently now the state of California is so bad, it's not only driving residents to leave the state of California

0: to other states in the country, but also leave the entire country as a whole. Headline from MSN this past week shows that more Californians are actually seeking a visa known as a Golden Visa residency outside of the United States. The Golden Visas are individuals that are able to go and purchase large amounts of property and get a fast track into a permanent residency of another nation because of how much money they're investing in the country. And before we hear the Democrats start screaming about how they hate Donald Trump as much as they hate the state of California, that's just not true. It's apparently Golden Visa applications have been increasing over the past 5 years, which is halfway into the Joe Biden administration as well. So why are we seeing the mass exodus? Well, with the more than 30% inflationary rate we saw over the 4 years of Joe Biden in the state of California that's trying to double down on those types of policies under the Trump administration, they probably don't see a lot of hope for them to go elsewhere and see the same opportunities. I will give them credit, though. If you hate the country that much, it's time for you to find somewhere else.
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3: All right, team Fire for Effect. It's call sign Warlord 6, General Ernie on the end of the front lines report. We've got a solid wingman today, the former commanding general of 5th Army, Lieutenant General Jeff Buchanan. We're talking leadership. All right, Jeff, I got to ask you, tell me about awful orders.
4: You know, Ernie, we learned when we were young that you shouldn't obey an unlawful order. And so we got the parameters for that. We learned it many times. But one of the toughest things is you can get orders that are awful, not necessarily unlawful. You have a duty to obey it. So let me set the stage for you. It was 2005 and 6. I was a brigade commander and had gotten kind of plucked out of that to run all the transition teams for the Iraqi Special Police Commando Division. And the only thing police about these dudes was their name. I mean, it was essentially an urban light infantry raid force. You know, in the middle of the night, we went, snatched a lot of bad dudes out of their bed. Early on, it was mostly Al-Qaeda targets. And then later on, kind of drifted a little bit more to those run by the Iranian-backed militias. But they were all over the place, and me and my teams were there with them. And our job was to, what we call, bring coalition effects. So it might be medevac, it might be fires, clear battle space. Hey, they're coming into your area. Don't shoot us. You know, because a lot of that happened without a lot of detailed coordination.
3: Totally.
4: As you well know. So anyway, and my teams were, you know, three Humvees, usually 11 guys on a team. And we were all over the place, all the tourist spots, Fallujah, Ramadi, Mosul, Samarra, Tal Afar, all, you know, the South Qadas of Baghdad, all these bad spots. That's where we spent our time. We didn't own battle space, but we would go to all these different things based on a target. You know, you get some report of a target and we'd go get this dude. Well, at that time, we got an order from the palace at Camp Victory. For all the forces in theater, that any coalition convoy had to keep a 50-meter bubble around their vehicles. And, you know, this was a well-met order because one of the greatest killers at the time was suicide bombs, car bombs, or SVBIDs, as we called them. But a guy would load up a truck with explosives, run into one of our convoys, and blow it up. And so this order comes out that we got to keep all these vehicles away. Well, that was really the favorite tactic used by Al-Qaeda and Jund al-Sunnah and these different groups that were Sunni-based. And it made perfect sense if you were operating in Fallujah, you know, or Samarra or someplace where these groups were based. But at the same time, the greatest killer on certain areas in Iraq was what we called EFPs, or explosively formed projectiles. Those were made, you know, the technology was perfected in Iran. It was exported to the militias in Iraq. And they would bury one of these EFPs in a trash pile on the side of the road. call it with a cell phone remotely to arm it when a coalition convoy was coming, and it would go off the heat signature, deadly, shoot out a molten piece of copper that could actually blow through an M1 tank.
5: Self-forging.
4: Imagine what it did to Humvees. But our tactics, when we were operating in those areas where these guys were fundamentally different. We would hug traffic. We'd mix it in with traffic because they could never get a separation and arm their EFP if we were mixed in with traffic. If we were in Fallujah, we kept people away. If we're here in Sadr City, we're going to be hugging traffic. So I get this order as a brigade commander that I have to keep everybody away. And, you know, I really had two choices up front. I could follow the order and get some of my guys killed for no reason, you know, in these areas where the EFP was going to be the threat. Or I could just disobey the order. And if I disobeyed the order, I could keep my guys alive. But now I'm teaching them it's okay to disobey orders, and that's a bad thing. What I ended up doing was the third course of action, which was tell my guys we're going to operate the same way we're going to operate, and now go back to my higher headquarters and ensure shared understanding and explain all this to them and why we're doing this. And I mean, they weren't evil people. They just didn't live on the street every day like I did in these different areas. And so it was different conditions depending on where you were. And they were getting a bunch of reports from Ramadi about bad things. And so, you know, they built their orders based on that. And so they modified it, you know, when I went back to them. But there's ways to handle it. When you get an awful order, you know, initially your default should be to follow it, but then figure out, hey, if it's because of a lack of understanding, maybe I can affect it.
5: Well, you're right. I mean, leaders have to have courage too, not just to step foot into certain death, right? But to go to their boss and tell their boss, no, you're wrong on this, and here's why. And you're not being arrogant or disrespectful. It's your duty to do that. And you've got to have the spine and the willingness to take the heat, because half the time you're going to take some serious heat for that.
4: You know, shared understanding is critical. If you're going to have commander's intent, and we think shared understanding is the responsibility of the leader at the top. It's, you know, we got to have shared understanding of my intent all the way down. It's also the responsibility of subordinates. Yeah. Because sometimes the leaders come up with an intent or a task that is not based, is not going to be successful based on the conditions you're seeing. So you're exactly right.
5: Totally. Yeah.
4: Have the courage to go back and say, hey, this doesn't make sense, and here's why.
5: I got a million examples myself. But the one I'm going to mention, it kind of has more to do with this almost a strategic level of effect, because there was a general order for all of theater that Americans weren't supposed to set foot in any mosques, you know, through all of Iraq. And my Peshmerga brigade took 22 KIA with 60 wounded. I remember the first guy we lost was in Tikrit, was with him when it happened. And then my counterpart says, you know, we still had several hours to go to get back to our base area, right? And he goes, you know, we're going to go to the funeral tomorrow, because they try to bury their dead within 24 hours. You know, middle of the night, I'm like, yeah, obviously you're going to do that, right? And got back to the safe house. I mean, might have got an hour of sleep, and, you know, somebody swings by, one of the guys, Peshmerga, picked me up. And I had time to think about it. And I'm like, man, it's a general order. We're going to go to a mosque. And I'm thinking, I'm sure life is much clearer inside the air-conditioned embassy than it is out here in the dust. And if I don't go, well, that's going to create a real problem with my rapport, my ability to help lead this group of Peshmerga. No, I got to do this. And I'm proud to do it. I'm going to do it. I was going to do it on any level, right? But that was the mental calculus I had to go through. And later on, I had to have these conversations with people. There are things that we have to do, and you're just going to have to accept, because out here on the street, it's a lot different from the way it is back there in the embassy. Yeah. Well, hey, let's shift to something. We've got about 2.5 minutes left, maybe 3 minutes. What's the biggest mistake you see leaders making?
4: I think that they think they have to be so directive and decisive that they aren't open to input from others. And so they go in and here's my decision without asking for input. And we talked about the criticality of humility. So the biggest mistake I see is a lack of humility. you know, it can be arrogance, but it's an assumption that you're going to come up with the best answer and you're going to do it in a hurry. And so that's one that whenever I work with leaders, especially in industry, I talk to them about assembling a team, trying to make the best decisions for all, but being open to input from others. Yeah, in the end, you're going to have to make the decision and you're going to have to own it. And I'm not suggesting we should take a vote about this. But if you're open to input from others, you're probably going to make better decisions.
5: No doubt. Yeah. And your best single piece of advice to young leaders?
4: Be a good listener. Fight to be a listener. Listen to understand. Don't listen to respond.
5: I agree with that. All right. You got to tell us about boot camp, your leadership boot camp, and your book and everything else that's going on.
4: Yeah, if you come to my website, which is jeffreysbuchanan.com, you can find out details on the boot camp, but it's based here in the mountains of southeastern Arizona, and we talk about different aspects of leadership, but we actually put them to use. For example, the horse part is really all about communication. You can't bullshit a horse. And so when you learn that and you're dealing with a horse, communication is critical. So that's about the boot camp. The book I wrote, the working title, it still is not yet published. It's under contract, but it's The Eye of the Storm, Leadership During Crises. And it's going to be part of the AUSA book program. It's being published by University of North Georgia Press. What I did is I took my own insights about leadership and developed about 15 key insights. I interviewed a bunch of other people, got their insights in. So I think it'll be fun to read, and it's applicable to all audiences, not just military ones.
5: And it's going to be available on Amazon, I take it, right?
4: Absolutely.
5: Everywhere else. All right. General, thanks so much. What a pleasure. Great catching up with you. I hope we can have you back because this is a great message for the audience. There's so much more to say. Never enough time to say it. All right. Target, target, target. We're mission complete for this week. Thanks for monitoring the Front Lines Report. Until next week, remember this. The secret to finding meaning in life is serving a higher purpose. The secret of happiness is freedom. And the secret to freedom is courage. Keep serving a higher purpose and stay courageous. It's call sign Warlord 6, General Ernie Audino. Signing off the net.

0: 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I just want to warn you, traffic is tough out there.
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11: News this hour from Town Hall. I'm Mary Rose. The Energy Department is investing $500 million to modernize a major steel facility in Middletown, Ohio.
12: The Trump administration says the project will protect 2,300 American jobs and strengthen the domestic supply chain. Cleveland-Cliffs plans to upgrade its blast furnace, generate electricity from mill gases, and recycle industrial byproducts. Supporters call it a step toward restoring U.S. manufacturing and reducing dependence on foreign suppliers, while acknowledging taxpayers shouldn't have to subsidize the industry forever. Richard Boyd reporting.
11: Some war observers believe that President Trump's words could be nearly as influential as military force in challenging Iran's ruling regime. Ken Lorman reports.
13: Analysts say President Trump should spotlight the mullah's brutality, corruption, and hypocrisy, including the privileged lives of regime elites abroad. They argue that stronger communication tools, including efforts to bypass internet blackouts, could help Iranians organize and resist. Supporters believe exposing Tehran's propaganda may be critical to turning public anger into a movement for freedom. Ken Lorman reporting.
11: The U.S. has imposed 50% tariffs on some Canadian goods after trade talks between the two countries broke down. Canada responded by announcing retaliatory tariffs set to begin September the 8th. Both sides blamed the other for failing to reach a deal. Prime Minister Mark Carney says Canada's measures will target products including steel, dairy, agriculture equipment, and pulp and paper on a dollar-to-dollar basis. New CDC figures highlighted by the Trump White House reveal a 22% drop in overdose deaths. More at townhall.com.
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